0: Well, that's what was happening at the beginning of their journey. They started off beautifully, but then they took a bad turn, then they took a good turn. So now they're headed to a place called Philippi. Philippi is a Roman colony that was established by the emperor. He would organize colonies by ordering Roman citizens, especially retired military people, to go to selected places. So these would be pro-Roman cities and strategic areas. So Philippi was sort of like a Rome away from Rome, if you will. Very Roman in culture, very Roman in every way. So here comes Paul and Silas headed to Philippi. Now, I left out one thing. Paul had received a call from a man in a vision from Macedonia saying, come and help us. And so Philippi is in the area of Macedonia. So he arrives with Silas, and it's not a man that comes to faith first, but it's a woman. So he got the Macedonian call, if you will, from a man. Well, when he arrives, there's this lady there, and her name is Lydia. Lydia was a very affluent woman. It says that she sold purple garments. So back in this day, treating expensive cloth with expensive purple dye would be what we would call a designer gown, a designer shirt. So this is a woman who was very affluent, very well off, and this is the first convert of the second missionary journey. And you might say that the conversion of Lydia created a chain of events that ultimately brought down mighty Rome. And it started with one convert, this woman named Lydia. Now, she was a worshiper of God as best she knew, but she was seeking God. And here's something to think about. You know, there are people that say, I'm seeking truth. I'm trying to find the meaning of life. And I've looked everywhere. I've looked into Eastern mysticism, and I've looked into New Age philosophy, and I've looked into this, and I've looked into that. And then you say, have you looked into Jesus? And you pull out your Bible, and they say, put that thing away. Wait, you're a seeker of truth, right? Oh, yes. I want truth. Have you ever read the Bible? No. I don't believe in that. How can you not believe in something that you've not even looked into? And if you're a true seeker of truth, why don't you at least take a look at what Jesus said? The reality is they're not a seeker of truth if they won't look into what the Bible says. And because God says those that seek me will find me. Well, this is a true seeker of truth, this lady named Lydia. And now she hears the gospel. Look at verse 14 of Acts 16. She listened to us, and the Lord opened her heart, and she accepted what Paul was saying. She and her husband were baptized, and she asked us to be her guests. If you agree that I'm a true believer in the Lord, they said, yes, we believe that. So they stayed at her home. I love this. So they came to her home, and there's this picture in the Bible of God making his home with us. Jesus said, if we believe in him and follow him, the Father and Jesus would make their home with us. Paul writes that Christ would settle down with finality and make his home in your heart.
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0: You know, the other day I was with Jonathan Rumi, who plays Jesus in The Chosen. It was getting later in the day. I said, Jonathan, you want to come over to our house for dinner? He said, yes. So I said to Kathy, Jonathan's going to come over for dinner. So she's making dinner. And she says, I'm at the stove working with the green beans. And I look through the window. Suddenly this car drives by and it looks like Jesus is in the car. And we had a great time, a great meal. By the way, Kathy cooked fish, which seems appropriate, doesn't it? I don't even know if she consciously thought about that. But great time together, fellowshipping, talking about the things of the Lord. And we know he's not Jesus. We know he's Jonathan Rumi, who plays a role. But to me, it kind of presented, what if Jesus actually came to your house? And, you know, you're cooking up the green beans, and here's Jesus driving in, right? And he comes up, and he knocks at the door of your house, and you hear a voice say, behold, I'm at the door, so open it, because it would be more modern, right? And you open it, and there comes Jesus Christ into your home. You probably would serve him fish, strike the devil's food cake, really inappropriate for dessert. But this is what is happening now to this woman. Jesus has come into her home. Jesus has come into her life, this woman named Lydia. And I love how it says she opened her heart. So she opened her heart, and then she opened her home. And apparently she opened up her resources too, because she said, stay with us, we'll take care of you guys. And you know, when Jesus really has come into your heart, everything should be open to him. The story is told of General Sam Houston, hero of Texas history. And he came to Christ in the later years of his life, and he decided he wanted to be baptized. And so the preacher took him down to the little river there, and he's getting ready to baptize General Houston. And he noticed that Houston still had his eyeglasses in his pocket. He said, you better take those out, those will get wet. And so they took his eyeglasses out. And then the preacher noticed he had his wallet and his pants still. He said, General, you probably should take your wallet out. That'll get wet in the water. And the general said, if any part of me needs to be baptized, it's my wallet. So they baptized General Sam Houston, wallet and all. I wonder if we've all had our wallet baptized. Jesus said, where your wallet is, there will your heart be also. Well, he didn't actually say that, but he did. In another way, he says, where your treasure is, there will your heart be also. When you invite Christ into your life, you open your heart, you open your home, you open your resources, you open your future, you open everything up to him and say, Lord, I'm glad to have you in here. Tell me what you want me to do and where you want me to go. That's right. Well, the devil is not happy when he loses a convert. So here's the devil now with his counter attack. Acts 16, verse 16. As we went to prayer, a certain slave girl possessed with the spirit of divination, who brought her masters much profit, started following us. So this demon-possessed woman now starts following the apostles. She was shouting, these men are servants of the Most High and have come to tell you how to be saved. Actually, this word she said could be translated, she shrieked. So here's Paul and Silas walking along through Philippi. She's behind him screaming out, they're servants of the Most High God. They're going, oh, this woman's really getting on my nerves. And it's interesting because in the original language, it says she had the spirit of Python. And what that means is, there was a myth that the python snake guarded the temple of Apollo. And so there was this weird demonic thing. And so Paul cast the demon out. Like, we're done with this. Why would he want that to happen? Because she was going to confuse people. People might even think she's part of the missionary team. And she wasn't at all. She was possessed by the demon. Well, now the people who were controlling this woman, effectively trafficking her, pimping her out, if you will, and making a lot of money off of her, were outraged because this witchy woman was their source of income. So when they exorcised the demon, they also exorcised the income for her master. So now they're angry. Acts 16, verse 20, though, they go and try to whip up the people. And the whole city is in an uproar because of these Jews, they shouted. They're teaching the people to do things against Roman customs. A mob quickly formed against Paul and Silas, and the city officials ordered them stripped and beat them with wooden rods. We'll stop there. So now these accusers put Paul and Silas up on trumped up charges. Sounds like they're anti-Semitic. These Jews have come into our city. They're not Romans like us. We're obviously superior, they're saying. And these Jews have whipped the people up and have done these horrible things. So now Paul and Silas are beaten. And now they're sent to prison. So we pick up in Acts 16, verse 23, what happened after that. They were severely beaten. Then they were thrown into prison, and the jailer was ordered to make sure they didn't escape. So he took no chances and put them into the inner dungeon and clapped their feet in the stocks. Around midnight, Paul and Silas were praying and singing hymns to God. And the other prisoners were listening. Underline that. Singing hymns to God. The other prisoners were listening. Verse 26, suddenly there was a great earthquake and the prison was shaken at its foundations and the doors flew open and the chains of every prisoner fell off. The jailer woke up to see the prison doors open. He assumed the prisoners had escaped, and he drew his sword to kill himself. Paul shouted to him, "Don't do it! We're all here!" Trembling with fear, the jailer called for lights and ran to the dungeon and fell down before Paul and Silas, and he brought them out and asked, "Sirs, what must I do to be saved?" They replied, "Believe on the Lord Jesus Christ and you will be saved along with your entire household." Then they shared the word of the Lord with him and all who lived in his household. The same hour the jailer washed their wounds, he and everyone in his household were immediately baptized, and he brought them into his house and set a meal before them. He and his entire household rejoiced because they all believed in God. Wow. Isn't that one of the greatest stories in the Bible? So Paul starts out as a prisoner and ends up leading the jailer to Christ. Another heart is opened, and now another house is open. Now the Roman jailer's home would be much different than Lydia's home. She would have probably had a luxurious home with servants and plenty of food. This guy, the jailer, had a much different home. Lydia would have been upper class. He would have been middle class, and the demon-possessed woman, lower class. In fact, she had no possessions to speak of, but it just shows that the gospel is relevant for every man, every woman, every class of person. Everybody needs Jesus, right?

0: Pastor Greg Laurie, with great insight today from our studies of the events of the first century in the book of Acts. And there's more to come as this message continues here on A New Beginning. You know, the key question in that story is the one the jailer asked, "Sirs, what must I do to be saved?" The answer holds the key to being able to spend eternal life in heaven in the presence of God. Pastor Greg, it's easy to come to the Lord and make that a reality, isn't it?
1: That's right. The Bible says whoever will call upon the name of the Lord will be saved. So think of it this way. Maybe you're out in a riptide in the ocean and you can't get your footing and you're in trouble and you see a lifeguard. Call out for help and the lifeguard will rescue you. The same is true spiritually. You're drowning in your sin. You need help. Jesus will save you. He will rescue you, but you must call out to him. And you know how you do that? You do it in prayer. So let me just lead you in a simple prayer, and you can pray this prayer after me. You can pray it out loud if you like. And this is where you are calling out to Jesus to save you. Just pray this. Lord Jesus, I know I'm a sinner, and I know you are the Savior who died on the cross for my sin and rose again from the dead. Now, Lord, I turn from my sin and I put my faith in you. Be my Savior, my Lord, be my God and my friend. I choose to follow you from this moment forward. In Jesus' name I pray. Amen. Hey, if you just prayed that prayer, I want you to know that Christ himself has come to live inside of you. And I have a resource I want to send you. It's called the New Believer's Bible. So the New Believer's Bible is the New Testament in the New Living Translation with hundreds of notes that I wrote that will encourage you in this commitment you are making to follow Christ. There's some other materials included as well in what we call the New Believer's Growth Pack, but let me get this New Believer's Bible into your hands as quickly as possible. Here's Dave to tell you more.
0: 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Now, you may have missed a word or two during the past half hour. Well, those insights aren't gone forever, fortunately. 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Well, Pastor Greg, we heard about an aging family member of ours who made some macaroni salad one day. And she had made it for years. Well, she called her sister and told her she made some macaroni salad, but it didn't yield very much. Maybe one serving, if that. And the sister asked her, "Did you remember the macaroni?" Oh, my goodness. That's what's wrong. You know, when we live the Christian life, we need to remember all the ingredients, don't we?
1: Yes.
0: If we don't have all the ingredients, we're not doing it right. And you have a new book that gives us sort of the recipe, don't you?
1: Yeah, I think of a related story of a friend of mine whose mother made the best coconut cake you've ever had in your life. But then as time began to pass, she started forgetting things. And one time she put salt in instead of sugar. So different experience.
0: Oh,
1: so
0: man.
1: Ingredients matter, balance matters. And so that is also true of the Christian life. There needs to be a consistency in what we do. Let me illustrate. Every growing Christian needs to open the Bible each and every day and read it. They should also memorize it. They need to internalize it. They need to meditate on it. You know, someone says, happy is the man or the woman that meditates in God's word day and night. And the word meditate means to ponder, think about, contemplate. You know, in Eastern meditation, one seeks to empty their mind but in biblical meditation, using that word contextually, one fills their mind with the word of God. Well, you never outgrow this. But a lot of Christians don't have this discipline in their life, and they wonder where they're deficient spiritually. Well, I would illustrate it this way. Let's say you're feeling lethargic and tired and even sick, and the next day you're feeling worse. My question is, when did you eat last? You have to keep a regular diet of the right kind of food, because you can eat the wrong kind of food too, can't you? So the word of God, you know, if you have a diet of social media and you don't take time for the word of God, this is going to have a damaging effect on your life. So this is just one of the things we talk about in this new book called What Every Growing Christian Needs to Know. I think you're going to read things in this book you've heard before. I think you're going to read things you've never read before. And I hope that you'll start applying these principles. And we want to send you this book for your gift of any size. Now, what that means is whatever you send, we'll send you this book. But what we're asking is please be generous and give what you can. Some can only give a little. They'll get a copy. Others can give more. That enables us to reach more people. But ultimately, this helps to support our mission, our work here at Harvest Ministries in this radio broadcast, A New Beginning, to reach people with the teaching of the Bible and with the proclamation of the gospel. So get your copy of What Every Growing Christian Needs to Know right now. Dave, tell them how to get a copy.
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2: 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Oh, gosh. They've done politicians, actors, athletes, musicians, everything. It's all over the place, and it is free on the Harvest Plus app, available in all major app stores. Happy Friday to every single one of you out there. I am so glad we have made it to the end of the first couple days of September. Not a first full work week, but almost. You know, we started on Tuesday here. Hope your goals are going well so far, and if you don't have any goals set yet, that's all right. Why not set some this weekend? Start them. We will work towards them together, because we're all about becoming a better version of ourselves. Well, basically every single day.
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4: 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And listen, it can cause 177 different illnesses and diseases, heart disease, stroke, Alzheimer's, ED, lots of different things that people are dealing with. 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And I also didn't want a CPAP machine. 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I don't have the sleep apnea or the snoring. I'm grateful. 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And you can be too. 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
2: Boxes, and I had to drywall, I had to tape the thing, I had to finish it off, paint it, do the flooring, finish plumbing, finish electrical, all of those things, and I was finally done. We had a finished basement 3.5 years later. It's like, yes, let me just say this, it was so easy to start, but it wasn't so easy to finish. Yeah, when the creator God starts something, He finishes it, just like He does in the promises in our own lives. For we have kinks in our armor, do we not? We have vices that hinder us. We have weaknesses that stumble us. Yet despite all of our flaws, that doesn't stop, nor does it hinder the grace and the mercy of God from moving in our lives, from forgiving us of our sin and accepting us as His sons and His daughters. Yet He has no desire for us to stay the same once we come to know Him. If we're living in sin and we come to know Christ, He wants us to live in sin no more. He desires us to be transformed into His image. The Bible tells us, and I'd like to read it to you here, in Romans chapter 12, verse 1, it says, "Therefore, I urge you, brethren, by the mercies of God, that you present your bodies a living and holy sacrifice acceptable to God, which is your spiritual service of worship. And do not be conformed to this world, but be transformed by the renewing of your mind, that you may prove what the will of God is, that which is good and acceptable and perfect." Wow. What an incredible portion of scripture. You should have that circled in your Bible. Now, Paul said here, he started out with, "I urge you." If you have a King James Bible, it says, "I beseech you." In the original language, it just means, "I come to you on bended knee." Understand, Paul isn't giving us a long list of do's and don'ts here, rules and regulations, but rather he is sharing with us the very principles that will lead and guide us. And when we learn to embrace and to obey them, that will in turn unleash the power of God in our lives. So when he said we are to offer up our lives as a living sacrifice, that was an interesting analogy to use there. For people used to bring in his day a lamb as a sacrifice for their sin. What would they do with that little lamb? Oh, it wasn't the runt of the litter. It was the best lamb that you had, the one with no flaws in it. And they would bring that lamb in, and then they would kill that poor little lamb as a sin offering for your and your family's sin. Now, what Paul is saying here is this. We need to die to ourselves. What does that mean? He wants us to die to our fleshly desires, our own ambitions of doing what we feel we need to do, and he wants us to die to all of our weaknesses. And now we are to live an acceptable life to God. In fact, Jesus said in John 12:24, he says, "Truly, truly, I say to you, unless a grain of wheat falls into the earth and dies, it remains by itself alone. But if it dies, it bears much fruit." So if you have a seed and you pull it out of an orange and you have the seed, it just sits there by itself alone and it does nothing. But if you take that seed and you were to put that seed in the ground and you were to water it, that seed would die from being a seed and it would transform into what? Into a tree. It would grow into a tree that could produce much fruit. So he's saying that we need to die to ourselves of what we were before Christ. But just how does dying to ourselves really translate into our daily lives? Well, it's doing our best from a right heart. As we know, the heart of the matter is always a matter of the heart. The Bible says in Ephesians 6:6, not by the way of eye service as men pleasers, like when you're at work and you're working and you're kind of

0: slacking off, and then all of a sudden the boss comes in. Oh yeah, let's get busy here. That's right, we're just working away, busy little beavers here. It's like, he says, don't do it like that. Don't be like someone that just works when the boss is watching. Work hard all the time. He says, do it as slaves of Christ. Doing the will of God from the heart with good will, render service as unto the Lord and not to men. I've said this many times. The Christian should be the highest paid person at any company. Why? Because we should be working hard. We should be diligent. We should be like, how can I make my company better? Why? Because I'm doing my job as unto the Lord. I'm doing everything I can as unto the Lord, not just to men. Yes, it's doing what we know is right. It's going the extra mile. It's helping those around us. Some think, if I start living like that, well, then people are going to take advantage of me. My boss is going to dump more work on me if he knows I'll get it done. It's like my spouse will treat me like a doormat. Guess what? It's true. That will happen. And you will be taken advantage of to a certain degree. But that spouse that's taken advantage of you, after a while, is going to say, wow, what a wonderful spouse they are. Look what they do for me. It's like, look at everything I throw at them. They just do it. I wonder why. They must love me. And there will also be those opportunities for people to come to know Christ because of your hard work. I was at one point running a sales division of construction equipment. We were the number one dealer in North America for Gale skid steer loaders and for Leroy air compressors, and number two dealer in all of North America for Dynalift forklifts, shooting boom forklifts. So it enabled me to go to the factories. They wanted me to go there and tour the factory and like, this is our number one dealer. This is what's putting all of these people to work. You're working overtime because this guy and his sales crew are selling more equipment than anybody else in North America. It put me at the dinner table eating filet mignon steaks, which was never a bad thing for me. And it would put me at those dinner tables with the multimillionaires that owned the companies. I would sit with the president, the owners of the company, the CEOs, and they would ask me, man, you gotta tell us. Man, what is it? What is the secret sauce? What's the secret mojo that you're using to so much equipment? It's like, well, I'm glad that you asked. Because I do everything I do as unto the Lord. I was 18 years old and I came to know Christ as my Savior. I was living a life of hellion and doing everything under the sun that was wrong. And I came face to face with the living God, and He came inside of me and He transformed my life. And one of the verses in the Bible says, do everything you do as unto the Lord. So I sell equipment as unto the Lord. I want to be the best at what I do. And they're like, whoa. But then they would listen, and I would share the entire gospel with them. I would give them an opportunity to give their life to Christ. And it's just like, it was something that they were like, never even expecting. Like, where did that come from? Plus, let's not forget, one day we will stand in heaven, and the God of creation will look into your eye, in my eye, and say, well done, thou good and faithful servant. You loved that hairy beast you were married to. You stuck with him. Because you did it as unto me. Good job. You love that woman whose head would spin around at times and like, who am I married to? There's like six people in there, I think. Okay. But it's like, guess what? You did it as unto me. Well done, thou good and faithful servant. Paul went on to say in Romans chapter 12, verse 2, he says, do not be conformed to this world, which simply means don't be in harmony. Don't walk the same way or be in agreement with the same way that the world is or our current culture. The Bible says in 1 John 2:15, do not love the world. Do not love the world nor the things of the world. If anyone loves the world, the love of the Father is not in them. For all that is in the world, the love of the flesh, the lust of the eyes, the boastful and pride of life is not from the Father, but it is from the world. And the world is passing away. Can't we see that? Can't we see the mess that the world's in? It's passing away, and also its lust. But the one who does the will of God will abide forever. Forever. You will never die. You will live forever. But how can we not be conformed to the world when we're living in the world, we're surrounded by the world? Well, that's a very good question. For I also live in the same world that you live in. Yet Paul went on to say in Romans 12:2, he says, be transformed. First he said, don't be conformed to the world, but then he says, be transformed. Now this is an extremely interesting word in the Greek language. It's a Greek word, metamorpho. It literally means change or to transfigure yourself. It's where we get our English word, metamorphosis. This word is only used two other times in the entire Bible. It was used once with Jesus in Matthew 17 as he stood on the Mount of Transfiguration and he allowed his glory to come through him and he was shining as bright as the sun. It's also used in 2 Corinthians 3:18 where it says, but we all with unveiled face beholding as a mirror the glory of the Lord are being transformed into the same image from glory to glory, just as from the Lord, the Spirit. Yes, God wants to do a metamorphosis inside of you and inside of me. And he wants to do it in the here and now. He wants to change us radically, that we no longer resemble what we used to be before Christ. He wants to be a radical change in our lives. A metamorphosis, if you want a visual of it, it's taking a caterpillar, which is a wormy kind of 100 legs, you know, kind of slimy worm, and it goes into a cocoon, and through time, it has a metamorphosis. It went from a slimy worm into a beautiful butterfly. How could the slimy worm turn into a beautiful butterfly? It's like what it started as is nothing to what it ended up as. That is a metamorphosis. And that is what God wants to do and perform in your life and mine. What we were before Christ can't even resemble what we have become after Christ, where people would look at us and say, wait a minute, you were the party animal before. Wait a minute, you're the one that used to cuss. Every other word was the F-bomb. And all of a sudden now it's like, well, who are you? It's like you're not even the same person. See, it's totally crazy, but it's true. And this is what Christ wants to do inside of us. It's not only possible, and it's only possible because God alone is able to do this inside of us. For he is the one who created the universe. He made everything that is seen and unseen. He made it because he literally spoke it into existence. Well, today, as we continue in our verse-by-verse study through the book of Genesis, the book of beginnings, the origin of all things, as you remember from last time, we started with the first verse of the Bible, Genesis 1:1. In the beginning, God. And he created the heavens and the earth. Again, only in the book of Genesis do we find, out of all ancient writings, an attempt to account for the ultimate origin of the creation of all things, beginning with matter, space, and time. And the first verse of the Bible starts with, in the beginning, God. In the beginning, God. You can't go back any further than that. Genesis 1:1 is the most awe-inspiring, the most comprehensive sentence in all of the human language. While being such a simplistic sentence, it also stands unequaled in profound significance. In the beginning, God, and he created. The Hebrew word for created is bara. That means out of nothing. He literally spoke everything into existence. Last time we looked at the first 4 days of creation. We pointed out, as the Bible declares, it all happened in 6 literal days. A day here in Genesis comes from the Hebrew word yom. Yom, which never is translated as a period of time. There is other places in the scripture and in Psalms and in 2 Peter 3:8 where it talks about like one day is like 1,000 years and 1,000 years is like one day. Yes, there is times that God uses terms like that, but not in this case. In the beginning, it means a day. A 24-hour day or part of a 24-hour day. That's what the word yom means. Notice at the end of each day of creation, God said in verse 5, and there was evening, there was morning, it was one yom, a 24-hour day. That's it. Then in verse 8, he said, after evening and morning, it was the second day, the second yom. In verse 13, after evening and morning, it was the third day, the third yom, and so on through creation. Now, man refutes this. Man says he has his own idea of creation. He has come up with his own theories of the origin of the universe. According to NASA, man dates the beginning of the whole creation at 13.7 billion years ago. That's when the Big Bang happened. That's when it all came down. This is based on them measuring the composition of matter, energy, and density. Now, that's a long time. Now, we talked about last week how much is a billion? They said that this all happened 13.7 billion years ago. A billion is a lot. And as we used in the analogy last time, if you were just to simply count to a billion, 1, 2, 3, 4, 5, and you never stop for breakfast, you never stop for lunch, you never stop for dinner. In fact, you didn't stop to sleep. You just counted 24 hours a day. It would take you 32 years to get to 1 billion. That's how much a billion is. That's a long time. And so they're pulling this number out of a hat. Now, see, at the same time, NASA admits, well, they're not sure if this measuring system is accurate. Yeah, I guess so. This is a quote from their own website, NASA.gov. They say, quote, if we compare the two age determinations here, there is a potential crisis. If the universe is flat and dominated by ordinary or dark matter, the age of the universe, as inferred from the Hubble constant, would be about 9 billion years. The age of the universe would be shorter than the age of the oldest stars. This is in contradiction, and it implies that either one, or a measurement of the Hubble constant, is incorrect. Oh, yes, that's a good possibility. Okay, number two, the Big Bang Theory is incorrect. Oh, absolutely, that could be incorrect. Number three, that we need a form of matter that is cosmological constant, meaning there needs to be a different science of origin that implies to an older age for a given observed expansion rate. Yeah, here's your other scientific origin. How about going back to Genesis 1:1? How about that? That'll help you a lot. See, bottom line is, it's a theory that man has of evolution of the beginning, the Big Bang. It's a theory. It's conjecture. It's guesswork. They simply cannot know for sure. Let's not forget, the only way that we can really date something is by comparing what we do know. And the oldest major civilization that's known to man, where man has gone back, we have dug up ruins, and we know this is the oldest thing that we can find on planet Earth that we know that there was human population in. And that's the Mesopotamian civilization that dates back to 3500 BC. That's it. We don't know anything earlier than that. So when we come up with bones and say these are 50 million years old, it's all conjecture. There's nothing to compare that to. And may I point out that all reliable and actual historical records agree in substance with the Bible's short chronology, meaning God created the heavens and the earth in literally 6 days or six yoms, 24-hour periods. And he did it approximately 4,000 plus years BC, a little over 6,000 years ago. Obviously, man has to deny this claim. Like, what? Are you serious? We've got bones. We've got this. They're millions of years old. Compared to, and where do you pull that number from? Okay? And in order to accept their own, if everything created itself by evolving, there is no divine creator, and all the magnificence and all the complexity that we see around us, in order for that to create itself all on its own, it's going to have to take a long, long, long time. And that's why we're given all these unbelievable, crazy dates out there. And again, according to the scientists, that is 13.7 billion years ago. And that's when this explosion and everything came after the explosion. Well, what came before the explosion? We don't know. What caused the explosion? We don't have a clue. What was the energy? Where did the energy come from? We don't know. And that's why God has spoken to those who embrace the theory of creation and say that it all happened on their own, that all the complexity is in order because it just all blew up at one point. God says in Romans 1:22, you have professed yourself to be wise, but you have become a fool. The creator of the universe says, you're professing yourself to be wise, you are a fool. God says, you are absolutely senseless to think the complexity that we see and everything around us all happened on its own. Last time we saw the first 5 days of creation. On the first day, God said, let there be light. And he separated night from day. This wasn't the sun, for the sun wasn't created until the fourth day. God himself just sprung light out of himself. It's interesting to know that Jesus said, I am the light of the world. And let's not miss this fact. In heaven, there will be no sun and there will be no moon. We're told that God lights up heaven, literally himself. Revelation 22:5 says, and there will be no longer any light, and they will not have the need of light of a lamp, nor the light of the sun, because the Lord God will illuminate them, and they will reign forever and ever. So what does that mean? In the beginning, God was the only light. In the end, God will be the only light. And in the middle, Jesus said, I am the light of the world. So before any sun, and after any sun, God is the light. On the second day, God separated the water. It appears that God created like a greenhouse effect, you could say. He instituted the atmosphere along with two things that no other planet seems to have. That's oxygen and water. Those are the two things that are necessary for human existence. Yes, Earth is a unique planet that has been created by God for human habitation. In verse 7, God created the expanse, or as the King James Bible says, the firmament, meaning the space. The heavens are the space, as it says in verse 8. I love what the Bible shares with us in Isaiah 40, verse 22. He says, God sits above the circle of the earth. Yes, he sits in that space, which is heaven. Man didn't figure out that the earth was round until the 15th century. But there in Isaiah, we're told that God has created the earth. He sits above the circle of the earth. And that was 750 years before Christ was ever born. Then, on the third day, God separated the water from the land. God again spoke it into existence as solid land masses started to appear with an intricate network of channels and reservoirs that opened up to receive all the waters that were retreating off of the rising continents. Then he created a huge garden with mass vegetation. He planted trees bearing fruit, and everything had the capacity to reproduce, meaning that God made every plant, every tree, and all vegetation with its own genetic code or DNA strand so that it was capable of reproducing itself.
1: That is all the time we have for today's message. Thank you so much for joining us. We hope you feel encouraged to join us next time as we follow along in our series through the Book of Beginnings, Genesis. 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
2: My sweet pup Buttercup has a new favorite spot. Hey there, I am Katie Evans, and you know, it's hot in September. We've had a couple of heat waves come and go, and I noticed Buttercup would like sit on the chair and as close as she could to the fan. She would like, kind of like reach out. So I put a fan on the floor level for her, and she loves it. You know, sometimes she'll just whatever, but other times she will like come home from a walk and sit right down in front of it. It's so cute, and she's just like looks so happy. Maybe I'm personifying her too much, but she just lays there and with like a smile on her face, like, yeah, I can relax with this air, with this fan on my face. She's a good girl. She's a sweet girl. She also likes to bake herself. You know, I do all these things to keep her cool, and she still wants to go outside in the sun in the backyard. I'm just like, hey, can you not burn your little tootsies? Can you not overheat? Buttercup, please come back in. And then when she does, right back in front of her fan. Yes, it's her fan now.
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4: 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After I pray, yes, the situation's there, but I'm able to see it differently, and God carries me through that situation through prayer.
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10: Welcome to Seculo. Will Haynes here, and I want to wish all of you a very happy Labor Day weekend. It is the official end of summer for so many. Many of you already back to school, and many more of you looking ahead to a new school year as well. But we are going to talk right now about what's been happening in the New York Attorney General's office. We mentioned in previous broadcast about what has been going on with this whistleblower that came forward and said that the boss at the Investor Protection Bureau in the New York Attorney General's office was pushing attorneys and prosecutors to go after President Trump and go after allies of President Trump. It is very much a case of do as I say, not as I do when it comes to this attorney general, because she has been one of those people that has been saying, you know, President Trump making an enemies list, going after me for just following the law. Meanwhile, we know that this has been the MO from the Attorney General of New York, Letitia James, who ran on getting President Trump, on going after him back in 2018. We know that there was that huge civil case that she brought against him that had to do with, her saying that he overvalued properties like Mar-a-Lago, and therefore that was fraudulent because banks gave him loans, etc. Even though the banks testified that, you know, they weren't defrauded, paid back these loans, that there was no issue there. Meanwhile, once again, she's the one that there are questions that rose from getting favorable mortgage rates for properties in Norfolk, Virginia and Brooklyn, New York. All that to say, it always seems to be do as I say, not as I do. The ACLJ got directly involved in this by sending a state FOIA request. You know, you hear a FOIA request, it's Freedom of Information Act. That's for the federal government. In New York, it's a FOIA, Freedom of Information Law. We got it within 24 hours of this whistleblower news. We got a FOIA request to the New York Attorney General's office to get information. Because what it happened, a whistleblower said, look, this is what they're doing. They're going after people, not crimes. This isn't how it should work. Don't be Letitia James' personal attorney. And all of a sudden, that email that went to 2,000 people started disappearing from people's inboxes. Even if they've read it, gone. We want to know what happened. This harkens back to what we saw with the IRS scandal with Lois Lerner, where, you know, emails just disappeared. Or maybe Hillary Clinton, emails disappeared. Private server in the bathroom disappears. Bleach bit became a word and a software that everyone knew because of missing emails. So it always seems to be the emails, but we're going to get to the bottom of this because we knew it was happening, but now people are coming forward and saying it's happening. And that's not the way the legal system in this country should work. So we're going to cover that and so much more today on Seculo as we hope everyone is having a relaxing and wonderful Labor Day weekend. You know, it's also the kickoff of college football. It's a great time of year as we head into the fall. But there's a lot of work going on because, as we always mention, back to school, what does that mean? It means that there's new administrators, new teachers that are going to try and violate the rights of their students. And the ACLJ is there. It means a midterm election coming up. The ACLJ will be here to navigate the issues that are front and center, as well as things like this. Letitia James' office getting a state FOIA request as we try to get to the bottom of what happened to that email. Why did it disappear? They said it was a personnel issue. Yeah, it sounds like it. So, once again, all of these things are possible because you support the ACLJ, and many of you did in the month of August, which was a wonderful time to see so many people standing with the ACLJ, and we thank you for that. But if you need help, the ACLJ is also here for you. Go to aclj.org/help, and an attorney will be in touch with you if you feel like your constitutional rights are being violated. But we'll be back with more on
5: 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We're very particular about who we let advertise here on KKLA. 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
10: Welcome back to Secula. We're breaking this down for you as a assistant attorney general in the New York Attorney General's office, Letitia James. You've heard of her maybe on this broadcast for years as she ran on going after President Trump, successfully got a verdict in New York court about a civil case where it was trying to say that he defrauded banks by overvaluing things on paper. Meanwhile, she did that exact thing, but in order to get more favorable mortgage rates when it comes to properties in Norfolk, Virginia, Brooklyn, New York, but nothing to see there. We know that it has been her goal publicly to get the president, but to some degree, you still think, oh, it's political rhetoric. Yeah. There's no one inside her AG's office actually saying it. You know, you can create that culture without having to actually give those directives. Well, what we're seeing, according to this Assistant Attorney General, Daniel Weisenfeld, is that he sent a company-wide, and company meaning agency-wide, email on Friday and said, hey, guess what? Letitia James and my boss here in the Investor Protection Bureau aren't focusing on the right things. They're just saying, get Trump and his allies. They're making political enemies lists and asking for them to find crimes to fit the people.
13: That's right. I mean, when you look at this, you say, we want you to focus your time here. So he laid it out. He said, go after Trump himself, go after Truth Social, go after Hewlett-Packard because Trump DOJ approved that merger. So we want to look at that too. And again, they had no credible reason. So they just got a list of, here's the people or companies that have been associated with President Trump. So you've got the social media company, you've got a tech company, and President Trump himself. And the list went on. And then there wasn't any reason given. There wasn't like a, you know, usually when you start these investigations, it's because of a reason. Someone like a whistleblower comes to you from inside a company. You're doing the normal kind of due diligence, and maybe a different division within the New York government says, we believe there's been a tax issue. You know, the tax division could bring it to the attorney general's office. You know, that would be normal courses, investigators, the police, security services that are looking at financial transactions, all of that. And what we see here is an assistant AG saying, we didn't get any of that information. We had nothing to start with. It wasn't like, hey, because Donald Trump did X, Y, and Z, we would like you to look at A, B, and C. It was, let's see if you can find anything illegal that we could sue Donald Trump over. And you know, you mentioned the one case they were able to bring over property, which again is one that is on hold now as we speak because the president is the president. You can't keep those lawsuits have to all stall out while he's president of the United States. But this again shows that this is continuing because this is an email that went out on Friday, not Friday 3 years ago, but Friday, like last week, like just, you know, and this is again, a handful of days ago. And you know, that this assistant AG in New York likely is probably not a huge, Trump supporter. Maybe they are. But you know, the system inside New York in the attorney general's office, especially under, Letitia James and these appointees, to get to that level would be people that would be vetted, people that we brought in because they share the same ideas. They're not, it's not supposed to be about politics with the Attorney General's office, but let's get truthful. They run as politicians, so usually they would share the same political ideas as well. That being said, that should all be able to be true, and you don't make a political enemies list to prosecute. And you know, President Trump and this DOJ has gotten a lot of flack for investigating former officials who feel, who it appeared targeted the Trump administration unlawfully, and they're being targeted with the saying, oh, that is some kind of a list of those we just want to get. That's just our political opponents that we want to take down. No, it was people that they believed were engaged in wrongdoing, and they made the FBI and DOJ look bad. They've really tarnished the reputation of Department of Justice and the IRS and others. We've seen that happen. And so you look at the Jim Comeys. You look at what they did. You look at former CIA directors and national security, and you decide, you know, marching into the White House without any approval to sit down and talk to send FBI agents in to talk to staff that had been there for, you know, 48 hours because you knew they weren't the typical Washington insiders that would have the stone walls in place for your FBI agents to be stopped at the door. Jim Comey did that. That's worthy of an investigation. It's worth, he admitted to doing it. So why not be able to investigate it? If you tweet out and search out what it means to get rid of somebody.
10: Right, 8647.
13: Right. And you're looking at whether or not I should send that. Hey, you can investigate that when you're talking about the president of the United States, and that means removing them, and that means getting rid of them, and a lot of other people would read that as a much more of a threat or a call to action as a threat. So those are not investigating political opponents just because. You're investigating them for a reason. And here I think this assistant attorney general, Will, his issue was not probably that it was Donald Trump or Hewlett-Packard. It was that they were just being told by their higher-ups, go after these people, and that's it. They didn't have a briefing paper of research. They didn't have another agency that gave them hundreds of pages from the FBI that said, "You need, this is what we found," or the New York Bureau of Investigation, the New York Tax Authority, anything like that to say that we feel like there's been a violation of law for these individuals that were listed or corporations that were listed. That would have probably been a very different, it might not have even been right then, but it would have been very different. This is like the worst of the worst is when you have an assistant AG say, they just gave us political targets to go after.
10: Right, right. Once again, we assumed they were politically targeting people,
13: yeah,
10: but not this explicit. The bosses were giving the marching orders.
13: Right? Like this raw, right. Like just from your boss. Go see if you can find something. We can bring a lawsuit against Donald Trump personally, against his company, or against any kind of businesses that did work with that Trump administration.
10: Here's what's wild about this as well. Once again, he says in this email, I ask that you not serve as Tisha's personal attorneys by targeting her political enemies. Instead, I hope you choose to prosecute crimes and find the individuals accountable rather than targeting individuals and then finding crimes. That harkens back to Joseph Stalin's chief of his secret police who once said famously, show me the man, I'll show you the crime.
13: Right.
10: He's saying, don't be like Joseph Stalin's regime here,
13: right,
10: which is wild. But then you get further down into this. Why is he doing this? Once again, when you look at state's attorney general's office, you think about there were 2,000 people that received this email. There are going to be people, even if it's run by someone who won the office that you disagree with politically, someone like Letitia James. There are going to be people that believe in the rule of law in these offices. And we have represented whistleblowers here at the ACLJ. We know what they put them through.
13: Oh, yeah.
10: How they try to completely starve them out, literally, by cutting off their pay and any sort of being able to get income for their family if they are a whistleblower. Here, one, Letitia James' office said he's on leave with pay, but he opened the email with this, and it's going to have to be edited, but he said, the best part of having a lot of money, and it was a lot more colorful than that, is being able to tell the truth without fear of consequences, so here we go. He was projecting that there's a lot of other people that believe this. that see the wrong that's happening in this office. I'm financially secure enough. He's only been an assistant attorney general here for 2 years. I don't know his background. I don't know if he was in private practice, made a lot of money, wanted to go work for the government or what. But he is saying, I'm not concerned about losing my job, so I'm going to speak truth now. And part of what he was concerned about is that Letitia James' office was, quote, using significant public taxpayer dollars to target convenient public enemies while taking no action against, quote, rampant nonprofit homeless shelter fraud and anti-Semitic crimes in and around synagogues. These are two issues here at the ACLJ we talk about almost every single day, definitely every week. One, crimes, anti-Semitic crime that's going on. They're not focusing on, he says that. And also the fraud, the use of taxpayer money and charities that are taking grants to have things like homeless shelters that are defrauding the taxpayer. They're not spending the time going after these two items because they're too busy going after convenient public enemies. That's why, and we're going to get into it more in the next segment, we are filing a state FOIL request, that's Freedom of Information Law in New York, to get to the bottom of this because we know there were records generated. They just tried to delete them.
13: That's right. And we've got the email. So the email, people have it, even though they deleted it from the servers. We have the names. A lot of times you don't get the names, Will. Right. We already have the names. So we've got a head start here in this Freedom of Information request to New York, a bigger head start than we usually get. We have the specific targets. We have that there was no reasoning. We know who told the attorney to do this. And more names keep coming out as we speak on the show today. Give us a call at 1-800-684-3110. Let us know what you think. It's starting to unravel at an interesting time.
10: That's right. And folks, once again, we want to thank you for your support in the month of August. You made everything we do possible. And so we want to say thank you. Welcome to the all-new ACLJ app. Expert analysis and insight big tech can't censor. 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
10: Welcome back to Seculo. We're breaking this down for you as this whistleblower from the New York Attorney General's office came forward and alleges that the office is focused not on things that they should be, such as homeless shelter fraud, where people are abusing the system, fraudulently taking either taxpayer dollars or public dollars, donations, and not fulfilling the services. He calls that a rampant issue, as well as anti-Semitic crimes in and around synagogues. Those things are being ignored while the Attorney General of New York and her her deputies, if you will, are targeting convenient public enemies to significant public taxpayer expense. Jordan, we're finding more as we go. There's a new interesting article the New York Post just dropped. Like, I'm telling you, as we're going along, this drip is happening. But the Investor Protection Bureau chief, who was the boss of this assistant attorney general, has a history of not liking Trump as well.
13: Oh, yeah, so she was at the DOJ before becoming this guy's boss and the head of the Investor Protection Bureau, which, again, that's why they would have overseen any, you know, business transactions like the HP transaction that he listed in the email. It's just, hey, we need to go after HP just because they didn't like the fact that the merger or the proposed merger and that the Trump administration was okay with that. President Trump personally, in a financial capacity, and others associated with President Trump. Well, she was actually at DOJ. Now, in 2021 was when she filed the complaint, but in 2017, so just a year after President Trump takes office, she was let go from the DOJ. She fired for she filed a lawsuit for wrongful termination that was settled under the Biden administration's DOJ. So the, as the court case went, we have no idea how the court case was going for her or whether or not it was likely she was going to be successful. But the Biden administration settled it for nearly $800,000, $795,000 to be exact. And she picks up this job in Letitia James, Attorney General's office in New York at the same time. So she goes right from the DOJ, has a partisan and a personal. So she's got this personal battle, ongoing battle with the president and the president's administration. So you see why it's bigger than just Trump and why that list of people that he put out wasn't just going after President Trump. It was like anyone associated with and any companies associated with that might have benefited or because of a policy decision from the president. And then she gets picked up by this office, and that's the attorney. The head of the head of that Investor Protection Bureau that is the director who told this assistant AG to go after Trump. So she kept this ongoing. And that's again, you got to start putting all these pieces together. This is someone, again, had a personal and likely political a vendetta against the president. Got one of those solved by the 4 years during the Biden administration and a settlement. Because she didn't have to fight out the case. They just paid her to settle it. We have no idea if she would have won that case or not.
10: Well, even the timeline of that, Jordan, she didn't bring it until it was a different attorney general.
13: Oh, yeah.
10: She was let go in December of 2017.
13: Right.
10: So while that was in the first full year of President Trump's term, she did not file it until the first year of Biden's term.
13: Right.
10: The case wasn't filed until 2021, and then it was settled in 2023. Right. So 6 years after she was let go is when it was settled, but it was 4 years after she was let go before she even brought the case. There was a change of administration.
13: And you see, we talk about lawfare.
10: Right.
13: Lawfare is not quick because the legal system acts slowly and you can wait years sometimes. You have different statutes of limitations to bring different allegations and charges and complaints as she did. So she waited. She said, I'm not going to do this against the DOJ I just got fired from. I'm going to wait until maybe there's a friendly DOJ and they'll just settle it, right? Because they're not going to want to fight me over these issues that I'm alleging, even if I'm incorrect. And what I'm seeking, she knows the DOJ, $800,000 is a lot of individual money, but it's nothing in the when it comes to the Department of Justice budget, especially to settle something like this. And I can go get a job with my friend Letitia James being the head of the Investor Protection Bureau, which is a huge part of the New York Attorney General's office because of where it's located in the financial district, that office. In New York City, where most of the biggest, you know, the biggest financial transactions are going through in the world.
10: So I'm going to let some people in on a little inside baseball here about how the ACLJ works. As so many of you supported this work in August, and we're so thankful for you standing with us. Yesterday afternoon, this article comes out. This is from a small local newspaper in the Capital Region of New York.
13: Yeah,
10: I see it. What's the first thing I do? One, I think we've got a lead for the show tomorrow. Yeah. But the second thing I do is I send it immediately to Jordan and Jay.
13: Yeah.
10: And I say, look at this, very interesting, knowing they know exactly what to do. And what is the first thing you and your dad both immediately said? We need to get a state version of the FOIA, which is, in this case, it's called FOIL, Freedom of Information Law, in New York. There's clearly records there because there was an email on a government server that was then deleted. So they get our attorneys, give them their marching orders immediately, start saying, get this. We got to get it out fast because we already know they're taking steps to getting things deleted off their server.
17: Right. They are taking things off the servers. So, what we have now is probably what we will have. It's whatever that attorney who got put on leave took with him that was printed or, saved somewhere else, because they went into the server and removed this email. It went to every single employee of the New York State Attorney General's office. They tried to reply all as they were removing the email and say it was an internal matter, that it had to do with an employee. And that they were going to investigate it that way. Of course, they try to say, no one should be worried or concerned. I guess maybe people were worried or concerned that they were violating the law based off what he was saying, or potentially at least violating legal ethics, which could get you disbarred and get you in serious trouble or an investigation by the DOJ, the big DOJ, into the New York Attorney General's office about whether they are unlawfully politically targeting their enemies, their political enemies. I mean, so again, when you have someone like this, and this is not an unnamed whistleblower, this is not someone who came and said, "Oh, I'm just going to come. I want to have that protection of immunity. I don't want people to know my name." Unnamed. No, this person is named. They knew they'd be named. They knew they'd be retaliated against. Now they're still being paid. That limits some of their ability to speak. They do put that at risk if they do talk. But again, when you read this, you realize this is someone who I have no idea where their politics are. Someone who was pushed and felt like they were being told to find crimes for people because their bosses didn't like the politics those people or companies may have benefited from and they didn't say in any kind of illegal way. And they said they were given no reason. So they weren't provided a report that says, hey, like we did from this.
10: Right.
17: It wasn't like we just said, we're going to talk about Letitia James today because we feel like talking about Letitia James.
10: Right.
17: No, we're doing it because there's a report. Something came out. A whistleblower who put out an email to the entire, that's pretty high up, to the entire New York AG's office, accusing the AG and her top deputies of politically targeting, using lawfare, their political enemies.
10: That's right. And if you have questions about this, because we get results. We've actually seen a lot more results in this era of going directly to the states, because that's where a lot of these issues are happening at this point. But if you've got questions, call us 1-800-684-3110. We've got a lot more ahead. We're going to keep breaking this down. We have Jeff Balaban joining us in segment 5 as well. But call us at 1-800-684-3110 to talk to us on air.
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10: Welcome to Seculo, second half hour of the broadcast, and we're talking about this whole situation with this whistleblower in Letitia James's office, but we're also talking about the work that ACLJ is now mobilized to do, to get answers and to try and get documents from the New York Attorney General's office. So our attorneys right now are drafting that to send to New York to start getting documents. And you think historically of all the work we've done, Jordan, as the ACLJ with the Freedom of Information Act with the federal government And a lot of times in an era like this, when you have a more friendly administration, you're trying to get information of what happened in the previous administration. And we continue to do that work. But right now you have these individuals that are antagonist against the federal government, against the administration that's in power. And what have we seen? We have seen great results already in going to places like California. We have an active one in Maryland that we're defending a group trying to get information about the voter rolls there. We got those responses from both the Department of Justice in California and the Secretary of State's office, where the Secretary of State doesn't even track if they take someone off the rolls for being a non-citizen. And the DOJ said, we have no procedures to prosecute that. So we find out by their responses and what they don't give us even more to dig into. That's exactly why we're going straight to New York with this. And quickly, that was one of the big directives, is we got to get this out fast, because this is

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2: We got to yesterday afternoon. This was now known outside, broken by one of those newspapers close to Albany.
3: Well, and once again, you start to think, okay, well, do they still have archives of their server? If you're deleting things that could be public records, and so quickly, that can raise legal issues within the DOJ.
2: Look, I should explain that too, because that comes up a lot when we file these FOIAs. Is, you know, they would say, oh, that was wrongfully sent. Well, and so we removed it from, like, everyone's account. That does not mean that even if it's deleted there, that they should have been, like, what did we call it? What was with Hillary Clinton?
3: The bleach bit.
2: Yeah. Right. That doesn't mean they should be taking the bleach bit or taking the servers out back of the offices and smashing them.
3: Right.
2: And taking the phones and smashing them. That's, again, that would be a violation, but it's why you want to move quickly. Why? Because these are actors who have worked for those people who have done just that before and gotten away with it. So you want to make sure you move as quickly as possible to get that to their desk. They've got to preserve those servers. That's something you have to make clear, because that's even different than taking it off of the general server of the emails. Like you said, the backup servers will, because it's a office that deals with law, cases, discovery. Listen, defendants have the right to ask for that information too, and so do the people under the law of the state of New York through their FOIA.
3: And we have a lot more ahead. Stick around, and we're going to keep you updated as we go about the next steps of this FOIA process in New York. Stick around. But
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6: Hey, it's Pastor Scott. 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You can call him at 892-SMILE. 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And you can be too. 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
3: Welcome back to Seculo. Will Haynes here, Jordan Seculo in studio with me, and we are also joined by Jeff Balaban, who's going to tell us a little bit about what he's doing. Who's not in Jerusalem right now. I'll give you that little tease there. But we have talked with Jeff quite often about, you know, the candidate for Senate in Michigan, Dr. Abdul Al-Sayed. His strange fascination with Hassan Piker, who basically got him over the finish line to beat Haley Stevens, that as well as, you know, every anti-Semitic trope you can think of. But he's starting to think, general election coming up.

0: September 11th, 25th anniversary coming up. I got to start deleting those bad tweets I put out years ago. And not too far in the past. Let's go ahead and show people these before we go to Jeff and get his thoughts. One, this is from April of 2020. This is graphic two. Says... Hashtag COVID-19 has taken over 3,000 American lives, more than 9/11. I hope that means we'll spend the next 10 years fighting a war for public health and against climate change and poverty, like we launched a global hashtag war on terror after 9/11. First of all, if your social media team is using hashtag war on terror, get a new social media team. But that was in April of 2020. So he was thinking about 9/11, even not in like 9/11 time frame, normally when that would be not an appropriate tweet, but still on other people's minds. And then here's the second one. This is from right before the 20th anniversary, actually on the day of the 20th anniversary of 9/11. He put on X, "Today I mourn the 3,000 lives, 6,000 injuries, and infrastructural devastation in New York City perpetrated ignorantly in the name of my faith. Tomorrow, I'll mourn the around a million lives, millions of injuries, and infrastructural devastation in three countries perpetrated ignorantly in the name of my country." Jeff, he deleted these. Is he going to get away with it?
1: You know, is he going to get away with it is the question, not just about these tweets. It's about his entire background, his entire history. We talk about his anti-Semitism, his support for terror, his support for, you know, October 7th. The problem is he really is so anti-America. He hates America so much. And the problem is, again, we always talk about the Overton window, which is what's acceptable in politics. It's brutal that someone like this, with this background, not only wants to run for public office, but has a chance of sitting in the United States Senate.
0: Well, and once again, you think about... You believe people when they tell you things honestly about how they feel about the country, when they say these statements. So the inference there is that why would he want to run for office? Because he fundamentally wants to change the country, and not for the better. He wants to get it away from what America is, away from the foundation of this country. And I think that's exactly what a lot of these races are ending up being about, whether or not it's about the party or policies. It is genuinely, whether it be a lot of these House races or now some of these Senate races, where whether they're DSA or not, they're DSA affiliated in their rhetoric, and that's what's gotten them to this point. They are genuinely trying to say, hey, 250 years, the American experiment had a good run. We didn't like it so much. Let's tear it completely down and start over. And I think that's what you're seeing from these candidates.
1: Yeah, when they talk about America, you know, it's such an extraordinary contrast. Donald Trump and Make America Great Again. And of course, they went crazy, right? How dare you suggest that America is not already great? Meantime, the entire approach of the left is to undo the entire basis of what always made America great, what always made America exceptional, is the notion that human dignity vests from the biblical account of man being created in God's image. Instead, these are coming from foreign cultures, not coming to America for the opportunity to live the American dream, but really to create an American nightmare. They want to take it and completely invert it into, you know, honestly, what exists in the worst parts of the world. And America remains the greatest nation ever devised by humanity. And they're trying to destroy it. They don't have anything positive to build. All they know is what they hate. And they say it over and over again. Their target is Judeo-Christian America. Their target is Judeo-Christian culture. And what we believe is good, they believe is evil. What we believe is evil, they believe is good. This is not even close. And again, the fear and the anxiety is that such people are rising to the level of being serious contenders for major elected offices in Washington.
0: Well, and Jeff, when we talk about this, unfortunately, now it's just some people saying the quiet part out loud. It's not like the Democrat Party has not been having this brewing for a long time. You hear people like Jared Moskowitz talk about that this has been a problem that we allowed to get to this point where they're now openly saying it. It's not like they have to hide it anymore. But we go back to what we were talking about earlier in the broadcast, which is this whistleblower out of Letitia James' office that has, and I don't know if you've been following this story, so I'll catch you up briefly, is that He's basically saying there are people within her office as well as her that are giving the directives that you have to go after Trump and associates of Trump. And one of the things he raises, it's almost as if he reads or watches this show, because it's what we've been saying about the problem with New York and the law enforcement there for a long time. He said that Letitia James is using, quote, significant public taxpayer dollars to target convenient public enemies while taking no action against rampant nonprofit homeless shelter fraud and anti-Semitic crimes in and around synagogues. It's as if he's read our blogs and our material at ACLJ.org. No, he actually knows it because he works for the Attorney General's office. That's what's happening within this party.
1: Oh, yeah. Not that long ago, I was at a coffee shop in New York, and I was sitting right across from a young woman, happened to be an African-American woman. And it turns out she was studying for the police exam for advancement to be a sergeant. And we started talking about what it was like. I just asked her what it's like to be a New York City policeman and policewoman in this day and age. And she was very polite. And she said, honestly, it's very hard to be a policeman in New York when you know that the people who run the city really oppose the police and really support the criminals. And it's making our lives very, very difficult. It's putting us in danger every day. And it's along the same lines, right? It's always the same theme, which is, Jews are the most conspicuous first targets, but it's about societal collapse. So, and that's what we're seeing in New York. It's really not all about the Jews. We're the first conspicuous targets, and it's gotten very bad, obviously. But, it is about societal collapse.
0: Jeff, just to wrap up here, you're not in Jerusalem. Tell everyone what you're doing and as you represent the ACLJ in America right now.
1: Sure. I'm going to be a little vague just because of guidance to the FBI long ago to not always broadcast exactly where I am when I am there.
0: Absolutely.
1: Because that's what it is. But I am at a conference now somewhere in America, and there are, among other attendees, it's for Jews, Jewish Americans, and these are several hundred students from around the country, but they are the minority of the attendees. There are the many others who are here about the future of the country, many people came in from Washington. Many elected officials came in from Washington to address also the concerns. And it was very open. It was very open about what these concerns are. I mean, I'm here somewhat to address the students and talk to them and understand, again, as we do all the time, monitor what the situation actually is for students in university. And it's better than it was 2 years ago when things were, they were rampaging on campuses. But it's still very tough. And there's this whole administrative class that the universities have hired over the decades who are just institutionally hostile to Jews, and by the way, also to white heterosexual Christians. I mean, there's just an institutional hostility to what was considered the mainstream of America at some point, and now they're hostile to it. And that's still a problem. But otherwise, we're here talking about what's going on in America and around the world. And I appreciate the fact that many elected officials came to discuss it with us as well and hear their concern. And what I also particularly appreciate is that it's very nonpartisan in the sense that while you could look at this from the outside and say this is clearly a group more associated with the GOP, the criticisms and comment, the constructive criticism and comment was not just about the problems on the left and among Democrats, but also on the right and among Republicans. And it's at least encouraging to see that there's an acknowledgement and an honesty about it.
0: Jeff, we'll let you get back to it. Thank you so much for joining us today. And I can't wait to get more details and more information out of that once you're done there. So thank you for joining us today, and we'll talk to you soon. But Jordan, as we go into this final segment, we want to hear from people. We've got Dave, stay on the line. We'll get to you in the next segment, but you can call, talk to me and Jordan, 1-800-684-3110. But I've said it quite a few times already, but we do really want to thank the ACLJ members and champions that really stood with us here in the month of August. We had a wonderful month that really sets us on such a great trajectory to go for it and keep fighting both here in America and around the world.
2: It's why we're able to say, when we'll sent that text out, wherever we were in the country and whatever our attorneys are doing, we don't have to discuss, do we have the resources to take this on and file this in the state of New York? 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Do we have enough attorneys? 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We know we do because we have the resources because of you, our donors, because you responded during those important months, like that impact month, last month. 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
4: I'm Donna Rush with Soquel's Morning Rush. If you're looking for a church where the pastor prioritizes the clear teaching of God's word and where the staff and pastor have humble servant hearts, our KKLA Listening Family member Lori Green says you will find exactly that from Pastor Chris Ward and the staff at Richfield Community Church in Yorba Linda.
5: They work so hard and get so little.
4: Oh.
5: And they just do a really good job of putting everybody first before themselves. And that church has a way of making everybody feel welcome. They're so friendly. From the moment you drive into the parking lot to the moment you leave that church, you feel engaged and you feel a part of the church.
4: Oh, that's a beautiful thing. 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
0: Welcome back to Seculo. Final segment of the broadcast. If you want to talk to Jordan and myself on air, 1-800-684-3110. Let's go ahead and go to Dave from Ohio on line three. Dave, you're on Seculo.
9: Yeah, I just wanted to say that, you know, what Letitia James is doing now. And you talked a couple of weeks ago, you talked about James Comey and what he did, which was quite similar. You know, they had a predecessor, or they had a model to follow. Probably you folks are too young to remember J. Edgar Hoover, but he was supposedly notorious for having dossiers on about everybody.
0: Well, Dave, I mean, yeah, I think that that little bit of comparison actually holds up with a lot of these cases.
2: It's the worst. I mean, as an attorney in the legal world, the worst is when law enforcement agencies and the agencies that support those by taking their work to court, so the attorneys at the Department of Justice or the state AG's offices or the district attorneys and the U.S. attorneys, when those are exposed as having real problems at the top. So it's not just the, as we call them, like line agents. It's not the everyday bureaucrat attorney there who is just trying to do the right thing, enjoys working for the people. That's why they took that job. Doesn't make as much money as they would in private practice, but again, enjoys as being a civil servant. it's those at the top that corrupt these organizations. And I think it's the worst when it has to do with enforcing the law. So, because you have to believe that it's equal justice under law, right? That's what our Supreme Court has on, you know, it's carved into the Supreme Court. We have to believe that, because if we don't, everything else collapses in the country. So that means that it's equal justice under law, regardless of your political views, regardless of what party you are for, and if you're the president, and decisions you make that you're allowed to make as president, or weighing in on policy issues like you are allowed to do as a politician, and that doesn't mean you're going to be investigated because of your political or policy views. It doesn't shield you from ever being investigated. It doesn't mean you can go out and just commit rampant crimes. It means that you are able to speak. It means that you're able to have your positions, appoint your people, and remove those others from those offices that do not support your agenda. And I think here we knew that there's just been this level of corruption and just mistrust by the American people when it comes to our law enforcement agencies. And it's not just the federal agencies. Jeff was talking about it. It goes right down to the police force. And it doesn't help that the left is the one that's usually, taking it to the police officers that we know are in tough positions and have to make tough calls every day, and that we're trying to look at where is the big problem coming from. The big problem is not really the police officers, not the officers walking the street or the detectives. The big problem is who is running these agencies for the states, especially in some of these hard, dark blue states, who feel like they can just go after whoever they want for political purposes, and who's running them at the federal level. And I will tell you, with President Trump in one term, you cannot get rid of all of the corruption. Now he's got a second term, and we're almost 2 years in. There's still issues at play inside that Department of Justice that need to be worked out. That's why we're still, while we support most of the DOJ's moves, we've also sometimes got to take them to court as we speak right now to get the information that we need.
0: Well, and once again, you think back to the old quote from Lord Acton that says, you know, power tends to corrupt. Absolute power tends to corrupt absolutely. When you have, and I think it also shows the genius of the founders with the separation of powers and the fact that the Department of Justice is under the executive branch. What does the left want to do? They want to keep saying it's an independent agency. Now, yes, there is some, it does have to have some freedom to operate, but at the end of the day, it's still under the executive branch.
2: Right.
0: When it was Obama, they were fine with Eric Holder being his wingman.
2: Right.
0: But when it's conservatives, it's not okay. It's got to be completely separate. What happens when you have the power of law enforcement and you have no check above you? If you're an attorney general or in a state, you have the entire law enforcement apparatus of the state of New York, one of the most powerful states in our country.
2: Apparatus.
0: As well. Right. What happens? It tends to corrupt. Right. You tend to do only what you want to do because you see it as right. You're right in your own eyes.
2: Yeah, it can actually get worse than the Hoover example, because there, once that was exposed, those that placed him in those positions of power weren't necessarily backing those decisions. Unfortunately, here we have governors who are supporting these AGs, and we have seen presidents who supported these AGs and special prosecutors and people put in place, and they have supported them. So they not only feel like they've got all this power because they're legally emboldened, they also feel like if they've got the political wins and the political support in their state or federally, that they've got that extra level of protection to say, hey, we're just carrying out the job of this president or of this state administration. And so that's when the power gets really worse. It's not just when one person is exposed as abusing their office. It's when the entire system is exposed as being abusive and using their power to abuse our constitutional rights as Americans. We should not have to fear our State Department of, state AGs, U.S. attorneys, or the Department of Justice, the IRS, the FBI, or any other government agency, state, federal, or local, because of our political positions, views, votes, or speech ever in the United States of America. And certainly not our religious beliefs. But we've seen all of those used as the only reason to investigate us. Investigate those Catholics, because there's something weird about those Catholics that like that Latin mass. So let's go send in FBI to them. Only thing they did? What made them a target? They went to Latin Mass. Okay. We know they went after Tea Party groups. Why? Because of their policy positions. And they were advocating for, you know, supporting different political people. So protected political speech by the Constitution. And yet that was the only reason they decided to go after them at the IRS. I mean, why go after President Trump? They don't like that he has different policies and different views on immigration, on election security. And so they try to make those out to be either financial crimes or crimes you can actually be in prison for. So again, I you go through the list, Will, but that's when our founding fathers were most afraid of, is that speech and our viewpoints and religion could be criminalized. And that's why the First Amendment protects all of that, but why you have to have outside organizations the size of the ACLJ who are willing to stand up and protect that speech, whatever form it is, religious, political, policy views, the views of politicians. We have done it all up to defending the president of the United States or a kindergarten student, you know, in Washington State. So from the president to a kindergarten student, you protect every American speech. You've got to have these outside groups like ours always ready to make sure that our First Amendment means something for my kids, for their kids, and their kids. So that this is a nation that doesn't just celebrate 250 years, but can celebrate another 250 years from now. And that's why you have to have organizations like the ACLJ, Will. It's why it's so important that our donors and our supporters donated last month. It's why we thank them. But it's also why when we ask them to sign petitions, they sign petitions. And get involved and stay engaged and share the broadcast and share what we post on social media. Get this out there. It's how we protect and preserve our rights.
0: And Jordan, I just got an update from some of our attorneys. They are reviewing the final draft of that state FOIA, that FOIL action that will be going out hopefully in a matter of moments after this broadcast. So
2: we're talking that right. Was all done in 15 hours, and most of those 15 hours were when people are asleep.
0: Right, exactly. So that's what we do. We don't take a day off. The Impact match may be over, but we're still here, and guess what? We'll talk to you tomorrow.
4: 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I have a bad habit. Hey, I'm Katie Evans, and it's nothing serious. In the morning, I'll put my contacts in. But I don't leave my glasses in the same spot, so then I don't find my glasses. So I guess this is two bad habits. I don't find my glasses before I take my contacts out, and then I'm struggling a little bit with some blurry vision in those time after I take my contacts out, and I'm just like, I don't know where my glasses are. So I don't know. I know I should just set them in the same place every day. I think I've got a good solution. I've seen cute little things online that they look kind of like a nose or a silly face, but you set your glasses on them. I think I need to do that and just stick it right on the counter in the bathroom. That way I leave my glasses there when I take them off to put my contacts in, and then they're right there at night when I take my contacts out. Maybe that'll help? I hope that'll help. Cross your fingers for me. Pray for me.
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13: Hello and welcome as we lift up Jesus with Pastor Dudley Rutherford. I'm Kyle Welch. It is recorded in the book of John that Jesus once said, "If he is lifted up, he will draw all people unto himself." Christ's death, resurrection, and ascension are all linked to this glorious exaltation, and it is a call made to the entire world. No class, social status, race, or gender is excluded from this declaration. That is why we lift up the name of Jesus on this program every day. Our teaching pastor is Dudley Rutherford, and we join him right now with today's message.
11: And if you'll live your life according to Ephesians 1, 2, 3, 4, and the first 20 verses in chapter 5, hear me out, you'll have no problem living out Ephesians chapter 5, verse 21 and following. Does that make sense to everybody? I hope so. I want you to write this down. It's not in your notes. Just write it down. Headship equals leadership. When you read this word, head, it's headship. It means leadership. I want to go back to PowerPoint and go back and read verse 22 and verse 23 if we can. Wives, submit to your husbands as to the Lord, for the husband is the head of the wife, as Christ is the head of the what? The church. Who's the head of this church? Christ is the head of this church. No one has a problem with that. It's his body, and he's the Savior. Verse 24. Now, as the church submits to Christ, which is what we're supposed to do, so also wives should submit to their husbands in everything. Now, I've been married 42 years on Monday. That's tomorrow. My wife is sitting down here on the front row. Honey, it's been a piece of cake, right? The whole 42 years. I'm going to start, when she picks up the phone, I'm going to start saying, how's my wife doing at 42 years? I'm going to keep that number going. Amen? But I was thinking the other day, not one single time in 42 years have I ever forced my wife to do one single thing. Not once. Now, I've asked her to do some things. I've suggested her to do a few things. I'd like for her to do a few things. I've hinted at a few things. But not one single time in 42 years as a man have I ever forced my wife to do a single thing. Now, she does lots of things for me. I wouldn't be standing up here today in front of you if it wasn't for her. And she probably does a lot of things. She probably does a lot of things that she doesn't really want to do. But I've never forced her to do anything. And you know what else I was thinking about my entire life? That Jesus has never forced me to do anything. Jesus didn't force me to come to church here today. I came here today because I want to come to church. Jesus doesn't force me to read my Bible. I'm reading my Bible. Why? Well, because Jesus is forcing me to read my Bible today. Jesus never forced us to do anything. How does Jesus lead us? He leads us by setting an example for us. It's called servant leadership. And as Jesus has served this church, we are to serve one another. Another verse that says the same thing is in 1 Corinthians 11:3. It's a different book. It says, now I want you to realize that the head of every man is Christ, and the head of every woman is man, and the head of Christ is God. Jesus, when he was on this earth, he served his heavenly Father. And as a man, I watch what Jesus did for his Father, and I learn that that's what I'm supposed to do for Jesus. That's my role as a man, is to serve Jesus the way Jesus served his Father. And then the woman will follow the lead of her husband. How does she learn to serve? She learned it by watching her husband serve Jesus. Oh, that's good stuff right there. You know, a woman has lots of needs. Ladies, you can give me a thumbs up. She needs intimate conversation. Ladies, I'm trying to help you out here. She needs to feel safe and secure. She she needs gentle words. But you know what the greatest thing she needs? She needs her husband to lead and to serve Christ by his example. You've heard that phrase, treat her like a queen and she'll treat you like a king. I say to you, you serve her like you would serve Jesus. And she'll serve you the way she sees you serving Jesus. Secondly, a husband is responsible for what's called sacrificial love. Sacrificial love. Husbands, love your wives. How are you supposed to love your wife? Just as Christ loved the what? He loved the church and gave himself up for her. Jesus died for the church. Ladies, I want to ask you a question. What is more difficult for you to do this word submit or to do this word die like the man has to do? Which is more difficult? The man is called to die for you. Now, that does not mean that he's supposed to die physically or literally. What it means is he's supposed to die to himself. He's supposed to die to his ego. He's supposed to die to his pride. I believe that every single marriage needs to have two funerals and they need to have two weddings. You heard me right. A marriage needs to have two funerals and it needs to have two weddings. The two funerals are these. The man needs to die to himself and the woman needs to die to herself. The two weddings are one, they wed to one another. The second wedding is when they wed themselves to Jesus Christ, God the Father. Those are the two funerals and the two weddings. You can clap at that. Now, last weekend, my daughter talked to all the ladies about becoming women of the word. Women of the word. W-O-W. Wow. Women of the word. And so today, I want you to know that this text talks about the men and how the men are supposed to be men of the word. Imagine if every woman in this room was a woman that just followed God's word. And imagine if every man in this room to the man were men who followed God's word. What kind of homes would we have? They'd be thriving. Notice what he says in these verses. Husbands, love your wives just as Christ loved the church and gave himself up for her. That's verse 25. Verse 26. To make her what? The man's job is to make her holy. See, we think marriage is designed to make you happy. Marriage is not designed to make you happy. It's designed to make you holy. It says to make her holy. Watch this. Cleansing her, washing her with what? With water through the what? Through the word. The man's job is to know the word of God, to make her holy, cleansing her by the washing with water through the word, and to present her to himself as a radiant church without stain or wrinkle or any other blemish, but holy and blameless. How in the world do we do that? What it means is, men, that you become such a man of God, such a follower of God's word, that when you walk into that house each and every day, you're washing that whole relationship in the word of God. It's like a bath. You're giving her a bath in the word of God. It's like a spiritual salon. You say, it's the word of God. And your job, again, is to lead her by your example and to be the spiritual leader in that household, whatever that costs you. The husband ought to be the one who says, honey, let's go to church this weekend. You know how many churches all across this land, the wife is the one who says, are we going to church? And the man goes, I don't know if we're going to go tonight. It's not the lady's job. It's the man's job to get his family to church. Amen. Man, it's your job. Before you leave the house, you turn back and say, hey, does everybody have a Bible? I got to get a Bible. If you don't have one, I'll get you one this week. It's the man's job to say, hey, we got to hurry. We got to get there on time. I want to be there on the first note of worship so I can lift these hands and praise Jesus who got us through another week. It's the man's job to say, hey, listen, I know we're going on vacation this next summer. We're going to Hawaii. But listen, we're going to come back Saturday night this year so we can go to church on Sunday morning. Instead of what we normally do, which is, hey, let's come back on this vacation. Let's go to LAX on Sunday night. That's a great time to be at LAX is on a Sunday night. And fight all that so I can get to work on Monday morning and pay for this vacation. Those are two different things. It's the husband's job to make sure, as he is a servant leader, that he's in the Word, that he's following the Word, that he's obedient to the Word, and he's showing an example to his family to die to himself, to serve the family that has been entrusted to his care. And number three on this list is what we call steadfast loyalty. Steadfast loyalty. Ephesians 5:30, as we prepare to close, it says, we are all members. Say members. Say that word again. What does that mean that we're all members? What does that mean? It means that we are in this thing together is what it means. A home and a marriage, a family, we are in this thing together. Ephesians 5:31 says, for this reason, a man will leave his father and his mother and be united. Everybody say united. Man will leave his father and his mother and be united to his wife, and the two of them will become one. It doesn't happen just like that. It's a process that you will become one. It's like when you got married and you had those two, it's called a unity candle. The mother-in-law lit one candle, the other mother-in-law lit this candle. And then that time came in the middle of that ceremony. You stepped forward and you each took one of those candles and you lit that center candle. Then you blew out the two little small ones and all that's left is this one candle. Two candles became one. And that was symbolic of two people that will never ever, that you can't unseparate that. And that's what marriage is supposed to be. This verse speaks to the permanency of marriage. And I want to say, and I have these things, it starts here today in church. You've come to the right place. It starts here today. It starts right here in church. I know, listen, anytime anybody, doesn't matter who would speak on a subject like this, there are many people, we look back over our life and we see all the mistakes that we've made in our life, and I want you to know that you can never ever go back and undo anything in your past. Any mistake, any scar, any guilt, you have to lay that down at the foot of the cross and give that to Jesus. Because all you have is here today. Tomorrow is not even promised. The question is, today, can you make a commitment? And let's go up to point number two. Can you focus your life on Jesus, starting today? Will you this week get your Bible and read Ephesians 1 and make a commitment to God that you're going to be a man, a woman, that lives according to Ephesians chapter 1? And then on Tuesday, can you read Ephesians chapter 2? And on Wednesday, can you read Ephesians chapter 3? And on Thursday, read Ephesians chapter 4. And then on Friday, you finally get over there to Ephesians chapter 5. You won't have any problem with chapter 5. And if you do have a problem with chapter 5, chapter 6 will get you through any problem. But it starts here today. I know a lot of people have a lot of different situations going on in your life right now. And you might think this has been helpful. You might think this doesn't really help your particular situation. And I just want to say it starts here today in church, focused on Jesus and committed to the Word of God. I tell couples when they get married, the best thing you can do for your marriage is to be in church every weekend with your spouse, holding a Bible in your hand. And trying to sit down front. Not once a month, not twice a month, not three times a month, not just Christmas and Easter. If you would make a commitment here today for the next 52 weeks of your life, which is a year, that nothing is more important than making sure that you and your family are together, sitting in church with the Bible, and you're actually studying God's Word. That will be better for your home, better than your marriage, than going to see 10 different marriage counselors. Now, you might still need to go see a counselor. And people always call, I need a counselor. You know, you can just Google. I did it yesterday just to prove that you can. I Googled. I said, I need to find a Christian marriage counselor. Had all kinds of names in there. And if you go and you don't like that counselor, don't give up on counseling. A lot of people say, I went one time. I didn't like what that person said to me. So they don't work. No. That's like going to a grocery store and you go, I didn't really like the food at that grocery store, so I'm going to stop eating. No, you go find another grocery store. So you go get that counselor if you need a counselor and stay with the program. If that doesn't work, go get another counselor and just stay with that process. But most of all, I truly believe it starts, I think God gave you what you need when you come to church every week as a Sabbath. And you worship Him as a family with your Bible and you're listening, taking notes. I believe the Word of God and the Spirit of God will come into your house, come into your marriage, come into the life of your spouse, come into the life of your children, and will transform everything in your household if you'll just get back to being men and women of the Word. And the last one is just to truly be devoted to your spouse. Through the good times and through the bad times.
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12: 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We're literally being overwhelmed with information. 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
14: Hi, my name is Kathy, and I lead the Anchor Cancer Support Group here at Shepherd Church. On August 17th, 2011, I heard the words that nobody wants to hear, and that is, I had cancer. And when I had that diagnosis, I did not want to share it with anybody. But God had a different plan in that for me. And so it was pretty clear that during my surgery, my chemo, my radiation, all the side effects that I experienced, and even losing my hair, that God knew that I was going to be where I am today. The things that I experienced when I was going through my journey, by getting love from other people, getting food, getting prayers, even provisions that I didn't expect, was such a blessing to me that I knew that I had to turn it around and give it to others. So God put it on my heart to lead a cancer support life group in my home. We call on each other, we take each other to our doctor's appointments, and we pray for each other right before we're getting ready to go in for our treatments or our scans. We also provide food and support for them during their journey. Later on, when I was ready to start the group, God gave me the name Anchor. And I know now why. Because when you think of an anchor, you know that it is linked to a chain. And the members of this group are the links of that chain, that we're linked on to one another, strong, standing firm to our Father, who is our anchor. And together, we walk this journey with them through this storm, knowing that we need to depend on each other and through our Father in heaven. This group is for everyone. If you're going through cancer, if you've already gone through all of your treatments and you are in remission, it's also for those that are part of the family. Maybe it's you're the caregiver. Maybe it's your coworker. It also could be for the spouse or the children. And more important, this group is for those that have lost someone, that have finally gone to see our Father in heaven. And they come back and they share their journey and they love on one another because they've walked that. There are 1.5 million people in Los Angeles County living with some form of cancer. And I am so grateful to Shepherd Church for opening up their doors to allow us to have this amazing ministry here. The people of this community need this ministry. And we are so happy to be able to have it here so that we can give them hope and encouragement during their journey. If any of you are interested in attending any of our support groups, either in person or on Zoom, please contact me, Kathy Alonso, at 818-831-9333. 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
15: Hey, I am Katie Evans. 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If you don't know what Buy Nothing is, it is a Facebook group, but it is a worldwide, I don't want to say organization, but it's a thing that goes on everywhere. If you search Buy Nothing in, say you live in Burbank, put Buy Nothing Burbank or Buy Nothing Glendale, Buy Nothing Claremont, Pomona, wherever you live. Some cities have more than one because they're big. But I love it because you can give things a new life to people who might need it. You could find things you need. And this great story is that when I was moving out of my last building, I was getting a new bed frame at the new place. And so I put up my old bed frame, and within a couple minutes, someone's like, oh, I would love that. And I said, great. You know, when can you pick it up? We had this conversation, and they're like, where do you live? And I told them the building, and they're like, wait a second. I live in that building. And so they lived only a couple floors above me. So they got a new bed frame. I didn't have to move it anywhere. They helped me take it out, and they took it back upstairs, and they got a new bed frame. I got rid of it. And I'm pretty sure that was the closest buy nothing exchange I've ever had, only a couple floors away.
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2: Term ex erunao, to search out diligently, intensely, because they didn't fully understand. They couldn't understand. How could they understand? Christ hadn't come. He hadn't lived. He hadn't taught. He hadn't died. He hadn't risen. The prophets didn't understand. They didn't understand a lot of things. In Isaiah 6, verse 11, Isaiah says, "Then I said, Lord, how long?" And in a sense, he's admitting, I wish I understood this. Habakkuk in chapter 1 says, "Lord, how long are you going to allow this abuse of your people to go on?" There were a lot of things they didn't understand, a lot of things they could have studied, a lot of things they could have looked into, a lot of things that must have been of tremendous interest to them. Daniel chapter 7, verse 15, "As for me, Daniel, my spirit was distressed within me, and the visions in my mind kept alarming me. And so I approached one of those who was standing by, an angel, and asked him the exact meaning of all this." He didn't understand it. The angel unfolded some of it to him. So you see, those prophets had an interesting dilemma. They were living so far on the other side of the cross and the work of Christ, there was no way they could understand it all. There was no way they could absorb it all. No way they could see it clearly. Listen to Matthew 13, 17, the words of Jesus. "For truly I say to you," he said this to his disciples, "that many prophets and righteous men desired to see what you see and did not see it, and to hear what you hear and did not hear it." They were limited. They were limited. And so they studied their own writings. And what did they study? The Messiah and the salvation that he would bring. It was not just scholarly investigation. It was a passionate, driving compulsion to understand the greatness of salvation. Second point. The second one is that the great salvation of which Peter writes is the theme of the Holy Spirit's inspiration. Not only were the prophets committed to this, but so is the Holy Spirit. And Peter gives us a crucial insight into the fact that all revelation was divinely revealed by the Holy Spirit, and the greatness of our salvation is seen in the fact that it was the theme of the Holy Spirit's revelation. Listen, everything the prophets received, they received from whom? The Holy Spirit. Everything the New Testament writers received, they received from the Holy Spirit. Everything we read what the Spirit said. Back to verse 11. "They sought to know what person or time," here's the key, "the Spirit of Christ within them was indicating as he predicted the suffering of Christ and the glories to follow." Peter introduces to us then the idea that these prophets were really wanting to understand the person and the time that the Spirit of Christ within them was indicating as he predicted through them the sufferings of Christ and the glories to follow. Now, the prophecies that they wrote had those two elements: the sufferings of Christ and the glory to follow. You go into the Old Testament, read Psalm 22. It's all about the suffering of Christ. Read Psalm 69, verses 1 to 21. It's about the suffering of Christ. Read Isaiah 52:13 to 53:10 or so. All about the sufferings of Christ. Read Daniel 9:24 to 26. The sufferings of Christ. The Messiah will be cut off. Read Zechariah 12:10, he'll be pierced. Zechariah 13:7, more about the sufferings of Christ. They wrote about the sufferings of Christ under the inspiration of the Holy Spirit. They wouldn't have known that apart from the Spirit, would they? They couldn't read the future. They couldn't even understand what they did write, let alone try to figure out to write something on their own. And then he says they wrote about the glories to follow. What does that mean? The resurrection of Christ, the ascension of Christ, the enthronement of Christ,

0: They wrote about the child who would become the king and the government would be upon his shoulder, Isaiah 9. They wrote in Daniel 2 about the one who would be the ultimate king, in Daniel 7, in Zechariah 2, in Zechariah 14. The prophets wrote about the glory and they wrote about the suffering. But all of it was inspired by the Holy Spirit. By the way, the sufferings of Christ and the glories of Christ are the major themes of Old Testament prophecy. Revelation 19:10 says, the testimony of Jesus is the spirit of prophecy. So all prophecy is really geared to testify to Christ. And in testifying to Christ, it focused primarily on his suffering and his glory, which allowed him to become the Savior. In Luke 24, Jesus said on the road to Emmaus to those disciples, O foolish men and slow of heart to believe all that the prophets have spoken. And what did the prophets speak? Was it not necessary for the Christ to suffer these things and to enter into his glory? Suffering, glory, always the theme. Always the theme. That theme was the theme of the prophet's study because it was the theme of the Spirit's inspiration. And so he says, the Spirit of Christ. By the way, that shows that Christ pre-existed before his incarnation in a spirit form. Notice the little phrase, in them or within them. The Spirit took up residence within the writers of the Old Testament. The word indicating, do you see it there? Spirit of Christ was in them indicating, or some Bibles may say witnessing. Pro marturamenon means to witness beforehand, to forewitness. Verse 12, by the way, notice it also affirms this. Down toward the end of the verse, it says that the New Testament apostles preached the gospel to you by the Holy Spirit sent from heaven. So the Holy Spirit inspired not only the Old Testament writers, but the New Testament apostles as well. So both Old Testament and New Testament are the breath of the Spirit of God. Divine origin. So the Holy Spirit revealed this great salvation to that generation. Verse 12 says, it was revealed to them. It was revealed to them. That is to the Old Testament prophets. Follow this. That they were not serving themselves. That this whole message was not for their generation. Not for their time. That's so important. Can I just take a moment and remind you of a verse you probably never read? Or thought about it. You may have read by it, but not thought about it. Numbers 24:17. Listen, just listen to it. I see him, but not now. I behold him, but not near. A star shall come forth from Jacob, and a scepter shall rise from Israel, but not now and not near. Way back in the Pentateuch, already, the Spirit of God beginning to testify about the coming Messiah. And they weren't speaking about their age and their time. In Hebrews 11, we get a little more insight. Hebrews 11:13 says, all these died in faith, all the patriarchs, without receiving the promises, but having seen them and having welcomed them from a distance. That's right. They could only see it from a distance. And then at the end of that 11th chapter, those final two marvelous verses, 39 and 40, and all these Old Testament heroes that have been named in this chapter, having gained approval through their faith, listen, did not receive what was promised. They didn't. It wasn't for their age. Because God had provided something better for us, so that apart from us, they should not be made perfect. It wasn't for their time. It was for us. Now the point here is not that the prophecies had no value. They had immense value. But only that the fulfillment of the prophecies was not for that generation, but a future generation, which would come to pass. And that ultimately there would come a time and a generation where salvation would be accomplished and Gentiles would be involved in covenant blessing from the work of Messiah. Third point, brief one. It is the theme of the apostles' proclamation. Verse 12 again. It says, in these things which now have been announced to you through those who preached the gospel to you by the Holy Spirit sent from heaven. And that statement simply brings in the New Testament apostles. These things, that is the salvation grace which is to come, the suffering and glory of Messiah, everything the Spirit inspired in the Old Testament writers, now have been announced to you through those who preach the gospel to you. Those are the New Testament preachers. In these things refers directly to the who and the when. In these things, the who, what person, and the when, what time, are now preached to you. And isn't that what the New Testament preachers did? Didn't they come along and say, the Messiah is Jesus Christ, and the time is what? Now. Doesn't Paul say, behold, now is the acceptable time? Today is the what? Day of salvation. It has come. It is here. It is here. In these things, who and when, the details of the Old Testament prophecies of Christ are fulfilled. They have been announced to you through those who preach the gospel. Who's that? Luke, Paul, Barnabas, Philip, John, the apostles. They preached it. In fact, Paul said, I am determined to know nothing among you except Christ and him what? Crucified. And why did he preach only that? Only Christ and Christ crucified and salvation in Christ. Why was he ready to preach the gospel at every turn? Why was he not ashamed of the gospel of Christ? Why? Because it was the preaching of the cross that was to them that perish foolishness, but unto us that believe eternal life. That was their message. The apostolic preaching of the cross was the message. Paul says in 1 Corinthians 2, I didn't come to you with human wisdom. I didn't come to you with philosophy. I came to you with a cross, determined to know nothing except Christ and Him crucified. So that which occupied the constant study of the prophets, that which occupied the constant inspiration of the Spirit, also became the constant theme of the New Testament preachers. And how much were they devoted to it? Listen, beloved, they died for it, didn't they? They died for it. They gave their life for it. That's how great salvation is. The theme of prophet study, the theme of Spirit inspiration, the theme of apostolic testimony. And finally, the theme of the angel's interest. I love this. He just throws this in verse 12. Things into which angels long to look. You ever wished you were an angel? When I was a little kid, I used to think, boy, would it be neat to be an angel? Just fly, you know, and be good all the time. Be an angel. Sneak up on people and do good things. Be in the presence of God. Oh, have you ever wondered what it would be like to be an angel? Have you ever wondered what it would be like to see what angels see in that dimension that we can't perceive, that spiritual dimension that is not visible to us? Have you ever wondered what it's like for angels to battle demons in that sphere that's mystery to us? That invisible world that's just as real as ours, only not able to be seen with the physical eye? Have you ever wondered what it would be like to be a part of that angelic world and to experience that eternal holiness that holy angels have? I got news for you. The angels are saying the same thing. I wonder what it's like to be saved. I wonder what it's like to receive grace. I wonder what it's like to be forgiven. Fascinating. Back to verse 12 at the end. Things. What do you mean things? Matters of salvation. Into which angels long to look. Those two words, long to look, loaded with meaning. You know what the word long is? Get this one. Epithumeo. You know what that word means? To lust in a negative sense. It's describing a strong desire, an overpowering impulse. This isn't whimsical. The angels aren't saying, oh, by the way, wouldn't it be interesting to see what salvation is like? This is a passion with them. This is a strong impulse. The term in the form epithumousin here, the term basically means an impulse that's not satisfied, a desire that's not fulfilled. And the angels have this unsatisfied desire to look into the things of salvation. To look Wonderful word. You know what it literally means? To stretch forward your head. Or to bend down. It's used to describe what Peter and John did at the tomb. You remember? When they ran and stooped down and looked in, same verb. The angels want to stoop down, get down here, and look into this thing. They have a driving passion to understand it. Why? Because they'll never experience it. The holy angels never need to be saved. The fallen angels can't be saved. The holy angels are stooping down to peer into the reality of salvation in the human world. And I might add to you that maybe too that there are some fallen angels who are wanting to look into salvation in the hope that they might receive it, but they never will. They never will. Angels have been involved. The holy angels have been involved in salvation. The holy angels announced Christ's birth. The holy angels ministered him in his temptation. They served there at the resurrection. They attended to his ascension. They are now doing his bidding on behalf of the saints. The fallen angels were around. They were attacking him in his temptation. They were besieging him in his life. They were trying to kill him and keep him dead on the cross. They were trying to keep him in the grave. They have assaulted his work and his church. The angels, holy and fallen, have been around the work of salvation. None of them will ever experience it. The holy angels don't need it. The fallen angels can't have it. But they have a powerful desire to look more deeply into the immense, miraculous, gracious salvation which they will never experience. I think the holy angels are most in mind here. I just offer that other option as a possible thought. And I think the holy angels want to look into it for the reason that they might understand it better, for the reason that they might glorify God more, because that's what they exist to do. It's not just sheer curiosity. It is to enable them to give God greater glory. God has displayed his church to them. You remember in Luke 15, when the sinner comes back, it says that the angels of heaven do what? Rejoice. The angels rejoice and praise God for saving a sinner. In 1 Corinthians, I think it's in chapter 4, verse 9, Paul says, God has exhibited us apostles, last of all, as men condemned to death, because we have become a spectacle to the world, both to angels and to men. The angels are watching Paul. They're watching the apostle Paul. They're seeing the power of God in his life. In Ephesians chapter 3, verse 10, it says that the manifold wisdom of God might now be made known through the church to the rulers and authorities in the heavenlies. God is putting his grace in the church on display before the angels. They're watching his ministries. They're watching his church. They're taking it all in. They'll never participate. But there's an interesting interest. It says, the Lamb took the book. That's the title deed to the earth, the Lord Christ, the Lamb. And the four living creatures, those are angels. And the 24 elders representing the saints fell down before the Lamb. Everybody has a harp, golden bowls of incense, the prayers of the saints, and they sang a new song. Now watch this. Here's the song. Worthy art thou to take the book and break its seals, for thou wast slain and did purchase for God with thy blood men from every tribe and tongue and people and nation. Isn't that a wonderful song? Can you sing that song? Can you sing the song of redemption? Sure, you've been redeemed. But look at this. Verse 11, I looked, I heard the voice of many angels around the throne and the living creatures and the elders and myriads and thousands, and they all said, worthy is the Lamb that was slain to receive power. The angels are chiming in on a redemption song even though they haven't experienced it. They have seen it as observers. And they want to see it as observers, and they want to look into it so that they might join in the redemption song and give God glory. Isn't that a beautiful thought? What a salvation. Can I ask you a question? Is your salvation that precious to you? Or have you left your first love? It's a fair question. It was precious to you at first, wasn't it? Your first love? When you first were saved, oh, it was great. How is it now? Have you lost sight of it? Let that be rekindled in your heart.
1: 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John's current study is called Our Great Salvation. In today's lesson, John mentioned that the angels have an unsatisfied desire and a driving passion to understand salvation. That's just another stunning facet of what Christ has reserved uniquely for believers. There's so much to learn about our salvation and so much blessing in the discovery process. Here's what John had to say about that.
0: Let's just take it down to the bottom line. We are saved because the Father seeks true worshipers who worship Him in spirit and in truth. That's the reason He saved us. That's the reason He chose us, regenerated us, justified us, is sanctifying us, and will one day glorify us. Our great salvation is to make us true worshipers. So, the more you know about the greatness of our salvation, the greater will be your worship, the very purpose for which God saved you. 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
1: 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Keep in mind, Grace to You television airs this Sunday on DirecTV Channel 378. 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And then be here Monday as we kick off John MacArthur's practical study titled Wisdom for the Workplace. It's another 30 minutes of unleashing God's truth one verse at a time on Grace to You.
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3: Do you remember when you were a little kid, maybe it was in kindergarten or maybe it was at home, but there's like a chart where you get stars for doing good things. And some of those things are, I don't know, chores. Hey, I'm Katie Evans, and a chore chart, chore calendar, it's nothing new, but I have made one for myself because I want to try and get into a more regular pattern of, you know, cleaning and organizing. I'm kind of a messy person, and things will get a little bit messy and disorganized, and then I feel overwhelmed. And so I'm hoping that this little calendar is going to help me out. So it's certain things like Monday, I'm going to clean the bathroom. On Tuesday, I'm going to run the vacuum. Thursday, run the vacuum. Monday, Wednesday, Friday, go to the gym. Just little things like that. Will I be putting star stickers on it? Possibly. I might be going to thrift stores and see if they have any stickers and just kind of make myself a little chart. I think my mom still has my kindergarten, like, end of day chart. If you were good, you got a sticker. Now, not every day had stickers on it because, like I said, not always the best student, best cleaner-upper, best child. Hey, we all had problems, right? But yeah, it's going to be similar to that. So maybe a little sticker incentive will help me stay on track.
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2: 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Our KKLA listening family member, Hector Saldana, calls all 66 books of the Bible God's love letter to us. And he's nominated his pastor, Kevin Boyce, of Light and Life Church in Downey, for his dedication in the way he pours God's word into the congregation.
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0: You know how you can tell when someone has never read the Bible? They'll say one of two things. Welcome to Through the Bible. I'm so glad that you've hopped aboard the Bible bus as we continue our journey through the whole Word of God. So what are those two things that people say? Well, first, the Bible is boring. Is it really? After traveling through Genesis with Noah and the flood, Abraham with all his ups and downs, Joseph and the drama with his brothers, I'd say not boring at all. How about you? And then we just walked with Jesus through the final chapters of Matthew, through his miracles, his last days, the crucifixion, and the glorious resurrection. Not boring either. Not even close. Now, we're back in the Old Testament, where the children of Israel are slaves in Egypt, and we're about to hear Moses say to Pharaoh, "Let my people go." So no, the Bible isn't boring. Not when you study it like this. The second thing that people say is that the Old Testament is negative, you know, full of thou shalt nots. But here we're given something beautiful, a picture of God's faithfulness to his people in the middle of their suffering. We're in Exodus chapter 6. Dr. J. Vernon McGee called this passage the seven I wills of redemption. Listen to them. God says, "I am the Lord. I will bring you out from under the burdens of the Egyptians. I will rescue you from their bondage, and I will redeem you with an outstretched arm." That's three right there, and there's more to come. It's going to be a great study. So as you listen, think of someone that you could invite to join us, someone who might believe that the Bible is boring or negative. This is a great place to help change their mind. Let's pray together. Father, thank you for your word and the way it stirs faith in our hearts. Show us what you want us to know about your beautiful plan to bring us into a relationship with you. In Jesus' name we pray. Amen. Now open to Exodus 6 as we go through the Bible with Dr. J. Vernon McGee.
1: Friends, our study brings us to the sixth chapter of the book of Exodus, and we're putting in at verse 6. We're now getting ready for the battle of the gods when the Lord sends the plagues upon the land of Egypt. And we found that the first thing Moses did, he and Aaron and the elders went into Pharaoh and made the demand to let them go out in the wilderness and sacrifice unto the Lord for 3 days. And Pharaoh said, "Nothing doing." He said, "I don't know the Lord, and I don't know him at all, and I'm not about to let the children of Israel go." Fact of the matter is, he says, "I'll just increase their workload," because they wouldn't be complaining if it wasn't for the fact that they've got too much spare time. And so the load was increased, and the children of Israel complained to Moses, and Moses went and complained to the Lord about it all. Now God wants to give him an assurance of who he is and what he's going to do. And we saw last time, he made it clear to Moses, "I'm the God of Abraham, Isaac, and Jacob." You see, at this time, they've got quite a history to build on. They've got a past that gives demonstration. We can say today, "Hitherto hath the Lord helped us." It's a matter of record, friends, that God has intervened on your behalf and my behalf. Maybe you're not sure of it, but I am now, that God has intervened on my behalf. And being confident of this very thing, that he which hath begun a good work will perform it. So that the history is very important. He said, "I'm the God of Abraham, Isaac, and Jacob. And I have now heard the groaning of the children of Israel." And God knows our needs today, and he knows our desperate condition, and he can help. Now he says what he's going to do for them. And you have seven I wills. And these are the seven I wills of redemption. They begin here at verse 6 now, chapter 6 of Exodus. I'm reading, "Wherefore say unto the children of Israel, I am the Lord." And believe me, he said that quite a few times also. Now the first I will. "And I will bring you out from under the burden of the Egyptians." Number 2, "And I will rid you out of their bondage." 3, "And I will redeem you with a stretched out arm and with great judgments." 4, "And I will take you to me for a people." And 5, "And I will be to you a God." And ye shall know that I am the Lord your God, which bringeth you out from under the burdens of the Egyptians. Then the sixth one, verse 8, and I will bring you in unto the land concerning the which I did swear to give to Abraham, to Isaac, and to Jacob. And now number 7, and I will give it to you for a heritage. I'm the Lord. Now these are the 7 I wills of redemption. God says to these people, he said, first of all, I'm going to bring you out from under the burdens of the Egyptians. Now, the corollary and the parallel to our redemption is here. The burden of sin today, the things of the world are a burden today to the heart. And we're told to love not the world. But God delivers us from the burden of sin. And then he says, and I will rid you out of their bondage, and he'll deliver you from the slavery of sin. I have one of the most remarkable letters, and friends, we're receiving right now some of the most remarkable letters that I think that I've ever received. I'm convinced in my own heart that God is using this Bible study not in just some little surface way to entertain people or to even give them knowledge, but the Spirit of God is reaching down today in depth into many hearts and transforming them. I have a letter, and I won't even say where it's from. It's from a man that I would have said, and frankly, I don't think I would have spent much time personally talking with him, but yet I've been talking to him now for, I think, a couple of years. And this man has had a great transformation. He's a brilliant young man to begin with. And he started out in sin, and I mean in sin. I think that he probably has today a half a dozen illegitimate children. And not from just one, but each one is separate. He's had an affair after an affair. Added to that in his work has not been altogether honest in it. And then he got religious, and he entered the priesthood, studied for the priesthood. And then he fell in love with a girl that wanted to be a nun, and they had an affair. I'm not sure whether they got married or not, but then even his own relatives, I don't know whether it was his brother or cousin's wife, he had an affair with her. I mean, this fellow's been in sin. He was in the service, and he attempted to help the chaplain in the service, of all things. This man has had as checkered a career as anybody that I've ever heard of, and yet the Word of God has reached down into this man's life. He told me how he began to listen to it, and it just took days for the darkness to roll away and the light to break through into his heart and life. And he said, I'm now trusting the Lord Jesus. And he's married this last one that he's had an affair with, and she's his wife. But he still has the impinging of conscience upon him that, yes, God has forgiven him. I'm going to try to be helpful to him now by writing to him because he wonders whether he ought to even live with this woman. He says he and his wife feel like maybe they're living in sin because of their past. May I say to you, God has reached down in his life and redeemed him. Now, that's the business God is in. Look at these people in the land of Egypt. The burdens are upon them. They're in bondage. And God says, I'm going to take you out of here. I'm going to rid you of the bondage. And I'm going to redeem you with a stretched out arm. And that's that mighty bared arm that Isaiah said, who hath believed our report, and to whom is the bared arm of the Lord revealed? Well, I don't know who it's revealed to. I didn't know that fellow was listening in, but God knew, and God reached down and did a work in his life. And we are receiving letter after letter like that today. God's doing a work today, friends, in hearts and lives, and it's the work of redemption, and he's reaching down. It's not this little silly stuff that we came through today about Jesus this and Jesus that, and no mention of sin. the idea today that you can sort of cuddle up to him and he'll be your friend. May I say to you, my friend, what you need is a Savior from sin, because in his sight you are corrupt, and you will have to deal with that. He died. He loved you enough to die for you, to make it possible to be saved. And if he had to do that, you're going to have to come to him as that kind of a sinner in order to be saved. This is the great plan of salvation right here. The seven I wills of redemption. This is the way God saves you. Listen to him. I will take you to me for a people. And just think, lifting us out of the muck and the mire and making us his son by faith in Christ Jesus. Now he says, and I'll be to you a God. Now, he just didn't lift us out of the muck and the mire to make us orphans and run off and leave us. He says, I'm going to be your God. And I don't believe, friend, you're saved if you tell me today that, oh, you believed in Jesus, but you're going on living without him and living today as if he does not exist, and some actually living in sin tell me, oh, I've trusted Jesus. No, you haven't. You've had some little sissy experience that has done nothing for your life. My friend, when you trust him, it'll transform your life, and he'll become your God, and you'll bow down to him, and you'll acknowledge him as your God. That's the thing that he's talking about here. I will be to you a God, and ye shall know that I'm the Lord your God. God wants you to know something, friend. He wants you to know that you're saved. He wants you to know Christ. He wants you to know him, which bringeth you out from the burdens of the Egyptians. Now, has God saved you from something? Somebody says, well, I don't know. You don't know, then you're not saved. When he saves you from something. I'll bring you out from the burdens of the Egyptians. Now, not only does he save us from something, I'll bring you into the land concerning the which I did swear to give it to Abraham, Isaac, and Jacob. Now, Canaan today is not a picture of heaven. It's a picture of the Christian life as believers should be living it today. Have you crossed over Jordan through the death and resurrection of Christ? Are you living today in the life and light and love of a living Savior? That's important, friend. That's very important, and it's very real, by the way. Now, verse 8 again, and I will give it to you for a heritage. I'm the Lord. We have been blessed with all spiritual blessings in the heavenlies. And Paul, in the 5th chapter of Romans, makes it clear, having been justified by faith, we have peace with God through our Lord Jesus Christ. We have access to him. Oh, we have joy in the midst of trouble, and we've been given the Holy Spirit, and the love of God has been made real to us, and we're delivered from wrath to come. We're delivered from the great tribulation period. What kind of salvation do you have today, friends, that you're talking about that has not transformed your life and hasn't really redeemed you from something? Say, this is a great passage of Scripture, is it not? Here's the picture of your salvation and my salvation. Now will you notice, verse 9, and Moses spake so unto the children of Israel, but they hearkened not unto Moses for anguish of spirit and for cruel bondage. And your heart must go out to these people at a time like this. They just couldn't believe Moses because he hadn't helped them. He'd hurt them, really. Now notice verse 10, and the Lord spake unto Moses, saying, go in, speak unto Pharaoh, king of Egypt, that he let the children of Israel go out of his land. And Moses spake before the Lord, saying, behold, the children of Israel have not hearkened unto me. How then shall Pharaoh hear me, who am of uncircumcised lips? And the Lord spake unto Moses and unto Aaron, and gave them a charge unto the children of Israel, and unto Pharaoh, king of Egypt, to bring the children of Israel out of the land of Egypt. In other words, he was not accepted, that is, Moses was not accepted by the children of Israel, and he's not accepted by Pharaoh, and he's reluctant to go into Pharaoh again and make a demand. Well, God's commissioned him. God says, you go on in there. In other words, he's to look to God at a time like this and not to circumstances. Now, we have here something that to me is very strange. In the midst of all of this, these difficulties, God is very careful. He's very careful to give us the families again. That's important as far as the Old Testament is concerned. It's very important to know who we're talking about. And the genealogy became all important. In verse 14, these be the heads of their fathers' houses, the sons of Reuben, the firstborn of Israel. And again, here we go through all of this. And I'm not going to go through it, friends, because I'd be honest with you, all it is a bunch of names. I could go to sleep reading these names. But just because they're a little boring to me doesn't mean they're not important. It just means it's not a thrilling record here of anything except to God. God was very, very, very insistent that the genealogies be recorded, that we know who we're talking about. And he has the same thing for you and me today. He wants us to be his children, and he wants us to be sons of God through faith in Christ, but we want to be sure about that. We want to be sure about it. Now, in verse 16, these are the names of the sons of Levi, according to their generations, and this will come up later, and it's important. You have Gershon, Kohath, and Merari. These were the three sons, and they are the ones that will take the tabernacle through the wilderness. Quite interesting. The children of Israel today, the average Jew could not tell you what tribe he belongs to. But back here, they had to be sure of these things because, you see, it's a genealogy leading to Jesus Christ. And then we have in verse 18 the sons of Kohath, Amram and Izhar and Hebron. And you will notice that Amram's named after the father of Moses. And here we have verse 20. And Amram took him Jochebed, his father's sister, to wife, and she bare him Aaron and Moses, and the years of the life of Amram were 137 years. Someone has asked me the question, well, Aaron was Moses' brother. Well, when Aaron was born, didn't he have the same problem they'd have with Moses? No, Aaron was older than Moses, and the decree of old Pharaoh hadn't probably been put in at that time. It was not until he saw the way they were increasing. Now you have here this genealogy that we have before us, and I'm going to pass over it and come all the way down to verse 26 now. These are that Aaron and Moses to whom the Lord said, bring out the children of Israel from the land of Egypt according to their armies. These are they which spake to Pharaoh, king of Egypt, to bring out the children of Israel from Egypt. These are that Moses and Aaron. In other words, at this juncture, when both Pharaoh and the children of Israel themselves, the circumcised would not accept them, the uncircumcised would not. And Moses is pretty discouraged. Well, what about it then? Well, it's at this point that God gives his background of who he is. He has to be who he claims to be before he can deliver the children of Israel. There are those today that try to tell me that the virgin birth is not essential. May I say to you, it's absolutely essential. Then somebody comes and says, well, you don't have to believe the virgin birth to be saved. Now, will you listen to me very carefully about this? When I came to Christ, I never heard of the virgin birth. You don't have to trust his birth to be saved. You trust his death and resurrection to be saved. But wait just a minute. When you are saved, you'll come to know him. And when you come to know him, you'll find out he's virgin born. And if he was not virgin born, then you made a mistake in trusting him because he's not who he claimed to be. So you see, it's not essential to believe the virgin birth to be saved, but no one who's been saved will deny the virgin birth. They cannot. This thing, my friend, is very important and essential. Moses and Aaron have to be who they claim to be. They are in the family of Levi. They belong to that line. And their father and mother are Amram and Jochebed. You see, this man Moses was brought up in Pharaoh's court there 40 years. He's been 40 years out yonder in the desert of Midian. He's married the priest of Midian's daughter. Now here he is back in the land. Who are you anyway? Well, here's who he is. The credentials are very important. In fact, they're all important here. Now God, on that basis, renews his call to Moses and to Aaron. Verse 28, it came to pass on the day when the Lord spake unto Moses in the land of Egypt, that the Lord spake unto Moses, saying, I am the Lord. Speak thou unto Pharaoh, king of Egypt, all that I say unto thee. And Moses said before the Lord, Behold, I am of uncircumcised lips, and how shall Pharaoh hearken unto me? Moses again making excuses, you see. It's not a very pleasant task that he has. He's been rejected all the way along. He says, After all, I'm Moses, my father and mother, Amram and Jochebed, and we're in the line of Levi. Levi was the son of Jacob, and Jacob a son of Isaac, and Isaac a son of Abraham, and God made the promises to Abraham. I'm in the right line, but he doesn't have very much faith. He said, They rejected me, and I hesitate to go. Now, in chapter 7, verse 1, notice what God says to Moses. He's having a little trouble with Moses, by the way. And the Lord said unto Moses, See, I have made thee a God to Pharaoh, and Aaron thy brother shall be thy prophet. That is, he'll speak for you. You remember he had complained about the fact that he was not eloquent, and now Aaron is to be his prophet. Now, this, by the way, is the finest definition I think you'll find of a prophet. It's given here in an illustration, you see. Moses will be a God to Pharaoh, and Aaron will speak for him, and Aaron will be a prophet. Now, God has sent prophets to speak to his people in the past. These prophets, you see, are those who speak for God. A prophet is one who has a message from God to the people, and he's the very opposite of a priest. A prophet comes out from God and goes to the people. The priest represents the people, and he comes from the people, and he goes to God representing them. Therefore, a priest is not to speak for God, and a prophet is not to represent the people. He's to represent God. And Aaron now is to represent Moses before the people, and Moses is representing God before both the people and Pharaoh. That, I think, is something that is here that God would have us know. Now, we've come to the conclusion of this particular period. I wish we could move on a little farther today, but we're in no hurry. We've got 5 years, friends, so we're in no hurry. Next time, we're going to see Moses and Aaron going into the presence of Pharaoh again. And by the way, the fireworks will begin also. Until then, may God richly bless you, my beloved.
0: 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How about you? 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As Dr. McGee said, the fireworks are about to begin, and don't miss this exciting study as we continue in the book of Exodus. I'm Steve Schwetz, and I'll save you a seat on the Bible bus as it rolls along next time.

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1: 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It's September, which means it is Better Breakfast Month. Hey there, I am Katie Evans, and my go-to breakfasts lately have been fruit smoothies. I get a bag of mixed fruit. Every now and then I'll buy a mango or throw some apples or a banana in there. Protein powder. I've been upping the fiber, adding a tablespoon of chia seeds, about a half cup of oats. Every now and then I will throw an avocado in there. Makes it extra creamy. You can't really taste it. No, it's not going to taste like guacamole. What? Was I the only one who thought it might? Anyway, Better Breakfast Month. It's also National Honey Month, which I will also drizzle in those breakfast smoothies. It's funny. I go on these tears where it's just like, all right, smoothie every morning, or egg sandwich every morning, or oatmeal every morning, and then I get sick of it, and I'm like, well, what's the next thing I'm going to eat for the next several weeks? Maybe if I, like, switch it up a little bit, but I don't know. It becomes a habit. What can I say? So Better Breakfast Month, National Honey Month, enjoy them both this September.
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3: Now my iPad runs great. Battery lasts a long time. It's great. But if my iPad is unplugged from its power source for too long, what happens? Well, first it starts to slow down. And I start getting these warnings. Low battery. The Holy Spirit does that in my life. Hey, your battery's running low. Right? And there's a little button that pops up and it says, dismiss. How often does God give you low battery signals and you dismiss those warnings? And God says, you're at, what is it? It starts at usually 30%, 20%. Hey, your battery's at 15%. And then it gets to a point where it says, your battery's at 5% or lower. And you can still dismiss it. Starts to slow down. Apps start crashing. And eventually, that thing dies. If we are detached from our power source, who is God, the creator of the universe, your creator, your power source for anything good that will come from your life, if you're detached from him for too long, you will die. You will die. And sometimes we push that dismiss button until the last second, and then at the last second we're like, all right. Don't want it to die. But see, it would

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2: I've heard a pastor say that a social media debate is like two people screaming at each other on opposite sides of soundproof glass. They're both yelling as loud as they can, but no one can hear anybody. And applying this to war now, David understood he had to be plugged into his power source. And so did other men of God throughout Scripture. Think of Joshua at the walls of Jericho. Can you imagine getting that order from God? Just march around the walls, man. What? Now, if I was Joshua in that scenario, I would think we have trained men here, like we're you, and you just want us to march? And God said, just march. So he followed orders, and look at what happened. The walls came down, man. God was faithful. But why was God faithful? God is good and he just is faithful. That's who he is. It can't be anything else. He's sovereign. But it just took a little bit of faith from Joshua and the Israelites, and they said, okay, we're going to march. And the order came in that scripture. It's in Joshua 5, if you want to go and look at it later, 5:13, 6 through 5. Man, it says on the seventh day, they would march around the city seven times. And they followed orders. Or what about David? Probably one of the most well-known stories in all of Scripture, right? David and Goliath, right? Everybody told David he was crazy. And he was crazy. Crazy full of faith, but man, he was crazy. And remember, the king offers him his armor, and the way they depict it in VeggieTales, right? It always comes back to VeggieTales, is that the armor was just way too big and clunky, and it was weighing David down. And David goes out there. Now, I'm 6 feet tall, so that means my arm being fully extended would make about 9 feet, okay? So Goliath is like, I couldn't even, like maybe me standing on this platform is probably about a 9 foot tall person. That's a big dude. Actually, no, this platform's 2 feet tall, so I'm another foot taller, and I'm Goliath. And David is really young when that account happens. And David goes out there, he's a shepherd boy. He's probably a teenager. And he goes out there with, what does he go out there with, church? Some stones and a slingshot. And we're talking about a dude whose sword is probably as tall as David was. And he's feared by the whole Israelite army, and everybody, he's going out there, and they're like, David, you're going to die. This is a death wish. This is a suicide mission. And David says, the Lord's going to deliver his people today. And he goes out there, and what happens? Victory. Now, is it because David was so mighty and strong? No, the guy went out there with a slingshot. He had some good aim. Probably could have been a good baseball player. But David gained victory in that situation because he trusted in God, and he knew where his power came from. It wasn't because of how great David was. It was because of how great his God was. So David had many times in his life where he faced enemies far bigger than him, but he had victory because he knew where his power came from. Too often we try to manage things on our own. And it doesn't work, as a sister just said up here. It does not work. And every time, you would think we would learn the lesson. And you know, the purpose of tonight is not to leave here beat up and down, but it's a challenge, right? That every time I am going to do something, I ask God to bless it. I ask God to give me discernment and direction. I mean, can you imagine if every time we made a big decision, we sought God on it first? I think that you as individuals would change, I would change as an individual for Christ, then the church would change, and then the world would change. From every person just saying, God, lead me.

0: You have to be my power through this. Now, David says something interesting. Look at verse 44. He says in verse 44, "You delivered me from strife with my people, and you kept me as the head of the nations." David, at the height of his power, was the ruler of a small Middle Eastern empire. Is David getting a little carried away here? No, on the contrary, this points to Jesus. Because who would be the ultimate head of every nation? Who would be the King of Kings and the Lord of Lords to come? Who would be a son of David? Jesus Christ. And so, again, that's where, when you read this and you say, okay, this is pointing to Jesus, it changes everything. Because David, he was a great king. Maybe the greatest. But even at the height of David's power, he only ruled over a small Middle Eastern empire. But as he sings this song, he sings it about the Messiah to come. And Jesus would come and he would be the head of every nation. And our God reigns as King of Kings and Lord of Lords at this very moment, right now. As we sang earlier, he makes the darkness tremble. He makes other kings tremble. And we know that in the book of Revelation, we see all these things that are to come, and it says that every knee will bow, every tongue will confess that he is Lord. David understood that there were far greater things to come. And like I said, he may not have known to what extent yet, but he knew that there were greater things to come because God had given promises and God followed through on his promises every time. So David said, God has promised that something greater is coming. I don't exactly know what it is. And I love that David was okay with that. Sometimes in your life, God's gonna give you something and you may not ever see it come full circle. And sometimes that can be the hardest thing. Can anybody relate to that? God gives you something, or he gives a promise in his word, then you're clinging to that promise, and you may never in your lifetime see it come to pass. And that's okay. Because how do we please our God? Through faith. And I know so many, you know, through the church, I've grown up in the church, and, you know, I think of like, particularly when I think about like perseverance through a struggle, I think of women who come to church on their own. And their husband chooses to stay home. And I have friends personally who have been praying for their spouse for 30 years, 40 years, and they haven't seen that come to fruition yet. And they continue to pray because they believe that God is working. That is amazing.
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0: That is amazing. To see a woman do that. Because really, that's not the way it ought to be. But they persevere through it and they believe. And that's just one example of the way that I see people live this out. They persevere through things that are so difficult. I think of Scott Arnold, who many of you may have known, through his battle with cancer, just like humbled every person he talked to as he spoke to doctors and people about his situation, terminally ill and smiling every moment, knowing that God was doing something. And he was, because we're talking about him right now. Isn't that amazing? How a little bit of faith can change the world. Really, it can. So David sings this song, and it's really all about Jesus, as it ought to be. Let's keep reading. In verse 45, it says, "Foreigners came cringing to me, and as soon as they heard of me, they obeyed me. Foreigners lost heart, and they came trembling out of their fortresses." Again, I think of the cross, where the enemy and his demons thought they had victory. We sing this song on Sunday mornings, right? And the last verse of the song says, "And then darkness rejoiced as though heaven had lost. But then Jesus arose with our victory in hand." And there was a moment where darkness thought it had the victory, but at the cross of Jesus Christ, there was no victory. It was ultimately the end of darkness. 47 says, "The Lord lives, and blessed be my rock, and exalted be my God, the rock of my salvation. The God who gave me vengeance and brought down peoples under me, who brought me out from my enemies, you exalted me above those who rose against me, and you delivered me from men of violence. For this I will praise you, O Lord, among the nations, and I will sing of your great name." Turn to Romans for a moment. In your New Testament, book of Romans. Just going to be there for a second, but turn with us if you can. Go to Romans 15, verse 9. I just love finding little correlations like this. Romans 15:9 says, "In order that the Gentiles might glorify God for his mercy, as it is written," and this is an excerpt from Psalm 18 or 2 Samuel 22, it says, "Therefore I will praise you among the Gentiles and sing of your great name." And if you look at the verse that we just read, in verse 50 of 22, it says, "For this I will praise you, O Lord, among the nations, and I will sing of your great name." There's something about singing the name of Jesus. There's power in that name. All throughout Scripture, we see little things like that, where "I will sing of your name. Your name is worthy to be praised. Your name is holy. Your name is above every other name." There's something about that name. That's another song. There's something about the name of Jesus. You know, when we go overseas for missions, that we were in Thailand last year, and, you know, as we're with tour guides and, you know, guys who do this all the time, they know, you know, all the ins and outs of dealing with the craziness over there. And there's just crazy things. The spiritual darkness and the weight in places like Cambodia and Thailand is overwhelming. And I love, we went with a guy named Martin from a group called Ethnos Asia. And one thing that Martin said to me one time, me and Martin were sitting next to each other in a van, and we were going to a church that morning to pray for the church and to minister to the church and the pastors. And I said, "Martin, what do you do when some of these situations come up? Like a demon-possessed girl walks in during your worship service and starts screaming. Like, what do you do?" And he said, "You know, Shane," and Martin's funny guy, and he said, "You know, Shane, with all the the language barriers and all the craziness and all the struggles that we have because we're totally a different culture we come from. We can't speak the same language. He said, you know what I found in all the years of doing missionary work? There's something about the name of Jesus that just does wonders. And sometimes we'd find ourselves in a group, and we had one particular instance. I remember we were doing a pastor's conference in Cambodia, and I started leading worship, and a girl came that was in there already, collapsed to her knees and started, you know, plugging her ears and screaming. And she told the translator that when I would sing, it was like knives in her ears. And the girl was under, I don't know if she was possessed or oppressed, but she was under demonic oppression or possession. And, you know, I kept singing, and then when we went to a break, we actually took her outside and a group of us prayed over her. And we watched this girl be freed from the oppression or the possession that she was facing. But you know what we prayed the whole time, for me anyways? There was only one thing I could pray. In the name of Jesus, in the name of Jesus, in the name of Jesus. Because that name makes the darkness tremble. And you know what happens when you try to face that darkness without the power of that name? It is not a force to be reckoned with on your own. In fact, in Scripture, we see an account where men claiming to carry the name of Jesus come to some men that are demon-possessed, and they try to cast out the demons, and what happens? The demon says, we know who Paul is, and we know who Jesus is, but who are you? And it does not go well. And the same thing is true for us, church. You might not deal with a demon-possessed person at work, but you might deal with temptation. Or you might deal with that family member that has pushed you to your limit. Whatever the temptation may be in your life, there is something about the name of Jesus. And I would encourage you, when you don't know what to pray, just pray his name. Ask him to help you. Sometimes we overcomplicate our prayer life. How many of you are intimidated by eloquent prayers? Like you're the person at a prayer meeting, you're like, I'm not praying. Mm-mm. I know you're out there. It's okay. Because prayer isn't about the eloquence. It's about the heart. Because you could have the most eloquent prayer in the world, but if it doesn't come from the heart, it means nothing. And some of the most beautiful prayers that I've ever heard are from like children, right? English grammar out the door. But the heart behind the prayer is so beautiful because it is so innocent. And I think that David understood that a large part of that power that he would receive from the Lord was through communication with God.
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4: Well, we are a people that easily forget, aren't we? You know, we can be riding on the clouds, praising God for all he's done. We enter a bad season and it's like it never happened. You know, we forget all the good things. I think Israel was like that. They so easily forgot what God did. I think we can be that way as the church. We can forget that we have every spiritual blessing in Christ Jesus. We can forget how good God has been to us. You know, something challenging happens or difficult happens, and all of a sudden, you know, we're at the bottom, depressed, bummed out. And I think that's where the enemy would like to keep us. But if you begin to praise, even in the storm, if you go back and begin to remember all God has done for you, which is really what 2 Samuel 22 / Psalm 18 is all about, man, it'll lift your spirits again. You'll remember what God did for you. You know, one thing we say when we take communion, and we're repeating what Jesus said, is we remember him. We take the bread, we take the cup, do this in remembrance of me. The Feast of Israel, seven feasts in the book of Leviticus, chapter 23. What were they for? That Israel might never forget what the Lord had done for them. Why do we take communion? Why do we regularly go to church and open our Bibles? That we may never forget what the Lord's done for us. We easily forget, it's true. And, you know, as we come to the weekend, I think of the words of Joshua. Joshua saw his people forgetting, wavering between two opinions. Elijah saw that as well. And he said, look, if I can paraphrase, don't forget, man. As for me and my house, you guys can do what you want. But as for me and my house, we will serve the Lord. I would call to all of you men leading families, make your decision to serve the Lord. And you might say, Pastor Michael, I didn't even know the Lord. I've been listening to Christian radio for a couple of weeks or a couple of months, but I want to know him. Oh, yes. Knowing him is eternal life. Trust him right now, my brother, my sister. Cry out to him, Lord Jesus, I believe. I'm convinced that you're the Messiah, the Christ, the King of Kings, that you died on that terrible cross for me. Pray it if it's you. You rose from the dead just like you said you would. I want to know you. I turn away from my sin, I repent, and I trust in you right now as my Lord, my Savior, my God, my King. Hey, if you made that decision, you prayed out loud, you prayed in your heart, the Lord will honor a person who decides to honor him. He will save you. He will forgive you of your sins. Every sin you've ever committed, nailed to the cross, all you got to do is trust in him and follow him. And hey, if we can help you in any way, reach out to us. We have a number you can call. If you've made this decision to follow Christ, we'd like to celebrate with you. Make sure you have a Bible, some encouragement. The number is 844-48-TRUTH. Call that 9 to 4 Pacific time, Tuesday through Friday. It is 844-48-TRUTH. This is Pastor Michael. So glad that you are with us today. Be blessed, and we'll see you next time right here on Walk in Truth.
1: 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I'm Mike Massaro. 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
5: Seeing a lot of verses about love lately. Hey, I'm Katie Evans, and I'm going to do my little Bible study kind of by myself, just during my break here at work, and maybe I'm just noticing it because there are a lot of verses about love. Also, love is on the brain. My wedding is next month, but today I was looking at this one. It was 1 Peter 3:8-9. It says, finally, all of you be like-minded, be sympathetic, love one another, be compassionate and humble. Do not repay evil with evil or insult with insult. On the contrary, repay evil with blessing, because to this you were called, so that you may inherit a blessing. Right, we got to be like-minded. We got to love one another. We're not always going to agree on everything. God doesn't call us to agree with everyone on everything or make people agree with us, but to love one another. We got to love our neighbors. We have to love our friends and family. That is easy, but loving our neighbors, maybe those who, I don't know, oppose us. Yeah, we still are called to love them as well. It can be tough. We are called to do it.
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13: Well, hey, Pastor Jack here with a real life minute. 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What about boldness? How do I draw strength from God's word to proclaim God's word? It's a great concern. It's a great desire. And let me encourage all of you by saying this. Whenever we handle the word of God, it's anything but common. And because it's uncommon, the word of God, it is that area of us being somewhat insecure or fearful about it. And you say, well, Jack, you're not encouraging me. Yes, I am. It is the Holy Spirit who you must lean upon in sharing the word of God. We must share the word of God, but that's going to keep us usable, friends. So please share the word of God, trust the Holy Spirit, and let him deal with the fear factor of it all.
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3: 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If you have it, you got it. The question is, do you have it?
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2: 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Now, this is a series about who Jesus really is. Not the Jesus of popular opinion, but the Jesus of the Bible. God himself who stepped into our world. And here, Jesus shows us what his church really is and why it's so much more than we think. You see, most of us picture the church as a building, a structure, or an institution. But church is a living, breathing organism, a body of people called out of this world and joined together by Christ. It's supernatural in power, really, and it's dearly loved by Jesus himself. So today, Pastor Jack teaches that Jesus made the ultimate commitment for his church, paying a debt on the cross that we could never pay. He alone comforts us, he guides us, and he's with us not only as we fellowship together, but every single step of the way. Now with his message called Christ and the Church, here's pastor and Bible teacher Jack Hibbs.
3: Act 2, the birth of the church, day of Pentecost. Act 2 is this. When the church was born, the world knew about it. Those born-again ones, those sinners converted to Christ and made holy by the decree of God and by the sacrifice of Christ, they received the power of the Spirit. The person of the Holy Spirit had already come inside them. But on that wonderful day in the book of Acts, Jesus, in fact, told them, you go and wait in Jerusalem. Why? You wait. In John chapter 20, he said, I'm going to send you out. But he didn't say, I send you out. I'm breathing on you. Now go. He said, I'm going to send you out. I'm breathing on you. Receive the Holy Spirit. Then he turns around and says, wait. Wait. Go to Jerusalem and wait. Why? Wait for the day of Pentecost, the birthday of the church, not the birthday of the believer. The birthday of the church. When it says there, he said, you shall receive power when the Holy Spirit, what, comes inside you? No. He's talking to born-again ones, called-out ones, the church. He says, when the Holy Spirit does what? Comes upon you. E-P-I in Greek, to come upon you, to propel you. Isn't that neat? When Jesus says, receive the Holy Spirit, the word in the Greek is E-N, inside you. The Holy Spirit dwells inside you, but he also comes upon you for service. That's why you see in the book of Acts that the apostles laid hands on many of those that were to be sent out, and they were filled with the Holy Spirit, and they began to preach the word of God with boldness, or they had gifts imparted to them, or whatever the case may be. Acts chapter 2, verse 1, concerning this birthing of the church, he says, now in the day of Pentecost, when it had fully come, there were about 120 of them gathered together in one place, in one accord, and suddenly there came the sound from heaven as of a rushing mighty wind, and it filled the whole house. That had to be wild, don't you think? Filled the house where they were sitting, and there appeared unto them divided tongues as of fire. One sat upon each of them, and they were filled with the Holy Spirit. The church was born on the day of Pentecost, and the church has a lifespan. Did you know that? Has a birth on earth, and it has a day of its removal on earth. The birthday of the church is Pentecost, and the graduation day of the church, meaning it goes into heaven, it leaves this earth, is the day of the rapture. It was born in Pentecost. It has its end on earth, that is, at the time of the rapture. What we see here this morning is that Christ, the church in history, is that he made, that is Jesus, the ultimate commitment. Simply this, we've covered this in previous studies. Jesus came draped in humanity to forever be a man. Wait a minute, Jack, I was told he was a God. He's not a God, he's the God. Jesus is God come out of heaven, draped in human flesh of his own will. Lived among us, died on the cross for our sins, rose again from the dead, and by doing so, now don't think for a moment he thought, well, you know, comparing 33 and a quarter years to eternity, what's the big deal? I'll go down there, do my deal, put my time in. Oh no. When Jesus came as a man, it was for time and eternity. Did you know that? The Bible tells us that there's a man seated at the right hand of God the Father right now. The man Christ Jesus. That's awesome. That is incredibly awesome to me. He made the ultimate commitment by taking upon him humanity. He became both a lamb, the Lamb of God, and the Son of Man forever and for eternity. What did we read a moment ago in Revelation 5? John saw a man in heaven as though he were a lamb who had been slain. And that is an eternal view. It bothers a lot of people. It shouldn't, but it does. According to the book of Zechariah, the Bible teaches us that Jesus will bear the scars of his crucifixion and of his beating forever. That's amazing. The Lamb, as though he had been slain. He made the ultimate commitment. Secondly, we see that he paid an impossible debt. Jesus paid for our sins' debt. Did you know this? That in Titus chapter 2, verse 14, the Bible says, and he, that is Jesus, he gave himself for us. That means he gave himself in our place. Well, what's that all about? I wasn't going anywhere. Oh, yeah, you were. Yes, I was. You and I were headed to hell in a handbasket. It was a greased pole. We were walking on thin ice. We had a hole in our glove. I mean, put it any way you like it. We were going to hell. The Bible says Jesus gave himself for us. Why did he have to give himself for us? Because we were going to Hades, buddy. We were on our way to the pit. Jesus steps in. He pays the debt that you and I couldn't pay. Isn't that funny? So why did he do that? Because you and I are such sinners. He paid the debt so you and I could be such saints. He paid the debt that you and I couldn't pay. He paid for our sins. Prior to you and I coming to Christ, there was like our own personal sin-o-meter in heaven. Man, he was just keeping record. You know this from the Bible, in the book of Revelation. To those who do not come to Christ, they will be judged according to their sins, according to what's going on in their life. But there's a way to stop it. Come to Christ. Listen. Step into the church, not this church. Step into that supernatural body that Jesus holds dear and true to his heart, the church. Why? He paid an impossible debt for her. There's no other way to heaven. It's through him alone. He gave a sure guarantee. What do we mean by that? Well, he gave a sure guarantee, meaning this. The Bible says, now he who establishes us with you is Christ, and he has anointed us in God. And also, he has sealed us by giving us his Holy Spirit in our hearts. We are sealed. A lot of people bicker about losing your salvation. Can you lose it? Let me tell you something. When God gives something, he never takes it back. Can you lose it? You don't lose it if you have it. If you have it, you got it. The question is, do you have it? Well, you know, I knew somebody who believed for a while, or they were born again. They were Christians for a while. That's impossible. They might have believed for a while, but gave up on their belief, but they never had the faith in Christ and became born again. I don't know why there's confusion about this. If you are born again, you are not aborted. The question is, we need to start asking the right questions. Are you born again? Well, I believe. I don't care if you believe. Are you born again? Well, I go to church. I don't care if you go to church. Are you born again? Well, I'm in the choir. Well, so was Satan. He was in the choir. That's not the answer. The sure guarantee is that the Holy Spirit has been sealed in our hearts. Our salvation is secure in Him. The church. Secondly, let's look to this. The second point is this. Christ and the church presently, right now. We're going to run through these quickly because of time. First thing that we see right here is that Jesus comforts the church. Well, you might say, well, I wish you would comfort me. Yeah, He is comforting you. You're maybe just not listening. I wish He would comfort me, you might be asking. Are you clinging to His promises? I don't understand it, people. Don't ask me to explain it. I can't. But how can the written Word of God, how can this Bible, how can this book of black and white pages here bring peace into your life? I don't understand it. I just enjoy it. Well, I want more than that. Well, you know, enter into the church and have it all. But that's the best I can do by way of explanation. Christ and the church presently, He not only comforts us, He directs the church. He directs the church. John 16, verse 3. I love this. He says, however, when He, the Holy Spirit, or the Spirit of truth has come, He will guide you into all truth. For He will not speak on His own authority, but whatever He hears, He will speak, and He will tell you things to come. He will glorify Me, for He will take what is Mine and declare it unto you. You want to have direction as a church and as an individual within the church? Read your Bible. It's God-ordained. It's holy anointed. You have a decision coming up about a job? You have a decision coming up about a move? You have a decision coming up about a ministry? You have a decision coming up? The answer's in the Bible. It's in the book. Did you know that until recently there was no physical documented fact that King David existed? Did you know that? None. Until now, they have found inscriptions regarding King David, not only the king of Israel, but being a great warrior, dating back to his time. Do we believe in that because the science now has confirmed it? Or did we always believe it and science finally caught up to it? Huh? Isn't that fun? Well, you might say, well, that's one instance. Ah, I'll give you another one. Did you know that there was literally no record that Pontius Pilate was the governor of or in the region of Judea? Pontius Pilate, a Roman official. But did you know that in Caesarea, there was unearthed there a tablet? We've got to see it with our own eyes and hands and everything. On one of our tours, there's a tablet there that has his name and his position. Did you know Caiaphas? You've read about Caiaphas. Remember, he was the clown that had the kangaroo court that had Jesus tried illegally? Caiaphas. No evidence of him ever existing. Physical evidence. Guess what? Until they dug a little deeper and found documentation and artifacts of his writing about him being real. Do you believe that now because science has revealed it? Or did the book tell you in advance before the spade, the shovel, caught up in the scientific community? Isn't that neat? If that's true, what about the claims when Jesus said, I am the way, the truth, and the life, and nobody comes to the Father but through Me? Did you know that there was no evidence, physical evidence found of actual, though they have depictions, actual crucified bodies? Until in the last couple of years, they found in Israel excavations of preserved human bone with stakes pierced through them. And yet we've always believed in crucifixion, and we heard about it in not only Christian writing, but in non-Christian writing. But now the science has revealed it. It's exciting. Jesus directs the church. He's in absolute control. You don't have to worry about anything. He's in control.
0: 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And now, let's get back to today's message. Once again, here's Pastor Jack.
3: Thirdly, on this area, Jesus promotes the church. He's for you. I'm just going to say this and we're going to go to the third point. He's for you. He's rooting for you. He wants you in heaven. He's done everything he can to get you there. The vehicle that takes you there, so to speak, is the church. It's where you learn about him. It's where you come to fellowship with his people and share with one another. But not only that, it's where you and I go out from this place and change the world. He promotes you. Listen, those of you who are involved in Christian service, you know what I'm talking about. He pushes you. So many people, man, I wish I could do, I'm trying to think of something right now to get your attention on this. Billy Sunder, the great evangelist, used to throw stuff at his congregation to get their attention. Listen, those of you, you've been sitting for so long, I don't know this, you know, I'm a Christian, and you are a Christian. You believe, you trust, you have faith, you're looking to him to get you to heaven, you're not working it out on your own, but you just, you know, it's like, you know, is this it? Are you in your mind asking, is this all there is? You know, it's all there is if that's all you're going to allow it to be. Well, that sounds like a New Age statement. No, it's not. Listen carefully. Will you step out and let God push you along, promote you? I don't mean promote you like make you something. I mean propel you. Well, I don't know, this Christian thing, I don't know. And in the moment you say that, I know that you're just kind of hanging out. You're not really expressing your love toward him by serving him. It makes all the difference in the world, you know. Keep going. This is convicting. We'll move on. We look to the third, and again, we've got to run through this very, very quickly, and we're in trouble. Christ, the church, and forever. Christ, the church, and forever. The Bible shows that in heaven, you and I are going to be the bride of Christ, the church, forever. And by the way, are you ready for this? I found this on my own. I hope I'm not wrong about this. I've been researching this for a long time. But did you know the Old Testament saints, as we referred to earlier, do you know that in heaven they wear white robes? White robes. And did you know that the tribulation saints in heaven, do you know what they wear? White robes. Do you know what the bride of Christ wears? She doesn't wear any robes. She wears fine white linen. I did a wedding yesterday. What do you think the bride had on? A robe? Did she come out of the hotel? Hey. With a robe on? You know, I'm ready. Hair's up, you know, curlers. With a robe. No! She came with fine white linen. Why? Because, quite frankly, she was the wedding. The Bible says, blessed are those who are invited to the marriage supper of the Lamb. Are you ready for this? Are you sitting down? Hang on to your seat. The bride of Christ is not invited to her wedding. She is the wedding. Who's invited? Tribulation saints. Old Testament saints. I mean, you name it. Those who have died in Christ, both believing in him futuristically or looking back to him. The marriage is between Christ and the bride, the church. A bride is never invited to a wedding, her wedding. It's hers. There is no wedding without her. Isn't that fun? We are going to be the church forever in heaven. We'll have a special place, and that very place should cause us to realize that we've been designed to serve in worship and in adoration and in giving our hearts to him, whatever the case may be. We've been designed to serve. Secondly, we've been ordained with power, the person of the Holy Spirit. The church exclusively has the Holy Spirit dwelling within her right now. Oh, it's so wonderful. It's so romantic to think. Jesus has left her a deposit, a promise, and that is the Holy Spirit in your heart. What a wonderful thing. Thirdly, we've been destined for glory. We have been destined for glory. We are actually going to enjoy the fact, eternity with him, and we'll see the holy angels, and we'll see the activity of God and the saints and all that there is. We're destined for glory. Fourthly, we'll run through this very fast. I mean it, and really, truly. There's only one real true church. Did you know that? Oh, I knew the weird thing was coming. There's only one true church. This week, I had to be in two cities Not for, well, one for definitely a visit. The other one was just for to get on a different plane, though I'd been to that city too many times before, all over the place. And regarding the one true church, let me say this. Note this first, that its founder is Jesus Christ, okay? Its founder is Jesus. It's not some man. There's only one true church, and it's the one that he died for. Would you like to become a member? Then bow your heart to him. Ask him to come into your life and save you from your sin and write your name down in his Lamb's Book of Life. But look, the founder is Jesus. Secondly, its home office is not of this world. Now, why did I put that down? Because in two cities I was at this week, one is Salt Lake City. And I don't need to say any more. Salt Lake City is not the home office of God's work in the universe. I know that might come as a shock to some of you. But Salt Lake City is not the headquarters of God's eternal work. Okay, I also spent some time this week in Brooklyn. And for some of you, you know what I'm talking about. When you're going over the Manhattan Bridge onto the Brooklyn, there's off the right-hand side a massive building with the big red letters blinking. I mean, not blinking, but shining to the world. The Watchtower Bible and Tract Society. Did you know if they'll tell you the truth? They believe that Jesus is living today in Brooklyn. This is the message of the Watchtower Society, the Jehovah's Witnesses. Now, they're going to tell you that at your door. An insider might tell you that. Listen, I got news for you. The home office of God's eternal work for all the ages is not in Brooklyn. I mean, you know, that's you wouldn't pick Brooklyn anyway. Its mission, the church's, is for you. Simply put, and we're all done here now. We're really done. The church exists for you to A, meet God, B, that you might get equipped to serve him, to learn how to pray, how to read, how to serve, how to love, how to enjoy community or fellowship one with another. The mission of the church in our lives, then, is to send people out into the world. The mission during all of that is that the church would love and worship Jesus first. That's what's so great about a brand new believer and an old seasoned saint. There's one thing that they can do simultaneously. They can praise the Lord. Isn't that great? I hope this message has made sense to you this morning. We simplify this thing about the church. It's so wonderful that Jesus gave all that he had for her. Aren't you blessed? You are so blessed. You are so rich. You are so spoiled by the loving hand of God. Father, we thank you for your word. We pray, Lord, that this morning perhaps someone in this place has heard from you, not from man, not from us, not from me, but from you, that maybe for years they've used a bad experience with someone or some sign, some place, something, some address as an excuse to not come to you. And Father, we pray, Lord Jesus, that you would right now touch their heart and cause them to repent of all of their excuses that they've been mustering up and why they won't come and just sit down at your feet. In Jesus' name, amen.
2: 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You know, this message is part of Pastor Jack's series called The Life and Times of Jesus Christ. It's a series about the real Jesus of the Bible, God in the flesh, and why knowing him more deeply changes everything. 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
5: Well, Father, as we come to the end of this week, we thank you for your faithfulness and all that you provided for us this last week now. And Father, as we look to the weekend that's ahead, we pray that we would give our time to you, dedicating our time to you in our leisure, in our fun. Maybe some of us have got to work this weekend. Well, Lord, whatever we do, we pray that we would do it all to your glory. And Father, just strengthen our families and bless us in whatever we endeavor. May we put you first in Jesus' name. And all of God's people said, amen. 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
1: You know what? Something that kind of irritates me. Hey, I'm Katie Evans, and it's not like a big irritant, but it's just kind of like a mild annoyance. It's when you get in the mail something from, I don't know, say it's a utility bill for the internet, per se, maybe, I don't know, and it says, this is not a bill. And it tells you that you have a fee due, so it's sort of a bill, but because you have it on auto pay, it's saying you don't have to do anything. I have it on auto pay. I have the emails. I have it set to email. Why do I still monthly get a letter in the mail saying, this isn't a bill, but your auto pay will be taken? Like, I get the emails of it. I don't need a physical mail copy. Maybe I got to call my internet company and be like, hey, can I not get the letters? Because every time I get it, I'm like, oh no, something's gone wrong. My card didn't work or my account has been hacked. No, but it's just, this is not a bill, so I don't know. Like I said, it's a silly, mild annoyance, but it's just something that kind of grinds my gears.
0: How has prayer impacted your life?
8: 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Prayer is what keeps us in that intimate connection with God that's able to strengthen us, guide us, direct us.
0: Join the KKLA prayer community at kkla.com.
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13: Welcome to True Hope with Wes Morris. In today's episode, The Call of God, Wes answers the question, have you listened to what God is calling you to do? Later in the program, we'll tell you how you can receive a free Bible. 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
14: Nehemiah, having heard the report that the walls of Jerusalem were torn down, its gates burned with fire, the people had become a reproach, a burden, felt compelled to rebuild the wall, to seek permission from the king, passage through the provinces, provision and resources for the project and the task at hand. Nehemiah gets permission, he gets the lumber necessary, and he goes to Jerusalem. Verse 11, chapter 2. Said, so I came to Jerusalem and was there 3 days, and I arose in the night, I and a few men with me. I did not tell anyone what my God was putting into my mind to do for Jerusalem, and there was no animal with me except the animal on which I was riding. So I went out at night by the valley gate in the direction of the dragon's well and on to the refuse gate, inspecting the walls of Jerusalem, which were broken down, and its gates, which were consumed by fire. Then I passed on to the fountain gate in the king's pool, but there was no place for my mount to pass. So I went up at night by the ravine and inspected the wall. Then I entered the valley gate again and returned.

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2: To go to a distant country, leave his family, his relatives, his wealth and power, all that is familiar, to a faraway place that God would appoint once he got there. The call of God, it comes from God alone. And if it is from God, it will be confirmed, sometimes repeatedly. Look at chapter 2 and verse 7. He mustered the courage and prayed himself into a place to request permission from the king. And I said to the king, if it pleases the king, let letters be given me for the governors of the provinces beyond the river, that they may allow me to pass through until I come to Judah. And a letter to Asaph, the keeper of the king's forest, that he may give me timber to make beams for the gates of the fortress, which is by the temple, for the wall of the city, and for the house to which I will go. Look what he said. And the king granted them to me because the good hand of my God was on me. Oh, man. When God has called you to something, he will confirm it, sometimes in miraculous ways, that he puts that idea, that seed of vision and passion and ambition in your heart that was not there before the Lord got there. And now that it's there, you think, man, how am I going to do this? And is it really of the Lord? And it's those moments that God puts his hand at your back and pushes you through an open door where you know that wasn't me, that wasn't knowledge, that wasn't my connections, that wasn't my ability to persuade anybody. That could only be God confirming that he has called me to do this and he will make a crooked way straight. Sometimes he answers prayers that you pray quiet in your soul and never said out loud to anybody. And you see God move in your path. God's people were oppressed by the Midianites. It says the angel of the Lord came and met Gideon on the threshing floor. He was a nobody from nowhere. Say, we're the poorest family and the least known in Manasseh. Who am I? I'm nobody. The angel of the Lord came and said, the Lord is with you, O valiant warrior, for he has appointed you to deliver Israel from the hand of the Midianites. And Gideon was afraid. You're afraid. He's unqualified, inexperienced, under-resourced. And so he says, God, if it's really you, I need to know. I need a little more. That's okay sometimes. I love the Lord for his patience toward me. There have been things God has told me sometimes that he wanted me to do, and I just wasn't sure. And you just ask, Lord, can you just make it a little clearer, you know? And just because I don't want to run off a cliff. So Gideon says, I'm going to put a fleece of wool out overnight, and if I wake up in the morning and the dew falls from the sky and the moisture gathers on the fleece, but it's dry on the ground, then I'll know it's you. And so it happens, and he wakes up, and it's exactly like that. And so then, you know, he does what some of us do. Maybe that was a coincidence. He prayed to God. You went in on Monday. Someone's going to pray today, and the Lord's going to answer tomorrow as a result of you praying today. And you're going to go, well, there it is. There's the hand of God. And then an hour later, you're going to go, was it though? And so Gideon comes again to the Lord, and he says, okay, sorry. This time, one more time, make it this time, just so I know that it's wet on the ground and dry on the fleece. Do the opposite. And the Lord does it, and he knows. What is God doing? He put it all. He already told Gideon what to do long before any fleece got there. But he confirms his word. He might be confirming it to somebody right now. The call of God on your life. And once he does, and you start to realize what God has called you to be and do,

0: It becomes all-consuming. It starts to eat your life. It's what you start thinking about, and your passion becomes consumed, and what you once cared about, things start to fall off and fade one by one to the back. Nehemiah feels the burden. Other people knew that the wall was torn down and the gates were burned with fire and the people had become a reproach. Other people knew this had happened, but something about Nehemiah, because God called him, it got in him and it started to consume his mind. And so he goes where we ought to go. He prays to God before he utters a word to anybody. Doesn't even whisper it out loud. But the voice of the Lord starts to interrupt his path. Look what he says in chapter 1 and verse 5. I said, I beseech you, O Lord God of heaven. I plead to you, the great and awesome God. Verse 6, let your ear now be attentive and your eyes open to hear the prayer of your servant, which I am praying before you now day and night. It's all he thinks about. He's up at night. He prays. He wakes up at night. He thinks about it and he can't go back to sleep and he prays. He's going about his day and he's spaced out. He's got the 1,000-yard stare that people with the call of God on their life get. It's when other people go, are you here right now? I'm sorry, what? And it's all you can do. And so he prays day and night. Verse 11, O Lord, I beseech you, may your ear be attentive to the prayer of your servant and the prayer of your servants who delight and revere your name, and make your servant successful today. Grant him compassion before this man, the king. He decides he's going to spend his credibility and he's going to make the request of permission and provision from the king. And he pleads to God, please make your servant successful. It's all he thinks about. The Bible says the Lord's name, Jeremiah the prophet, that's what he was called to do from the womb. God put it in him and wired him to be so. Wired you to be something. Later on, he said, if I try not to talk about the Lord, sometimes he would talk and people wouldn't listen and it frustrated him and grieved him and he would weep and he would ask, what's the point? Sometimes the vision of God in your life, you ask, what is the point of this? It doesn't seem to be going anywhere. It doesn't seem to be moving and I've hung on. Am I making a fool of myself? And Jeremiah said, I'll just not talk about him anymore. He called me to be a prophet. It doesn't seem to do any good. But he said, his name, if I try not to speak of it in my heart, it becomes like a burning fire in my bones. He said, and I am weary, I'm tired, exhausted from holding it in, and I cannot endure it. Even when he tried not to fulfill the call of God on his life, he couldn't stop it. It was burning him up inside, and he had to proclaim what the Lord had called him to do.
1: 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Our name comes from Romans 10:9. If you confess with your mouth Jesus as Lord and believe in your heart that God raised him from the dead, you will be saved. If you'd like a free Bible sent to you, text True Hope to 97,000. Again, that's True Hope to 97,000. 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
0: Man, this one hits me deep, I gotta tell you. We're all wired different. We're all made. The Bible says of Christ's body, the church, we're one body, many parts. And the hand would not say to the foot, I wish I was you, and so forth. My part is preaching the gospel. I know that. I tried to run from it for a season of life. It was an exhausting endeavor. What a colossal waste of time that was. I had other earthly and fleshly ideas and selfish ambitions that just would not work. Because the Lord had planted something there a long time ago. You're a preacher of the gospel, son. The good news. Man, I love it. I love the gospel. That man is dead in his trespasses and sin. None righteous, no, not one. But God, being rich in mercy, and because of the great love with which he loved us, he demonstrates his own love toward us, and that while we were yet sinners, Christ died for us. And he made him who knew no sin to be sin on our behalf, that we might become the righteousness of God. The wages, the price for sin is death, but the gift of God is eternal life in Jesus Christ our Lord. Oh, man. I love the gospel. I love lost people. And I feel it deep, man. The call of God is all-consuming. It is all I think about. I don't say this to perpetuate my own surrender or obedience or self-righteousness. I'm trying to illustrate the fire of God's call. When you give into it, it becomes you. And there is nobody, it is true what the Bible says, the old man is dead. Amen. And you become something else. Somebody here today, you know it's you. That's you. You're the person on the outside of the conversation when everybody else is laughing and everybody else is normal, and you feel like you step outside of reality and you look at people and you're looking like you don't know how to do this anymore because you're so gone with what God has spoken to your life. And you look at people, they're like, ha ha ha, yay, I just act normal. You're like, act like a normal person. Act like a normal person. Laugh even if you don't know what they're laughing about so they don't find out that you're gone in your mind, because all you think about is, how do I get to where God called me to go? It's somebody right now. And you haven't told anybody. He says, I go out at night. Verse 12. I arose in the night. God was putting it into my mind. I got up in the night, maybe to hide so people didn't know yet, because he wasn't ready to tell them. You're not ready to tell them. Maybe because he can't sleep like you can't sleep because he woke up thinking about it again. Verse 13, again, I went out in the night by the valley gate. I went out and I looked at it again. I thought about it. Verse 15, I went up at night by the ravine. I'm thinking about it again. Verse 16, the officials didn't know. They didn't know where I had gone or what I had done. I hadn't yet told anybody. I couldn't tell them yet. I didn't have the heart to drop the bomb on them. That I had a crazy idea from God, and he had called me to this. It is all consuming. And when you surrender to that, get ready. Because the call of God, when you surrender fully, you'd think everybody claps and celebrates and praises the Lord. What it's going to do is going to draw resistance. Look at verse 19. They had put their hand to the work. Chapter 2 and verse 19. But when Sanballat the Horonite and Tobiah the Ammonite official and Geshem the Arab heard it, they mocked us and despised us, and said, what is this thing you are doing? Somebody's heard that same question. Are you rebelling against the king? They questioned their motives. This is about a rebellion, isn't it? What are you doing? Look at chapter 4, verse 1. Now it came about that when Sanballat heard that we were rebuilding the wall, he became furious and was very angry and mocked the Jews. He spoke in the presence of his brothers and the wealthy men of Samaria and said, what are these feeble Jews doing? Are they going to restore it for themselves? Again, they question your motives and indict you with no information. Can they offer sacrifice? Can they finish in a day? What a foolish project. Can they revive the stones from the dusty rubble, even the burned ones? Now Tobiah the Ammonite was near him, and he said, even what they are building, if a fox should jump on it, he would break their stone wall down. When you follow God, there'll always be a Sanballat chewing at you. People call you reckless. People you love will say, you disappointed me. This is disappointing. This is a feeble plan. It's not going to work. A fox would jump on it and break it down. You're delusional. You're reckless and irresponsible. And it'll get in you if you let it. Happened to David. 1 Samuel chapter 17, back to the left, the young David. I love the young generation because they're young enough and new enough to believe that God is who he says he is. And they're reckless enough to follow God where he says to go. And they believe that the good hand of their God is upon them. David was a young man. Someone here is a young man, young woman. God has spoken and he comes to the battle line. Goliath of Gath has frozen the army in fear and no one will go out to fight. And he overhears it. It was the providence of God. He had put it in David's heart this day. And he says, you know, what's going on here? How come nobody will fight this guy? I'll fight him. Verse 28, Eliab, his oldest brother, heard when he spoke to the men, and Eliab's anger burned against David. And he said, why have you come down? And with whom have you left those few sheep in the wilderness? I know your insolence and the wickedness of your heart, for you have come down in order to see the battle again. They question your motive. But David said, what have I done now? Was it not just a question? Verse 30, then he turned away from him to another. And sometimes you look for somebody to get it, and there's nobody there that gets it. He turned away from him to another and said the same thing. The people answered the same thing as before. Nobody's with him. Verse 31, when the words which David spoke were heard, they told them to Saul, and he sent for him. David said to Saul, let no man's heart fail on account of him, Goliath. Your servant will go and fight with this Philistine. Saul said to David, you're not able to go against this Philistine to fight with him. You are but a youth. Well, he has been a warrior from his youth. You can't do it, David. Sanballats, Tobiah, Geshem, everywhere. If you're not ready to endure resistance and critics and backbiting and hurt from people close, you're not going to follow the Lord's word for your life. Because Sanballat, he gets close. Sometimes it's your family. Like David's brother, I'm sorry, it's your parents. Sometimes it's the people that say they are the church, that they believe in a God who spoke the universe into existence out of formless and void darkness and parted the Red Sea and the Israelites crossed on dry ground. They say they believe in that God, but you come with the word of the Lord on your life, and it's as if they don't believe any of that anymore. They say, well, that's not for you. It's not going to work. It's too dangerous. It's too risky. What's the backup plan? That's why the call of God requires perseverance. Chapter 6 of Nehemiah. Perseverance, grit, tenacity. As the Lord continues to confirm and endorse and push and open and provide doors for what he called you to do, they push through and Sanballat, they're there the whole time, chewing and cutting and whining. And verse 15, though, of chapter 6, so the wall was completed on the 25th of the month of Elul in 52 days. When all our enemies heard of it and all the nations surrounding us saw it, they lost their confidence. For they recognized that this work had been accomplished with the help of our God. You know, I'll tell you, a lot of people quit before that happens. It's too much, too hard, too hurtful. Somebody, you're thinking about quitting. The Lord has confirmed it. He called you to it a long time ago, and you're walking, but you're like, man, is this even worth it? God called you. It's worth it. It is for his glory. They glorified God. They recognized that this had been done with the help of our God. I wonder who God's talking to in here right now. I bet you knew it was you 20 minutes ago. A long time ago, I sat in a crowd like this. An old man was preaching. And he said, I don't know who I'm talking to. But I think there's a young man in here. I think there's a young woman. And I think God's calling you to surrender the rest of your life to what he already told you to do. He didn't know me and I didn't know him, but I knew that that was me that day. And it's you right now. Would you bow for prayer this morning? Maybe you're listening somewhere in here, on the radio, online, and God is speaking to your heart. What are you going to do? Maybe Maybe God's calling you to come follow Jesus because you don't really know him. I hope you do it today.
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2: 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How are those goals going? Hey, I am Katie Evans, and sometimes you're going to go through tough times. And this goal that I've set for myself might help you. Maybe it'll help me. I'm a little bit stressed lately, just a lot going on. But the goal is to take 5 minutes every day just to check in with myself. Ask three things. How's my heart? How's my mind? How is my soul? You know, and you can kind of expand on those. It goes really well with my journaling for 10 minutes every day goal. But it's just, how's your heart? How's your mind? How's your soul? Check in with yourself. And occasionally, how are you feeling physically? Because I started soccer again recently. My knee, which I thought would be better, it still gets a little sore. So I've got to focus a little bit more on stretching and taking it easy, listening to my body when it's like, hey, maybe skip this week. So that's just something I've been doing every day, and just 5 minutes has been really helpful. A lot of times I'll kind of, if I partner it with my journaling goal, go a little bit longer. But how's your heart? How's your mind? How's your soul?
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4: Hi, I'm Pastor Steve Wilburn, Core Church, Los Angeles. The Bible says in Philippians 4:13, I can do all things through Christ who strengthens me. Think about that. We can do all things through Christ. Can I define the word all? In the original Greek language, you know what that word means? It means all. It's everything. Do we realize what God is saying to us? 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No mountain that we cannot climb to the top. And no weakness or addiction that we're not able to conquer. 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Can we all just take a second and say amen to that? 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That's corechurchla.org.
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15: we're sinners. Listen, God created us in the likeness of himself to have relationship and unbroken fellowship with us. But man has fallen. Mankind is in need of mercy and grace. All of this self-righteousness, all of this, oh, I'm a good person, oh, I'm good, I'm not bad, I'm not evil, all of that is really just self-deception.
16: If I were to stand next to someone that's shorter than me, what would be the glaring difference between us? Well, I'm taller than that other person, but here's some good news. God sees us all the same. In today's message, Pastor Richard reminds you that as humans, we're all sinners. You might think that compared to the rest of the world, you're a good person, but you're still a sinner in need of a Savior. That's why Jesus came and saved us all, now and forever. Now here's Pastor Richard in the book of Galatians chapter 5 as he continues his message, Walking in the Spirit.

0: verse 24. And those who are Christ's have crucified the flesh with its passions and desires. If we live in the Spirit, let us also walk in the Spirit. Let us not become conceited, provoking one another, envying one another. So Paul, kind of follow his logic, or if you will, the Holy Spirit's logic, as he inspires the apostle. He lets us know we need to be walking in the Spirit. There will be conflict, and here's what the flesh wants in your life to produce. Here's what the Spirit is longing to produce in your life. But now that you've been born of the Spirit, you must learn to walk in the Spirit, and that entails putting to death the flesh and its evil desires. Today, I want to focus down a little bit on this list that Paul has given us concerning the works of the flesh. And I want to talk about the cross, verse 24, where he says, we who are Christ's have crucified the flesh and its passions and desires. Next week, we'll take a closer look at the fruit of the Spirit and the walk of the Spirit in love. But today, let's consider the works of the flesh. And we read that list. It sounds pretty detailed. There's quite a bit there. Seems like the apostle took his time to mention everything he could think of. But he said, after finishing with the list, and the like, meaning anything like this, anything closely related to this. This is not the exhaustive list. This is just giving you a flavor of what the flesh, that human sinful desire, longs for and looks like. It's selfish. It's destructive. It only wants to satisfy and gratify itself with no thought of God and really no thought of one another. It's all about just being self-fulfilled. Take a look at these same verses, this description in the New Living Translation. Again, just to kind of highlight what we're talking about here. When you follow the desires of your sinful nature, the results are very clear. Sexual immorality, impurity, lustful pleasures, idolatry, sorcery, hostility, quarreling, jealousy, outbursts of anger, selfish ambition, dissension, division, envy, drunkenness, wild parties, and other sins like these. Let me tell you again, as I have before, that anyone living that sort of life will not inherit the kingdom of God. Pretty strong warning, the apostle reminds these believers that these things are the types of selfish, sinful desires that the flesh, the human nature, craves. And I think he's really referring to who you used to be. Before you were born of the Spirit, these are the kinds of things that impassioned your life. Now, some of you may say, well, yeah, no, not really. That's just not me. Yeah, I'm a good person. I was never a bad person like that. That's not really me. Now, Paul is not giving this list saying that everyone in the flesh will manifest every single one of these things. And of course, not everyone goes as deep and as far in every one of these things. But before you think it's not you, take a look at the list again, and maybe you'll find something that is you in there. I don't know. How about quarreling? We need to ask your spouse about that. I think we might find some quarreling amongst us. Oh, jealousy. Oh, no, not me, never. Envy. Outbursts of anger. Think about your freeway driving before you just disqualify that. Selfish ambition. Oh, no, not me. I'm the most selfless person. I'm not selfish. When the group photo gets forwarded to you, who's the first person you look for? And what determines whether that group photo is worthy of being posted on social media or not? It all depends on how you look, Mr. or Mrs. Selfish Ambition. No, these things haunt us. And we all wrestle with some of these things. Thank God we're not enslaved to them. Thank God we are not living in the full kind of manifestation of these. But still, we can look at some of this and see that nature within. And this is the point. We're sinners. Listen, God created us in the likeness of himself to have relationship and unbroken fellowship with us. But man has fallen. Mankind is in need of mercy and grace. All of this self-righteousness, all of this, oh, I'm a good person, oh, I'm good, I'm not bad, I'm not evil, all of that is really just self-deception. The human condition is this. We are selfish and have desires and a nature that will surprise us all if we give place to it, if we let it run its course within us. And this is the point of Jesus. This is why he came. This is why he died on the cross, because we were lost and because without redemption, we were without hope in the world. But God's love came for us. Jesus did die on that cross for our sins. He offered his sinless life in payment and penalty for all the sins of men. We ought not to compare our goodness with the frailties around us, but rather we ought to be honest and looking at a list like this and say, you know what? That is my flesh. That is my selfish human desire. Well, let's take a look at a couple of the specifics. I won't look at all these on the list, but a few I think need to be highlighted for us just because of the culture and time in which we live. You see the word translated fornication or sexual immorality. It's the Greek word porneia, from which we get our English version, pornography. It is a broad term that is referring to all illicit sexual activity. Any kind of sexual activity outside of what God has prescribed and designed for sexual fulfillment and intimacy is considered sinful and fornication, porneia. God's prescribed purpose for our sexual lives and intimacy is that sexual expression is to be an expression of love, to be practiced and enjoyed exclusively within marriage between one man and one woman. This is God's standard concerning sexual relations. Jesus verified this in his description in Matthew 19, and he quotes Genesis. This is not man's kind of plan, marriage, and where what's appropriate. No, this is what God has woven into the fabric of creation. This is how he made us. He who made them at the beginning made them male and female, and said, for this reason, a man shall leave his father and mother and be joined to his wife. That's the holy matrimony of coming together in marriage. And the two shall become one flesh. This is the expression of intimacy, relation, physical intimacy. So then they are no longer two, but one flesh. Therefore, what God has joined together, let not man separate. What God has joined, God is active in the marriage union. God has ordained it something holy and precious to him. This is God's plan for sexuality, for marriage, and for our enjoyment, our pleasure, but also for our fulfillment as his children. Anything outside of that is a craving of the flesh, not the work of the Spirit. Let's look at another word here, what's translated lewdness in one translation, or lustful pleasures. It's the Greek word aseglia. Sorry, I may not be pronouncing that right. It describes wantonness or without restraint, excessive indulgence. And that about sums up the flesh, doesn't it? Have you noticed that the flesh is never really satisfied? You give into a little bit, and what does it do? Is it happy? Is it satisfied? Oh, no, it wants more. It wants excessive indulgence, this craving. It doesn't want restraints. It wants to live without limits. It's never just willing to kind of keep its place in your life. And we see this in our lives personally when we allow it to manifest, but we also see it going on even in our day, in our culture. Boy, the removal of restraints. Nobody wants anybody to stop what or get in the way of what they long and crave to do. Another word that's worthy of our consideration is the word translated sorcery, or in some translations, witchcraft. The Greek word, again, is pharmakia, from which we get our word pharmacy. It's speaking about drug use in a way that would be a sorcery or witchcraft. It's a mind-altering to open you up to other spiritual influences. In Paul's day, this was the common use of illicit drugs. It was for the purpose of altering to open up to other realities. And it's not much different than today. People use drugs to alter their state, to alter and give them something other than the reality. They want to experience something else. And it's described as sorcery or witchcraft, but it has a direct connection to illicit drug use.
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0: So what about our culture? What about our modern social norms? What about some of the laws within our own land that we see changing and kind of migrating over time? How do we reconcile what we see the world and man's traditions declaring and what God has declared in His Word? We do see sexuality being kind of completely redefined. We see marriage being redefined. We see restraints being removed. We see the legalization of various drugs and all type of behavior. And these are man's standards, and they evolve out of man's views, man's laws, the social norms, and we ought to be flexible as population and culture change. But that's not God's standard. God's standard never changes. God's word, His moral truth, His created purpose and plans are unchanging. God is an unmovable foundation. Forever, O Lord, Your word is settled in heaven. He is the same yesterday, today, and forever. If we're going to measure our life and conduct and different attitudes, desires, and determine what's going to be healthy and something that I might anticipate from the Spirit of God versus what is just kind of selfish and indulgent, we have to go to the Word of God to define. We can't trust our own conscience. Oh, come on, I can justify just about anything. So can you. I can rationalize that. Well, it's not totally wrong, and it's not like I was totally drunk. I just, you know, and here we go, right? And we have all of these kind of little hedging to what? Just to kind of make a little accommodation for the flesh. Now, I'm not talking about legalism here. I'm not talking about some strict rules of do's and don'ts. I'm talking about being led by the Spirit, walking in the Spirit, and not compromising with the culture or even my own kind of selfishness to accommodate the flesh. Paul gives this list because he wants us to identify these are the kinds of things that will lead you away from God. These are the kinds of things that will create bondage and discouragement in your life. Listen, sin doesn't lead to blessing. God is not prohibitive because He wants to just kind of keep all the fun stuff away from you. God is trying to protect us. Sin brings bondage. Sin brings despair and discouragement. Selfishness doesn't help self. It actually ends up losing what God has intended for blessing in our lives. Well, not just personally, not just considering our culture, but we also have to be mindful within the church. Because there is, I think, today some pressure on churches to be a little more kind of socially accommodative. I mean, as laws are changing, as opinions are changing, and things are becoming more and more acceptable, shouldn't the church kind of ease up a little? and be a little more kind of flexible and accommodating what people want and how they want to live? Well, I would say maybe if it was man's church, we could probably fix it or adjust it to our liking. But it's not man's church. The church belongs to Jesus. The church is the bride of Christ. He's the head. We don't get to alter what belongs to him. His word sets the standard, his will for us. And what is he looking for in his bride? That which is spotless and without blemish. Now again, I'm not trying to heap any condemnation or some legalistic measuring stick. I'm simply saying God has called us to be his children, to be holy and pure as he is holy and pure. Now, we can't do that in our own strength, and we are all flawed, and we all miss the mark, even as believers, but that's still the standard. We don't move the goalposts, as they say, to make it a more, you know, for us, so we can feel better about, you know, our shortcomings. No, we acknowledge that we need the Lord, and that these shortcomings are merely evidence that I need him all the more. But thank God for his mercy. Thank God for his patience. Thank God for his grace. I don't look to rationalize my way. Rather, I just surrender and acknowledge his way. I say amen to him. I confess. That means to agree with God. I tell you beforehand, just as I have also told you in time past, that those who practice such things will not inherit the kingdom of God. It's pretty straightforward. It's pretty clear. It's pretty heavy. But one word that we should be mindful of, even in that verse, those who practice such things. That word practice is talking about a lifestyle. It's talking about a continual, habitual commitment to a lifestyle. A non-repentive heart that is determined to live that way. That's someone practicing these things. Paul is really describing the life of the old man. That's the life of the non-believer. This is the one who doesn't have the Spirit of God changing him and transforming him. He's not saying you Christians are going to lose your salvation if any one of these things ever shows up in your life. No, he's talking about, listen, these are the flesh. These are people that are living in that lifestyle. It's their practice. It's their determined, habitual direction. That's not the believer's life who's walking in the Spirit. Will we stumble? Yes. Will some of these things on occasion show up in our life? The occasional lapse, the occasional struggle and stumbling? Well, I think we've already acknowledged. We looked through that list and I see where some of that's still showing up in my life. Now, thank God, much of it has been changed. But oh, there's still more that God is doing and wanting to do. So as we hear this warning, it's not to cause believers to fear, you know, that their salvation is really based on your performance today. And if any of these things show up, too bad, you're out. No, it's rather saying that's a lifestyle that you can't, as a believer, any longer give place to. You may stumble, you may sin, but if we sin, we have an advocate. And if we confess our sins, he's faithful and just to forgive us our sins. If we say we have no sin, John says, we deceive ourselves. So this is not calling us to be sinless. This is identifying the nature of the flesh, that human nature that is within all of us. And if you give it place and give it practice, if you make it your lifestyle, then you are in danger of missing the inheriting the kingdom of heaven. If you are here today and you have not been born again in the Spirit, by coming to faith in Jesus Christ, and this list kind of describes your lifestyle, you will not inherit the kingdom of heaven, the kingdom of God. You need to repent, receive Christ, be forgiven, and let the Holy Spirit begin to go to work. Consider again some of these things as to be the works of the old man. It's almost as if saying, guys, this is what the old man was, but you're not the old man. Don't live like the old man. Don't live like the old desires drove you, but rather by the leading of the Holy Spirit. Ephesians chapter 4, Paul makes similar comment, verse 22, that you put off concerning your former conduct the old man which grows corrupt according to the deceitful lusts, and be renewed in the spirit of your mind, and that you may put on the new man, which was created according to God in true righteousness and holiness. This is the call to the believer. Walking in the Spirit means putting on the new man in a regular, continual basis. You're putting off the old. You're not letting that old nature rise up and run the show anymore. You're giving place to the Spirit, and God is working in your life, delivering you. Well, how do we do it? What do we do with that old man? What do I do with those cravings and those lusts and those desires that kind of want to rise up and take charge? How do I coexist with that old guy? Well, you don't. You put him to death. Back to our text. Look at verse 24. And those who are Christ's have crucified the flesh with its passions and desires. If we live in the Spirit, let us also walk in the Spirit.
1: 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Pastor Richard has been teaching through a series in the book of Galatians. This is the book where we learn the concept of the fruit of the Spirit, which is love, joy, peace, patience, kindness, goodness, faithfulness, gentleness, and self-control. The idea with the fruit of the Spirit is that our lives begin to produce this kind of fruit when we're faithfully serving Christ. When we spend time in the Lord's presence, He fills us with His Holy Spirit and begins to transform us from the inside out. We can't completely change our personalities just by reading Scripture and spending time in prayer. There is a supernatural power working inside of us that makes us more and more like Jesus every day. 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
1: So sometimes I have to attend meetings earlier in the day. Hey, I am Katie Evans, and I am here late at night at work. So they let me, Zoom in. Woohoo! Or be on a phone call in. But on ones that I know will go a little bit longer, I will have to get a special treat for Buttercup. Buttercup is my sweet pup, and she's a good girl, but she's got a lot of energy. And if I am at home, sometimes she's fine. She'll chill. She'll just snooze on the couch. You know, on days I know I've got a meeting or something, I'll take her on a nice big walk. And other times I got to pull out the big guns like her yak cheese. Now, if you're a dog owner, you might have heard of the yak cheese. It's just like long and dry cheese, and it's hard, and it can be chewed on for quite some time. So I knew I had some meetings coming up, so I went out and got one. I'm glad I did, because today was one of those days that she had so much energy, even after a great big walk in the morning. So pulled out the cheese. She was fine, golden, and let me get in my meeting.
2: Work hard, nap harder. Kick back this weekend.
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13: Hi, I'm Mark Finley with Hope Lives 365. When Shadrach, Meshach, and Abednego would not bow down to the golden image that Nebuchadnezzar set up, they were thrown into a burning fiery furnace. Now get this, a universal world leader, Nebuchadnezzar, has a universal decree that anyone that would not bow down would be thrown into the fire. Here is a death decree. Why wouldn't they bow down? It was a violation of the commandments of God. They were thrown into the furnace. Burning fiery furnace. Nebuchadnezzar looks in there, and he sees not three men, but verse 25, Daniel 3, I see four men loose walking in the midst. The form of the fourth is like the Son of God. Jesus Christ protected his people in that crisis, and he protects his people today in every crisis.
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0: Are you a Christian? 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
1: Now, if your Bible is still open to 1 Thessalonians 5, you're at the right spot. And we're going to pick things up where we left off last time. The subject matter which is under consideration by Paul at this stage in his letter is the issue of the coming of the Lord Jesus Christ. He has been encouraging the believers in Thessalonica not simply to look back to what Christ has accomplished on the cross, not simply to look around to the evidences of his grace within their lives, but to be clearly looking forward to the fact that this same Jesus is coming again. And in the opening verses of chapter 5, he sets aside their potential preoccupations with times and dates and encourages us not to get off on the wrong foot in relationship to the matter of curiosity. My secretary unearthed for me during the week an illustration that I'd had in my files and overlooked concerning this whole periphery that has continued to surround the issue of the clear instruction of the Word of God. This was an advertisement that I had pulled from the Times in London, and those of you who are close enough will be able to see that it bears the banner heading, "The Christ is now here." And it goes on to tell us how we'll be able to identify him, that he won't be a religious figure, that he will be a teacher, he will be an educator, and so on. And then it comes finally to the question, and when will we see him? To which the answer is given, he has not as yet declared his true status, and his location is known to only a very few disciples.

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2: Take the New Testament and go through it, asking the question, how many different ways is a Christian designated in the New Testament? How many different ways are there of saying a person is a Christian? And here we come to one of them. Paul uses this picture in other places. In Ephesians 5:8, for example, he says to his readers, you were once darkness, but now you are light in the Lord. Live as children of the light. We do not belong to the darkness, verse 5. We are not what we once were. We belong, he says in verse 8, to the day. And the point is that our identity provides the basis for the activity in which we engage. He says if you belong to the day, then your behavior should be daytime behavior. There are certain things, he says, that go on at night. There are certain features of darkness. That was your previous existence, he said, but God in his grace has opened chapter 2 to you, and now, he says, you are not to be those who are living half asleep. You should not be living in your pajamas. Instead, you should be marked by being children of the day. Now, once he has laid this out, the progression of his argument is very clear, as you will notice by just a simple reading of the text. He starts in verse 8, and he says, since this is true concerning who we are, then this is what we are to do. For, he says, this is what God has done. Therefore, he says in verse 11, here are the practical implications. And if you can see that simple progression in the text before you, then it will allow you to trace a line through it, and I will try and follow along the same line to help you as we go. First of all, then, he says in verse 8, since we belong to the day, a number of things should be happening. And there are three he delineates, the first of which is we should be staying awake. Verse 6, he had said the same thing, we are not like the others who are asleep. Instead, let us be alert and let us be self-controlled. In other words, the Christian is the person who, amongst other things, has their wits about them. They are alert to the challenges, opportunities, struggles, and responsibilities of the day. And the primary emphasis here in 1 Thessalonians 5, and indeed throughout the whole of the New Testament, is that the call to alertness, the call to self-control, the call to set aside dreaminess and carelessness is primarily a moral and a theological call. In other words, it is imperative that we are not falling foul of immoral pursuits as a result of not staying awake, and it is very, very important that we are not hoodwinked by all kinds of crazy ideas because we're living half asleep. When you're half asleep, a number of things are possible. Danger lurks nearby for those who are half asleep. Certainly that is true when you're driving your car. When you first go off to college or whatever it is, your parents will always tell you, would you please call every 20 minutes because we want to know that you're safe. And we want to know that you haven't fallen asleep at the wheel and imperiled yourself. In the same way, those of you who have responsibilities for the care of others know how important it is that you're awake and not asleep. The nurse in the middle of the night who is caring for people in the intensive care unit of a hospital needs to make sure that he or she is well awake so that they may read the charts, so that they may observe the signs, and so that they may produce the medication in the right doses at the right times. We don't want the people there half asleep. It's dangerous to have them half asleep. Flying this week to San Antonio, the flight was late, out to Chicago, by an hour. I asked one of the stewardesses, what's the problem? Was it the weather last night? No, she said, the pilot's asleep. Oh, I said, that's good. She said, you're right, it's good. We like them well rested.

0: And the fact of the matter was that they needed to meet the legal requirements of rest before they took the throne once again and zoomed off into the great blue yonder. We understand that, because to be half asleep represents danger. Peter, writing on the same thing, 1 Peter 5:8 says, "Be self-controlled and alert, because your enemy the devil is going around like a roaring lion, seeking those he may devour." Peter had learned his lesson eventually, but in the Garden of Gethsemane, along with the other disciples, he failed to learn the lesson. Jesus said, "Watch and pray that you do not enter into temptation." They neither watched nor did they pray, and they fell right into it. First, then, it is imperative that we stay awake, because when we're half asleep, there is potential for danger. Also, when we're half asleep, we don't give attention to the things that deserve attention, and we don't give attention that is deserved. The church in Ephesus was warned of this when Paul took his leave of them. You can read it in Acts 20. He says to the elders there, "I want you to watch yourselves and watch the church. I want you to make sure that you're really paying attention. Because if you don't, then you will find that all kinds of things will creep up on you." And it is when we are half asleep that we may be compromised. You ever fallen asleep on the couch and awakened to find that somebody has done something to you? Put something on your head, or tied something to you, or tied your shoelaces together, or whatever else it was. How did they possibly manage to do so? Because we were half asleep. If we had been alert, they would not have managed to pull it off. Now, what Paul is saying is very clear. Here you are, believers. You have been made children of the day. It is right for me to anticipate that you will then be marked by daytime activities, and I want you to make sure that you stay awake. Secondly, he says, it is imperative that you guard your heart. Where does this come from? Let us be self-controlled. Next, putting on faith and love as a breastplate. The picture here is of Christian armor. We don't quite know how Paul makes it to this metaphor, except to say that the issue of being alert probably triggered in his mind the question of a sentry. Because the responsibility of a sentry on guard is to make sure that even if the whole city falls asleep, he doesn't fall asleep. He is the one to be alert. And maybe that's the progression in Paul's mind. As soon as he starts to think about being alert, he then moves immediately to the picture of the soldier on guard. And so he says, by the way, make sure you've got your breastplate on. Make sure that you are guarding your heart. In Ephesians 6, he uses the picture of a breastplate in terms of righteousness. Here he figures it in relationship to faith and love, reminding us that the metaphor may be used in a variety of different ways, and he felt free to apply it in whichsoever way he determined. But the issue is clear. How are we then going to guard our hearts? Well, he says, you guard them in relationship to faith and in relationship to love. What is this faith to which he refers? Well, it is the faith that believes in the promises of God. It is the faith which receives the forgiveness of God. And it is the faith which lives life in relationship to those two truths. How are we going to go out and face the issues of our day in a world that is increasingly preoccupied with syncretistic and pluralistic religious experience? That is increasingly disenchanted with science and with secular humanistic thought. Indeed, probably within a few years, the great issue will not be science against Christianity or humanism against Christianity, but it will be spiritism against Christianity. It will be two rival forms of spirituality. And how then is the Christian going to be able to articulate what they believe? How then is the believer going to be able to say, well, you know, I believe in God in a way that sets it apart from someone who says, so what else is new? How are we going to be able to speak concerning the issues of the faith and of truth in a way that delineates it and sets it apart as distinct? The answer is we are not, unless we ensure that we are taking to ourselves this breastplate, believing in God's promises, trusting in God's forgiveness, and behaving life in relationship to the two. Also, the love of which he speaks, which is a constituent part of the breastplate, is not some kind of vapid sentimentalism, but rather it is our response to the love which God has shown us in the Lord Jesus Christ. And that love will be displayed in relationship to one another. Oh, so what is a Christian? Well, a Christian is someone who is awake, and a Christian is someone who is preoccupied with faith and love. He is seeking, she is seeking to guard his or her heart. Then thirdly, you will notice that we're not only to stay awake and guard our heart, but we are to keep our heads. That's the whole point of the helmet, the hope of salvation as a helmet. Doesn't it scare you to see people screeching down the freeway on motorbikes without helmets? Doesn't it make the hair stand up on the back of your neck? As you just think for a moment of the implications of falling off that thing at 60 or 70 or 80 miles an hour and landing on your head. It's not a pretty thought, and it's not a pretty sight if you've ever seen the end result of it. The helmet may not be particularly attractive. It may not allow you to look cool. It may not make you feel the way you want to feel on your bike, but it's really, really important. And there is a great temptation, it seems, on those who ride bikes to do it without their helmet. And there is a great temptation in Christian living to try and live our Christian lives, as it were, without the helmet. And Paul says, you shouldn't do it. It's dangerous and it may prove fatal. The helmet, he says, that we gather to our heads is the hope of salvation. What is the salvation to which he refers? How do we define it? It's important that we can. Indeed, if we can't, then we don't know what it is. We tell somebody, you know, I really believe in salvation. And they say, well, what's that? And we say, well, it's salvation, you know. He said, no, you haven't told me anything yet. You just told me a word. What does the word mean? So, well, it means salvation, you know, saved. Uh-huh. So we need to know what he means. When you read the Bible, you discover that salvation is regarded both negatively and positively. That in being saved, which is a word that the Bible uses continuously, we are saved from and we are saved to. So from what are we saved? Well, we are saved, says the Bible, from the guilt and pollution and the punishment of sin. All the things that marked our lives before Jesus entered in, we have been saved from. You can find this all over the place. The positive side of it is that we have been saved too. And God has not only taken us away from all this bad stuff, but he has promised to us all this good stuff, if we might put it in that way. And all the promises that are ours in the Lord Jesus Christ have been granted to us on the basis of what Jesus has done. But until a man or a woman understands this, and that's why the Bible is given to us, so that we might understand it. That's why it's written down in sentences with verbs and adjectives and nouns and pronouns and conjunctions and everything. That's why it's not there as a big sort of mishmash of nonsense, of blessed thoughts. It is there in order that we might apply our minds to it. And in applying our minds to truth, we may be able to stay awake, guard our hearts, and keep our heads. Now, says Paul, it's imperative that you do these three things. Because, you will notice what he says in verse 9, God has done certain things in your lives as Christians to enable you to that kind of activity and to strengthen you as you seek to live out the Christian life. Now, the progression is very, very clear. How we should behave, he says, is based on who we are. Right? Since you are children of the day, this is who you are, this is how you ought to behave. And who we are is based upon what God has done. You ought to behave in this way because of who you are. And the reason you are who you are, he says, is because of what God has done. What has God done? That's what he gives us in verses 9 and 10. First of all, he says, he did not appoint us to suffer wrath, but to receive salvation. Let's just stop here for a moment on this issue of wrath. What does he mean he doesn't appoint us to suffer wrath? As soon as we think of the word wrath in relationship to God, we usually think of it in negative terms. We think of it in terms of man's anger, which is often just an outburst. It is capricious. It is volatile. It is not in any sense consistent. And so when we look at the idea of wrath in relationship to God, we're tempted to press on to who God is, the misconceptions that are based on who we are. But in point of fact, this is what we discover. Because God is absolutely without sin, because God is absolutely pure and undefiled, the character of God must have a settled reaction to sin when it confronts it. And the settled reaction of the character of God to sin is the response, on the one hand, of his wrath. That it is not capricious in any way, but it is his divine nature. That God must punish sin. He cannot overlook sin. He cannot wink his eye at sin. He doesn't let us off with sin. He must bring to bear his rightful response upon it. And, says the Bible, the rightful response of God is his wrath. And that men and women, and you can turn to this in Ephesians 2 and see it there, men and women, outside of the work of God in Jesus Christ, live their lives as objects of God's wrath. People say, oh, I never heard this before in my life. I thought the message of the Bible was God loves you. Now you're saying here that unless I know God in Christ, that I am an object of his wrath. Well, it's not so important what I'm saying. What is important is, does the Bible say it? Ephesians chapter 2, describing their pre-converted state, all of us also lived among them at one time, gratifying the cravings of our sinful nature and following its desires and thoughts. Like the rest, we were by nature objects of wrath. In other words, that's what we deserved. We deserved punishment. We deserved death, which was the punishment for sin. And we deserved hell, which is simply eternal separation from God as a result of him meting out his wrath. So in other words, it was the wrath of God that made Calvary necessary. For sin had to be dealt with. And it was the love of God that made Calvary a reality. Because there in the death of Jesus, you have the necessary punishment for sin, making possible forgiveness for those who are united with Jesus. So that all of my sin was imputed to Christ upon the cross. He bore my sin, and all of his righteousness was then credited to my account. And says Paul, here is the wonderful thing. We should rightly have been appointed to wrath, but God did not do that. He appointed us instead to receive his salvation. And the Thessalonians understood this. And the believer needs to understand it. They were grateful for God's initiative in their lives because they understood their predicament. And until a person understands their predicament, there is no reason for gratitude at someone coming to save them. You remember I told you years ago how in the middle of the night in our previous house, all the fire brigade and ambulances and police cars from who know where came battering on our door in the middle of the night. And I ran down the stairs and answered the door and was confronted by flashing lights and sirens and policemen. And the policeman said, yeah, we've come to rescue you. And I said, but I don't need rescued. There's nothing wrong here. He said, oh, we must be at the wrong house. And then he went up the street to rescue somebody else. But if it had been the other way around, that I was sound asleep and the house was burning around me and I was in danger and I was unaware of my predicament, I may just the same have said, I don't need rescued. And the man would have said, don't you smell that burning? Don't you see those flames? Don't you see your predicament? He said, oh, goodness gracious, yes, I do. Save me. Now you see, this is what had happened to the Thessalonians.
1: 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Thanks for listening today. We hope you're able to worship with your local church family this weekend. And then join us Monday. Jesus' death on the cross secured victory over sin and death. But does that mean we can live however we want while we wait for his return? And what are we supposed to be doing in the meantime? We'll find out Monday. The Bible teaching of Alistair Begg is furnished by Truth for Life, where the learning is for living.
2: 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That's it. End of the work week. Not quite the first full work week in September, but almost. Hey, I am Katie Evans, and I want to thank you so much for tuning in and joining me, hanging out with me here. I hope you've got a wonderful weekend ahead of you. I'm heading to Knott's Berry Farm with my fiancé to celebrate his birthday. Neither of us have been to Knott's since we were kids. We thought about Disney, but we're like, Knott's is less expensive. And we've not been in a while, so why not? Whew. I didn't even mean to make that joke. Why not? Okay, it is clearly time for me to head on out, which means it's about time for me to hand things over to Daniel, who's going to walk you up to the weekend. Hang out with him, hang out with all of our weekend hosts, and you actually hang out with all of us by downloading the free KKLA mobile app. It is like having your favorite shows and hosts right there in your pocket in clear HD audio. 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But time for me to head out. Have a wonderful weekend. Until Monday, good night and be blessed.
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8: 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In 1967, he warned Americans, freedom is a fragile thing, and it's never more than one generation away from extinction. President Reagan knew the freedoms secured by one generation were not guaranteed to survive to the next. Today, as socialistic ideas that place greater power in the hands of government gain renewed support, Reagan's warning carries even greater weight. Freedom is more than inheritance. 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Every generation must fight for the principles that made self-government possible. Freedom only survives when each generation chooses to defend it. So, do we have the courage to defend and protect what is being challenged? The very principles that made America the greatest experiment in history?
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12: What I'm going through with my family, what I'm going through with my job, what I'm going through as a nation, this is so hard. But I trust you. Because I believe in the hand of providence that there is a God who is working all things, even the awful, horrible, evil things. They are somehow not beyond the hand and the artistry of God to accomplish gospel purposes. So even the Apostle Paul could say, I want you to know what's happened to me.
13: 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In today's episode, Pastor Brian shares a lesson from Paul's letter in the book of Philippians, chapter 1. While in prison, Paul declares that what has happened is to advance the gospel, as God is working to accomplish his purposes with power beyond our discernment. You can find this lesson and many others when you visit unlimitedgrace.com. And while you're there, look for the children's book, Anyway and Always, written by Pastor Brian and his wife, Kathy. Through this book, the Chappells present the promise of the covenants fulfilled by Christ in a personal and meaningful way for young children to understand. Let's hear now from Dr. Brian Chappell as he shares the lesson, Unstoppable Joy.
12: If your God is so good, then why are you in this prison camp? The question asks from a North Korean guard to my former student, Kenneth Bay, who had made the mistake as he led a tour of Christians into North Korea, leaving on his computer messages indicating that he was hoping to help people pray for the people of North Korea. When he left his hotel room and the government searched the room and scanned the computer, they came across those email and text notices, and as a result, convicted him of sedition, of seeking to undermine the North Korean government by having Christians pray for brothers and sisters in North Korea. He was sentenced to hard labor, 15 years, and became the longest held American in a North Korean prison. And it was in that prison camp under hard labor that the guard asked Kenneth, if your God is so good, why are you in this prison camp? Kenneth responded, if my God were not good, I would not be here to tell you about him. Can it really work that way? Can it really work that beyond the hardship, beyond the difficulties that come into our lives, that God is still working in such a way that the gospel is intended to advance, that even God's people experiencing difficulty, hardship, and tears are nonetheless the witnesses of a God who is faithful? Kenneth Bay yet later wrote in the book, Not Forgotten, his purpose for telling people what happened to him in that prison camp. He wrote these words, "The one thing I want people to take away from reading this book is God's faithfulness." Is that possible? It's, of course, exactly the thing that's happening to the Apostle Paul in this letter to the Philippians. He says, "I am in prison, but I want you to know, brothers, that what has happened to me has really happened to advance the gospel. That beyond the hardship, beyond the tears, beyond the things that don't make sense, beyond the things that are truly evil, God is not confused. God is not lost, but is working to accomplish his purposes with power beyond our discernment." That working of God, sometimes we talk about as God's providence, which is an old-fashioned word that sounds like something an Amish father would name one of his daughters, right? There's conscience and prudence and providence. But it's a word that believers through the ages have clung to say, we believe that God is working beyond the trial that we can see for the purposes that he will accomplish eternally. Our Reformation forefathers said it this way, God's works of providence are his most holy, wise, and powerful, preserving and governing of all his creatures and all their actions. God's works of providence are his most holy, wise, and powerful, preserving and governing of all his creatures and all their actions. This is more than just saying God knows what's happening in the world. It is precious to know that not a sparrow falls to the ground except that he knows it. But beyond that is the message of providence, that God is holy, wise, and powerful in preserving and governing all his creatures and all their actions, so that this same Apostle Paul could write in Romans 8:28, "Now all things are working together for good to them that love God and are called according to his purpose." I'm so glad that he did not write, "All things are good." No, it is a fallen world with true evil and sadness and tears. But the message of God's providence is that those things in the mystery of the Godhead are still being worked for a greater purpose than that which is evil intends or ever could fathom. That we, as believers, somehow profoundly profess over and over again the hard things in our lives are like broken glass on the battered beaches of our lives that God assembles into stained glass art to reveal the gospel that we need. And the mystery, the absolute majesty of faith, is to believe that the broken glass, as well as the storms that batter, are not beyond the artistry of God. That he is at work so that an apostle can say, "I'm in prison." Verse 12, "But I want you to know, brothers, that what has happened to me has really served to advance the gospel." It is the old, old story that what we see and perceive that is really and truly evil, it is wrong, nonetheless is used by God to accomplish purposes beyond what humans could ever even imagine. So that Joseph, remember, sold by his brothers into slavery, falsely accused, imprisoned, could nonetheless, by those circumstances, rise to a place of authority in Egypt, so that ultimately when there was famine back in Israel, what would happen was his family would come to Egypt and it would become the incubator of the nation of Israel out of which a savior would come. But do you remember when the brothers of Joseph, who had sold him into slavery, recognized they had been discovered, they thought that Joseph would kill them now. Instead, he said, "You meant it for evil. God meant it for good, to save many people." You are here today because Joseph was sold into slavery, betrayed by his brothers, falsely accused and imprisoned so that God could have him in the place for God to work and to save many people. It's most profoundly perhaps evident in Jesus Christ himself, betrayed by his brothers, falsely accused, in prison, put on trial before Pilate. Pilate is going to condemn him to die on a cross. And Jesus speaks directly to Pilate and says, "You could do nothing to me had you not been given authority by my Father in heaven." God's works of providence are his most holy, wise, and powerful, preserving and governing of all his creatures and all their actions. The evil thinks it has succeeded. The evil thinks it has its day. We sometimes think, life is this hard, if I'm going through this crisis, God must be gone. But the heart of faith is still saying, no, my God is present, and by my testimony, even in hard things, terrible things, awful things, the things that are wrong, God is nonetheless working all together for a good through those that love him. When I believe that, I have explanation for a world that I can't otherwise explain. I think of the Christians who would have come before this same set of Roman emperors that are holding Paul now. After this Caesar, there will become one who is named Nero. And Nero will be so upset with the believers, you remember, that he will begin to persecute them. He will begin to imprison them. He will begin to put them in the Colosseums to be torn apart by the lions and the gladiators. John is sent to Patmos where he writes Revelation. And out of all that cruelty, God actually begins to disperse the Christians across the lands, so that the message of the gospel goes far further and faster than they ever would have done had they just been left on their own. They're sent out. And by the second century, Tertullian begins to plead with the Roman emperor, saying, "Justice of Rome requires justice even for the Christians." And he begins to plead for Roman justice to extend even to those who call themselves after the name of Christ. But even Tertullian wrote, "But what has happened is that the blood of the martyrs has become the seed of the church. That God is planting farther, wider, faster than we ever would have thought possible." It's almost as though the enemies of God have stubbed their toes on the ear of corn of the gospel in a field and have said, "I know how to get rid of this ear of corn. Let's bury it." And instead, what begins to happen is the seed prospers and spreads. And it is not just a story of an ancient time. I think of the story of our time. So many of you who are of a certain generation, I know, grieve as you see the pressure and the marginalization of Christianity in this culture. But as a consequence of what the Lord has done here, as he has used the resources of this people to reach further peoples, do you recognize the center of Christianity has moved from the West to the global South, so that faster than we ever could have thought possible by just individual missionaries that we would be sending out, now the most Christians in the world are in Africa and Asia and South America. And God is just multiplying the kingdom. And it's not just in past decades, it is happening right now.
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12: So often, we in a Christian culture think about ISIS and Al-Qaeda launching efforts against Christians and virtually eradicating Christianity from the Middle East. But we forget that far more Muslims have been killed by ISIS and Al-Qaeda, which are Sunni-oriented, and they so much take their rage against Shiite Muslims that often it's the Shiites who receive far more terror than even the Christians do. So this grisly video that has details we can't even talk about in a church setting shows one after another Muslims being hung up on meat hooks and slaughtered like farm animals. And we say, how could this possibly be good? It is not. It is evil. It is wrong. It is awful. But what has been the consequence? The greatest dispersion of peoples in the history of the world, as we know of, is happening in our lifetime. And where nations are not simply overwhelmed by fear or bigotry and are taking refugees in, the Christian church has had opportunities such as it has never had among the Muslim world. Already the West so much has been reached. Now Africa, now Asia, now South America, and suddenly the Muslim world becomes the next great opportunity for the gospel because the Muslims are being dispersed across the world. Listen to this. Just this last week from Christianity Today, in Germany, more than 2,000 recorded converts in the last 18 months in Bible-believing churches. In Switzerland, their 20 Minutes news program has reported through the Center for Integration and Religious Affairs similar numbers of Afghans and Kurds coming to faith in Jesus Christ and being baptized in Bible-believing churches. They would have been murdered for that in their own countries. And now, able to believe, they see an Islam that is violent in orientation, murderous in intent, and is saying, we believe there has to be something else. And the opportunities for the gospel are amazing. I've told you before of Christian ministries working in the refugee camps of Lebanon, who now have opportunities with hundreds of thousands of Muslims to explain the ministry of Jesus Christ. But even I was not prepared for the news report that came out this past week from the Southern Baptist Convention's news service that reported these figures. 80% of the conversions of Muslims to Christ in the history of the world, 80% of the conversion of Muslims to Christ in the history of the world have happened since 9/11. With the cataclysmic world events so tragic and so horrible, 80% of the conversions of Muslims to Jesus Christ have happened since that moment. Some of you know the name of Nick Ripken, who in Sanity of God book was put into a movie that was here in town just a week or two ago. And in that book, The Insanity of God, he writes this: prior to 9/11, we were hearing of hundreds of conversions of Muslims to Christianity. But since 9/11, tens of thousands of Muslim conversions. There is a flood of the work of God. As God is saying, my works of providence are my most holy, wise and powerful, preserving and governing of all my people and all their actions. And when you see someone like the Apostle Paul, who is in prison experiencing the awfulness of the assaults upon body and spirit, you begin to recognize that what God is calling him and us to do is to be those people who will say, God, this is so hard, but I trust you. What I'm going through with my family, what I'm going through with my job, what I'm going through as a nation, this is so hard. But I trust you because I believe in the hand of providence that there is a God who is working all things, even the awful, horrible, evil things. They are somehow not beyond the hand and the artistry of God to accomplish gospel purposes. So even the Apostle Paul could say, I want you to know what's happened to me. Beatings and betrayals and shipwreck and deprivation and imprisonment and false accusation. And I don't know what tomorrow holds. But I want you to know something. This has worked to the advance of the gospel. So much so that he can say in verse 13, did you catch it? So that it has become known throughout the whole imperial guard and to all the rest that my imprisonment is for Christ. Here's the Apostle Paul. He's chained to a Roman guard. So what does he do? Have you heard about Jesus? And not just that one. But the whole palace guard is aware of why Paul is there and who Christ is. And did you catch the words, and all the rest? If you go over to the fourth chapter of the same book, Paul will begin to address the saints in the household of Caesar. That what appears to have happened is that not just the guards, but the household. Now, that's just not the servants. In the Roman tradition, that would have meant the governors, the treasurers, the people who are responsible for policy and politics and transportation and communication. There are saints among them now in the household of Caesar. That what the enemies of the gospel did, the enemies of Paul did, say, we'll get rid of this guy. And instead what God did, he took that very plotting and used it to put Paul right in the center of ancient commerce and transportation and communication and government and power and said, I'm going to plant the gospel there. And then it begins to spread. God's works of providence are his most holy, wise, and powerful, preserving and governing of all his creatures and all their actions. And I think what that means for us, not just from an ancient story, but what would it mean for those of you who are going through the job upheaval right now, or your family's under pressure such as you never knew, or your children in some ways at tension with you, and you think this cannot possibly be good. It is not good. But all things can be worked together for good with hearts that say, God, this is so hard, but I trust you. Because then the works of providence begin to work in such a way that it actually increases people's boldness for the gospel. Did you catch that in verse 14? And most of the brothers, having become confident in the Lord by my imprisonment, are much more bold to speak the word without fear. One of the reasons they're bold is even they begin to see the works of providence. What, the palace guard believes now? There are saints in the household of Caesar? God's doing something. But the other thing that's happening is that boldness begets boldness. When you see people standing for the Lord against all odds, against the horrors of the world, when you see that, you say, there's something real in what they believe. This Christianity thing is not just about appearance and prosperity and getting along. I mean, there's something real. These people are willing to sacrifice everything, risk everything to stand for their Lord despite horror in their lives. There must be something concrete and real to this gospel. And so people become more committed, more bold to it. I think of it in my own life. You know, in just a few days, I will be in Belfast, Northern Ireland. I've been there before. Some of you may remember the great tensions during what they called the Troubles, when Protestants and Roman Catholics murdered each other because of politics that paraded as religion. Being there just a couple of years ago, I was with a young pastor who's ministering in a part of Belfast where it's an older church. Just a few older people left, and I began to walk with this young pastor who's taking his family into a very troubled neighborhood, and walked with him on a Sunday morning as he began to collect his congregation. Going to a set of apartments and knocking on a door, and I'm a little scared because there's graffiti from militant gangs that are on the wall of the apartment building, and he knocks on the door, and as a woman greets him in her bedclothes, he says, Mary? Church is in 30 minutes. You need to get the kids. You need to come. And then we're driving along and he sees another young woman with her kids in a stroller. Elizabeth, 20 minutes. Need to be done with your walk so you can come to church. And as we're driving by what is their equivalent of a 7-Eleven, he sees one of the attenders of his church go inside and he knows what's going to go on. So he pulls up into the 7-Eleven. He goes to the liquor aisle and he says, "Betty, this is not the answer. Church is in 10 minutes. You need to be there." And I think, this is a bold man. And I think of how easy my life is and how much more willing I'm to be bold because I see people living in boldness for the sake of the gospel. It's what we recognize Paul says, when you believe in the providence of God, it's not only advancing the gospel, it's giving boldness to his people.
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11: 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KKLA. So ever since I was a kid, about this time of year, I would wake up on a Saturday, run downstairs, turn on the TV, and sit down for a day of, well, not kid shows, but college football. Big college football fan. And it's back. So if you're a college football fan out there, let me know who your team is. Daniel at KKLA.com. As always, for me, it's USC football and also Tennessee football. USC, it makes sense. They're the local team I support. But I have nothing against UCLA. I think the Rose Bowl is wonderful. I like going to the Rose Bowl and seeing it. So no problem there. But Tennessee, just because when I was a kid, I thought the end zones looked cool. And I picked them. So there you go. And I think what's really cool about college football is that a lot of cities that have successful teams, whether or not professional football city. So this is their big thing. And there's kind of a communal feel to it. So it'll be fun. I'll watch a little bit. And even if you don't, have a wonderful weekend. Donna's the next. I'll talk to you very soon. God bless.
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16: We're always called to forgive, and it's not the same as trust, though. 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
18: But Jesus is stronger than the evil one. He's more powerful than any of his greatest temptations, more mightier than his strongest appeals. Jesus is King of Kings. Jesus is Lord of Lords. Jesus is our mighty warrior in battle.
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18: God loves to do the impossible. God loves it when in our weakness and our frailty, we approach our giants in the name of Jesus. You see, doubt robs God of his ability to deal with the situation. Faith opens the door for God to work a miracle. There is one thing that limits God's ability to deliver us from the giants we face. It's doubt and unbelief. You remember in Psalm 78, verse 41, there's a very unusual text. Can you limit the illimitable one? Can you limit the illimitable one? In describing Psalm 78, verse 41, if you have your Bible, turn to it. If not, we can look at it on the screen. Psalm 78, verse 41. Can you limit the illimitable one? Psalm 78 is the description of Israel wandering in the wilderness. And it shows how Israel's unbelief kept them from entering into the promised land. God wanted them to go into the promised land, but as the result of their unbelief, their doubt of God's power, because they saw the giants and didn't see the power of God, because they saw the formidable armies and they didn't recognize that God's angels could have delivered them. Verse 41 says, yet again and again, this is Psalm 78, they tempted God and limited the Holy One of Israel. What did they do? What's that word that's so key in that text? They did what to the Holy One of Israel? They did what? Limited him. How did they limit the Holy One of Israel? They limit the Holy One of Israel by their doubt, by their unbelief. So when we face our giants, we limit what God can do by doubt and unbelief. Hebrews chapter 3, verse 19. Hebrews 3 and verse 19. For every giant that we face, God will strengthen us to face the giant. Does this mean that God is always going to miraculously heal us? No. Does this mean that God is always going to miraculously, when we need money, send $1 million in the mail and that we can win the lottery? Not at all. The health, wealth, and prosperity gospel is not the gospel at all. It is humanism. But what does it mean when Scripture says that God is going to enable us to face

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2: Matthew 19, verse 26, reading together. With men, this is what? This is what? But with God, all things are what? Do you believe it? Is God a giant slayer? I love what it says in the book, My Life Today, page 181. My Life Today, 181. Worry is blind and cannot discern the future. But Jesus sees the end from the beginning. In every difficulty. In how many difficulties, everybody? How many difficulties? Every difficulty. He has a way prepared to bring relief. Our Heavenly Father has 1,000 ways to provide for us, of which we know nothing. Those who accept the one principle of making the service and honor of God supreme will find perplexities vanish in a plain path before their feet. How many ways does God have to solve our problems? How many ways? 1,000. 1,000 that we don't see. Let me give you a very simple illustration of this that took place when we were building this church a number of years ago, 2015, 2016. We're getting ready for our grand opening of the church. We had sent out our invitations. We needed one final inspection. So the inspector came through, looked at the church, and then he walked out in the parking lot, and he walked out on the road. And he saw the light out there. A car had hit it. It was knocked down. And he said, I can't give you the permit for your grand opening because you own those lights out there. I said, wait a minute. Those lights are on the road. He said, did you know that you own half the road? Because it's a private road and your church owns half the road. I thought, well, I'm going to put up a toll booth if we own half that road. We need a little extra for the church. And so anyway, that's what he said to me. He said, you own half the road. And he said, we can't give you. Now, you don't go down to Lowe's and buy a light pole that looks like this. Let me show you the light pole. Here's the light pole we need. So we need a light pole like this. You don't go down to Lowe's and say, I want a light pole. They don't have them there. You don't go down. So I'm thinking, Lord, we can't open. We got to open in 5 days. How many ways does God have to solve our problems? How many ways? 1,000. So I begin to pray. And it's good to make friends with people. So I had made friends previously with the manager of this whole shopping center. I knew her well. I knew her by name. I knew I had her personal phone number. So I called her. I said, look, I'm in a real problem. I said, where can I purchase a light pole like that? We need a light pole. This is a giant for us. We're going to open our church. We have all these people coming. She said, Pastor Mark, something very strange happened. She said, you know that store right next to Giant over there? She said, nobody rented it, and we are using that as a storage place. And she said, I don't know why this happened, but the other day I walked in there, and there was one light pole on the floor. One light pole on the floor. And she said, Pastor Mark, here is the combination to the lock. Go down and take that light pole. It's my gift to your church. So I called the guys up that were working on the church, and I said, don't wait. I'll meet you at that store. I know the combination. We're getting that light pole. And here it is, the day we got the light pole. And now you're going to see the next picture, the day the light pole is up. Look, that was a giant for me. You may say it was a little giant, but we had this church rated open. God, it was God's illustration to me that when we face our giants, God has 1,000 ways to solve that problem. Did God know that that light pole was in that store all the time? Did God know that? Did we know that that light pole was there? I had absolutely no clue that that light pole was there. But God knew that light pole was there. Do you know the solution to the problems you face? You don't know them. But we can trust God in every possible situation. Because God knows the end from the beginning. Why did God wait to the last minute to reveal where that light pole was? Because God wanted us to trust Him by faith. God is bigger

0: than any giant you face. God often doesn't answer our prayers immediately because he wants us to develop faith. And when we doubt and we have unbelief, it limits what God can do. Here's the fourth lesson from the story. When you face your giant, remember how God has delivered you from some giant in the past. When you face your giant, I want you to take your Bible and turn to 1 Samuel 17. Some of you may be facing giants right now. Some of you are going to face giants this week that you don't know anything about. 1 Samuel chapter 17, verse 30 to 37. Why was it that David could face Goliath? Why could he do that? David could face Goliath because he had already tackled a bear and he already tackled a lion. And he saw God's deliverance in the past. 1 Samuel chapter 17, verse 30 to 37. Eliab tries to insinuate doubt. Come back and work with the sheep. The king tries to insinuate doubt. You're a little boy. Go back there. The Goliath taunts him. But what does David say? Then he turned from him toward another, and he said the same thing. So they're all taunting him. And when the words which David spoke were heard, they reported him to Saul and sent for him. David says to Saul, "Let no man's heart fail because of him, that giant. Your servant's going to go and fight this Philistine." And Saul said to David, "You're not able to go him. You're just a boy, a youth." Verse 34, David says to him, "Your servant used to keep his father's sheep. And when a lion and a bear came and took a lamb out of the flock, I went after it and struck it and delivered the lamb from its mouth. And when it rose against me, I caught it by its beard and struck it and killed it. Your servant killed both the lion and the bear, and this uncircumcised one will be like one of them, seeing he has defied the armies of the living God." Moreover, David said, "The Lord who delivered me," now get this, don't miss it, "the Lord who delivered me from the paw of the lion and from the paw of the bear, he will deliver me from the hand of the Philistine." Saul says to David, "Go, and the Lord be with you."
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0: What does David say? Does David say, "I can go in my own strength"? David said, "Look, I know God. I know God. God delivered me from the bear. God delivered me from the lion. I have confidence in this God." When you are faced with a giant, remember three things. First, remember how God delivered you in the past. Secondly, review God's past working in your life. Thirdly, rehearse God's goodness in His past dealings with you. God has been working in your life, and He has not forsaken you, and this God is a good God. Psalm 27, verse 13. The greatest evidence that God is going to deliver you from your giant is what God has done for you in the past. God will not forsake you when you face your giants. Psalm 27, verse 13. Scripture says, "I would have lost heart." What's that mean? I would have lost heart. I would have become discouraged, disappointed. "I would have lost heart unless I had believed that I would see the goodness of God in the land of the living." David says, God's led me in the past, and I'm going to see God's goodness when I face my giant. Psalm 31, verse 19. Psalm 31, verse 19. "Oh, how great is your goodness, which you have laid up for those who fear you," that's who trust you, "which you have prepared for those who trust you in the presence of the sons of men." The goodness of God. Psalm 52, verse 1. David, through the Psalms, in spite of the challenges that he faced, in spite of the difficulties that loomed before him, in spite of the giants that he confronted, David in the Psalms continually speaks of the goodness of God. Psalm 52, verse 1. Why do you boast in evil, O mighty man? The goodness of God endures continually. When you are facing your giant, maybe your giant is a health problem. Maybe your giant is a family problem. Maybe your giant is a financial problem. Maybe your giant is a relationship problem. Maybe your giant is an attitude of despair or discouragement. What's your giant? When you're facing your giant, remember the goodness of God. Rehearse how God has led you in the past. Recognize that the God of heaven is a good God. Focus on God's goodness. The more we focus on the giants, the larger the giants become. Fear grows as you feed it. Fear grows as you feed it. The more we focus on God's goodness, the more we sense his goodness, the more our faith grows. Do you remember the story? Some of you may have read it. Paul Bunyan's Pilgrim's Progress. Paul Bunyan wrote that in Bedford. My wife and I lived in England for a number of years, and we went up to Bedford to go through the Museum of Paul Bunyan, where he wrote Pilgrim's Progress. And in that story, he tells the story of Pilgrim and Hopeful. And they're traveling, you know, to the celestial city. That's the whole point of it, to get from Earth to the celestial city. And as they're traveling, they come to Doubting Castle. Doubting Castle. And they get to Doubting Castle, and the giant is in Doubting Castle. And he grabs Hopeful, he grabs Christian, and he throws them in the dungeon of despair. And so they're in the dungeon of despair. And Christian is complaining. You know, we're in the dungeon of despair. The giant's going to eat us up. You know, we're in the dungeon of despair. The giant's going to kill us. And Hopeful is trying to encourage him. He's trying to encourage him. But all day, all night, Christian is, you know, he's complaining. They're in the dungeon of despair. All we see is the giant. But then as they pray through the night, and as they're praying, Christian remembers that he has the key of promise in his sack. And he takes out the key of promise, which represents the word of God and confidence in God's word. And he opens the prison doors, and Hopeful and Christian walk out on their journey to the celestial city. Are you in Doubting Castle? Are you in Doubting Castle? Do you see the giant right before you? Here's the incredible good news. You've got the key of promise. Amen. The promises of God's word. And in those promises of God's word, they free us from the Doubting Castle and put us again on the pathway to Celestial City. The key that unlocks our doubts and demolishes our fears is faith in the promises of God. Now there is a fifth lesson from the story. David began where he was, and he used what he had. And the only place to begin is where you are. Begin with the faith that God has placed in your heart already. You might say, Pastor, my faith is pretty weak. Take your Bible and turn to Romans chapter 12. Romans chapter 12. I'm speaking to somebody here this morning who is facing a great giant, but you're feeling that your faith is quite weak. Faith is a gift that God puts in our heart, not something that we work up in our human strength. And in Romans chapter 12, verse 3, it says, "For I say, through the grace given to me, to everyone who's among you, not to think of himself more highly than he ought to think, but to think soberly." And it's the last part of the verse I'm interested in. as God has dealt to each one a measure of faith. God has dealt to each one a measure of what? Faith. Where do we get faith? Where does that faith come from? God. When we come to Christ as a Christian, God places within our heart a measure of faith. As we exercise that faith grows. And Jesus said, if you have faith as a grain of mustard seed, and you say to this mountain, this giant, to move, it's going to move. So as you exercise the faith that God has given you, and do not live in the dungeon of despair with a heart filled with doubt, but as you believe that Jesus is a giant slayer, your faith is going to grow and grow and grow. Begin where you are. Now notice, here are the five smooth stones that God has given us in His Word to slay the giant every time. Here they are. First prayer, Psalm 46, verse 10. God is our refuge and strength, a very present help in time of what? Trouble. Therefore will not we fear, though the earth be removed and the mountains carried into the midst of the sea, though the waters swell thereof. Look at verse 10 in 46. Be still and know that I am God. Psalm 46, verse 10. What does God do? When you are facing a giant that you cannot handle, facing a giant that is bigger than you, facing a giant that terrifies you, God calls us to find strength and power in prayer. Psalm 46, verse 10, he says, don't be frustrated. Don't let your stomach be in a whirl. Don't let your head be in headache fashion. Be still and know that I am God. I will be exalted among the nations. I'll be exalted in the earth. The Lord of hosts is with us. The God of Jacob is our refuge. Find in God our strength. Find in God our power. The second smooth stone is the Word of God. Acts 20, verse 32. The Word of God. The Word of God builds us up when we feel weak. The Word of God strengthens us when we feel frail. The Word of God enables us to face the power of the evil one. Acts 20, verse 32. Paul says, now, brethren, I commend you to God and the word of His grace, which is able to build you up and give you an inheritance among all those that are sanctified. Look, when you are facing a giant in your life, God is bigger than the giant. Come to God in prayer. Be still and know that I am God. When you're feeling weak, know the word of God will build you up. Reach out not in doubt, but in faith. Hebrews 11, verse 5. Hebrews 11, verse 5. The five smooth stones to slay any giant that you face. Hebrews 11, verse 5. Notice what it says. He that comes to God must believe that He is, and that He is a rewarder of those that diligently seek Him. So we come to God in faith. We pray. We spend those still moments seeking God's strength. We come to the Word of God and we are built up. We come by faith and believing that He is a rewarder to those that diligently seek Him. We claim the promises of God. 2 Peter chapter 1. 2 Peter chapter 1. You see, the devil wants to terrorize us. The devil wants to intimidate us. But in the face of prayer, in the face of the Word of God, in the face of faith, God is indeed a giant slayer. 2 Peter chapter 1, we come armed with the promises of God's Word. Notice, speaking of those promises, 2 Peter 1 verse 4, by which have been given to us exceeding great and precious promises, that by these you might be partakers of the divine nature. Having escaped, we escape the giant of fear. We escape the giant of worry. We escape the giants of problems before us, having escaped the corruption that is in the world through lust. And how do we do that? By claiming the promises of God. And lastly, what's that fifth smooth stone? Look at Psalm 50, verse 23. Psalm 50, verse 23, church. When the giant stands before us, we kneel before God in prayer. When the giant boasts of his victory, we boast of the Word of God. When the giant insinuates doubt, we speak faith. When the giant claims what he's going to do, we quote the promises of God. When the giant tries, says, I'm going to defy you, what do? Psalm 50, verse 23. Whoever offers praise glorifies me, and to him who orders his conduct aright, I will show the salvation of God. We praise God and we see his salvation.
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0: Now, one thing that the devil wants us to do is this: run from our problems. And here's a principle. Never run from your problems when you're facing the giants. Run to Jesus. Because if you try to run from your problems, they are going to run to you. David did not run from his problems. And we confront the enemy with prayer. We confront the enemy with the Word of God. We confront the enemy with faith. We confront the enemy with the promises of God's Word. David assails the giant. Jesus assails the giants we face.
2: 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God, thank you for bringing me to right now. It's a simple prayer. Could mean a lot depending on whatever has happened throughout the course of the last few days for you. You've made it to here. That's a sign, I believe, of God's hand in your life. The fact that he loves you, the fact that he's with you. Whether it's the fact that you've been experiencing great joys and great highs and you are giving thanks and saying, Jesus, thank you for everything leading up to right now, or whether it's been really tough. Or maybe you've been in the middle and you've just been apathetic or bored. You're here right now. I believe that's proof of God at work. So just thank him right now for being here. Chance to hear more of his word and be encouraged. I hope you are encouraged.
3: 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Remember, a single stone dropped a giant.
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5: My pastor is like, man, he's awesome. 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
15: The weekend is here. Let's get it going.
16: Good morning, Los Angeles. Break of Dawn Prayer Hour. I'm going to read John chapter 2, verses 13 through 22.
17: Now the Passover of the Jews was at hand, and Jesus went up to Jerusalem, and he found in the temple those who sold oxen and sheep and doves, and the money changers doing business. When he had made a whip of cords, he drove them all out of the temple with the sheep and the oxen and poured out the changers' money and overturned the tables. And he said to those who sold doves, "Take these things away. Do not make my father's house a house of merchandise." Then his disciples remembered that it was written, "Zeal for your house has eaten me up."
16: Then answered the Jews and said unto him, "What sign showest thou unto us, seeing that thou doest these things?" Jesus answered and said to them, "Destroy this temple, and in 3 days I will raise it up." And they said, the Jews said unto him, 46 years was this temple built, and wilt thou rear it up in 3 days? But Jesus was speaking of the temple of his body.
17: Mm-hmm.
16: He was talking about, destroy this temple, and in 3 days I'm going to raise it up. So we are celebrating the death, burial, resurrection of Jesus Christ this weekend, and wanted to say, let's all remember why we're celebrating this holiday weekend. Not just today, not just this weekend, but every day we need to celebrate Christ. Every
17: That's
16: day
17: right.
16: We need to bring him into our lives. Every day we need to think about what he has done for us when he went to Calvary. And again, he had told them, destroy this temple. He's talking about his body. And in 3 days, I will raise it up. So in other words, when they put Jesus on the cross, and 3 days later, he raised himself from the dead.
17: Yes, that's why I love verse 22, which reads, and you just read it, the New King James reads like this, "Therefore, when he had risen from the dead, his disciples remembered that he had said this to them, and they believed the scripture and the word which Jesus had said.
16: Amen, amen. So you are listening to the Break of Dawn Prayer Hour. Our toll-free number is 888-995-5552. And our lines are open, and we will be taking calls right now. Just again, lines are open. Let's talk about this weekend. Let's talk about what Jesus has done for us over 2,000 years ago. Give us a call. 888-995-5552. Amen. So we're going to go to line two. We're going to talk with Bruce. Good morning, my brother.
18: Praise the Lord, brother.
16: Praise the Lord.
18: Is Dallas and Judy with you tonight?
16: We're waiting for them.
18: Oh, I missed. I'm too quick. I wanted to be Peter. I wanted to be the leadoff today. I just got out of the hospital today.
16: What happened? I'm sorry, brother. Say it again.
18: I just got out of the hospital today. Remember you prayed?
16: Yes,
18: me?
16: Yes. So you were going to give us a praise report.
18: Yeah. That's why I was excited, really. And
16: They're going to be calling in any moment. For some reason, there's a problem. But I thank God, though, brother. That's awesome.
18: Oh, yeah. And my birthday is Monday.
16: Well, happy birthday, brother.
18: Yeah, that's why I wanted Dallas and Judy there. But, I had to be the first one. I had to be the leadoff today.
16: Yeah, well, you are, because so far as we're hoping that's them calling in right now, because they're not here live with us. They're going to call in.
18: Yeah, I know. No problem.
16: We have a phone.
18: I'm gonna give me that Bill Walton had. It's a B Walton. I'm going to get a Bruce Walton jersey.
16: I was going to say.
18: Tell Lydia, I'm on the verge of getting a grant. Remember, she prayed for the grant writer.
16: Uh-huh.
18: And I have somebody I'm supposed to be meeting with. So, everything is falling, is coming together. So I'm really excited because, I feel like we're due. And we're just going to keep pressing. The kids are really looking good. So that's what I'm excited about. And I'm just pressing, just pushing. And I'm speaking more with the King David Ministry. He's giving me a chance to give a testimony. So I'm really getting my Christian part, I'm excited. This is a week to be excited about. I think this is the most exciting, thing about the resurrection of Jesus Christ. What else? This is what it's all about.
16: Right. Yeah, it's what it's all about. And the beauty of it, too, is that the scripture we just read where Jesus said, destroy this temple and in 3 days I will raise it up. In other words, you can't keep me down. Nobody keep me down.
18: I'm gonna send you. I gotta make sure I got the right PO box number because I got something I gotta mail to you, and it's give it. It's 6322 Sherman Oaks. What is it? 913 5. What's the last number?
16: It's TO. Give me the PO box again.
17: Yes. Okay, it's PO box 6322 T.O. or a period, right? California,
18: right.
17: 91359.
18: My handwriting, I wrote it down so quick. The guy gave it to me and I wrote it down. I couldn't even, was that a 9 or a 2? I don't want to.
17: Yes.
18: I'm going to send you a copy of my book.
17: Oh, wonderful. Wonderful. Thank you so much.
18: Oh, yeah. Well, I need you guys' prayer. Because I got to start selling that book. It goes all the way up to the TV shows and everything. I'm working on my second book. It's going to be better than the first one. Because, I've got more stuff, but, some of what I've captured, the field trips and things that I've done with the kids, and just keep praying for field, because I promise the kids from Yes Academy are taking a Nickelodeon, and they the kids, they're ready to go. When I think they're ready to go right now, but certain things, it's the process now, everything is slower than it used to be before the pandemic. I don't know, they got everything all locked up. But I'm just got to, like I said, we're going to go. Because I've already taken the kids there. We've been to, you know, these places. I'm just duplicating what I've done before.
16: Amen.
18: But now, you know, I have more of an idea of what I'm doing than I, you know, before we were doing everything on the fly, everything else. But now we've got to kind of build it up, you know.
16: Okay.
18: And, by the way, remember, thank you for praying for the city of Carson. Councilman Juan Hilton is a bishop at the church. I didn't know that. So.
16: Oh, wow.
17: Oh, that's great.
18: K.W. Toulis is also, he's a minister. So I told him, I said, we'll just come together and pray. And we have to know what God's will is.
17: Right.
18: And we're not playing any, and just, because, see, you and Pete have spoiled me. I'm spoiled right now. Because when I call you up, Lydia, I feel like I can feel the Holy Spirit moving. And that's why when Pete said the door is open, it's like it's a process, and we just have, and everything is ready to hit.
16: Right.
18: God has made some big promises, and like I said, I've done 50 TV shows. I'm not trying to do it. I keep explaining to people, and I have the pilot on, and everything is looking good. You just have to be patient. That's all you can be.
17: It's God's timing.
18: Pray that I absorb these classes because I'm meeting other actors and not mingling with them. You know, I have to go out and I have to become a Christian leader, really, to be one. God has given me this opportunity, so I have to get up in front of them. Hopefully, I have to go to a meeting Tuesday. So now I've got to get up and start really proclaiming that I am a Christian and letting these people know what I am.
16: Right. Okay, Bruce, we got the Waltons on the phone. Hello, Mom and Dad. Welcome.
19: You're welcome. Thank you.
20: Happy birthday, Bruce.
19: Hey, Bruce.
18: Well, I couldn't wait. I've been waiting for you. I'm going to send both of you. I'm going to send you and the gang, the whole, both of you. I'm going to send two books to you this week, so expect it to be coming.
20: Okay.
19: Thank you. You should be the one getting a gift. It's your birthday.
20: Yeah, we're happy for the praise report we're hearing.
19: We're so thankful.
18: I'm telling you, Pete and Lydia, things are starting. You know, I anticipate blessings. And like I said, we came close to locking up, but they said I had this role, but I'm not going to worry. But the next one, I believe, will hit. We're starting to hit the acting jobs, and I'm mingling in the business. But the whole thing is to be a witness, and that's what this week is about. We're supposed to witness that Christ has resurrected, and we can witness it through the Spirit of God. That's within us.
19: Oh, that's wonderful. Yes, indeed. We have to be witnesses for the Lord, don't we?
20: Yes, we do. And God gives us the grace.
18: I was telling Pete and Lydia, for my birthday, I'm going to buy me a Walton, actually a Bill Walton jersey that says B. Walton.
19: Bruce Walton. Oh, my goodness. Well, welcome to the family.
18: I'm really excited about you. You know, especially, you know, when I talk to you, Dallas, you know, and you're a veteran, and you know what us veterans are going through.
20: Oh,
18: and,
20: yes.
18: And like I said, pray for especially because you're in the same era, you know, the Vietnam era. We have to pray for them. These guys are really going through.
20: I know.
18: When you look at some of these guys, they're really battling. And we're all in it. We just got to continue to pray for the vets.
20: Because
18: we put our time in for America. That's why we go, you know, we pray for the country. And we fought for it, so we feel like we have something to do with, you know, some of the decisions that are made, because we feel like we put all those 10 cents in the cup, so we have a say to what's going on in America right now. And I love this country.
20: Oh, yes.
16: Amen.
18: A lot of things I did on Dallas was put together at Lackland Air Force Base. I'm living the visions and dreams, because I belong to a group called the Navigators. I don't know if you ever heard of that. That was a Christian group that we were in. Into it, and they kept us reading the Bible, and that's how I really got to where I'm at when I had the revelations and visions. And a lot of things I spoke in that Kyle field, you know, is happening now. So I just had to call you up and say, God bless you guys, and I'm really excited about being a Walton.
20: Thank you, Bruce. Right,
19: we're excited about you being a Walton, too, Bruce. And we're so glad to hear that you were out of the hospital today. And yes, and we're continually praying for your health, too, and anything that the Lord would have for you by way of ministry.
16: That's right. Amen.
18: Okay, Pete, you can pray for me to get the relationship with the city of Carson. because we're gonna have, I'm going to have a meeting with this Bishop Hilton
19: okay.
18: 2 weeks. We're going to we're putting yes. a package together.
20: And
18: Stephen Branch is really writing, and he has a master's degree. He's from UCLA, so you know, he has a master's degree from. He's the one that he's really my leader as far as education. I'm just playing a part, you know. Mm-hmm. But I did create the United Rangers of America as my own creation. But I also understand it because it's a kids' Air Force is what it is.
20: Yes.
16: Okay, Dad. Dad, can you pray for this need?
20: Yes.
16: Because we have other callers calling in.
20: Yes. Lord Jesus, I call upon you for Bruce right now. Father, you heard his request about being accepted at Carson City. Father, I ask you, Lord Jesus, when Bruce walks into that courthouse or whatever place he goes, I ask you to dominate that room. With your spirit, I ask you to give Bruce favor Amen. Amongst everyone yes. that's there and let them be open to his petitions of whatever he is seeking to accomplish. And I thank you, Lord God, that Bruce is out of the hospital. And I thank you for the praise report. And I ask you, Lord God, let your light shine on his pathway
16: yes.
20: in whichever direction Amen. He goes. Father, let the light shine so bright that Bruce can see
17: Amen.
20: Exactly how you want him to walk and where you want him to go.
17: Yes,
20: and I rebuke Satan from hindering this in any way by the blood of Jesus
17: yes.
20: Christ of Nazareth, that blood that we're celebrating this weekend.
17: Yes.
20: And I give you the praise, Lord, for the success in Bruce's life. In Jesus' name, amen.
16: Amen.
17: Amen. Amen.
18: God bless you all and have a great resurrection weekend.
16: You too, my brother.
20: Thank you, Bruce.
17: Thank you, Bruce. Amen. God bless you.
18: Bye.
16: Bye-bye now.
17: God bless you. So I'd like to, I know we already said mom and dad, but I wanted to formally welcome you. And formally, for those of you who are listening, you know them as my parents, but this is Reverend Dallas and Judy Walton. And I wanted to put their name out there. They are the Dawn of Revival Ministries. And I just wanted all of you to know formally who they are and the name of their wonderful ministry for years, my whole life, both of my parents working for the Lord in different facets. And I wanted to just welcome you both. We greatly appreciate you being on the program. And if you'd like to say hello and share a few things before we take any other calls.
20: Yes. Yes, I'd like to, excuse me. I'd like to greet everyone that's listening right now, and especially on this Resurrection Sunday coming up. And I praise God that many minds are upon Christ this weekend. We know that a lot of people go to church on Easter Sunday that don't go at any other time. So I pray that they receive something from this weekend service. And my desire this morning is to talk a little bit about the benefits of the cross. You know, if Jesus hadn't went to the cross, if he hadn't died and resurrected, we would not have that beautiful name, and we would not have his blood that we can claim in a time of trouble. We wouldn't have that name to call upon in our darkest hour. And you know, there's many, many things that happen suddenly sometimes, an accident or hospitalization or many things that can happen that we can call upon that name. And so I would be talking this morning about the benefits of that cross.
16: Amen. Mom?
1: Yes, good morning, and God bless you both. I am wanting to also greet all the people that are listening, to our friends and the family of God, for listening to this program. And this is where you can call and get your prayers in. And we
19: are ready to pray with Lydia and Peter and for your need. Thank you, Lord Jesus, for this wonderful Holy Week, as they make reference to it, thinking upon the glory of God, thinking upon his resurrection, thinking upon his sacrifice for us so that we might have salvation. Blessed be the Lord.
17: Amen. I'm excited, Dad, to hear you speak about the benefits of the cross. I love that thought or title, and the fact that both of you are on is such a joy to both my sister and I, and Peter, my husband, and we look forward to hearing more from both of you. We do have one call from Lydia we'd like to take for you to pray before you talk about the benefits of the cross.
16: Amen. Good morning, Lydia. Thank you for waiting.
0: Yes, I have a praise report. My granddaughter finally found a job and she's working.
20: Praise the Lord.
16: That's awesome.
0: I know it. I'm so excited. She was all excited. And I need prayer for my daughter, Yvette. She's been stressing out because she's 2 months behind on the gas and 2 months behind on the light. And so she's stressing out, really.
16: Okay. Now, what is your daughter's name again? Is it not Yvette, but the other Yvette?
17: Mm-hmm. Yes, Yvette.
16: Okay. Mom, you want to pray for Yvette?
19: Oh, yes. Thank you. Good morning, Lydia, and I
0: Good
19: thank
0: morning,
19: you for calling
0: so
19: in.
0: God bless you guys.
19: And I am so thankful to God that your daughter found a job, and because he provided a job, he's going to help her with all the stresses and anxieties.
0: Yes.
19: Where can we pray now together?
0: For my granddaughter, she gets paid every Tuesday. She works at home in the computer because she knows a lot about computer. Mm-hmm. And so she works in the computer at home.
19: Mm-hmm. And again, did you say that her name is Yvette?
0: I can't hear you. What, honey?
17: Yes, her name is Yvette, Mom.
19: Okay. Thank you so much. I was asking about your granddaughter's name, Yvette.
0: Yeah. Her name
17: daughter.
0: Is Nakea.
17: The granddaughter's Nakea.
19: Nakea. Okay. Mm-hmm. Thank you so much. And we're going to pray for Nakea and Yvette, so that the Lord will bless them both, and as well bless you, Lydia, as he is blessing you. Lord Jesus, we thank you and we praise you that we can come together before your throne with thanksgiving and praise for all the beautiful things that you have accomplished and have given today, Lord Jesus, to Lydia. Lord God, we ask that right now that you would bless her daughter Yvette and her granddaughter Nakea. Father, we know that we can come before you with all our anxieties, all our fears, all our doubts. Lord Jesus, you can put everything together that is broken in our lives, and we're so grateful for that. So we ask you, Lord, that you would bless them, bless this sweet family, Lord Jesus. Bless them and keep them. Watch over them, Lord Jesus. And let us not come before you with our faith wavering, but let us have faith and trust in you, Lord, for it is written that your words prevail and they are faithful and true. So I thank you and I praise you in the blessed name of Jesus. Bless them again, Lord God, in Jesus' mighty name. Amen.
16: Amen.
0: God bless you guys. I love your parents, Lydia. They're so beautiful.
17: Oh, thank you so much.
20: Thank you.
0: And happy Easter, all of you.
17: Happy Easter to you, too,
19: God
17: you and your family.
0: God bless you.
16: God bless you.
19: We love you, too, Lydia. We pray for
0: Bye-bye,
19: you.
16: Bye-bye.
0: Bye-bye.
16: Amen. If you're just tuning in, you are listening to the Break of Dawn Prayer Hour. Our special guests are Reverend Dallas and Judy Walton, and they're a part of our ministry as well. And Donna Revival is their ministry, but they're a big part of our ministry. So we're one big team, is what we are. We're a team
17: that love
16: to pray for you, love to minister to you, and whatever needs you may have, we're here for you. We are here for you.
19: Yes.
16: In Jesus' name. So as we celebrate this weekend, like I said earlier, death, burial, resurrection of Jesus, our Lord and Savior. But not just this weekend. We need to celebrate him every day.
19: Amen.
16: Every day we wake up, we need to give thanks and give him praise and give him honor and glorify him for everything that he does for us in our lives.
19: Yes.
16: In our everyday walk with him. Mm-hmm. And, you know, it's interesting. I was talking to somebody this week, and I was just telling them how we need to communicate with the Lord. I think it was last week I said, just start off with praise and worshiping him. Glorifying his name, just loving on him. Tell how much you love him and how much you thank him for everything he has done for you. And then after you feel the presence of God start to come in, then you start saying, then you start praying for yourself and asking God to answer your needs. Then you pray for others. You know, it's like you get a little system going on here, you know, a way of praise and worship. And as I would tell most of all, when you're done praying, meditate and just wait for him to answer your prayers or wait for him to respond to your prayers. Amen. That's why I love to pray. At the very end, I just love to just wait for him to hear his voice.
20: Yeah.
16: Amen. And so, again, we are happy to have Reverend Dallas and Judy Walton here with us this morning. And we're going to take a short break here in a few moments, but I want to give a shout out to my sister Laura and Cynthia and Dennis Becker watching us all the way from Greece.
19: Amen.
17: Amen.
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2: I'm Donna Rush with SoCal's Morning Rush. 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Pastor Bart Lowe says the primary way the church reaches the community is through its Circle of Love preschool ministry.
3: 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So there's been a lot of families, a lot of lives touched by the grace of God.
2: Well, it was so great to recognize Pastor Bart Lowe and the staff of First Lutheran Church of Manhattan Beach as our honorees for Thankful Thursday by serving up a delicious lunch generously provided by Arctic Hotspot Cafe and Catering. 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
5: 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And I believe you will be.
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8: Welcome back. 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When we started, we were reading John chapter 2, verse 6 through 22. But I want to again say this in verse 19. Jesus answered and said unto them, destroy this temple, and in 3 days I will raise it up. And folks, we are celebrating the crucifixion, the death, burial, and resurrection of Jesus Christ this weekend. And we want to give him glory, and we want to celebrate him each and every day. Yes. Each and every day. Amen.
9: Amen. So we're so happy that you're back, and we actually have a it's not quite ready yet. We're going to say a quick prayer for Vicki, and we have a third caller calling in. Go ahead.
8: Good morning, Vicki. Thank you for waiting.
10: Hi. Can you hear me?
8: Yes, we can hear you. Thank you for waiting so long.
9: You have a prayer for your neighbor?
10: Okay, yes. I just wanted to say, first of all, I'm so thankful for God just answering so many prayers and so many miracles. And if it wasn't for, you know, his love and the love of his body, I mean, I would be literally in the street. So, I mean, it's just wonderful what he's been doing. And, you know, he's given me, you know, a job at the end of April, which is so, you know, the saints have been so supportive emotionally and others, you know, financially and just so many spiritually and helping me to get on my feet so I don't lose my place. And now I mean, now I have a job at the end of April. So
9: very good.
8: Nice.
10: I'm just so thankful for that. Yeah, I'm so thankful for that.
9: Amen. Wonderful praise report.
10: Yes.
9: And as far as your neighbor whose dog died, what is the neighbor's name?
10: Spencer. Yeah.
9: Spencer.
10: That God would just meet him where he's at with his goodness, you know.
9: Spencer. He's having a hard time because his friend, his dog, passed away. So he's grieving.
10: 16 years old, yeah.
9: Yeah, grieving. So.
10: Wow. Yeah.
9: Okay, so we're going to pray for Spencer. Lord Jesus, we bring...
10: And also his salvation too.
9: Okay, we bring Spencer before you, Lord. You see him at the point of his need. We know the animals, you've placed them here on earth, and they can give us comfort and companionship. And so we're asking you, Lord, that you would give Spencer peace during this time, and that you will send him special friends to comfort him as well, and allow him to have unexplainable peace and be able to sleep at night and not be so lonely and not miss his companion, his little dog. Lord, also we're asking that you would place within him a hunger and thirst after righteousness for your name's sake, that he will be drawn to you, Lord, and that he will literally, his ears will be open to hear you calling him by his name, and that he will be able to have a relationship with you, Lord, and commune with you as you, Lord, have open arms towards Spencer at this time in his life, and that this passing of his companion would allow his ears to be able to hear you calling him, drawing him by your spirit. In Jesus' name, amen.
8: In Jesus'
1: amen.
8: Name,
1: amen. Thank you so much.
9: You're welcome, Vicki. God bless you, and thank you for sharing the praise report.
8: And
7: you're welcome.
8: And have a beautiful Easter. Have a beautiful Easter Sunday.
7: Oh, yeah. Happy Resurrection Day,
8: Amen. God bless now.
7: You too.
8: Bye. Okay, bye-bye. You know, I was talking about the dogs, right? You know what I'm saying? Oh, where's my Gigi? She's home all by herself now, watching cartoons. you know, we have a funny saying with my wife's family. Whenever we get together and the parents will buy us gift, it's always the same, the same. The same, the same. So... we're going to go to line 3. Speaking of the same, the same. Welcome, Lindsay.
11: Yes. Hi.
9: Hi, Anteers.
12: Hi, Bobby Love.
11: The same, the same. We're all here as a family.
8: As a family.
11: That's true.
9: Talk
11: That's
9: about
11: another one.
9: Talk about a family ministry. My sister actually started with us. She was our call screener and then became the prayer line manager over the other call screeners for almost the first 3 years of the program.
12: Amen, yes.
9: So does it feel like old time, sister?
11: Yeah. I remember that. Yeah, that's when we were doing it, like, I think it was like 2 or 3 in the morning.
8: Yes, it was early.
9: Exactly.
8: Late.
9: It was later in the morning.
8: Yeah, later in the morning. You know, it's so funny, folks, if you're listening and if you hear my wife and Lindsay talking and their mom talking, they all sound the same, so don't get confused.
11: We do.
8: All 3 of them sound the same. I'm getting confused.
12: The same.
9: And even our dog gets confused.
11: I was just going to say that the dog always gets confused when my sister's talking to Gigi and then one of us is on the phone, whether it's my mom or myself. Gigi gets so confused.
9: She looks at me and turns her head. And then she turns her ear toward my phone, and then she looks the other way.

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2: My family's life, and I don't want to take up too much time because I know my parents, you know, only come on so often, but I just have to say that I'm very grateful for my family and the support they've given me through my educational journey. My whole family's been very supportive, including my sister and brother-in-law, and encouraging. I always say I think I've lost my mind taking a full-time doctor program and working at the same time. But then my sister reminded me that there are a lot of people out there that do that. They have families, they have, you know, young kids, or they have taken care of their parents or whatnot, and they're going to school at night, or they're up late, you know, doing homework and just trying to better themselves in their education and, you know, be better for their own selves and also their families. I'm not alone in this journey, that's for sure.
3: Right.
2: But sometimes you have to stop and realize, you know, I am getting the help that I need from the support of my family and friends, but also from the support of God, because I honestly don't know how I'm actually doing this right now and being successful at it, like getting straight A's and things like that. That's just, I sometimes drive home from my program and I'm like, it's late at night, I'm exhausted, and my mom, of course, is texting me, like, are you home yet? Do you have lunch money? And Daddy and I want to know you're safe. You know, send me a little happy face when you get inside your house. And so I'll text them to let them know, and my sister, too, brother-in-law, that I'm safe. But I drive home sometimes, and I think, sometimes I'm so, my brain is so fried and exhausted from this, you know, what the life I've chosen, right? Because I'm making adult choices.
4: Right.
2: This is I chose this life.
5: Yeah.
2: But
5: it's for
2: I'm
5: good
2: driving
5: reason.
2: Home thinking to myself, I don't listen to music because I'm so tired. My brain is fried. I'm just quiet in the car driving, and I think, wow, like, I don't know how I'm really doing this. And then I remember that I have the love and support and the prayers from my family, and that's what's keeping me going, to be honest.
4: Right.
2: So I want to say thank you to my family.
5: Amen. You're welcome, sweetheart. The Lord is good to support, and he's there for with you always. You know, you're not listening to music. You're the only one in the car. But not really, because the Lord is always with us.
6: His angels are with you.
2: Yes. I mean, especially commuting, as we commute, especially here in Los Angeles, I think everybody realizes the commute is exciting. And my dad knows for sure, because he drove for, you know, 40 years. Here in LA. So everybody who ever commutes to go to work or school or whatnot, you know, it's very, just leaving your house can be risky when you get on the road. But
4: I'm
2: just so grateful sometimes when I reach somewhere and I'm, you know, I get there safely and I'm intact and my body's intact, my mind's intact, something that a lot of people can't say, because, you know, as we know, there's so much turmoil out there. And so I feel like if I woke up again today and I have my health, my holistic health, I mean, realistic health, right? I mean, for my age and the fact that I'm a human, not a robot, but that I have my holistic health. I woke up with all my hands and feet and toes and everything, and I'm able to get myself dressed and go out the door and get in the car and arrive safely. Yeah, that should be a miracle in itself, I think.
4: Right.
5: I do, too. And I think it's very important for everyone to know that it would be good to pray before you leave your home, to ask the Lord for his protection and safe travel.
6: Always.
5: I do believe that with all my heart, so that the Lord would be with us wherever we go, and we can start off our day knowing that we have prayer covering us.
6: Especially on the freeway.
4: That's right. And the one of the most powerful things you have said, well, two things, Lindsay, this morning,

0: is one that you've seen prayer being answered. You know that God answers prayer. That's one of the first things you said. And the second thing I heard was kind of like a slogan that used to be, I don't know, came from the 80s, I think. The family that prays together stays together.
1: Yes, I remember that so well. And it it's timeless.
0: Right.
1: It's timeless.
0: More like power,
2: yes,
0: right?
2: That's found in 3 Peter chapter 1.
3: 3 Peter.
0: But it shows that there's power and unity when a family prays together.
1: That's
0: whether
1: right.
0: It's 2 or 10. You know, it's the praying together. So
1: amen. That's right.
0: I appreciate you sharing that with all of the listeners, not just with your family here that's listening to you, but everyone else that's listening.
1: That's right.
0: And the thing is, you shared about your commute, and boy, is that not an LA thing or what? I mean, the freeways are crazy. I mean, it's like we need to pray for covering and angels over our vehicles.
1: Yes.
0: I mean, Peter and I almost got in an accident on the way to going home, on the way to the studio last Saturday or last Friday night.
1: But the Lord was with
0: during a construction zone. But yes, you saw my car, Lindsay, and it doesn't look like there's anything wrong with it. But it was bent and it was popped out in the front. So, you know, between Peter and the car dealership, we got it fixed for free. Which is another miracle in itself.
1: Right?
0: And we're safe. We're safe. If he hadn't swerved slightly, it would have gone through the windshield. So
1: the Lord help Peter, too, the way to maneuver that car.
0: So talking about the L.A. traffic and the commute and people, you know, that was really good,
2: then,
0: Lindsay.
2: I love L.A.
3: Oh, sorry, sister. I didn't mean to cut you off.
0: No, go ahead. No, go ahead. We're done.
3: Oh, no, I was just going to say, you know, back in the day, we only had to worry about people possibly, getting in a car accident because maybe they weren't paying attention or you leaned down to look at your radio or, God forbid somebody was under the influence, right?
0: Yes.
3: But nowadays, we have people texting and driving on the freeway and watching TV shows on the freeway.
1: Oh, my goodness.
3: And so you have to worry about that kind of distraction as well.
0: Right.
3: You know, there's all kinds of things, obviously, that can happen. And like that time that Daddy was on the freeway and that tire popped up and he got in the tire hit the car and it happens that the truck drivers were there and they pulled over and helped Daddy and he was by himself.
0: That's right. Yeah.
4: Yes.
0: Yeah, that was the Lord helping him.
4: Yes.
0: And the tire not coming close to the windshield where he was at.
1: I think it was like 12 inches.
5: Yeah, the highway patrol said if it had been 12 inches farther, they'd be calling the ambulance.
0: Oh, my goodness.
3: Wow, Daddy. And I think you said it was a husband and wife trucker team. Is that right?
5: Yes, they stopped and they helped clean up. I had a lot of pepper from the glass, and it looked worse than it was, but they brought the wife brought water and napkins and wiped up all of the blood.
0: Wow.
2: Wow, I didn't know that.
5: Yes, I was able to drive home with no problem.
0: Wow.
5: Right in the tow truck on the way home.
1: And I believe God sent that couple that was so kind.
0: Yes.
1: And willing to help Dad. Very nice people out there.
5: Yeah,
1: very God-fearing people out there.
5: Yeah, they blocked the traffic behind me, so I could get the car off the road.
0: Oh, wow. That was God sent.
1: Mm-hmm. Yes. It was. Yes, it was. God is so good to protect his people. He really is, and we thank him for it. We remember him.
5: The benefit of the cross.
1: That's right.
0: Yes,
1: it's
3: I was going to say, I just remembered something that happened also recently. I won't take up too much of time. I know we're limited here, but I've been working, school stuff, so I took a drive to seem to clear my head, and I took a drive over the Topanga Canyon Pass, and I ended up in Malibu, and I was just driving down the beach, you know, trying to get some air, and I bought something, and then I was driving on the way back, like Neuropeptide is, and I just remember thinking, oh, I need to put my glasses on. So I pulled over It was already nighttime. I pulled over to put my glasses on. I put my hazards on. And when I, exactly where I pulled over, I was looking for my glasses, and I looked to the left of me, and across the street, like right there on PCH, which is a very busy highway area, there was a car pulled over, and a woman was in the middle of the street, and a woman was outside, and a little girl was on the floor, on the cement, like throwing a tantrum. In the middle of the street, and there were these men that had pulled over and kind of like made a blockade around her car, and the men were yelling out of the car, going, pick her up, this is dangerous. And the lady kept saying, I don't know, she doesn't want to get in the car. And I'm like, so I was like, oh, am I going to have to get involved in this? You know, like, because I mean, I work with kids also, and I know how to deal with tantrums and stuff, but I have no idea why that little girl was in the middle of PCH. So I just stayed there and waited, observed the situation. I just remembered this, and it honestly, like in a couple minutes, if the little girl was not going to get off the floor, I was going to go over there to assist them. I don't know if it was a mom or a nanny, somebody was in that car, but yeah, there was men going, you need to pick her up, this is dangerous, like you can get hit and so can she.
0: Wow.
3: So I have no idea what the situation was, but I just know that these kinds of situations, like where I pull over and I see this, and it just happens to be the place where I pull over for the glasses and I never saw them before, I think about those things like, maybe God had me also stop just in case I needed to aid them. Yeah. You know, right. You never know.
0: Mm-hmm. Yeah. And pray. Yeah. About how old was she?
3: So the little girl was like, she looked like she was like 6 years old.
0: Oh my goodness.
3: And I have no idea how she got out of the car in the middle of the street. And she was on the floor throwing a tantrum.
0: Whoa.
3: And it was in the middle lane.
0: And in the night.
3: There was a blonde woman that was in the driver's seat. There was other people in the car, but nobody else was trying to help her get the little girl. And then the blonde lady was yelling to the guys. The other guys were like strangers, right? Mm-hmm. So they were just trying to block the car so nobody would help her, you know, run into her.
1: Run over her.
3: And so they weren't getting out of their car. They were just yelling out of the seat, I mean, out of their window, going, pick her up, this is dangerous. And the blonde lady was going, I'm trying, but she doesn't want to get in the car. Do you want to help me? So I feel like, I don't know if it was a mom or a nanny or somebody, but she clearly didn't know how to deal with this child. And so I was like, okay, God, like you pulled me over here, and so I'm gonna observe the situation, and if that little girl does not get in the car soon, I'll go over there and try to assist her, you know.
0: Yeah. Wow.
3: But she finally picked her up and like put her in the car. Yeah.
0: Wow.
3: But I'm just saying, like, sometimes God puts us into situations and we're not even aware. I didn't know, I mean, why would I need to stop right there to put my glasses on?
1: That's right.
0: Yeah.
1: That's right. But you called on the Lord for help, and the Lord heard.
0: Yeah.
1: Because she got up.
0: We have about 5 minutes before we go to break, and we do have a few other calls holding to be prayed for. I'm so thankful, sister, that you called in this morning, and you've been able to share some. Actually, that's a testimony. In addition to some other things that you have talked about this morning that I know people here in Los Angeles County area can relate to. And those situations are a call for prayer. Definitely.
1: Yes.
3: Yeah.
2: Amen.
3: Well, I just want to say I love you guys. I won't take up your time, but I will see you on Easter.
2: Okay, sis, thanks for calling in. We appreciate that. Calling in, saying hello to us. So,
1: this has been such a treat as a family on the program today.
2: Yes.
0: Yes.
3: The same thing.
2: Yes, it has
0: the same
2: as a family.
3: Okay, I love you.
0: Okay, love you too.
1: I love you too, sweetheart.
2: Okay, bye.
0: Bye.
3: Okay, I'll talk to you later.
2: Okay, bye.
1: Yes, very soon, honey.
2: Amen. If you're just tuning in, you're listening to the Breaking Down Prayer Hour. Our toll-free number is 888-995-5552. You're going to take another call.
0: Let's take Anna really quick. She's been holding line two.
2: Good morning, Anna. Thank you for waiting.
0: Good morning, Anna. You're on live. Okay. Well, it says she has a prayer request for safety. Anna, are you still there? Well, now she was. Okay. Well, maybe you want to go to Caroline. Do we have time to pray for Michael? Line four.
2: Good morning, Caroline.
6: Yes, I'm Caroline. I'm calling on behalf of a friend who is 84 years old. He lives in Eagle Rock for some years, and he's in a situation where his rent, he owes $20,000 for his rent. He's lived there for many years. He was released from his last job because of age discrimination, a job that he had for years. And so he comes to my place, and I in exchange for him helping work in the yard, which I can't do very much, then I prepare food for him. And I do pray for him and discuss this with him. And so I don't know what else to tell you, but
0: it's
6: a
0: okay.
6: situation where prayer, I think, is the answer.
0: Yes, he needs a financial blessing. He needs some help.
6: I'm sorry, I didn't hear you.
0: He needs a financial blessing is what it sounds like. A
6: financial blessing.
0: Yes,
6: for sure.
0: Yes. Dad, and do you want to pray for Michael before we go to a break?
5: Yes, I will.
6: He's paid partially for his rent, and so it's just that it's come to the end of that. Yes, he does definitely need a financial blessing.
2: Okay, let us pray.
5: Lord Jesus, my Father, I call upon you for Michael right now.
7: Jesus.
5: We're listening to this situation, Father.
7: Yes, Lord.
5: And we ask you, Lord God, to bless Michael with financial aid, whatever he has a need of, Father. But most of all, we call upon you for salvation for his soul. We ask you, Lord God, surround him with your love and cover him with your blood.
7: Yes,
5: and bless
7: Lord.
5: Him, Lord God, and let us hear a praise report, Father, that you intervene and that you, Lord God, lifted him up out of this troubled situation. I ask you to bless him spiritually, and bless him financially, Father, in Jesus' name.
7: Yes,
5: amen.
7: Lord. Yes, Lord. Jesus amen.
0: Amen. Amen. Amen. Thank you for calling in, Caroline. God bless you. Yes.
6: The timing is just perfect. I like your radio station. I happen to just hear this program for the first time tonight.
2: Well, thank you.
6: All of you and
5: thank you,
6: the
5: yes.
6: listeners will be sending their prayers.
0: Yes, thank you so much. God bless you, Caroline.
2: God bless you, Caroline.
0: I look forward to hearing from you again.
2: Have a good weekend. Amen. This is the Break It Down Prayer Hour. We're going to take a short break, and we'll be right back here on 99.5 KKLA.
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9: You know, our last caller was, you know, bringing, you know, Israel into it, and it's Israel's fault and all this and that. 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The same reason that we're having wars in the Middle East today, we've been having those wars for 1,000 years. 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
12: 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I'm Lori Wilburn. 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
13: Hi, Donoras. 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
14: Like, no, I avoided it, but it was really my first year in college when I did go on scholarship to play soccer that I got injured pretty severely, wasn't sure what my future was going to look like, and it was just in that kind of hole I really heard more clearly the calling, "Hey, you should really explore becoming a pastor."
13: 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Hey, you can nominate your pastor and church staff or your Christian school principal and staff for our Thankful Thursday. 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
2: 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Amen. I have a prayer request for my sister Laura. She is dealing with neuropathy, and it's in her feet and her legs, and she said it's getting worse. So, Mom, can you pray for my sister Laura, please?
1: Yes, yes. I would be honored to pray for your sister Laura. Laura, we love you. We pray for you. We think about you often. and we're going to pray right now together in the name of Jesus for this concern. Lord Jesus, I give you all the glory and honor first, Lord, for everything, Father, that you have done for us and all the offerings of love and joy and peace that you give to your children. I pray for Laura now, Lord God, for you see this problem with her feet, Father, and you know that this is very uncomfortable. This is something, Lord Jesus, that she needs to be delivered. And you, Lord, because of the cross, you have, Lord Jesus, opened the door for healing and salvation and deliverance. And we thank you for this. Thank you for Laura, Lord Jesus, who is part of our family. We love her, Lord. And we know, Lord Jesus, that you are listening to our prayer right now, especially for her. Let her feel your presence in her room. Let her feel the warm embrace of the Holy Spirit. Let her know that you love her dearly and greatly, for there is no greater love than for a man to die for his friends. So, Lord Jesus, I pray for Laura. In the name of Jesus Christ, our Lord and Savior. Amen.
0: Amen. Amen. Thank you, Mom. And also, do you want to go ahead and pray for Anna? She had called in, but I think she lives in a rest home. I think she might have, from the hold, fell asleep. I don't know. But she wanted prayer for safety.
1: Yes. Lord Jesus, we pray for Anna, for who we think she may be listening to this prayer program right now, Lord. And we want her to know that we are praying for her. And we want, Lord God, for her to feel safe in your arms. We want her, Lord Jesus, to feel the warm embrace, Lord God, protection and covering with your precious blood. Father, protect Anna and let her rest from her fears and her dread. Let her know that you are with her. We thank you, Lord Jesus, for Anna. Let her be blessed again with safety in the name of Jesus Christ, our Lord and Savior. Amen.
0: Amen. Amen.
2: Okay, we're going to go to line five.
0: Debbie.
2: Yes. Good morning, Debbie. Thank you for waiting.
20: Hi, guys. Good morning.
0: Hi, good morning.
20: Happy Resurrection Weekend, Passion Week.
0: Same to you.
20: Thank you. I love how you have your parents there, and I told myself, don't get teary, because my parents are Christians, and I was very close to them. They're in heaven, and I just, your parents, ever since I heard you, well, I don't know how many years ago it was that you were on before.
0: Yes.
20: I love that your parents are godly, praying, scriptural.
1: We love you. We love you. We pray for you, dear.
20: It's beautiful. Thank you.
0: Thank you.
20: Bless me, Mama Walton.
0: Aww.
20: Hear you and your dad, Daddy Dallas.
1: It makes me
20: a little teary because I miss my parents. But I know we're going to see them, right? We're going to
0: see them again.
1: We have that promise.
20: Yes, we do. So, but every time I hear your parents on there, Lydia, is it Lydia? You're Lydia?
0: Yes, Lydia.
20: Yes, and Peter.
0: Yes.
20: Well, I'm calling. What spurred me to call this evening or this morning is we can talk about military on this station, right?
0: Yes.
20: Okay, so we have some downed pilots. Did you know that?
2: Yes.
20: In Iran.
2: Uh-huh.
21: Yes.
20: We have a lost one. I think they can only hold one person per jet, right? Is that?
2: I believe so, yes.
20: I guess some of them. But anyway, there's one down, and it seems like there was a crew of two, maybe, and that other one is lost. No, they communicated with one. I'm just heartbroken for them, because if Iran is putting out a reward for them for anybody to find them alive, that they have will give them a reward or whatever.
0: Yeah.
20: So I'm just praying that they don't get caught and tortured or. That's really why I called in. It's just
0: What did you say, Dad, about that jet?
21: If it's the one I'm thinking of, it had two pilots, but apparently this one only had one.
20: Okay, so the one that went over, that went down over the Persian Gulf had one, and the one that went over the mountains or something, maybe rural. I'm not sure.
21: Yeah.
20: Yeah, I just want to pray for whatever I just said, because, you know, they get a hold of them.
0: Yes.
20: They're not going to be treated nicely.
2: Yeah, they're not.
0: No.
20: And that's just it's really, as I've been praying throughout the day, for them. And I heard this evening, I heard what the first one this morning, then the second one I heard about this evening. So plus I do pray for our troops every day, and you know, they have a lot going on, right? And
0: yes,
20: we just want this war to be over, or whatever altercation you want to call it,
2: right?
20: And bring our troops home safely.
0: Amen.
2: Okay,
20: but I think a colonel from maybe Afghanistan and maybe Iraq wars, that he said that we've sent out like 15,000 jets, or I don't know if you call it a mission, every time they fly over, whatever that's called, but to only lose, I forget, Dallas or Pastor mm-hmm. Dallas, do you remember how many we've lost? Is it 13?
21: No, I really don't remember that.
2: Yeah, I believe it was 13, but let us pray, because we have other calls coming in. But Dad, being a veteran from Vietnam, can you pray for our military this morning?
21: Yes. Lord, I call upon you for Debbie this morning and her concern for
2: our
21: military. And Father, I call upon you for every missing person in our military that's taken part this war. Father, they may be missing to us, but they're not missing to you. You know exactly where they're at. And Father, I ask you, help them find a safe return home, or let the military find them.
0: Yes,
21: but we leave this in your hands, because you are the one that can make this happen. You are the one that can bring a joyful end to this. So we leave it in your hands, and I ask you to give Debbie peace over this situation. In Jesus' name, amen.
0: Amen.
20: And they did say they made communication with the one pilot, some kind of encrypted communication. So that's
0: very good. Very good.
20: I also do call for my nephews on drugs, and then I want to pray for my pain. And I'm going to have a long list, because I'm under fire a lot, because I love Jesus. Just like you are probably under fire a lot, right?
0: What is your nephew's name, Debbie?
20: Well, it's Patrick and Trevor. I've told you that before, but
0: I have it. Yeah, I have it written down in an older book.
20: Yeah,
0: because I keep all of our log books for the last 8 years.
20: Oh,
0: but
20: thank you.
0: Yes. Okay. Let's pray for them. Yeah, our program, we have like 15 minutes left. We have one more call. So I want to pray for these requests for you. But I want to tell you before we pray that we thank you for calling in and sharing, and also remembering our military, but also the fact that you've been a longtime listener, and we appreciate it so much.
2: Yes.
0: Thank you for remembering all of us.
20: You know what? This world needs you. This world needs you, and to know how to pray, to
0: Amen.
20: Know have a shining example.
0: Amen. Yes.
20: And this family you have. What a
0: thank
20: blessing.
0: You.
20: What
0: thank
20: a blessing.
0: You.
20: This world doesn't have what you have.
0: Oh, thank
20: and,
0: you.
20: Yeah, thank you.
0: Amen. Okay.
3: The Lord.
2: Now, the ones who are
0: Patrick and Trevor
2: are dealing with drugs.
20: Drugs. They're out there. They're out there.
2: Okay.
20: I mean,
2: yeah.
20: One is almost always on the street. The other one spends a lot of time in prison.
2: Okay.
20: And they're like my sons, because the Lord took my son home. These are the sons.
2: Okay. Lord Jesus, God Almighty, we come before you, Lord Jesus, for these men, Lord God, who are being held by the stronghold of the enemy when it comes to drugs and alcohol, Lord God. Lord, like you delivered me, Lord, I'm asking you, God, to deliver these young men, Lord Jesus, wherever they may be at right now.
0: Yes, Lord.
2: Lord, speak to their hearts, minds, and souls right now, God.
20: Amen.
2: Release the stronghold, God, that the enemy has upon them.
20: Yes.
2: Man calls it addiction, but Lord, your word tells us it's called a stronghold. And we're asking Jesus in your name to break those chains, Lord God. Break the chains from these young men, God. They're set free, Lord. I'm asking you, God, right now, talk to their hearts, Lord. Speak to their minds right now, God, and wherever they may be at, Lord, let them feel and let them hear your voice in the mighty name of Jesus, I pray. And Lord, we thank you for our dear sister Debbie, Lord God, for calling in and the concern she has for our military, Lord God. We ask you, Jesus, in your name, to charge angels amongst those, Lord. And we thank those men and women who have been in military in the past and who are listening right now, God. We thank you, Lord, for bringing them home safe. In the mighty name of Jesus, I pray. Amen. Amen. Thank you, Debbie,
0: thank
2: for
0: you
2: calling.
0: For calling.
21: Bye-bye.
2: Bye.
21: God bless you.
2: Amen.
0: God bless you.
2: Good morning, Cynthia. Thank you for calling. Cynthia?
0: Cynthia and Dennis, are you on?
3: Hi.
0: Hello. Hi, good morning.
4: Good morning.
3: How are you?
2: Good afternoon. Where are you?
3: Hi,
2: at?
3: Everybody. I just wanted to call and give you the praise report because Dennis is back. Dennis is better than he's ever been.
22: I'm doing really well.
2: All right.
22: I'm really good, and I praise God that everything could flow over me and make me heal and whole. And
3: we attribute it
22: name.
3: We attribute it to your prayers, and we just wanted to thank you all for that.
2: You're welcome.
0: Amen.
22: My life is good.
0: Yes, I do want to say, Cynthia, though, you know, all the fasting and prayer that you did for your husband as well.
4: Yes.
0: I mean, there's power in that. I mean, we talked on about how the Bible said Jesus instructed his disciples that these things come out through prayer and fasting. When we're in a trial, it's the combination of the two. And you took courage and you did it. You were obedient, and the Lord honored your obedience to his word.
4: Yes, amen.
2: Oh,
4: amen.
3: Thank you for the direction, and thank you for everything. I mean, I did smoke grass, and I threw it all in the garbage, and I think he honored that, too.
2: Amen.
0: Yes, amen.
4: Beautiful.
3: Yes. I mean, I tried not smoking it, and then every once in a while I'd take a little, and I pushed it too far, and then I just took everything, I threw it in the garbage, and I think that, you know, God honors.
2: Yes,
3: obedient.
0: Yes,
3: we're obedient. I mean, we read every day. Dennis did that even in the darkest hours, and I just think he came back and I prayed in the spirit. I did that constantly whenever I could, and I didn't know what the spirit was asking for. But he gave me a dream husband, Dennis.
2: Amen.
3: This is just wonderful. He's better than ever, really.
0: Amen.
2: That's awesome, Dennis. That's awesome.
22: Oh.
2: Thank you, Lord.
4: Yes, amen.
3: And,
22: yeah, how wonderful is that?
3: And I know that we can't stop praying because there's, you know, like everyone says, it's just, you know, when you're strong in the spirit, you know, you're vulnerable. And, you know, every day we need to pray, you know, for our health, for our, you know, mobility. I, you know, sometimes that depresses me because I have, you know, problems with my leg and my back. But I believe God is healing us all the time. And we pray for that. And, you know, you've done such a wonderful job. We just ask that you keep us in your prayers because we know how powerful they are.
0: Amen. Yes, we will pray.
22: Prayer is powerful.
0: Amen. So we're going to
3: stay in the family.
0: That's right. That's right. Staying in the family. Well, I'm going to have my parents pray for you both before we let you go.
3: Thank you.
21: Yeah. Lord Jesus, my Father, I call upon you for Cynthia and Dennis. Father, we're only a prayer away. They may be around on the other side of the earth, Father, but we're just a prayer away, and there's no distance in the spirit. So I pray, Lord God, for Cynthia and Dennis, and I claim healing physically, spiritually. I ask you, Lord God, to bless them in every way, but most of all for the salvation of their souls. For, Father, we want to gather around the throne with Cynthia and Dennis on that great day that's soon to appear at the sound of the last trump. So bless them with peace this day.
2: Yes,
21: give
2: Lord
21: them
2: Jesus.
21: Peace that passes all understanding that you spoke about, that your death and burial and resurrection gave us.
4: Yes.
21: And we claim that peace for Dennis and Cynthia right now. Like they've never felt it before.
2: Yes.
4: Thank you,
21: in Jesus' name.
2: Oh,
21: amen.
2: Jesus' name.
0: Amen.
2: Amen.
3: Amen. Thank you. Amen. Yes. We believe.
0: Yes. We'll love you, folks. We're so happy to hear you today.
2: Good job, Dennis.
3: Love you, too.
2: Proud of you.
0: Happy Easter.
2: Happy Easter. Love you. Proud of you, Dennis. You're doing great. Love you, man.
0: God bless you all.
2: Amen, amen. Okay, we got about 10 minutes left. Okay, so...
0: So, Dad, go ahead and talk about the benefits of the cross as much as you can.
21: Well, I know it's an old saying, but it's certainly true, and especially every Easter. It's been said it wasn't nails that held Jesus on the cross, but it was love. And that love is the greatest benefit that we can receive, because that love kept him on the cross, fulfilled his obligation, and that love granted us salvation. So the Apostle Paul said, come boldly to the throne of grace. Well, when we think of the Old Testament and how only once a year, through great ceremony and sacrifice of thousands of animals, and they had to go through just to approach God once a year. But now we can approach God anytime.
2: Right.
21: It does not matter where we're at, whether we're driving, as we've mentioned tonight. It doesn't matter if we're in our home or where we're at. We have that authority through Christ's resurrection. We have that benefit of the cross.
0: Amen.
21: That we can come boldly to the grace.
0: Yes.
21: Ephesians tells us in 4:8, it says, the Apostle Paul is talking about Jesus, wherefore he says, when he ascended up on high, he led captivity captive and gave gifts unto men. When we think of these gifts, they definitely are a benefit. Our mind goes to 1 Corinthians 12, and we find the nine gifts of the Spirit there. But what happened on the cross gave us the gift of repentance and salvation. We don't think of repentance as a gift, but if Jesus hadn't died and was resurrected, we would not be able to repent. But he did, and we receive that benefit. Anytime, any place, anywhere, we can say, God, forgive me, a sinner.
0: Amen.
21: And we can enter God's family. And then we receive the greatest gift that God ever gave from the cross, and that's salvation. There's no gift greater. And when we receive salvation through the plan of salvation, which is repentance, baptism in Jesus' name, filled with the Holy Ghost, with the evidence of other tongues, we enter into the greatest family that ever existed, and that's God's family.
0: Amen.
21: And what a privilege, what a benefit it is to be a member of God's family, because one day we're going to walk through that gate, and you know, it's going to be a marvelous thing. We're going to be meeting people from Adam and Eve all the way up to our generation, throughout all generations. They too will have received the benefit of the cross. But here we are today. We're at the end of all things. We're approaching the last revival that the world will ever have. And you know, if all of the churches across America are talking about revival right now, and it's just about to happen, and when it does, all of the benefits that God ever gave is going to come to a conclusion, and the sound of the last trump that the Apostle Paul told us about in Thessalonians. When that trumpet sounds, the dead in Christ are going to rise, and then we that remain will rise up to meet him in the air. What a beautiful day, and what a benefit
0: Amen.
21: It's going to be to have all of these things that happen for Christ being on the cross. And like I said, It wasn't nails that kept him there. It wasn't cords that bound his arms and legs. It was love. And that love is so deep. You know, this happened over 2,000 years ago, and it applies to us today. He died before we were, and was resurrected before we were ever born. 2,000 years passed, and then we're born. And Jesus spoke about that. He told his disciples, I have some that are not, that will be later, which are applied to us. So I praise God this day for all of his benefits. You could fill books with the wonderful things that God has done for us because of his resurrection. And the wonderful thing is, we have sometimes, as I mentioned earlier, we have instant problems in our life. We have instant physical situations or family or accidents, and we don't have to wait. We can just come boldly to the throne of grace and say, Lord, I need your help. I plead your blood. I thank you, Lord, for what you did for me that gives me the opportunity to repent and call upon your name. And, you know, every day we have new mercies, and that's such a beautiful thing,
0: Amen.
21: The benefits of the cross. And I thank the Lord this morning, and I give God the praise. In Jesus' name.
2: Amen. I want to share a scripture found in Revelations chapter 6, verse 9. The saints in white robes. Verse 9 reads, after this I beheld, and lo, a great multitude which no man could number,
21: oh, yes.
2: of all nations and all kindreds and people and tongues stood before the throne and before the Lamb clothed with white robes and palms in their hands.
0: Amen.
2: Amen. I'm looking forward to that day when we are in heaven.
21: Oh, yes.
0: Yes.
2: We will be in heaven when this happens. Amen.
0: Amen.
2: And when it says multitudes that... you can't count. Nobody's going to know the numbers of people who are going to be in heaven. And I believe it was Brother Robert Nett said, he says that God revealed to him it's going to be billions.
0: Mm-hmm.
2: Not millions, but billions of people are going to be in heaven. And looking forward to that great day. And we all get to be there with the Lord and just glorifying his name and just loving him and able to see him face to face. Amen.
21: Yes.
2: Praise God.
21: Praise God.
0: Well, we are so grateful that both of you were on this morning. I know our callers loved it. They have shared so already. And we're winding down to the last minute and a half of the program. And so I greatly appreciate not only the prayers, but you sharing, Dad, the benefits of the cross. I know that there could be more of an expository sermon on that.
21: Yes.
0: But we appreciate the summation of it, or the exegesis of your sermon, if we're going to be a theologian.
21: Yeah.
0: But I want to thank my parents, Reverend Dallas and Judy Walton, for being on, for my sister Lindsay, all of the callers, Bruce, Lydia, Vicky, Anna, Carolina, Debbie, Cynthia, and Dennis, and those that sent prayer requests, like Laura and others. So we want to thank you all for watching, for tuning in, for being faithful callers, listeners. We love you all. And may you have a wonderful Resurrection
21: Amen.
0: Sunday. God didn't come just to give you life, but he came that you might have life more abundantly.
21: Amen.
2: Amen. Amen. Any final thoughts, Mom?
5: I just wanted to say that it reads in John 20, verses 30 and 31, that Jesus performed many other signs in the presence of his disciples, which are not recorded in the book. But these are written that you may believe that Jesus is the Messiah, the Son of God, and that by believing you may have life in his name.
0: Yes. Amen.
5: Amen. Amen. I just love John, the book of John, and
21: yes.
5: this is from John 20, and I suggest that all of you read this book because it's full of love, and we thank him for his word.
0: Amen.
2: Amen. Thank you, Mom and Dad, for calling in. We appreciate you doing this for us every month, and we look forward to having you again next month.
5: It's our joy.
21: Amen.
2: Amen. This is the Break It Down Prayer Hour. Thank you, everybody, for calling in and watching on Facebook, and all our radio listeners out there. Have a wonderful Resurrection weekend in Jesus' name.
0: And may your joy be full.
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6: The Break of Dawn Prayer Hour was live and sponsored by Acts 238 Ministry and Dawn of Revival Ministries on 99.5 KKLA. Good morning, it's Josh Donovan, and last weekend I had brunch with a former coworker I'd not seen in over 30 years. Now, my first paying job was with it was kind of like a combination of vacation Bible school and day camp. And it was called Messiah's Meshav. It was an outreach of Jews for Jesus to the missionaries' kids. So while the missionaries took classes at Fuller Seminary during the daytime, we were watching the kids, teaching them Bible, Hebrew. Now, I didn't know Hebrew myself. Still don't know it. Music, as well as some other cool features. And then the afternoon was a day camp. We went places like Raging Waters. Sometimes we just went to the park. Other times we went to the YMCA. And it was a great time. And the way I got reunited with Yolanda, who is one of the Bible teachers, was Jeff from Olive Crest, a volunteer with Olive Crest, called, which is a foster and adoption agency. I am a donator to them. And he said to me, I forget exactly how the topic came up. I said, I'm so sorry. What's your name again? We had a great conversation about foster care and adoption. He says his last name is like, wait a minute, would you happen to be married to someone named Yolanda? He says, yeah. I was like, oh my goodness, I worked with Yolanda over 35 years ago. And he said, well, tell you what, why don't you have brunch with us in a couple weeks? And I said, yeah, let's do that. And we did. It was a great time, great conversation, catching up, and also some really good food. What about you? Have you gotten to be reunited with somebody you haven't seen in a long time? Let me know, producer JJ at KKLA.com. That's producer JJ at KKLA.com.
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1: I am Senior Pastor of New Life Transformation Christian Center, where the Spirit of the Lord liberates you to be all God created you to be in Christ. 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We are currently in the midst of a teaching series entitled Living Ready in These Last Days. The scriptures are clear that we are living in the last days, and the signs of the time in which we are now living confirm its reality. The Lord's return is imminent. Satan and his demons know their time is short and are feverishly working to deceive the multitudes and take as many as they can to hell with them. We, as the last days body of Christ on this earth, have the honor to take our stand for Christ, ensure we are living ready for his return, and advance the kingdom of God until our Lord's return. Now let's believe we receive right now all the Lord has for us today through the ministry of his word and by his spirit. And I'll be back to talk with you further at the end of today's message. In the wonderful name of Jesus, we pray. Amen. All right, here we are, Isaiah chapter 60. Everybody there? Follow along as I read. What does it say? Arise, shine. Why? For your light has come, and the glory of the Lord is risen upon you. Why? For the darkness is covering the earth, and deep darkness the people. But the Lord will arise over you, and his glory will be seen upon you. The Gentiles shall come to what? Your light, and kings to the brightness of what? Your rising. Therefore, lift up your eyes all around and see. What are we going to see? They all gather together. They come to who? You, your sons shall come from afar. Your daughters shall be nursed at your side. Hallelujah. Then you shall see and become radiant. Your heart shall swell with joy, because the abundance of the sea shall be turned to you. The wealth of the Gentiles shall come to you. Amen. So this is what the Lord gave us to see ourselves last year as the will of God for what he wants to do in this ministry. So what is the command that we have to take to heart? It's the first verse. Arise and shine, because the light has come. Our light has come, and the glory of the Lord is risen upon us. Therefore, this truth is now done. It's on our life, in our life. Why? The world is in darkness. The people are in gross darkness. And they need to come to the light. And they will come to the light the Lord lit upon us for his glory and the fullness of our joy. Amen. So now, let's go to the theme scripture for this year that's going to be building upon this. Go to Matthew chapter 28. Chapter 28, we'll begin at verse 16. Hallelujah. Amen. Everybody there? Matthew 28:16. Notice, then, this is after Jesus was raised from the dead, and he told them through, I believe it was Mary, to meet him at a certain mountain after he was risen. And so he's waiting for them to come to the mountain. and here come the disciples. Then the 11 disciples went away into Galilee to the mountain which Jesus had appointed for them.

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2: And in the church house with your brothers and sisters. Amen. And so when they saw him, because they were coming to him, they worshiped him. And it says here, but some doubted. So don't be a doubter, be a believer. And verse 18 says, and Jesus came and spoke to them. Okay. He came and spoke to them. So after they came to him, they worshiped him. And then they heard from him. That's what we do when we come to church. We come to worship first, then we come to hear from him. You see? So this is a microism of God's way of functioning and relating to him. First thing we do when we come into the house of the Lord is to worship him. Then we come and sit to hear from him, just like you did today. You came in worship, and then you heard from him prophetically through Pastor Shirley and myself, as what is referred to in the Bible as oracles or mouthpieces of God. See, we're vessels. God uses us because he called us to be used of him, to speak through us. So the words we speak are not our words. They're words that God is giving us as we are tuned into him by his spirit in our spirit. This is how it works. And you are growing, being sensitive in your spirit to hear from God yourself. That's what the scripture said. You have an anointing within you. You not need have anybody to teach you. Not meaning that you don't need teachers. It's meaning that you don't need anybody to share with you or inside of you that you know what you're hearing is of God. You have that witness in you by the Spirit of God that lives in you. So they worship. They heard from the Lord, and here's one of the things that they heard. In fact, it seems like it might be the last thing that they heard in the meeting that they had with the Lord. Put your eyes on verse 18 again. Amen. And Jesus came and spoke to them. And in his speaking, he said these words. Let's read that together on count to the end of verse 18. Ready? 1, 2. All authority has been given to me in heaven and on earth. Let's pause there. Jesus saying what? All authority. All. There's no authority left out. Zero. All authority is given to who? Jesus. Where is this authority given to him? In heaven and on the earth. In heaven and on the earth. All authority. So what he's saying is that whatever he says, there is no higher authority to go to an appeal, to appeal it and say, isn't it something else we should do? No. Whatever Jesus says is final authority. Just like in the United States of America, the Supreme Court of the country has the final authority. There's no appeals that can be made. Once it reaches the Supreme Court, it's over. Final authority. So Jesus has the final authority, the final word, all authority.
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1: And notice what he said in verse 19 after he lets them know he has all authority. Let's read verse 19 together on the count of two. Ready? One, two. Go, therefore, and make disciples of all the nations, baptizing them in the name of the Father and of the Son and of the Holy Spirit. Verse 20, teaching them to observe all things that I have commanded you. And lo, I am with you always, even to the end of the age. Amen. So here is our theme verse for this year, Matthew 28, 18 through 20, verses 18 through 20. So what do I want you to do? I want you to realize what this is saying, because Jesus commanded them to go and do what? Make disciples. And in the doing of the making of disciples, what did he say next? Baptize them. Baptize them in the name of who? The Father, the Son, and the Holy Spirit. So there's three baptisms mentioned here, and we'll get into them at a later date. But there's go and baptize them, and then after he mentions then, teach them. What are they going to teach them? What they've been taught. Whatever I have taught you. And then know what? That the Lord is with us always, all the way to the end of this age. Amen. So this is the great commission of the church. This is the work of the Lord's body on this earth. Hallelujah. This is it. And so we see, arise and shine. Arise and shine and do what? Sit down? No, arise and shine and go. Arise, shine, and go. So we see we put the first story on the foundation, arise and shine. What's the first story's title? Go. Foundation is labeled arise and shine. What's the first story labeled? Go. Amen. And what else is in the first story labeled go? Baptize, teach. No. That's the first story. The theme for this year. Go, baptize, teach, and know. Go, baptize, teach, and know. Go, baptize, teach, and know. That's the label on the first story of the building God is erecting here at New Life Transformation Christian Center. What's the foundation labeled? Arise, shine. And the first story? Labeled, go, baptize, teach, and know. Okay, so now, last scripture for today, go to the book of Ephesians chapter 4. And we'll close here today with the word of the Lord for our lives individually and collectively at the church. Ephesians chapter 8, and we're going to look at verse 8. Everybody there? Ephesians 4, 8. Hallelujah to the King. All right. What does it say, verse 8? Therefore, he says, this is God, when he ascended on high, speaking of Jesus, he led captivity, those who were in captive, captive, meaning he took those that were in captivity, and he brought them with him, and gave what? Gifts to men. So when Jesus rose from the dead to heaven, he gave gifts to man. See that? Now verse 11 tells you these gifts. And he himself gave some to be, these are the gifts called ministry gifts, apostles, some prophets, some evangelists, and some pastors, and some teachers. Now, verse 12 tells us the reason. Let's read verse 12 together on the count of three. Ready? One, two, three. For the equipping of the saints for the work of ministry, for the edifying of the body of Christ. Hallelujah. So these gifts Jesus gave to man are for the equipping of the saints. Who are the saints? You and me. What does equipping mean? To give us the equipment we need. To give us the capability, the resources, whatever is needful. For what purpose? This says, equipping of the saints for what? What is it? For the work of ministry. For the work of ministry. So you can see that this great commission that the Lord has given to his body to arise and shine and to go forth, baptize and teach, and know that the Lord is always with us to the end of this age is the work of the ministry. And the apostles, prophets, evangelists, pastors, and teachers are given to equip us for this work. So one of my responsibilities is to equip you for this work. And so that's what I'm going to do. Are you going to receive being equipped?
2: Yes, sir.
1: So that together we can go, baptize, teach, and know Jesus is with us in every area of our doing. Isn't that wonderful?
2: Amen.
1: This is the work of the ministry. This is the work of the body of Christ. This is the will of God for his end time church. And we're going to be right smack dab in the middle of it. Isn't that wonderful? Amen. Praise the Lord. So we're going to close here today. So I want to exhort you to memorize this theme verse. Okay? Memorize it. It's not hard. Memorize it. You got to memorize things in life because you got to get them in you to be with you. You can't always look, oh, what do I do? Let me go pull out a file. Let me read that. Oh, one, two, two. No, some things you got to have in you. And memorization is how God allows things to get in us. Amen? So get it memorized. Use this as an example. Put effort forth to memorize it. Put effort forth. Remember, it's the work. Don't be lazy. Do the work that is needful so that you can be blessed in the doing. Jesus, so the memory verse is what? Go, therefore. Well, let's back up. It says, all authority is given to me in heaven and earth. Go, therefore, and make disciples of every nation, baptizing them in the name of the Father, the Son, and the Holy Spirit, teaching them all things which I have commanded you. And lo, know that I am with you always to the end of this age. It's not hard. Glory to God, KKLA Radio family. This is Pastor Richard Adrian, letting you know we appreciate you listening to our Living Ready for His Return broadcast. And pray it's a blessing for your spiritual growth. And please pray for this ministry as we pierce the spiritual darkness and win souls to Christ. 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Now, before we close our broadcast today, I would like to pray with those of you who have not yet made Jesus Christ the Lord of your life, or for those of you who are not quite sure. Please say these words sincerely from your heart, and God will hear them as your very own. Dear God, I acknowledge that I have sinned against you, and these sins separate me from you. I don't want to be separate any longer.
2: Jesus, I believe you died for my sins. And God raised you from the dead to give me a new life. I now repent of my sins and turn from Satan and sin to you, Jesus. I open my heart now to you, Lord. Come into my heart, Jesus. I make you the Lord of my life. Fill me with your Holy Spirit. Give me a hunger for your word, and I will follow you. Thank you for saving me. In Jesus' name I pray. Amen, amen, and amen. Congratulations, and welcome to the family of God. Finally, for those of you who just prayed this prayer with me, or for those of you who need prayer in any area of your life, please contact us by phone at 323-291-0035. We'd love to hear from you and pray with you to start your new life in Christ. Also, if you do not have a church home in this season of your life, and the Lord has been using this radio ministry to feed your spirit, please seek the Lord prayerfully to see if he would have you to visit with us to see what he may have for you with this ministry. We meet in the church house every Sunday morning at 11 a.m. for our Sunday morning worship service and children's church. Pastor Shirley and I would love to meet you and pray with you and your family. The church is located at 8126 Southwestern Avenue in the city of Los Angeles, zip code 9047, right on the corner of West 82nd Street and Southwestern Avenue. Parking lots are available behind the church building and across West 82nd Street. Come expecting not to leave the same way you've come, but to be changed in his presence. And now, until we meet at the next appointed time, I pray Psalms 91, hedge of protection over you and your family. And now remember the words of our Lord Jesus in Matthew chapter 24. If the master of the house had known what hour the thief would come, he would have watched and not allowed his house to be broken into. Therefore, you also live ready, for the Son of Man is coming at an hour you do not expect. I call you wise, and I call you blessed. Amen.
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0: 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Good morning, it's Josh Donovan. It's Labor Day weekend. Now, as a kid, I remember this being the time that summer officially came to an end, because in the next couple days, or maybe the next week or so, it was back to school. Nowadays, people go back to school in mid-August, sometimes even in early August. Kind of hard to believe. Now, in regards to going out of town, only once growing up do I remember actually going out of town on Labor Day weekend. It was up to Big Bear when I was about 13 years old. We visited a friend up there who'd just moved to Big Bear. She actually delivered mail in San Bernardino and drove up the hills and down the hills every single day for her job. And it was a fun time. I remember going to Oktoberfest as well as other festivals around town. And it's kind of funny that on Labor Day, you actually have the day off. And I'm thinking about labor and work. And I remember a pastor years ago said, you know what? Our work, how we perform our work, how we do our work, is worship to God. Because oftentimes when we think about worship, we think about, you know, singing songs of praise, singing hymns, which is worship. But actually, even more so, is what's our attitude in what we do? Something to think about.
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3: I'm Donna Rush with SoCal's Morning Rush. 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
6: Ronald Reagan understood that liberty could never be taken for granted. In 1967, he warned Americans, freedom is a fragile thing, and it's never more than one generation away from extinction. President Reagan knew the freedoms secured by one generation were not guaranteed to survive to the next. Today, as socialistic ideas that place greater power in the hands of government gain renewed support, Reagan's warning carries even greater weight. Freedom is more than inheritance. It's a responsibility, one we all share. Every generation must fight for the principles that made self-government possible. Freedom only survives when each generation chooses to defend it. So, do we have the courage to defend and protect what is being challenged, the very principles that made America the greatest experiment in history?
7: Hi, I'm Pastor Steve Wilburn, Core Church Los Angeles. The Bible says in Proverbs 6:19 that God hates one who spreads strife among brothers. Listen, we're not to spread strife among God's people. If you've been hurt, I'm sorry for your pain. I know life can be hard and unforgiving, but we all face many hardships, some worse than others, for sure. But if you have been baptized in lemon juice, could you stop spreading misery wherever you go? I think a miserable person who is a Christian only has two choices. Number one, stay miserable and allow no joy to ever fill your soul. Or number two, seek the Lord to flood your soul with His love, mercy, and forgiveness. Then allow God's light to shine through you. Then people will no longer see you and your misery, but they will see our gracious Savior in you as you share His love. Check us out at corechurchla.org. That's corechurchla.org.
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0: Good morning, it's Josh Donovan. Time right now for Church on the Block with Minister Greg Bynum. 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
2: The weekend is here. Let's get it going.
8: Of what happens to mankind when they take God's word, say amen, and of course begin to do whatever it is that they desire to do. And so God has given us his great word. We call it the Bible. And so that's the type of God that we serve, a God who does not put us away on the first sin, but have a substantial amount of mercy over our sins that we create. And I'm going to say we create them after being deceived most of the time. And we also sin because we do enjoy the sin that the devil talks us into, because it seems like, as one of the sayings was, stolen bread is sweet. And so we often succumb to sin because we do not receive the punishment that we deserve. And so every one of us can say to our flesh, we will never sin again. Because even though we have an enemy who is strong and powerful, he cannot, and you can read my lips on this one, the devil cannot make you sin. Even in the midst of torture, even in the midst of whatever he does and does best, all the sins that the devil talks us into, he talks us into, but he does not make us sin. Because sin comes from the heart, and a quick one, those people who commit adultery sometimes without even having physical contact. Because our God is a God who measures their desires of the heart. And so the scriptures reveal that if we look upon the opposite sex to lust upon them, and we desire to have a physical relationship, God says at that point you have committed adultery. And so that's where it is. Just looking upon opposite sex to desire to have relationships with them, even before the physical contact, is called adultery, as found in Matthew chapter 5, verse 28. But I say unto you that everyone who looks at a woman with lustful intent has already committed adultery with her in his heart. And of course, knowing that women can be just as interested, the saying is vice versa. And so what type of people should we be? Well, we should be holy in everything that we do. And again, we are not holy in everything we do, because God measures our sins from the heart. And so it behooves us to make sure that we have a heart that is dedicated towards God. And so let me give you a hint. If you surround yourselves with the things of God, then it'd be a whole lot easier to obey the word of God. Matthew chapter 15, verse 19 says, "For out of the heart comes evil thoughts, murder, adultery, sexual immorality, theft, false witness, and slander." And so when we apply that to the word of God, sometimes you do not even have to steal to be a thief. You just want to do that wicked thing. Murder may be judged by mankind, but God has a whole different system of judging murders And again, sometimes the person could be alive, but since you desire to commit murder, well, God is the God who sees the root of sin. And Jesus taught that our external behaviors are simply the fruit of what is already growing inside a person. And so that's the type of God that we serve. He is not a man. He is not the God of the afterwards. He is the God who understands what we truly want to do. And therefore, we are judged from the heart. When we encourage people to say the sinner's prayer, and I will tell you, I probably heard the sinner's prayer said by a bunch of sinners 2 or 5 million times. And I will tell you, from going to the Billy Graham concerts and when people came down rushing to the stage to Greg Laurie or wherever I have been all over the world, and sinners respond to the call of giving your life to Jesus, just like I did as a teenager. However, most of the people, the young men and women who responded to the altar appeal to come and get saved, eventually fell away from this salvation that they had confessed. And so you would say to me, well, once saved, always saved. And so I'm not going to wrestle with you, but I am going to refer you back to the parable of the seeds. And so what is the parable of the seeds? Well, the parable in Matthew 13 and Mark 4 is one of the most profound passages for exploring salvation, human response, and the true condition of the heart. And so you understand that there are 4 different types of soils. The first one heard the word, and their heart was so hard that they immediately rejected everything and probably even laughed and said, who would believe such foolishness? And I would agree, the Bible is not designed for earthly living. The Bible is, according to the world, very foolish. Who in the world would tell you to love your enemies? That is not the way the world works. That is not the way any other religion works. Any other religion would not send the Son of God to die a painful death upon a cross. And so you have to realize that we happen to operate, we happen to believe things that are very strange according to mankind. And if you want to live your life of the earth, then you will perish like the things of the earth. Okay, so back to the second ground was the thorny ground. And that is a person hears the word, but the worries of this life and the deceitfulness of wealth choke the message, making it unfruitful. And so I would correlate that with the people who will say the sinner's prayer. And so it starts out very well. However, when the things of the world start coming against it, and when they realize that all the things that they desire, well, the persecution they do not want. And so the people on the rocky ground, this shallow heart, the person receives the word immediately with joy. However, because they have no deep root, their faith only lasts for a short time. And so those are the people who many of them respond to what we call the altar call. They come down and they confess that they want to be saved. However, when the things of the world and the persecution, because I will admit, even though I accepted the Lord as a teenager, I had to go through persecution from my peers. And of course, that included laughing at me, laughing at the Bible I would carry, and many of them would call me preacher man, and different things in order to persecute my faith. And so, of course, being a teenager, I did not like being persecuted. And some of my friends, after we went to school and after they made their commitment to accept Christ, they went back on the word. The Bible says they quickly fell away. So it's not just saying the words, but there's a part B. If you confess your sins, Jesus said, and sometimes that's only the part that we remember, but we don't remember part B. Jesus said, if you confess your sins and believe in your heart, you shall be saved. And of course, that is found in the word. Confess your sins and believe in your heart, then you will be saved. But the second part is not mentioned because we are so happy to have people confess with their hearts. But the word records the second part is necessary, and that is believe in your heart. And so we need to assure the people that there is not just the verbal, because even the devils can quote the verbal part very well, but they will not receive salvation because they fail to believe it in their heart. And so that is why I would say I've heard people confess many a time, but not truly last after persecution, after some cute person comes into their life, and therefore their goal of abstinence goes out the window. I have seen a great deal of people turn their back on the Lord, either as the devil not only likes to do persecution, but his greatest aspect is when he gives you the lust of the flesh. And a lot of people don't realize that he probably achieves more with giving you the lust of the flesh, with giving you the things of entertainment. And you remember the story when the children of Israel came out of bondage from Egypt and they ran into Balaam, who was a prophet, who encouraged the king to send women into the camp to have sexual relations with them. And that scripture is very, very awesome because we understand that the devil, will send what we want in order to keep us from obeying the Lord of Lords. And of course, that's in Numbers chapter 22. And it says, King Balak of Moab hired Balaam to place a spiritual curse on the Israelites. However, every time Balaam opened his mouth, God forced him to speak blessings instead of cursing. And so Balaam quickly realized that he could not curse them, but he could get them to curse themselves. And so I think Satan gets an extremely kick when he convinces someone to curse themselves by disobeying God. And of course, most of the time, we think we get away with something. But again, God is not mocked, for the very simple reason is that he understands the heart of man. And so you may say one thing and in your heart do another. I can't tell you how many times I have ran into chinos. And I define a chino as someone who's a Christian in name only. And so I've seen chinos and bishops. I've seen chinos and deacons. I have seen chinos in TV preachers. And I have seen chinos even do amazing things. But they're still Christian in name only, because God will not be mocked by the things of a person's accomplishments on the outside. But on the inside, there's a whole different set of rules and expectations. One of the most profound chinos was when Jesus chose the disciple, one of his main ones, and he was not a true disciple. And so that one that he chose pretty much was faking all along, and he was the treasurer of the 12 disciples. And so there we go. Judas Iscariot was chosen by Jesus, and we understand that he became angry when a woman came to bring repentance and repented by bringing a very expensive perfume. And so what was Judas' response in John chapter 12? Well, Judas said that perfume should have been sold and given to the poor. And of course, scriptures record he didn't care about the poor. He wanted the things to be sold so that he could steal and use the money for himself. And so there it is. You will find those who are walking with you, those who are teaching with you, those who are saying great things, and even some who are doing miracles, prophesying, preaching, singing, teaching, but their heart is far from a holy and righteous God. So what happens to people who are false prophets, are false teachers? Well, they will not be treated the same way that you and I will be treated, unless, of course, maybe you're one of the false ones. And so the scriptures record, not many of you should become teachers, my brothers, for you know that we who teach will be judged with greater strictness. James chapter 3. And so as a minister of the gospel, the Lord will hold me to a higher standard, because I have been given great knowledge of the word of God. And so the 12 disciples considered themselves as put on so the world can make fun of them, because they all had a tremendous price to pay for the blessings they had received in walking, talking with Jesus. Now, I don't know how many of you would love to walk and talk with Jesus. I know I would give my right hand to for that opportunity, and probably a whole lot more. And I would have a thousand zillion questions. And that's why I love to see what Peter has to say. And the reason I love to see what Peter has to say is because he would have asked a zillion questions. And so you can redeem a lot of things from 1st and 2nd Peter. And they are very good books. And so when you study the Word of God, which is a great requirement, because we have the Word of God in abundance today. And so when we claim not to be familiar with the Word of God, let me share something with you that would not go over well when we stand before a holy and righteous God that made sure that his word was placed into our hands through the suffering of a great deal of profits, ending up at the suffering of his son on the cross. And so we should be Bible scholars. And I know we have a lot of excuses. I've heard every over the last 15, 20 years. And I might have even said a few of them myself. But coming to my senses, how easy is it to study and know the Word of God? And so we have a lot of things to keep as the main thing. And it is not your dollar bills. It is not how well you sing. It is not how well the people applaud your preaching, because God has a habit of using those who are very, very poor and using those who are not much to look at. Even Jesus is recorded to not be amongst a very handsome collaboration. And so the scriptures report that Jesus was nothing of any amazement to look at. And you know who was very good looking? Well, the scripture reports that the enemy, Lucifer, was very good looking. And so that was part of the problem. In Isaiah 53, verse 2, this is the report of Jesus' physical appearance, as it is recorded, for he grew up before him like a tender shoot and like a root of dry ground. He had no form or majesty that we should look at him, and no beauty that we should desire him. And so he would not have been a great TV minister, because he didn't look like one of the handsome TV ministers. And so that's not even going to the disciples. Paul, who we consider the GOAT, one of the GOATs after John the Baptist, who was considered the greatest of all time. And we consider Paul because he ministered so much and his words in the Bible are so powerful. However, when he spoke, the people rejected him because he did not speak well. And you can imagine that he would not last long as a TV preacher, and he'd probably be not last very long in most of our churches, because I don't know if you noticed it or not, but most of the men who bring the Word of God are very eloquent as they produce the Word. And so we don't have very many preachers or teachers who stutter or who talk in a monotone, because that is not meeting our requirements. However, it happens to meet God's requirements. And so again, there's a problem. God has his requirements as to the powerful word that he gives, regardless of how it is presented. And we today, with our itching ears, must have someone who presents the word of God to us in an entertaining fashion. And there it is. Entertaining fashion with the world will not be pleasing to a holy and righteous God. And so we know that we must be about the Father's business, and it comes in many shapes and forms. And when we are about the Father's business, we will be saving souls, healing the sick, casting out demons, and all of that good stuff. In Luke chapter 2, verse 49, did you not know that I must be about my Father's business? And I hope you understand what is the Father's business. And if you think it's just in preaching the word, well, you are on the right path. But the word of God comes with power and anointing. And so today, we have lost a few things, and we should be praying for them back. And so what should you pray for? Well, to begin with, The Bible declares that we should pray, and I'll say that again, we should pray for the gift of prophecy.
0: Church on the Block was pre-recorded and sponsored by the LA Praise Network Ministries on 99.5 KKLA. Good morning, it's Josh Donovan, and KKLA has Thankful Thursday, where you tell us why your Christian school principal and their office staff or your church pastor and their staff should receive a free lunch from Art Cotspot Bakery, Cafe, and Catering in Boyle Heights. And recently, KKLA listener Jordana Walsh nominated Agora Bible Fellowship in Agora Hills, whose lead pastor is Scott Cagle.
9: The kindness, the love for church members and the people outside, and also preaching God's truth, His word, without compromise, but in love. When my first husband passed away, very tragically, they came alongside me and my two boys and just took care of us, loved us. And it truly represents the way the church was in the beginning of the New Testament and also the way it should be today. All the pastors there are amazing. They teach God's truth in the most wonderful way, expository teaching, and they're so approachable and helpful. We have a youth pastor, Brian, who comes alongside my boys, always getting them involved in the church and in our community. The new worship leader, Kyle, who has also reached out to my older son, and he has gotten him to play in the band. They have been there for us.
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12: 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Chapter 1, God turns defeat into victory. Chapter 2, God is the God who knows and reveals the future. Chapter 3, God is the God who delivers his people. And chapter 4, God is the amazing God who is ruler on high. Nebuchadnezzar boasted that he was ruler, but yet he developed a strange sickness that medical profession calls lycanthropic insanity. 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And there is restored to his throne again. 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
14: This is Jack Hibbs, and did you know that deception is one of the most prolific, powerful, yet hard-to-detect powers that are going on in our lives today? Deception. Deception in conversation. Deception in relationships. Deception in the news. Deception in the data. More than ever, you and I need to know what the truth is, and living a life through a biblical worldview lens, that is, knowing your Bible, will absolutely unpack the deception around your life. 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
2: The weekend is here. Let's get it going.

Welcome to The Journey. This is Pastor Mark Tatum from Calvary Grace Church in Monrovia, California. We're reading from the book of Nehemiah and the first chapter. It says, the words of Nehemiah, the son of Hakaliah, it came to pass in the month of Chislev, in the 20th year, as I was in Shushan, the citadel, that Hanani, one of my brethren, came with men from Judah, and I asked them concerning the Jews who had escaped, who had survived the captivity, and concerning Jerusalem. And they said to me, the survivors who are left from the captivity in the province are there in great distress and reproach. The wall of Jerusalem is also broken down, and its gates are burned with fire. So it was, when I heard these words, that I sat down and wept and mourned for many days. I was fasting and praying before the God of heaven. And I said, I pray, Lord God of heaven, O great and awesome God, you who keep your covenant and mercy with those who love you and observe your commandments, please let your ear be attentive and your ears open, that you may hear the prayer of your servant, which I pray before you now, day and night, for the children of Israel, your servants, and confess the sins of the children of Israel, which we have sinned against you. Both my father's house and I have sinned. We've acted very corruptly against you and have not kept the commandments, the statutes, nor the ordinances which you commanded your servant Moses. Remember, I pray, the word that you commanded your servant Moses, saying, if you are unfaithful, I will scatter you among the nations. But if you return to me and keep my commandments and do them, though some of you were cast out to the farthest part of the heavens, yet I will gather them from there and bring them to the place which I have chosen as a dwelling for my name. Now these are your servants and your people, whom you have redeemed by your great power and by your strong hand. O Lord, I pray, please let your ear be attentive to the prayer of your servant and to the prayer of your servants who desire to fear your name. And let your servant prosper this day, I pray, and grant him mercy in the sight of this man. For I was the king's cupbearer. So we're continuing to think about the fellowship of surrender. This we might call the ultimate fellowship, is just the surrender of our will to that of God and our desire to please him and to live for him. This brings us very close to God, which is the point of fellowship, to be close to God, to walk with him, to know him, and to be known by him. So we're talking about stories of surrender. I think that it's easiest for us to understand what surrender might look like in our own lives by becoming aware of how surrender has come to others. And so we're going to look at a couple of Old Testament stories today in regard to surrender. And these are stories of Esther and then Nehemiah. Seems like, well, of course, the circumstances of Esther and Nehemiah were similar in that they were both in exile and may, in fact, have even lived and crossed paths in the course of their lives there in exile. Both were in proximity to the king. The only question is whether or not it was the same king. In Esther, the king is named King Ahasuerus, and Nehemiah is related to King Artaxerxes. So the thing about it is that Ahasuerus is a name that's kind of a general name of the kings, in a way sort of similar to Pharaoh. And so King Ahasuerus, Esther's King Ahasuerus, could have been Xerxes I, as we call him now, Artaxerxes I or Artaxerxes II. Any one of those might have been the King Ahasuerus that Esther would become queen for. So it's interesting, and there's one statement in Nehemiah chapter 2 that kind of gives you an idea that maybe it was Esther. Because when Nehemiah makes his pitch to the king asks in response, how long will your journey be and when will you return? And those statements are made in parentheses, the queen also sitting beside him. And so the presence of the queen was brought into this conversation between Nehemiah and the king. And of course, the queen,
Esther was a Jewish woman known to be such, and so she would have had a very deep interest in the very thing that Nehemiah was proposing and doing. And that doesn't mean that she was the one who was the queen when Nehemiah appealed to the king. But the fact that the queen was there kind of suggests an interest there that would have been appropriate for Esther. So speaking of Esther, we were thinking of her and her own surrender to God.

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2: It's a favor, and to do so would have put herself at risk because the king might or might not accept her presence. Secondly, of course, Esther was going to put herself in opposition to this man who was a very close counselor to the king. So will the king side with his counselor or with the queen? And he's been known to discard queens. And so now Esther is again, in that sense, putting her life at risk. So she fasted and prayed and sought the Lord. And of course, in the midst of that, came up with a very good plan. But she was able to approach the king, do so successfully, intervene on behalf of her people. And the Jews there were saved from extermination because of Esther's surrender to God in a circumstance that was not of her own making or design. She did nothing to put herself where she was, but being where she was, it was then up to her to either surrender to God and do what she could for her people or not. And she chose to do that. See, what we're looking at is many times our surrender to God will take shape in the circumstances in which we're living. And those circumstances will present us with choices, either to do what we know God wants, which may involve some risk to ourselves, or whether we're going to avoid that risk and live safely in our own minds. Of course, it's not really safe to live outside of surrender to God. That's the condition that's really ultimately going to keep us safe forever. So this is the choice that Esther had to make. Well, Nehemiah found himself in kind of a similar position, although he was more involved in choices that led him to the position of surrender. And what happened is Nehemiah had a very deep interest in Jerusalem and in those who had left the land of captivity to return to Jerusalem. And he asked, when he heard of those who had been to Jerusalem and who had returned, he sought information from them in terms of how are the people doing who were there in Jerusalem, who have gone back, who are reestablishing our homeland. And so the news was upsetting because they were not doing well. The words that Hanani gave to Nehemiah in description of the conditions in Jerusalem were, the survivors who are left from the captivity in the province are there in great distress and reproach. The wall of Jerusalem is also broken down and its gates are burned with fire. So this news took Nehemiah to the Lord. And so he wept and mourned for his people. He prayed to God over a number of days as he was fasting and praying and seeking an intervention from God on behalf of his people. And so his prayer was very earnest, very clear, very sincere. He began by praising God, by confessing the sins of his people and his own sins, in that their captivity was a result of their own responsibility for departing from God and from his ways. So in fact, Moses had warned the people, look, if you don't keep my commandments, then I will scatter you on the earth. And so Nehemiah recognized that he was living in this experience of God's judgment of his own people because they had departed from God. But Moses had also promised that should the people return to God and keep his commandments once again, that God would then bring them back to the land. This was the promise that God had made. So the people in Jerusalem had been returning to the land, really, in a fulfillment of God's promise, come back to me and I will return you to the land. But this was not the fulfillment that Nehemiah was hoping for, certainly that the people in Jerusalem were hoping.

0: And for because they were miserable and they were exposed and insecure and unable to really establish lives that were, you know, a life that you would want to live. So Nehemiah prays, seeking God, asking God to relieve the suffering of his people, to keep the promises that he has made to those who return to him and to following his word. But then Nehemiah's concern for his people brings him to the place of personal response and action. So it's not enough just to pray in general for God's help. In fact, when we do pray in general for God's help, we may find ourselves in a position where he is speaking to us about doing something ourselves to help with the problem, putting feet to our prayers. That's why we would say, well, you know, if you're going to pray for the lost, then you might be aware that you may get called to be a missionary, you know, because you pray for the lost and God sends missionaries. So God has a way of asking us to put feet to our prayers and to become engaged in the work that we are asking him to do. So we ask him to do it, and he says, well, are you going to come along? Are you going to be a part of this? And if we're surrendered to God, then we are not only wanting God to work, but we're wanting to be a part of what God does as he works. So Nehemiah found this situation to become very personal. He was going to become engaged himself in what needed to be done. And so Nehemiah's position, his circumstance, was one that gave him access to the king. And he was the king's cupbearer. And so being his cupbearer would mean that Nehemiah would taste the wine before the king drank the wine. He was the king's security against being poisoned. And if Nehemiah is there, there's no point in poisoning the wine because you're only going to kill Nehemiah, not the king. So no point in killing Nehemiah. So Nehemiah had this responsibility, and he would be in the presence of the king. And in chapter 2 and verse 1, we find that Nehemiah has always presented himself to the king in a very positive and happy circumstance. He's never, it says, been sad before the king before. And you kind of understand what Nehemiah was up against because, you know, a king in those days felt that his own presence was a glorious opportunity for anyone to experience. And so if you were in the presence of the king, of course you were happy. Of course you were overjoyed. Of course you felt that this was the greatest honor and privilege that you could ever have in your life, to come in the presence of the king. So when Nehemiah came into the presence of the king, he always reflected that expected attitude. But today, on this particular day, after his prayers, he allowed his face to show his true feelings. And the king asked, "Why are you sad? Since you're not sick, this is nothing but sorrow of heart." And so the king is reflecting on the fact that Nehemiah is sorrowful in his presence, which means something is really wrong, because being in his presence, he should be overjoyed. And so Nehemiah's response, as the king notices his sadness, is, "So I became dreadfully afraid and said to the king, 'May the king live forever. Why should my face not be sad when the city, the place of my father's tombs, lies waste and its gates are burned with fire?'" And so Nehemiah, in just the appearance of the emotional state that he revealed to the king, then is given an opportunity. The king is asked the question. Okay, now Nehemiah gets to answer it, you know, and tell him what is wrong and why he feels as he does. And so the king answered Nehemiah's explanation with, "What do you request? What do you want? You know, what do you want to do about it?" And so Nehemiah had already developed a plan. You know, when you pray and fast and seek the Lord about a problem, many times, you know, an answer will develop. But of course, you need God to open the door. So the door is opened. Nehemiah has a plan, and he shares it. He says, If it pleases the king, and if your servant has found favor in your sight, I ask that you send me to Judah and to the city of my father's tombs, that I may rebuild it. So send me, I'll go, and I'll take care of this problem. So then the king wanted further information, and this is when the queen is noted, already sitting beside him. How long will your journey be? When will you return? So it pleased the king to send me, and I set him a time. And it goes on further through Nehemiah chapter 1 to describe the other requests that Nehemiah made. Once he got the first yes, he was on a roll. And so he wanted protection as he traveled. He wanted access to the forest and to material to build the wall. And the king gave him everything he asked for. And so Nehemiah was set up then to begin this task, a task that, you know, had stopped everyone else, that no one else had even approached in terms of the problem solving that it represented. And yet, you know, the story begins, and within a number of days, Nehemiah was able to rebuild the wall. And remarkably, just a tremendous accomplishment that took place. But the requirement of the starting place was Nehemiah's own surrender to God. Nehemiah was not only one who would then see the problem that needed to be fixed and ask for God's help, but he also became the person who answered yes to God to become personally involved and engaged and to do this task that needed to be done. Nehemiah's life was never the same. He never went back to being the king's cupbearer. He became, you know, he built the wall. He became the governor of Jerusalem, the leader of his people. You know, it was complete transformation. All that started with a willingness to step forward in the circumstance that he was in order to do what needed to be done. So many times, our surrender to God is going to be around the particular needs that we encounter given the circumstances of our lives that we're in. Those circumstances could relate to our job or to our family or to our church, needs that we become aware of that we would pray about. And as we pray about them, often God is going to point a finger back at us and say, okay, well, now you're concerned about this, and you should be. I am too. So let's do something about it. And it's a we. Let's do something about it. God engages us in his work. So, circumstances around our surrender to God. So, I love the story of Chuck Colson and his own circumstance and how that expressed his own commitment to the Lord ultimately and the shape that it took. Chuck Colson, of course, was a up-and-coming attorney, a man who was very successful ultimately, became the attorney for the Nixon White House. He unfortunately became involved in Watergate, pleaded guilty to an obstruction of justice charge and spent 7 months in the penitentiary as a result of the Watergate involvement. But when he got out of prison, and of course he had converted to Christ just before he went to prison, became a Christian. So his 7 months in prison were 7 months spent with an open Bible, searching for, you know, God's answer and why am I having to go through this and all these kinds of things. But he came out of prison with a burden to help those who were incarcerated, feeling, you know, an experience of injustice and a system that didn't work or help the people that were a part of it. And he wanted to make changes. He wanted to help. He wanted to see God work in the lives of prisoners. So he started a prison ministry called Prison Fellowship. And even though he passed away over a decade ago, Prison Fellowship and some of the ministries of Prison Fellowship are still continuing now. The Angel Tree Ministry is the ministry of gifts that are given to the children of those who are incarcerated and you'll see advertisements or opportunities to buy an Angel Tree gift that will be given to one of those children. Also, I think as a part of Angel Tree, many of the children of those who are incarcerated are provided an opportunity to go to camp in the summertime, a Christian camp. So many of the children then get to know the Lord or come to Christ at the camp that's sponsored by the Angel Tree gifts and so forth in the prison fellowship ministry started by Chuck Colson and continuing even now. But he shares an experience when he was beginning this prison ministry, and they had a event at a prison in Delaware in which on Easter Sunday morning they had, you know, the whole prison, all the prison inmates, of course, who chose to, became involved in this preaching event where Christ was shared. A lot of preparations had been made. There was a prisoner who shared a poem in the mess hall declaring his faith. There was a prison choir and a service in the chapel that was broadcast throughout the yard so that everybody could hear and as much as possible participate in what was going on. And so this led to Colson having a real spiritual insight. He said, "As I sat on the platform waiting for my turn at the pulpit, my mind began to drift back in time to scholarships and honors earned, cases argued and won, great decisions made from lofty government offices. My life had been the perfect success story, the great American dream fulfilled, but all at once I realized that it was not my success God had used to enable me to help those in this prison, or in hundreds of others just like it. My life of success was not what made this morning so glorious. All of my achievements meant nothing in God's economy. No, the real legacy of my life was my biggest failure, that I was an ex-convict. My greatest humiliation, being sent to prison, was the beginning of God's greatest use of my life. He chose the one experience in which I could not glory for His glory. So confronted with the staggering truth, I discovered in those few moments in the prison chapel that my world was turned upside down. I understood with a jolt that I had been looking at life backwards, but now I could see. Only when I lost everything I thought made Chuck Colson a great guy had I found the true self God intended me to be and the true purpose of my life." And so with the circumstances of his own incarceration, his surrender to God led to the greatest experiences of his life, born out of his shame, not out of his pride. And so we look to God, and God will use those circumstances in our own lives to call us to deeper fellowship with Himself, even surrender to His will. So once again, we thank you for listening and look forward to next time as we continue the journey.
1: 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Well, here it is.
2: Tell us what you learned in church. Do you remember what the sermon was about? What did you write down? I think it's important because I'll bet that a lot of us right now are struggling to remember. 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
3: I learned that God is still God in the storm and that we should trust Him even in the process. And the scripture was in Hebrew that we should trust God no matter what.
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5: Ronald Reagan understood that liberty could never be taken for granted. In 1967, he warned Americans, freedom is a fragile thing and it's never more than one generation away from extinction. President Reagan knew the freedoms secured by one generation were not guaranteed to survive to the next. Today, as socialistic ideas that place greater power in the hands of government gain renewed support, Reagan's warning carries even greater weight. Freedom is more than inheritance. It's a responsibility, one we all share. Every generation must fight for the principles that made self-government possible. Freedom only survives when each generation chooses to defend it. So, do we have the courage to defend and protect what is being challenged, the very principles that made America the greatest experiment in history?
6: 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He mentions that in Matthew, the 24th chapter, when he's speaking about end events. The word Daniel means God is my judge, or God is my vindicator. God is the one who in the play and counterplay of human history sets all things right. He is the God that's there in our joys and our sorrows. He is the God that sets up kings and takes down kings. He is the God that guides, directs the destiny of nations. He is the God that's with his people throughout all the trials of history and the trials of their life. That's our God.
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1: 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My name is Josh Donovan. 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
11: Good morning, Los Angeles, and good morning, Ventura County, Santa Barbara. 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
11: Amen. I am Chaplain Pete Pacheco, along with my lovely wife,
12: Lydia Pacheco. Good morning, and praise the Lord, everyone.
11: Amen, amen. Well, it's Saturday morning, just past Friday midnight, and if you're listening, be safe out there, wherever you're coming from or wherever you're going. Be safe, and just be aware of your surroundings. And, you know, there's a lot of people out there right now who are partying and doing their thing. But there are a lot of people out there who are not doing the partying and doing their thing. They're just trying to get home maybe from work.
12: Right.
11: Or getting home from visiting somebody in the hospital, what have you. Just be aware of your surroundings. Amen. Because I was saying that on the way over here, you know, we drive on the freeway coming to the studios, and people are just flying everywhere on that freeway.
12: It's scary.
11: It's really, really scary sometimes. And throughout the years since we've been on the program, we have seen several accidents. And we left late, you know, from our home coming to the studios. And thank God, because if we would have left on time, we would have been involved in accidents.
12: Mm-hmm. That's right.
11: A lot of things happening out there right now.
12: Yes, especially when you drive, you know, a little bit of a distance through the county of L.A. And it's Saturday morning. And like we heard before, it's the weekend. And there's a lot to do this weekend. Lots of events going on. Planning. A lot of my family is coming in from out of town for my aunt's memorial. And so there's been a lot of spiritual activity. I do believe that there's going to be some really good, a lot of good that's going to come from seeing my friends. But I was thinking more my family members that I haven't seen in a while. And I'm anticipating for God to use me to speak into their lives. I know a lot of people right now, we just heard a program about hope, and then tomorrow night there's Hope Talks, and there's a lot of programs on this station, on KKLA and KDAR, that talk about hope, because in this lost and dying world, people need hope. And in fact, my husband's going to announce an event that has the word hope.
11: Hope. Okay, coming September the 12th, 2026, Saturday, September 12th, Hope Fest 2026. Community highlights. There's going to be school supplies for kids, kids fun zone, food vendors, community resources, fun games for kids, and much more. This event will be happening at location will be 4951 South Figueroa Street, Los Angeles, California. Again, Hope Fest 2026, 4951 South Figueroa Street, Los Angeles. It's going to be a great event, and it's going to be a lot of fun for kids, a lot of entertainment. There'll be food vendors. There's going to be a big, big event, and we're hoping to make it ourselves, Lord willing. If it all, you know, pans out that we can make it, we will be there, and if not, go anyway, you know, because it's going to be a great event. Again, Hope Fest 2026. It's going to be a great event, September 12th of next month from 11 to 1 p.m. Amen. Hope Fest. We're talking about hope, right?
12: That's right. We were talking about hope, and that reminds me that for a lot of young people, this week was the first week of school. And I would like us to pray for all the children out there and teenagers and young adults going back, returning to college or going to college for the first time, whether it be local or in another state away from their friends and family. This is a time that we get to cover our children. And I know that our engineer, he had went to Cal State Dominguez Hills, and now he is a father and has a little one, and I'm sure as she gets older, you're going to be wanting to pray over your child, too. He's nodding his head, yes, I can see him through the glass. So why don't we pray right now for these children? Heavenly Father, we come before you, Lord. I'm asking you, God, to charge your angels, and I know you have many angels.
11: Yes,
12: charge your angels to all the children around the United States of America and beyond that are attending school this week for the first time or next week and the weeks to come during this next school year, that you would walk with them, that you would physically protect them, mentally, emotionally, spiritually protect them, Lord, from any kind of harm or danger. And there are children that still walk to school. They don't ride the bus. They're not able to drive. They're too young, or they don't have a ride. So I'm asking you, Lord, to protect those children too. Put your guardian angels around the children that have to walk to school, Lord, in this day and age that we live in. And we thank you, Lord, that you said, suffer the little children and forbid them not to come unto me. And so, Lord, I'm asking you to remember them, these innocent children at this time. In Jesus' name.
11: In Jesus' name. Amen. If you're listening, our toll-free number is 888-995-5552. Our lines are wide open, so give us a call. We would love to pray for you. And if you have a praise report, give us a call, 888-995-5552. I'd like to lift up the pray for the people of
12: Nepal.
11: The tragedy that happened, and you know, we're definitely seeing what's going on in this world right now. You know, the Bible tells us in the last days that this was going to happen. There's going to be earthquakes, diverse kind of places, which means places that usually don't happen, floods, and everything that we're seeing before our eyes is all prophecy fulfilled. It's not God. It's not God's doing. It's just the way nature takes its course. And amen. That's just the way things happen. And sadly to say, a lot of people were killed out there this last week. And there's a lot of people who are missing. And hopefully they'll be found.
12: Yes.
11: And so let's pray. Lord God Almighty, we come before you, Lord, for people out there in that country in Nepal, Lord. We're asking Jesus in your name for your peace to be amongst the people there. Those who lost loved ones, God. The videos that I've seen, God, the tragic videos, Lord, of people, Lord. I'm asking Jesus in your name for the families, yes, Lord, who lost loved ones. Give them peace right now, Jesus. And for those, Lord, who are lost and stuck and no one has found yet, Lord, send somebody there that way they could be rescued, Lord Jesus.
12: Yes, Lord.
11: Wherever they may be, Lord God, they feel like they're lost and nobody can find them, but send someone their way, God, to rescue them, Lord, who are trapped. I'm asking Jesus in your name, God, in your name, Lord, let your peace dwell among the people. Amen.
12: Amen.
11: I also want to pray for the Beckers. We did try calling
12: Caroline,
11: but she's in the hospital. We talked to her daughter. Just let her know that we are praying for her, and pray for Dennis, and we don't know the situation now. We don't know whether or not, you know, I do know they're going to take her off life support.
12: The breathing machine. I don't know if it's technically that.
11: But. Yeah. So, but, you know, however it turns out, just know that she will be healed. She will be healed. When she goes to heaven, new body, no more pain, no more sorrow.
12: Mm-hmm.
11: Amen.
12: Amen.
11: No more pain, no more sorrow. She's going to be with the Lord. Amen. Throughout eternity. Amen. Lord Jesus, I come before you, Lord, right now for Dennis and his family, Lord, Cynthia, Lord. We know what it's like, God, to lose a loved one or a loved one in the hospital. God, that's about to move on, Lord Jesus, to go to the kingdom. We're asking Jesus in your name, Lord, to give them peace, God, to give them peace, Lord, at this time. And for her daughter, Lord, give her peace as well, Lord Jesus. Bless them, strengthen them, Lord. Guide them, Jesus, I pray, Lord. And for Dennis, Lord God, give him the strength that he needs. In your name, amen.
12: Amen. Okay, well, I'd like to pray for the DeAngelis family because of everyone coming into town and the memorial, and also for my cousin, Dennis, also named Dennis.
11: Yes.
12: He has been battling cancer for a while now, and it was his mother that passed. So if all of you listening, you could help me pray for my cousin, Dennis, for wholeness and healing here on earth, and for the grieving. And there's so many extended family members besides the immediate DeAngelis family. There's the Cantu and Garcia and Soto, and it goes on and on. There were four sisters, Mayas, all of these extended family members that are all connected and related to my Aunt Nettie that passed away. So I would like to lift them up right now, Lord. You know who they are. You know their names, their faces. You know who is following you and who is not. Lord, I'm asking right now that you would give my family members a hunger and a thirst after righteousness for your name's sake, that this memorial on Monday night will move and stir them in their spirits and their souls, that they will be drawn to their knees, that they would have a hunger for you, God, that they haven't had in years. I'm asking you, Lord, to do this. May your spirit rest upon every person that walks in that church on Monday night, and that those that are participating in the ceremony, the singing and the reading and the speaking, will also be anointed by your spirit.
11: Yes, Lord Jesus.
12: So that everyone in the audience will be moved by your spirit and know that they've been touched by the hand of the Master, which is you, God. And we thank you, Lord, for this. And then we ask you to charge your angels and minister healing and health to Dennis, my cousin, that he would be made whole from this cancer once and for all, and that he too, God, would feel not just a tug in his heart, but that he would fully surrender to you, Lord, and that he would feel your peace in his body, peace in his mind, peace in his spirit about his mother's passing. You are the Prince of Peace. I'm asking you, God, to give him an unexplainable peace during this time of grief. Jesus, in Jesus' name, amen.
11: Amen. We're going to go to line one. Good morning, Jackie. Thank you for waiting.
13: Good morning.
11: Good morning. Says you need prayer for Catalina?
13: Yes, my daughter. You guys have prayed for my daughters before.
11: Yes.
13: Unfortunately, my daughter, she's been not acting okay, and to the point she went towards the police officers with a, I guess, with a box cutter and asking and hitting the police car, asking the police officers to shoot her, and they chased her, and supposedly they couldn't put her down. So they shot her, but they shot her at her chest, and she's in what I know of in critical condition, and supposedly she's stable, and due to those charges, they're detaining her, and I'm trying to get an attorney, try to see her. Just pray for me and my especially my grown children, my oldest daughter, she kind of go through it.
11: We're so sorry to hear that, Jackie, and we will be praying. We'll pray for your daughter now and for the Lord to minister to her and just help her and heal her body. And, you know, the Bible says that we will, you know, we do a crime, we're going to reap what we sow, but doesn't mean she's lost. Doesn't mean God won't forgive her. And what it means is that God's mercy and grace will prevail in her life. So let us pray. Lord Jesus, we come before you for Catalina, God. Lord, as you know, this is what they call suicide by cop. Lord, so we're grateful, Lord, that she's still alive and that you were there to protect her from dying, God. So we're asking Jesus in your name, whatever the end results may be for her life, God. Yes. We're asking Jesus in your name to be with her, to minister to her, to talk with her, and to guide her, Lord God. Whatever happens with the law, whatever happens in court, Lord Jesus, let them find compassion, yes, Lord God, and let her find the help that she needs, Lord,
12: yes,
11: because that is not normal for someone to do that, Lord. It's a mental issue, Lord Jesus. It's a demon, yes, a demon attacking her mind and her head, Lord God.
13: Rebuke it.
11: Rebuke it in Jesus' name, Lord. This demon who attacked her, the demon that tried to take her away from her mother, God. So we're praying in your name, Jesus. We're praying in your name, God, for her for mercy and grace upon her, Lord God, in the precious name of Jesus. Amen. Amen. Jackie, we are so sorry for this, and we're going to continue praying for you. You know, we have a team of people that pray, and a lot of radio listeners right now listening to this are going to be praying for you as well and for your daughter. But just continue praying. Continue praying for her. And just know that, you know, she was not in the right state of mind.
12: That's right.
11: She was not in the right state of mind.
13: And I just don't like the fact that the police officers, I'm not blaming nobody, I'm not mad at them, but they need to be trained for this type of stuff. Like,
12: right.
13: That should have been a red flag, especially if she said, I mean, she's already in the news.
12: Oh, wow.
13: And they said that she said, shoot me.
11: Yeah.
13: Like, she wanted to be shot because she's not okay. She probably couldn't handle it.
11: No. Something was going on. Something was happening that was not normal. Was
12: definitely some evil wickedness.
11: Yes.
13: Mm-hmm. Yes. Please keep my oldest daughter in prayer. She's out and she's probably going through it too. She's not. I don't think. I know she's going through it. I can't stress about it. I'm really trying to stay focused with Jesus.
11: Yes.
13: And I did an interview with Channel 3 News to report witnesses, you know, because I want to get justice for my daughter and get her help.
11: Yes. Yes.
12: What is your oldest daughter's name again?
13: Jasmine Monique Alvarado. You have prayer before.
11: Yes.
13: She was in a same situation before.
12: Yes.
13: I think you should remember. But
12: I write everything down in a book, but I think I have it in my other book instead of this one I have in front of me. So that's why I was asking.
13: Yeah.
12: Yes, I know we have. I recognize you. Your name pops up. You're the only Jackie that calls in. So instead of searching through my book scrambling, this way I can let our prayer team know. Usually I forward them the emails, and they do listen to the program a day or two after the program. And then they pray for all the calls. But it's been a minute since you've called in to talk with us and for us to pray with you together. So,
13: thank you.
12: Yes. Okay, I do see November 1st. See, November 1st of last year.
13: Oh, my goodness.
12: You had called for the girls.
13: Mm-hmm.
12: Yes, uh-huh. Yeah, you needed a breakthrough. Okay. All right, well, let me pray for you before we let you go.
13: Thank you.
12: Okay, Lord Jesus.
13: I just want to go see if she's okay, but they won't even let me do that. But go ahead.
12: Yeah, I'm not familiar with Nevada state laws. So unfortunately, only California, and I wouldn't know how to direct you. I believe you could have a chaplain visit her. If you know someone that's a chaplain that could go in and pray with her and with her that lives,
13: yes,
12: you know, in your area, then they would be able to be allowed to go in. She can have a religious visit. So,
13: even though that she's detained?
12: Yes. Oh, yes. By law, they have to allow her to see a spiritual advisor.
13: And I'm from Victor Outreach. I don't know what they don't let me.
12: Well, that's the thing. You're the mother, so you wouldn't be able to. You yourself. I mean, they might, but you couldn't be the spiritual advisor. It has to be a non-family member, someone that is detached from the situation but has been requested to go. I know that much. I know that much because my husband and I were chaplains at the LA County Twin Tower jails. So when they don't allow family members to go visit, then they will allow a spiritual advisor visit or religious visit.
13: Oh, that could be any time?
12: Yes. Mm-hmm.
11: Yeah, they're usually there every day. And you could just call the jail assistant where she's at. I just tell you, would like to have a religious Christian.
13: But she's not in jail.
12: No, she's in the hospital, but she's being detained, and so there's guards there. There's police officers.
11: Yeah, but of course, she's going to be detained. They're going to have guards watching over her, but he can stand from a distance and just pray for her. You know, it depends. I don't know the system, but you know, but there's interfaith chaplains, so she's you tell them that you want a Christian chaplain to go visit with her. Because, you know, because in the LA County Twin Towers, every religion in the world is there. So there's chaplains for every religion. And So
12: the hospital should have chaplains have on call or on staff too.
13: The hospital doesn't even want to give me information. So I'm going to reach out to pastors' wives and sisters to see if they could volunteer.
11: Okay.
12: They will have to have a business card that says chaplain on it.
13: It has to have chaplain?
12: Or a minister, some sort of proof, because she's not detained. So it needs to, they need to have proof, a business card. A pastor, that possibly could be okay too, as long as they have a business card.
11: Yes, all you have to do is find out. Just ask them what is their system as far as a chaplain visit or a pastor's visit, whether, and I'm sure they'll direct you in the right way to go about doing that, give you the right directions, because every system is different. Every system, I know the LA County Twin Towers, it was quite different for family members visiting. Because they did have a hospital in LA County Twin Towers. There is a hospital there, but I believe it was only a chaplain who was allowed to go visit the inmates who were in the hospital. So, but you could try that. You could call and find out. I'm sure they'll help you.
13: Okay. Thank you.
12: All right. God bless you, Jackie.
11: God bless you, Jacqueline.
13: God bless you. You too. Thank you.
11: You're welcome.
12: You're welcome.
11: Amen. If you're just tuning in, you're listening to the Break of Dawn Prayer Hour. We're going to take a short break, and we will be right back in a few moments.
12: Amen.

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4: 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Welcome to Open My Eyes. 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
8: Welcome back. Breakadah Prayer Hour coming to you live. Our toll-free number is 888-995-5552. So I want to encourage people out there who heard this last call. Jackie's daughter, Catalina, she was shot by the police department, and I believe she was attempting to go suicide by a cop, you know, but it's not, you know, the thing is, when the enemy attacks our head, our minds, you know, we just go through, I mean, we don't care. people just don't care anymore. They don't care how they're taken out, but that's just true.
4: It's deception.
8: It's it is.
4: Mm-hmm. An evil wickedness.
8: And it's, you know, we just need to pray for people who are dealing with this because, you know, the enemy, he, like we're saying, talking about this earlier, how when Jesus went to the cross, he went to the place of the skull because when his blood was shed, it was over the place of the skull because that's the first place the enemy is going to attack is our mind.
4: Mm-hmm. Many of you might have heard Jesus died on Calvary. Well, that's the English translation of Golgotha, and both Greek and Hebrew is slightly different, but it's still Golgotha. And so that is the definition of Golgotha, is the place of the skull. And that's why my husband is saying that, the place of the skull, because that's the definition, literal translation of Golgotha. So it is for every mental illness, it is for every mental torment, for every evil wickedness that would torment you mentally. When Jesus said, "It is finished," listen, he paid it all. Mentally, emotionally, physically, spiritually. He did it all for us there when he died on the cross.
8: Yeah. Wow. You know, it's just, it's heartbreaking. It really is. It is heartbreaking. But, you know, we have a God that's bigger than that. We serve a God that could change our minds.
4: That's right.
8: Heal our minds.
4: That's right.
8: You know, there's a song that says, "Look what the Lord has done. Look what the Lord has done. He touched my body. He touched my mind. He saved me just in time."
4: Mm-hmm.
8: Amen. We're going to go to line two. Thank you, Yolanda, for waiting so long. We appreciate you.
1: It's okay. Hi, how you doing?
8: Good. How about you?
1: Not that good. My teeth bothering me very bad, and my knees hurt. My hand shakes. I need God's healing touch.
8: Amen.
1: Yeah, just need healing.
8: Okay.
1: And also, if you could pray for my son, because I believe the Lord's report, not the doctor's. He went and he did a test a long time ago, and they said he might be gallstones. And if you could pray so that when he goes back and does that test, that there'll be no gallstones, and he don't have to do surgery or anything. And,
4: Jeremiah, right, Yolanda? His name's Jeremiah?
1: Yeah.
4: Okay.
8: You know, let me ask you something. When your son, when the pain hits him, does he like go on like
1: no, a... No, he doesn't have no pain. They said it was some, they thought it was some kind of error, but he's going to go and do a test. He's waiting to get approved. But I believe the Lord's report. I don't believe the doctor's report.
8: Yes, you know, that's good.
1: Because God is bigger. He's Jehovah Rapha. He is our healer, our great physician, and I believe his report. I know that God ain't gonna let him go to surgery, and okay. I don't accept it. I rebuke it in the blood of Jesus, because I don't want him to go to surgery.
8: Okay, let us pray. Heavenly Father, we come before you for Jeremiah. Lord, you know that whatever he's going through physically, whatever the doctors are trying to say his issue is, Lord, and he's out of the pain for somebody who has a gallbladder or a stone in the gallbladder, what have you, Lord. But Lord Jesus, we know that you are the great physician, you are the great healer, the mighty God. You are the same yesterday, today, and forever. And you were told us by your stripes we were healed, Lord God. Our bodies were healed already. So we're praying in Jesus' name, God, to heal Jeremiah's body. And let there be a good report, Lord, when he goes and gets the test done. Amen.
1: Sure.
8: And we pray for Yolanda, God, for her knees,
4: yes,
8: her teeth,
4: Lord.
8: Her body, Lord God.
4: In the name of Jesus.
8: In the name of Jesus, we pray, Lord, for complete healing in her body, Lord. Because she's been dealing with this too long now, God.
4: Yes, Lord.
8: So in your name, God, reach down and touch her. Reach down and touch her right now, God. A complete healing in her body. In Jesus' name we pray. Amen.
4: Jesus' name. Yes, Lord. We know the anointing breaks the yoke of bondage. And right now, Lord, we are claiming that yoke of bondage of sickness in Yolanda's body to be broken right now. That whatever the infection is in her mouth and her teeth that's causing the pain for the swelling and inflammation to be reduced right now in the name of Jesus, and the pain be gone. Peace be still to your mouth. Peace be still to your knees and your hands. In the name of Jesus, I command that palsy to stop, to cease and desist. Peace be still, that your hands will have strength and be still in Jesus' name. And we thank you, Lord. Oh, no arthritis in the knees, no inflammation in the knees right now. In the name of Jesus, we purge it from your body. And we thank you, Lord. I charge your angels, God, to minister health to her where she lays. And when you lie down to sleep at night, you will lie in safety in Jesus' name.
8: Amen. Jesus' name.
1: Amen. Thank you. Thank you. God bless you.
4: God bless you. You're going to have peace, Yolanda. Abide in his spirit and relax. Abide in him. I know you trust him, but there's a difference between abiding and having 100% rest and peace. And then some people say, I trust the Lord and still worry. So there's a difference. There's a very much, God wants to give you the mental and physical rest you've been asking for. And it's coming.
1: Yes.
4: It's coming from this point forward.
8: Amen.
1: He is Jehovah Shalom.
4: Amen.
8: Yes, he is. Yes, he is.
4: That's right.
1: He is the peacemaker.
4: Yes,
1: God
4: he is.
1: God bless you.
4: God bless
1: and
4: you.
1: I accept that, and may the Shalom peace be on both of you. And God bless you in your ministry, and God give you strength and wisdom. Thank you for what you do.
4: Thank you.
1: God blessing both
4: God
1: of
4: bless you.
1: Thank you.
4: God bless
8: you. God bless you. Amen. If you're just tuning in, you are listening to the Breaking Down Prayer Hour. Our toll-free number is 888-995-5552. Wow. You know, it's pretty amazing how, you know, when you have a radio program, the calls that come in, and each week is something different.
4: It is.
8: Each week there's something going on with somebody's life, and also, each week somebody calls in with a praise report,
4: mm-hmm.
8: and asking, giving us, telling us how God has, you know, helped them out in their situation. It's,

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2: And it's just the enemy, you know, trying to steal our salvation.
3: Yes, like a roaring lion seeking whom he may devour. You know what? I just, when you're talking, I'm listening to you, and the thought came to me. This is no great spiritual insight or word of knowledge. It's just my own thought that came to me when I was listening to you, honey, speak right now about how the enemy is like roaring, like raging rampant, right? And we've even ourselves have had some spiritual activity in our home, around our home, in the streets, and you know, we pray for protection over our vehicles, things like this. Now, the thought came to me is this: when you're looking at social media, people are becoming, across anywhere you look. Now, I'm not a big social media person like Facebook. We do have an Instagram for Break of Dawn, but I'm hardly on there anymore. TikTok, I don't know, people use Twitter. You have Twitter. Whatever other social medias are out there, I don't know if it's just me, or do you also agree people have become more bold in their faith on social media and are teaching and preaching and not so much debating the Word of God, but almost affirming their faith loudly.
2: Yes.
3: Loudly standing up for Jesus. And I think the enemy is shaken and he's angry. And so he's out to destroy anyone and everyone that has a voice.
2: Right,
3: bold voice.
2: Because when we're out there ministering to people, Jesus even tells us that in Luke 21:17, and you shall be hated of all men for my name's sake.
3: That's
2: so
3: true.
2: Like right now, you can't, you know, you see it all the time where people are out there trying to share the Word of God, and you see people punching them, you see people telling them, don't say that.
3: Throwing things at them.
2: And he's getting angry with the fact that somebody's out there doing what the apostles did, out there trying to tell people about the Lord, because we're living in the last days. And the thing is, that's the only way people are going to find Jesus. You got to get out there, not be stuck in a building.
3: Right.
2: In a church building, because, you know, it's just so interesting. When a Christian talks to me about the Lord, like I was saying, when a Christian will just go, you know, quote all kinds of scriptures, blah, blah, blah, and you're just going off on, you know, I'll say, and the Lord is, and blessed be the Lord, blah, blah, blah, blah. Okay, great. I know that. But I'm not the one you should be talking to. You need to be talking to your neighbor.
3: Right.
2: You need to be talking to the person down the street about what you're talking about right now.
3: The man or woman at the gas station, the grocery store. Someone that you pass in the street, in the restaurant. I mean, wherever you go, we are to be bold in our faith.
2: Right.
3: Now, it's not an in-your-face. That's not what we're talking about. But you can have a heart of compassion and see someone needs hope. Someone's hurting. You can read their face. It's not difficult to read someone's emotions because most people carry their emotions on their face.
2: Yes.
3: Share the love of Jesus.
2: Yep.
3: Don't be a Bible thumper and start quoting scriptures to them. Just share the love of Jesus. Be kind. People need that good Samaritan in their life. That's what the Lord told me about a month ago. And I don't know if you remember, we were eating a meal together at home and I shared with you, I feel like we've been the good Samaritan to some people this past week. And that was like a month ago. I was telling my husband. And that's what people need. They need a Jesus with skin on them.
2: Right.
3: They want to touch Jesus. They want to feel his presence. And you could be that Jesus that some may never meet if you don't share.

0: the love of Christ. That so hope.
1: That hope. I mean, we have to. It's just something we were commissioned to do. Commissioned to do.
0: Mm-hmm.
1: Go out there and teach them. Let them know.
0: And teaching doesn't mean giving, like my husband said, 900 scriptures to try to convince them.
1: Especially a believer. Yeah, I was like, okay, I know this already. Why are you telling me all this?
0: Tell someone who maybe doesn't believe in Jesus or thinks they know him but doesn't know him or that doesn't understand about falling in love with him.
1: Right, right. Exactly, exactly. That's just it. You know, when you're a Christian, you introduce somebody
0: right
1: to the Lord. And the Lord calls him. Because the Bible says that he will call us out of the darkness into his marvelous light. He will call us out. Amen. And the Bible says that nobody comes to the Father unless the Spirit draws him.
0: Draws him.
1: Or them, or mm-hmm. he or she. Mm-hmm. Okay? That's the only way we come to Christ. When people, you know, that's the only way. He has to call us out of the darkness into his light. Amen. And I thank God for that.
0: Yes.
1: Thank God he called me out, you know, because I was giving my testimony today. I worked with somebody where I was at a young age.
0: Oh, that's right.
1: What I was doing at a young age.
0: Yes.
1: The lifestyle I was living.
0: And she was surprised. Yeah. I saw the look on her face like, what? Chaplain Peter? But it was, right. It's your testimony. It's part of your story.
1: Yes, of course. I love to share my testimony and share what God has done for me. You know, and, you know, it's like, it's just like we have to. We cannot. Okay, you know, the thing is, I like to give my testimony because I know I've been delivered. Mm-hmm. I know I've been healed. Mm-hmm. I know I've been strengthened. I know I've overcome.
0: Right.
1: A lot of stuff. I have overcome a lot of stuff, and I know that it's because of the grace of God and the power of His Spirit.
0: Right.
1: That dwells within me to move forward and move on. And, you know, sometimes, like I was saying to a young lady earlier, that Johnny Yell's friend here, that that the enemy just whispers in our ears. He cannot read our mind.
0: That's right.
1: And he'll whisper in our ears to the point where we're hearing voices and we're thinking bad things, and, you know, like we don't have hope in life. But Jesus hears you. He sees you. He understands what you're going through. He really does. He created you.
0: That's right.
1: Not to be this way. He created you to be, he created you out of like him. Right, we were created in the image of God.
0: That's right. Fearfully and wonderfully made.
1: Exactly.
0: Yes, calling us into a life more abundantly. John 10:10 says that he has come so that you might have life and that you might have it more abundantly. How many of you out there that can hear the sound of my voice is longing, hoping for that life more abundantly? It's time to receive, folks. I'm not talking about money. I'm talking about unexplainable peace in your life. I'm talking about a contentment that only God can give. I'm talking about God supplying all of your needs. You have confessed with your mouth and have believed in your heart that He is Lord and that His name is Jesus. Well, guess what? When that happens, you are His son, His daughter. You've repented. You've fully surrendered. And God says He will be Jehovah Jireh. He will supply all of your needs, not some, all food, shelter, clothing, all of your needs, work, you know, employment, all of your needs. If you're wanting and desiring to know the Lord in a way, very deep personal way that you have never known Him, we would like to pray for you. 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I didn't mean to take over, honey, but all of a sudden I felt a drawing to give the call for repentance to everyone listening, a call to salvation, a call to a fullness in Christ that only He can give you in your life. 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A Life with Christ. 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Call in. We'd love to pray for you. Feel like you need reassurance. You need to grow in your faith. That you would like a Bible study about the plan of salvation. That you maybe don't understand about being baptized in Jesus' name and you like a Bible study. Maybe you've been baptized and you've never been filled with the Spirit, with the evidence of speaking in tongues. Please call in. We would love to pray with you, for you. We would love to connect you with a church that's a Spirit-filled church that can minister to you as well in person. Prayer meetings. Fellowship groups, 888-995-5552. Now is the time. Take advantage of it. This is your day and time. We are live in the studio waiting to pray with you and for you, as well as our prayer team.
1: Amen. You know, we're talking about how, you know, the last days, you know, the Bible tells us in Revelation 17:14, this shall make war with lambs, and the lambs shall overcome them, for he is Lord of lords and King of kings, and they that are with him are called a chosen and faithful.
0: Oh, I love that.
1: Chosen and faithful.
0: Why? Called, chosen, and faithful.
1: Amen, because he is the Lord of lords and King of kings. Every knee shall bow and every tongue will confess.
0: Yes.
1: Yes. Amen.
0: Yes. Amen.
1: Every knee shall bow and every tongue will confess that he is Lord of lords and King of kings. You know, so this is why we're trying to explain to you out there that God loves you.
0: Yes.
1: He wants to save you. He wants to give you hope, because there is hope in Christ.
0: Yes, there is.
1: There's hope that without him, you know, I just can't fathom that.
0: Living without him?
1: Living without him.
0: Me too.
1: Where would I be right now?
0: Exactly.
1: I keep thinking about that. Where would I be right now if I didn't have Christ in my life? Or would I even be around?
0: Exactly.
1: You know, where?
0: Yeah. I think about that too from time to time. I don't understand how people can live without God. I think Cynthia and Dennis is on right now.
1: We're going to take a break here in a second. We're going to get to them when we
0: okay.
1: come back. Just hang tight, Cynthia and Dennis. We're going to get to you as soon as we come back for our break in a couple of minutes here. But, you know, it's just
0: hope found in Jesus.
1: Yes, it is. And, you know, the thing is, we're talking about, you know, how the being attacked spiritually. And, you know, it's amazing how... I was talking to a dear brother in Boston today. He called me. We were just talking. I know you asked for prayer. You reached out to them, but I text them because you're dealing with spiritual warfare
0: this week.
1: And so he called me and was asked, just checking on you to see how you're doing and stuff. We got this long conversation, and it's just that. What I love about this pastor is that him and I are like on the same page to a lot of things, because we understand where he's from.
0: Right. And lots of spiritual activity.
1: A lot of voodoo.
0: In Haiti.
1: Yes.
0: Mm-hmm.
1: And where he's from, he deals with that. And he was sharing me what how the enemy attacks him. And I was sharing with him, when the enemy attacks me, I don't run. Because I tell him, I said, there's a lot of people will say, I rebuke the devil in Jesus' name. Well, if you're going to rebuke him, then why are you running from him? We don't have to run from him. We can go face to face, toe to toe with him, and rebuke him. Because we have the power.
0: Mm-hmm.
1: We have the power. Amen.
0: Yes, we do. I was going to read really quick. I know we're like 10 seconds. Romans 15:13. Now may the God of hope fill you with all joy and peace in believing, that you may abound in hope by the power of the Holy Ghost.
1: By the power of the Holy Ghost. Amen. This is the Break It Down Prayer Hour. We're going to take a short break and we'll be right back.

0: It's Labor Day, and remember, even your boss deserves a break from all your complaining.
1: Happy Labor Day!
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3: Foundations of Freedom, a look at America's founding principles and the leaders who shaped our nation.
4: 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In 1967, he warned Americans, freedom is a fragile thing and it's never more than one generation away from extinction. President Reagan knew the freedoms secured by one generation were not guaranteed to survive to the next. Today, as socialistic ideas that place greater power in the hands of government gain renewed support, Reagan's warning carries even greater weight. Freedom is more than inheritance. It's a responsibility, one we all share. Every generation must fight for the principles that made self-government possible. Freedom only survives when each generation chooses to defend it. So, do we have the courage to defend and protect what is being challenged, the very principles that made America the greatest experiment in history?
5: A lot of Christians think, when they fall into a time of doubt, that they're somehow a sub-believer, a sub-Christian. Here's the great news about doubt. Doubt, when it arises, must be answered with truth. And of course, biblical truth is what we're talking about. Every time you have a doubt, or if you have a doubt right now about something or about some things, get the answer from the Word of God, the Bible, regarding that doubt. I promise you, friend, the answer's in the Bible regarding your doubt. And bottom line is this, faith comes by hearing, hearing by the Word of God. My friends, faith slays doubt. And so don't panic about doubt, just get the answer, and you will have an ever-increasing faith.
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9: Jose, I didn't prompt you for this, so maybe something coming up in your life that you can think about that's some good news.
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2: I'm Donna Rush with SoCal's Morning Rush. Are you thankful each day for your job? Nicole Luna is, and that's why she nominated Harvest Christian School in Riverside and Principal Paul Defoe for our Thankful Thursday.
1: It's so wonderful to be able to actually get up and be happy about going to work. 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And not only the encouragement and support that we give each other as coworkers and staff, but we all have the foundation of what is most important is bringing God glory.
2: Amen. 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And Nicole says it's an honor to work alongside Principal Defoe because of his leadership, his guidance, and support as they all grow in Christ together. As our honorees for Thankful Thursday, it's our joy to serve up Principal Paul Defoe and the staff of Harvest Christian School in Riverside a delicious lunch generously provided by Arctic Hotspot Cafe and Catering. 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
12: 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Amen. We're going to go to line one. And hello, Cynthia and Dennis. I am truly sorry, Dennis. I did talk to your niece yesterday. I believe it was yesterday. Yeah. And well, we're sorry, but know this, Dennis. I think I sent you a message. Know this, Ed. Your sister is no longer in pain. No longer,
13: yeah.
12: She's no more pain, no more tears, no more suffering. She's in the arms of God now.
2: That's right.
12: And we've been praying for you too.
13: Yeah.
12: And so, again, Dennis, we
13: it seems sudden. It seems sudden to us. So that's the I'm sure it was the right thing to do, and it just seemed so quick. I don't know why. We had hope. Too much hope, maybe.
12: No, it's not that. It's just God's... It was just her time, you know. Only the Lord knows our beginning and our end.
13: Right.
12: And so... But he decided to take her home, and thank God that she's, she's healed. Now she's healed, for sure.
13: Right.
12: Right?
13: Yes.
12: You know, think about that.
2: A perfect body.
13: Thank God.
12: Yeah.
13: Right. Right.
14: She healed in a perfect body, thank you.
13: She was a beautiful, beautiful girl, and that disease just kind of grabbed hold of her, and she was still lovely and sweet and kind all the way through. So it just was, we just believed so hard, and now we haven't even heard from anybody, but everybody's grieving.
12: Yes, I'm sure.
13: It's just like her husband said, they're just going to put the mask on her and reduce her anxiety, and then we went out to dinner and we came back, and our niece's husband called and said we've decided to take her off oxygen, and then at 4 a.m. she was gone. So it just was like very distant and sudden for us,
12: right? I understand what they're going through, because I had to do that for my brother 4 years ago.
13: Yeah.
12: When my brother was on life support and was in a coma. And so, it's hard to do. It's hard to be the one to make that call and to say, go ahead and take him off. Yeah, life support. But, your sister-in-law, Dennis, and your sister, she's with the Lord. So she is in a better place than we all are right now. Put it that way.
13: True.
14: I hear that, and I believe that with all my heart and my soul.
13: And thank you for everything that you did. And, we know, that it's nothing that the Lord did. It's like,
12: right.
13: Or it's nothing that we did. And we hope, I hope, that it's nothing we did wrong.
2: Well,
13: and that
15: So here's the thing, Cynthia, and I've heard you say something like this before, regarding the situation with Caroline. God, like, I 100% agree with my husband because it is Bible. God says to everything there is a season, and it's even in the Book of Song of Solomon, right? There's there's a time and place for everything. God knows the day he gives us breath. And Peter talks about, not the book of, not the Apostle Peter, but my husband. A lot of times, especially when he has to do memorials, talks about borrowed breath. That we're literally breathing in the breath of God. The breath, he gives us breath of life. Well, God knows when it is time to take it back. That's how I see it. He takes back that he lets us borrow the breath. And here's the thing. When I pray for people to be healed here on earth, not in heaven, but here on earth, I pray that salvation follows. And God knows that if he grants an extension of life, because that is biblical. I actually highlighted a story in the Old Testament where God actually extended someone's days, okay? And the prophet told him, I want to say it was a king. I can't recall at the moment, but I will give you the story setting later.
13: Nehemiah?
15: Yeah. Did you say Nehemiah? Okay. So that I didn't want to say it without looking in my Bible here on the desk. But yes, extended his life, extended his days. But that was because he not only did he repent, but because God saw that he had the heart to use him in a capacity that God saw fit. Now, what if her life was extended? This is just an example. It could be anyone. I'm not saying Caroline per se. Okay, just anyone that has passed, like my aunt who just passed. Why? If their life was extended, okay, or my cousin, he was in his 40s that passed, and we went to the memorial in March this year. If his life had been extended and he was young, he was in his 40s. Others that don't know Christ would have followed Christ because of the miracle of his life? We don't know. Only God knows. There has to be, biblically speaking, the only time I've seen through miracles of Jesus' works is because salvation followed. There were people that became believers in Christ. And that's the only biblical reason I can give you why God would extend someone's life past what he says is the due date. So that's the only thing I can glean on is the word of God. And that's why I pray that way anytime we are requested to pray for someone who is either terminally ill or ready on their deathbed, that type of thing. But what I do know is that we enjoyed our conversations. I think we spoke with her 2 or 3 times. At least twice we spoke with her on the phone. And the third time, my husband said he spoke to the niece. So it was, I could hear it in her voice. Her daughter, very sweet. Well, I was thinking Dennis's niece, but very sweet, loving woman. You could hear it in her voice. You could feel her spirit in her personality in speaking with her and praying for her. And I pray that while she, after we prayed for a time being, that she did have peace in her body and no pain.
13: Mm-hmm. She did say she slept after talking to
15: her. Oh, good.
13: So, it helps. It helps. But, she and her husband who passed away earlier this year, they're the ones who finally, they finally convinced me of Christianity. They were. When they were young kids,
15: they gave
13: me the books. It must have been a huge chagrin, but they did, and we were very close to them. And he wasn't expecting me to become a born again Christian, but I did because they gave me that book, and they were very devout. Those two little kids, we loved them.
14: not to fight her against. No, he wants to the will of God and the voice of Jesus and
13: right.
14: Everything. It made me happy that she had Mary and Steve praying for her. I could feel it in my heart that it was right.
12: Can I ask you two to turn off your radio because I'm getting a lot of feedback?
13: We're getting
12: a bad connection here. Sounds like you're in a tunnel.
13: Hold on. I'm sorry. Wait, I have. Got it.
15: Okay. Well, I think maybe because you might still have the volume on the Facebook page turned up and maybe there's some interference. Oh, we lost them. All right. Well, I'm sure they'll call back and we can pray at that time.
12: Okay. Let's go to line two. Good morning, Dion. Thank you for waiting.
16: Good morning, Peter and Lydia. Thank you for taking my call.
12: You're welcome. So
16: I wanted to...
12: Go ahead. I'm sorry. Go ahead.
16: No, it's okay. I've wanted to call in. I listened to you guys a few times. I've listened to you. And I wanted to request... I have a right kneecap fracture broken. They are suggesting surgery, which I am not in favor of. And I do have the faith of a mustard seed. I am working on increasing my faith. So there's a little bit of, I know God can do anything, heal broken bones. I know it's biblical. So I'm requesting prayer because I want a supernatural intervention as opposed to the surgery that they're suggesting. So that's what I'm calling for prayer.
15: Okay, we're going to pray.
12: Is it for a knee replacement, or is it what they're trying to?
16: Well, is the right kneecap fracture broken? And yes, they want to just do surgery. I guess they mentioned pins and needles, so I don't know the correct term, but I think that would be like the equivalent of a knee replacement.
12: Right.
15: And it sounds like they are wanting the bone to try to heal itself, which. It can when you're young. I don't know. I mean, you don't feel compelled to tell me your age. I'm just thinking.
16: I'm 58.
15: At a certain point. Okay. At a certain point, I know our bones become brittle. But yes, yes, the Lord can do anything. And there are two of us. Actually, there's six of us in the studio. But my husband and I are going to agree with you. Over this. So put your hand. I'm going to ask you to put your hand on your right knee.
12: My knee? Is it the right knee?
15: Mm-hmm.
16: Okay. Yes.
15: I wrote it down. Okay, we're going to pray. Lord, help our unbelief. Whoever is listening, whether it be my husband and I or even Dion, we all have faith. But if there's any ounce of doubt in us, God, I'm asking you to purge it right now in the name of Jesus. Lord, I plead your blood over that right knee. You know, Dion, you know where she's sitting. You know what she looks like. You're going to touch that right knee, Lord. Release your healing virtue from her body over her knee to start mending. Sear that knee, that fracture together, Lord. Mend it together. And make that kneecap whole in the name of Jesus, that not only will she have no longer pain, but that the doctors will be dumbfounded at the knee and how there is nothing wrong with it. There is no fracture any longer. I charge your angels to her to give her peace. Let her have a sweet sleep tonight and wake up refreshed tomorrow. Yes, let her walk without pain, pain-free. Pain, you're not welcome in Dion's body. In the name of Jesus. And we thank you, God, that you're healing her even now. Let your blood flow through her blood.
12: In the name of Jesus.
15: We thank you, God, for that little bit of numbness that she feels. That's part of the pain leaving her knee. The little bit of tingling is the working of your virtue, God, and through your spirit, you're releasing it. That the anointing, Lord, that you're placing upon her, mentally and emotionally, she will have peace and rest and break that yoke of bondage, of fear and worry. In the name of Jesus, we command worry to leave. We command a spirit of fear to leave your mind in Jesus' name, that you would abide in his spirit, in his presence, and relax. I charge your angels, Lord, to her home right now, even now, Lord, even so now, that she would be able to be ministered to.
12: Yes, Jesus.
15: And that when she sleeps and she wakes up, she will have a time of refreshing and a time that her whole body is pain-free, including her lower back and including her left hip from the walking, the way she walks because of the knee. We command the left hip, the soreness and the pain. Realign her spine right now in the name of Jesus. Align the spine, Lord. Touch the spine. No more shoulder pain. No more pain in the shoulder area. Loosen the muscles. I command inflammation to leave your body right now in the name of Jesus. No more tension headaches. In Jesus' name. In the name of Jesus. Peace be still to your body. Peace be still to your mind. That's it. Your mind, you're starting to relax mentally, and we thank you, God, for this peace that you're putting upon her right now. In the name of Jesus, hallelujah. Hallelujah. Hallelujah. We thank you, Lord.
16: Thank you.
15: Yes, God. Woo. Hallelujah. Thank you. We thank you, God.
16: Hallelujah.
15: Yes, Lord. Ooh, hallelujah.
16: Thank you,
15: yes, hallelujah. Hallelujah.
16: Thank you,
15: ooh, hallelujah.
16: Thank you.
15: Mm.
16: Thank you. Thank
15: yes,
16: you,
15: God.
16: You.
15: Yes, he has released his anointing upon you today, sister.
16: Thank Woo. You, Sister Lydia.
15: Thank you. Amen. Hallelujah.
16: Thank you so much.
15: You're welcome.
16: You.
15: Yes, the Lord sees you, sister. The
16: Thank
15: Lord
16: you.
15: Sees you, and you've been touched by the hand of the Master this morning.
12: Amen.
16: In the name of Jesus.
15: Hallelujah.
16: Amen.
15: Hallelujah.
16: Amen.
15: Woo, hallelujah.
16: Yay.
15: Oh my goodness, I could feel
16: Lord.
15: The anointing of God so strong right now. Thank you, yes. Lord. Thank you, Lord. Yes,
12: Amen.
15: Thank you, Lord.
12: In Jesus' name. Amen.
15: Hallelujah.
12: All right, Dion, thank you for calling in, and we'll continue praying for you, okay?
16: Thank you. Thank you so much. God bless you.
12: God bless you.
16: Jesus God bless
12: name.
16: What you all do.
15: God bless you.
12: Amen.
16: Bye-bye.
15: Bye.
12: Okay, Dennis and Cynthia, welcome back.
17: Hi.
12: Hi. Okay,
17: we didn't want to miss, sorry. Go ahead.
12: Go ahead.
17: We didn't want to miss out on a prayer.
15: Yes. No. We're going to pray for you right now. In the name of Jesus.
12: Yes, Lord Jesus.
15: We're going to pray. We thank you, Lord. Yes,
12: Heavenly
15: God.
12: Father, God Almighty, I'm asking, Lord, in your name to give Cynthia and Dennis peace, Lord, at this time of grief, the grieving over the loss of Dennis's sister, Lord. But we know that she's in a better place. We know that she's at peace. She is home. She is home right now, resting in the arms of God. So we're asking you, Lord, in your name, God, to give Dennis strength, to give the guidance that he needs, Lord, and help him, Lord, through this time of sorrow, but give him Let him know or give him hope, Lord Jesus, that his sister is just fine now. She is just fine. And we ask you, God, to give Cynthia the strength that she needs as well, God. And Lord, if it's your will, Master, we pray, God, that you just bless them. You just continue to heal their minds, continue to heal their hurt and their pain, God. And we're asking Jesus in your name, Lord God, and for the daughter, for Dennis's niece, Lord God, and that the family, Lord, that you give them peace, Lord, as well, through this time of sorrow. But rejoice, for the Lord's going to look at her and say, well done, my good and faithful servant. In the mighty name of Jesus, well done.
15: Yes, Lord,
12: she is home, and the Lord is just so excited, amen, to be with her.
17: And we'll see her soon.
12: Yes.
17: We'll see her soon.
12: Yes, you will.
15: In the name of Jesus.
12: In Jesus' name.
15: Hallelujah. Amen. Hallelujah. Peace be still in Jesus' name.
14: I feel peace. I'm not as worried as Cynthia is because I know that all the things you say are true about it being God's will, and every breath that we take is given by God. And
18: I'm not worried. It just happened suddenly. I'm going through the stages of grief.
15: Right. And that's natural.
12: Amen.
18: Yeah, I'm going to miss her. I'm going to miss her. Yeah. Yeah. But the signs are here. You know, we're just going to keep on going, showing God's love. She did that. That's who she was.
12: Yes.
18: And we respected her and loved her for that. She was a great example. And we're just going to keep doing the same thing. And it's not easy, as you know, because the world is a, you know, everybody's not in a good mood lately. That's
12: no.
18: all.
12: No, it's worth no.
15: Not in a good mood. That's saying it lightly. I love it.
12: Everybody's stressing out about something in this world. So.
15: Not in a good mood.
18: Well, no. But we try our best. We are really, and we're not afraid to say why.
15: Right. Yes.
18: And that makes them in the less of a good mood. But anyway, we love you guys.
12: We love you, too. We'll talk to you soon. God bless you.
18: Yeah, thank you. Bye-bye.
12: Amen, bye. Amen. Good morning, Vicki. Thank you for waiting.
19: You're welcome. Can you hear me?
12: Yes.
19: Okay. I just wanted to pray for sleep. I need such sleep deprivation, you know, just that worry would just drop off, but then it's been so hot, you know, and I don't have insulation in this apartment, and it's been like triple digits, and it's just, you know, I had to pray a few times because I felt lightheaded, and I was going through a lot of physical problems because of the heat, right, and it makes it hard to sleep as well, but that God would try to put his angels, you know, to help me, you know, to get a good sleep. And,
12: Vicki, do you have your radio on?
19: I just had it on speaker, that's all.
12: Because we're getting feedback.
15: Okay, that's what it was. It was a speaker.
12: Oh, okay. That's what I wanted to do.
19: I'm sorry. Yeah. Were you able to hear me or no?
12: Yes, but if you just take it off speaker and just talk on your phone.
19: Yeah, I took it off the speaker.
12: Okay, good. Thank you. All right. Yes, the heat is very miserable right now. So I think everybody is
15: just losing sleep.
12: Yes, and yeah. Right, it's just like strange weather.
15: It is.
12: It's like the Caribbean. Yesterday was really something else.
15: It's been so humid.
12: Yeah, it was cloudy. It was hot. It was like, wait, so it feels like I'm in St. Lucia's or something. Because I'll never forget, we went to St. Lucia's for our honeymoon, and it was in August, and it was like, wow.
15: We were melting.
19: Oh, I bet.
15: That's the way it felt, like we were melting.
19: You feel like you're in an oven, yeah.
12: Yes, it's just too much. Even my dog can't handle it.
19: I have to spray my cats with water, you know?
15: No. Oh, man. Well, with a dog, unfortunately, you can't do that. I was researching that, and it actually weighs them down, the fur of their coat, and there's some other reasons not to spray a dog. Oh, but I guess a cat's different, so...
19: Yeah.
15: All right. Well, let's pray for a shifting of the weather. I mean, only the Lord can do that. Although, you know, Elijah said, it's not going to rain. And it didn't rain. And then the Lord said, nope, now it's going to rain. And he kept sending his servant to look for a cloud the size of a man's hand. So God can do it. He created time. He created the universe. So he can do it. So let's talk to the... Master of the universe, literally, Lord Jesus.
19: Amen. Amen.
15: Ooh, God,
19: thank you, Lord.
15: From Vicki's lips to your ears, Lord, we, not just Vicki and I, but everyone listening, we are all really just over this heat. And I'm asking you, Lord, to give us a reprieve. Give us a time of cool weather so that we can just lower the temperature, God, shift the atmosphere so that we can have a reprieve. And for all of these, the people that actually are homeless and they don't have shelter, and their skin is getting blistered from the sun rays and the heat, sunburns. Lord, I'm asking you if you could just shelter your people and give us a reprieve during this time of this heat, unbearable heat, Lord, all over the United States and around the world. And we thank you, Lord, that this is our heart's cry, God. It's a desire of our heart. And your word does say that you would grant the desire of our heart if we would delight in you. And we thank you, Lord, for this. In Jesus' name we pray. Amen. God bless you.
12: God bless you,
15: yes,
12: Vicki.
15: God bless you, Vicki. I'm sorry we have to cut it short, but our time is coming to a close of the program.
20: That's okay. I call late, so but thank you, guys.
15: All right. God bless you.
12: Amen. Wow. I just want to thank all of our callers and our listeners listening to us. 98.3, The Word, KKLA, 99.5. Just want to thank you, and I just want you all to know that, above all, know this, that Jesus is the answer.
15: Amen. And we love and appreciate all of you praying for you this week as well as our prayer team. And just know that God desires to give you not only hope, but joy, yes, that your joy may, his joy in you may abound, and may your joy be full.
12: Peace out.

0: 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Good morning, it's Josh Donovan, and this week's Thankful Thursday recipient was Agora Bible Fellowship in Agora Hills. The nominator was Jordana Walsh. And here's their lead pastor, Scott Cagle, to share how he got into ministry.
1: I did not know I wanted to be a pastor. In fact, in college, I was a business major in my undergrad. But I remember I had gotten suspended. We pulled a prank that was goofing around. And the dean said, well, the only way that anyone, employer would hear this is if you go into full-time ministry. I said, oh, well, don't worry about that. And but it's kind of funny to see God had different plans for me. But came to Christ growing up as a kid in a Christian family. My mom was very committed to explaining the gospel to us kids. And as a young age, with a childlike faith, made the decision to embrace Jesus Christ as my Lord and Savior. And I'd say the sanctification process has been more extended than that. But it was during college years that I sensed God's calling, late in my college years, towards vocational ministry.
0: Now, Scott, tell us about some of the outreach that Agora Bible Fellowship does.
1: The way that we approach our campus is we have opened it up for really any and almost all gatherings in the community. And so we make it a free kind of service that we just bless people with. And so in 1 week, we had 37 different events, whether it's Eagle Scout group or the Homeowners Association or whoever needs a space to meet for a birthday party or whatever. We've tried to be that in the community, and it's gotten a lot of traction.
0: And that's Scott Cagle, has been lead pastor of Agora Bible Fellowship for over a decade. If you'd like more information about that congregation, just go to agorabible.org. That's agorabible.org.
2: Foundations of Freedom, a look at America's founding principles and the leaders who shaped our nation.
3: Ronald Reagan understood that liberty could never be taken for granted. In 1967, he warned Americans, freedom is a fragile thing, and it's never more than one generation away from extinction. President Reagan knew the freedoms secured by one generation were not guaranteed to survive to the next. Today, as socialistic ideas that place greater power in the hands of government gain renewed support, Reagan's warning carries even greater weight. Freedom is more than inheritance. It's a responsibility, one we all share. Every generation must fight for the principles that made self-government possible. Freedom only survives when each generation chooses to defend it. So, do we have the courage to defend and protect what is being challenged, the very principles that made America the greatest experiment in history?
4: Hi, I'm Pastor Steve Wilburn, Core Church, Los Angeles. The Apostle Paul said in Philippians 4:11, I have learned to be content in whatever my circumstances. Imagine that. Being content? Is that even possible today in a world that only thrives on more? Well, Paul found it by putting Jesus first in every aspect of his life. That must mean that if we want to go through life filled with discontentment, we must put Jesus second. Second in every aspect of our life. Second to every person, place, or thing. Everything that we pursue and do. Now, most Christians would never say that. But I wonder if we have not been guilty of giving the Lord our leftovers, the least of what we have to offer, never really available unless it's convenient for us. It's something to think about. Today, let's give our best to the Lord. 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
6: 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Let's get it going.

0: This is a big question. And Jesus said to them, strive to enter the narrow gate. Now the word strive is interesting. It's where we get our word agonize from. I believe it's agoniso. There's a flesh doesn't want me to submit. The flesh is fighting me. My pride gets in the way. Did you know your pride will destroy you? Pride is damning. It is deadly. And so there's a fighting. Oh, I can't. Oh, I've got to come into submission to the Lord. And there's an agonizing and there's a striving. It's not works-based. It's fighting the opposition of the flesh.
1: 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And now, from Westside Christian Fellowship in Leona Valley, California, here's Pastor Shane Idleman.
0: Now, God might be using something to wake you up. Can't say, well, you know, yeah, my sin caused this, but God's sovereignty. No, God's sovereignty is you repent of that sin and let Him begin to rebuild and fix that area of your life. So we can't just throw that in there wherever it's cute and fits. But as a personal confession, that's been my challenge with God's sovereignty, is it seems like all hell is breaking loose. Luke 24:38. And He said to them, Jesus said, why are you troubled? Why are you troubled? And why do doubts arise in your hearts? Don't you feel that way as well? Shane, why are you troubled? Why are there doubts in your heart? And you need to be encouraged this morning, because that is part of the old man. The Bible calls it the old man, the Adamic nature, the sinful flesh, the carnal mind is at enmity with God, and there's a war inside of us. And so as I begin to seek God, sometimes we'll struggle with doubts and fears. Sometimes that's someone's stronghold. And that's why I think we really need to be gentle with others, because just because you don't struggle with what they're struggling with, let's go down your laundry list, sir. You're controlling. You're dominating, you're full of fear, and you're going to put down the person who, this? See, we all have that challenge inside of us of the old man pulling us down, pulling us away from God. But Shane, I thought I had victory. I thought I had victory in this. I thought I was crucified with Christ. There's no longer Christ. But sin isn't supposed to live in me. And yes, there's victory over death and the penalty of sin, but that little stinker is still trying to pull me down. Is he not? Who can say like Paul, oh, wretched man that I am. Oh, wretched. He wrote the Bible, most of the Bible. Paul, come on now. I want to hear about this perfect Paul. Oh, wretched man that I am. Who will deliver me from this body of sin and death? For with the mind I serve the law of God, but with the flesh, the law of sin. There's a war within me. It's constantly pulling me away from God. I've got a fight. I've got a war. It's spiritual battling. And if we give people the truth, I think you set them up for success, not failure. Tell them, yeah, it's a battle. And sometimes people don't like my advice in certain areas because I say, you might have to struggle with that a while. But can God just take it away like He did my friend Jack? He can. And if I would understand that part of God's sovereignty, I would be a better preacher. But for now, all I know is sometimes He'll take it away, praise God, and sometimes there's a struggle, and I haven't figured out why yet. Why are you troubled, and why do doubts arise in your heart? Behold, what He's saying here is, look at my hands, look at my feet. So there must have been some type of marking, maybe the healing that took place, or maybe it was completely healed, but there's probably marks there that showed it was more of in his wrist and feet. And he said, look at me. If you have fear, if you have doubt, and that's a good message for us. If you're troubled, Jesus says, come and look at me, handle me and see, for a spirit does not have flesh and bones as you see I have. In other words, he's saying, taste and see that the Lord is good. Jesus is saying, yes, if you're troubled, yes, if you're weary, come to me, all are weak and heavy laden, and I will give you rest. You won't find the rest and all these other things you're searching for, and buying this new thing and going shopping and doing this. I'm getting personal now, I know, but isn't it true? You're not going to find wholeness in all of these other things, but taste and see that the Lord is good. Test me, try me in this. Just do a search in the Bible where God says, test me, try me in this. And once, when I spoke at the college a few years back with, I think it was the atheist, I don't know if it's the atheist debate or some other, but the title was Test God. Let's put God to the test. Now that's not good in one sense if you're testing him the wrong way. Oh yeah, let me see. I'm going to test your word, test your will, and be disobedient. But God says, test me, try me in this. One of the famous passages is dealing with finances. Get your heart right, and will I not pour out a blessing that you don't have room enough to receive? Now, we don't want to use that to manipulate people, but there's a truth to that. Because many times we don't give because I don't trust. I know, God, you say this, but I don't think you got me. I don't think you got my back in this area. Test me in this. Try me in this. And since it's Resurrection Sunday, I do want to say this. You'll notice we don't do an offering plate. We don't make money a big deal at all. And I'm convicted a lot of times that I don't talk about enough to really help people because of this view of the church. Oh, they just want my money. Actually, we don't. God's got our back. The office just showed me a huge check that came in today. It'll cover all of the month. See, we don't worry about your check or your giving. It's a test of the heart. Is it not? Because when things get tough, did I think about backing off tithe a little? Oh yeah, absolutely. But who am I trusting?

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2: But is that not true? I will not give God that which costs me nothing. So it's gotta cost a little bit. It's gotta hurt a little bit. That's the whole point. And we do this, you know, me and my wife do it every couple times a year, and we just think we're so special. We are so biblical, and I went through my closet and cleaned out 45 shirts recently. I gave them to the homeless minister. Man, I'm so... Should I post that on Facebook? Was any one of those new? A couple were, because I put, God, come on. But see, this is where the rubber meets the road. It's a challenge of the heart. And so, and this is not in any of my notes whatsoever. My mind was not even on this. But maybe some of you need to hear that. Could it be that you're in a financial crisis because you're not trusting God? Well, absolutely, biblically speaking, absolutely. And when we trust God, He begins to pour out things that we didn't even know possible. Luke 24, 46 and 47. Then He said, thus it is written, and thus it was necessary. It was necessary for the Christ to suffer and to rise from the dead on the third day. And it's interesting, He didn't say go and preach love. And I want to be careful, because God is love and we need to love people. And it's the love of God in my heart that really is the, you know, I know I get bold in my messages, but praise God, a lot of people see the love. They know I'm not just some angry preacher, you sinner, how dare you step into this place? Because if that were the case, I would not be here. So with the boldness comes a lot of love. I try hard to make sure, not perfect, but I want people to know I love them enough to tell them the truth. But He didn't go and say, preach God is love. Jesus sent them out saying, preach repentance. Repentance is to turn from your sin and turn to God. Repentance is the wrath of God abides on the unbeliever. You need to let them. Can you imagine if we started telling people that on all these popular podcasts and all these pastors that have 100,000 viewers? And can you imagine if they start saying, hey, by the way, you know, the wrath of God abides on you if you're an unbeliever. Whoa! Their Facebook likes will go, I just lost 30,000 people. Yeah, but you gained the heart of God. How many did you help? See, sometimes we can be so worried by who we offend that we really don't help those who need the help. It happens all the time. I don't want to say that. I don't want to go there. I don't want to be that bold. I don't want to offend people. Okay, well, then you're not going to help an array of other people. Let God's word be true. That's what I love about God's word. If I need to be gentle on Sunday and loving, I will. If I need to pull out the hammer and preach God's word with power, I will. Let the Holy Spirit, He knows what He's doing better than I do. He knows who needs to be comforted and who needs to be convicted. My goodness, just like Spurgeon said, you don't have to defend the word of God just like you don't have to defend a lion. Just open the cage and let it out. The power of God's word. This is not the Easter message I planned, but... God had other plans. It's necessary for Christ to suffer and to rise again the third day, and then go and preach repentance. Also, for the remission of sin, basically the removal of sin. So when we're telling people the truth, we have to tell them, hey, listen, to remit sin, you have to know that you're under the judgment of God. The wages of sin is death. You're under that condemnation. You're under that judgment of God. I don't like to say it. I know it's going to upset you, but it's the truth. And so how do you have the remission? How do you come out of that sin as a cancer? How do you go into remission? You repent and believe in Jesus that He saved you and set you free. That's what we're supposed to preach. And so a lot of these guys out there, I say their names sometimes, but they don't even preach the gospel. It's a feel-good, seeker-sensitive message that is designed to make you feel good when it's supposed to be designed to make you look at your heart. Look at your

heart. Remission through repentance. Empty. Empty proves that the gospel is true. Empty provides the way of salvation, and empty purifies the soul. Now close here, Luke 24. Here's a good test, by the way. I just saw this. If when I said I'm going to close here, you said, praise God, I got to get out of here, you need to hear everything I'm saying. Is that not the gospel truth? But then you have others that you could have kept going, right? What's the difference? The hunger. The truth is feeding them versus the truth is convicting them. Big, big difference. You are witnesses of these things. Behold, I send the promise of my Father. I'd love to do a whole sermon on this. Behold, I send the promise of my Father. Now, I don't want to get too technical, but I want you to see this. Jesus said this. That's why Jesus said, I must go. It's better for you that I leave. What in the world? I would not even understand that. Jesus, you're here with me. Do not leave. How can that be better? Because if I don't leave, the Father's not going to send the Comforter. And the Comforter is not outside you. Peter denied Jesus when Jesus was right next to him. But when the Holy Spirit resided in Peter, with no Jesus anywhere, he preached fire down from heaven. That's the difference, the upon. So Jesus said this, the promise of my Father is not going to be with you, although the Holy Spirit, the Paraclete, is Paracletus to come alongside of you, but he's saying the Holy Spirit is going to come upon you. The Holy Spirit is going to come upon you. And in your case, this is not necessarily true in our case, and I'll explain this in a minute because I think it's important. He said, go and wait in Jerusalem until you are endued with power from on high. Now, people have, you know, upper room revival services, and, you know, let's go wait upon God for 10 days. And there's no magic formula like, okay, if you just wait for God for 10 days. And I received the endowment of the Spirit, the power of the Spirit on my face, on my knees, on a floor in Quartz Hill, California, in a home I built that I was going to have to sell, that I repented and turned my life back to God, and the Holy Spirit came up. I didn't go wait for 10 days. However, there's nothing wrong with going and seeing. And there's so many stories I can tell you from Oswald Chambers to John Bunyan, Amy Carmichael, Anaya Jetson, Hudson Taylor, John Wesley, where there would be a season of waiting on God and waiting on God and fasting and waiting upon God and waiting upon God. And then the Spirit came upon them in a powerful and profound way. And I believe it's because the Spirit moves however He wants. And God was waiting for me in that moment of history to fully surrender. And that's why I talk about fully surrender a lot. Because without fully surrendering, if God only has this much of you, how much do you think He's going to use you? If God's got this much of you, how much of the Bible do you think you're going to want to read every day? But if He's an overflowing spring, a well within inside of you, I've got this river of life flowing out of me. Remember that song? Now I'm dating myself, really, back in the old time churches. And those saints, especially when I go to the black churches, they'd say, oh my goodness, they could bring down heaven. And I just couldn't, because I just don't have that rhythm. But, you know, it's just like, that song is so profound and powerful. I've got a river of life flowing out of me. Makes the lame walk and the blind to see, the power of the Holy Spirit upon our lives, the power of those who want to be revived and renewed. Listen, God isn't just a convenient thought on Sunday. He's an all-consuming fire Monday through Sunday. There's a difference. There's a distinction. Now, I don't walk around on fire for God all the time. I did not want to come to church this morning. Sometimes I struggle just like you. It's hard sometimes. I know it's difficult, but when you commit and you listen to the worship and you open your heart and you repent, the fire of God can fall upon your life. When you open the Word again afresh and say, God, speak to me. I don't want to hear about Netflix. I don't want to hear about Fox News or CNN. I want to hear from you. Watch the fire fall upon your life. So I wanted to leave you with this thought.
Empty to be filled, empty to be full, empty to be fueled. Many of you need to fully surrender your life and be filled afresh with the power of the Holy Spirit. Well, how do you know? Because you're just as dead as a doornail during worship. You have no desire for God. You might come in a month from now. You have no desire for morning worship. You're not going to pray again until you have to. You might listen to some Christian music on your way home, but you're never going to set time aside for God and worship. It's very simple. Where's your hunger lie? Oh, you're convicting me. That's my job. Do you know that's what I'm supposed to do? Woe be to the pastor who doesn't convict. My goodness. And then finally, John 11. When Lazarus died, Jesus said, "Your brother will rise again, Martha." And Martha said, "I know that he will rise again in the resurrection at the last day. I know, but he's dead now." Jesus said to her, "I am the resurrection and the life. I am the resurrection life. He who believes in me, though he may die, he shall live." Do you believe this? Empty tomb means nothing if you don't believe it. Empty tomb means nothing if you don't believe it. And she said, "Yes, Lord, I believe that you are the Christ, the Son of God, who has come into the world." Luke 13, someone said to him, "Lord, are there..." This is an incredible question. Can you imagine going to Jesus and saying, "Are there few who are saved? Are there few?" Because this is a big question. And Jesus said to them, "Strive to enter..." What? The broad? "Strive to enter the narrow gate." Now, the word "strive" is interesting. It's where we get our word "agonize" from. I believe it's agoniso. There's a flesh doesn't want me to submit. The flesh is fighting me. My pride gets in the way. Did you know your pride will destroy you? Pride is damning. It is deadly. And so there's a fighting. Oh, I can't. Oh, I've got to come into submission to the Lord. And there's an agonizing and there's a striving. It's not works-based. It's fighting the opposition of the flesh. And then he said something interesting. Many will seek and they will not be able to enter the kingdom of God. Well, now that doesn't make any sense. Unless, of course, you look up the word in your Greek dictionary, and it makes perfect sense. It says, many will ponder. They will contemplate. They will think about. But they will never make a decision. They will die in their sins. Do we not have that today? How many people ponder? Think about. And that's why a lot of times when I preach, in the back of my mind, I realize that I will not see a lot of these, many of you, again. Maybe some of you never again. Maybe some of you months from now. This is my one shot. What would I say? Are you seeking the right way? Because the Bible does say, if you seek him, you'll find him. That's a Hebrew word, though. And that means like you lost something of value and you have to find it. Nothing else matters. So that kind of seek is very good. But think about this. Are you seeking and not striving? Are you seeking and not striving? When you surrender to the flesh, you are truly imprisoned. But when you surrender to Jesus, there is true freedom. Think about that. We think surrendering to Jesus, now I'm going to be bound. No, you're actually bound when you submit to the flesh. Amen? Anybody? I don't even have to take a survey. I know there's people, a wide variety of people in here, bound right now to sin. And it's got its shackles on you. And you're doing all you can to keep your head up out of the water. Surrender. Surrender this morning. In the Old Testament, they would put the blood on the doorpost before the death angel passed over. So in the Old Testament, they would put the blood on the side of that doorpost. And then they also put the blood on the top. They called it the lintel, the top of the door. And then they would put the blood on the other side as well. And that's where we get the word Passover from. God said, when I see the blood, I will pass over. That's rich in application because we could see the same thing on the cross. When you put the blood on it, the death angel, the sentence of death, will pass over you. And we see Jesus on there as well.
You have to put the blood on it. I don't fully understand it. I probably wouldn't have chose that way. I don't fully comprehend hell. All I know is the Bible to be true. And without the shedding of blood, there is no remission of sin. You've got to put the blood on it. You've got to repent and believe in the only name that saves.

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You can find more information at westsidechristianfellowship.org. 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And for all the latest on what God is doing with His ministry here, please be sure to follow us on most social media platforms. 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I

0: Regaining Lost Ground was pre-recorded and sponsored by Westside Christian Fellowship on 99.5 KKLA. Good morning, it's Josh Donovan, and last weekend I had brunch with a former coworker I'd not seen in over 30 years. Now, my first paying job was with a, it was kind of like a combination of vacation Bible school and day camp. And it was called Messiah's Mishav. It was an outreach of Jews for Jesus to the missionaries' kids. So while the missionaries took classes at Fuller Seminary during the daytime, we were watching the kids, teaching them Bible, Hebrew. Now, I didn't know Hebrew myself. Still don't know it. Music, as well as some other cool features. And then the afternoon was a day camp. We went places like Raging Waters. Sometimes we just went to the park. Other times we went to the YMCA. And it was a great time. And the way I got reunited with Yolanda, who is one of the Bible teachers, was Jeff from Olive Crest, a volunteer with Olive Crest, called, which is a foster and adoption agency. I am a donator to them. And he said to me, I forget exactly how the topic came up. I said, I'm so sorry. What's your name again? We had a great conversation about foster care and adoption. He says his last name is like, wait a minute, would you happen to be married to someone named Yolanda? He says, yeah. I was like, oh my goodness, I worked with Yolanda over 35 years ago. And he said, well, tell you what, why don't you have brunch with us in a couple weeks? And I said, yeah, let's do that. And we did. It was a great time, great conversation, catching up, and also some really good food. What about you? Have you gotten to be reunited with somebody you haven't seen in a long time? Let me know. Producer JJ at KKLA.com. That's Producer JJ at KKLA.com.
1: Hi, I'm Mark Finley with Hope Lives 365. You know, in the book of Daniel, there's a great prophecy in Daniel chapter 2 about the great image. And you come down the four nations, the fourth nation, Babylon, Medo Persia, Greece, Rome, and the toes of the image are divided, part of iron, part of clay. The Bible says the kingdom shall be divided, partly strong and partly broken. And then it says that they'll mingle with the seed of men, but not adhere one to another. You know, the divided Roman Empire has been divided for centuries. The nations of Europe have not united. Bible prophecy is following history like a blueprint. God is in control of this world, and for that, we can be exceedingly thankful.
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0: Good morning, it's Josh Donovan. Time right now for Jesus Moments. 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
11: And welcome to Jesus Moments. I'm so glad you decided to join us here at Jesus Moments with His Love is Everlasting Ministry. And me, Dr. PJ, your preacher. I'm so glad you decided to tune in once again and listen to our program. This is a program where Jesus is exalted and Jesus is the focus of the show. We have no other hidden agenda or any other reason to be on the air other than to exalt the name of Jesus. And so you're going to tune in to a great show, a biblical show, where we will put the name of Jesus on high. And so I'm glad you're here. And I am really thankful and grateful that the Lord has chosen you to come on board today and listen to our program. We want to welcome you more than anything else. Those that are believers in Christ, welcome, brothers and sisters. I love you. And let us not forget that the Bible says to honor those who are believers. We ought to honor, Paul says that, we ought to honor those who are believers. You know, we as believers have enough. We have enough enemies. We have enough things coming against us. We have enough forces and negativity coming against us because we believe in the name of Jesus, because we believe in Christ. And so we are really our best ally. We have to honor each other and we have to be loyal one to another. And I cannot stress that enough. There's a lot of backfighting and backbiting, and in Romans chapter 12:10, Paul says that we are to be kind to one another, and we are to show brotherly love to one another, and we are to show honor one to another, and we should act with humility one to the other. We have to defend each other and protect each other. And we have to remember to do this. Philippians 2:3 says, do nothing from selfish ambition, but in humility count others more significant than yourself. Romans 13:7, pay to all what is owed to them, honor to whom honor is due. And obviously Romans 12:10, I love that. Love one another with brotherly affection. Outdo one another in showing honor. You know, when I meet another brother who is in Christ, the usual response is one of competition and one of, I know more Bible than you, and I'm closer to God than you, and I'm whatever it may be. But Paul admonishes that, and he wants us to just be devoted one to another in brotherly love and to love each other and to be respectful of one another and protect one another. It is not a dueling contest. It is not a, you know, I have authority over you and I'm greater than you. And even Jesus says that the greatest among you will be the least in the kingdom of heaven. And so we need to adhere to what the Bible is teaching us and be alert. And know that out in the world, the best defense is our new brother in Christ, the Christian that is out there. He is the one that's going to stick up for you and defend you. And, you know, the enemy aligns one with another, and they're fighting against you. And at the end of the day, all Christians are fighting the same enemy. not each other. We have to stand up for the home team. We have to defend the home team, and we have to take care of those who are also Christ believing. We have to defend them and honor them and know that that we're all on the same team. So I just wanted to say that to you, and just remember that whether you're a new Christian or a veteran, you're to love each other and protect each other. And we need to spend time talking about that, because I think oftentimes we lose sight of that fact that we are on the same team. We're on the same team. And the enemy is more than enough for everybody. If you think you're a super Christian, then I challenge you to go take the enemy on, because there is more than enough for you. So we have to stick together, be united. And even though we have differences in our beliefs here and there, eventually they'll line up. We're all growing at different speeds, and so we have to be patient. But the centrality of Christ is what we need to shine, and we need to put the spotlight on. And that is that Jesus Christ is the Son of God, and that Jesus Christ is Lord. And I think as long as we follow that, I think we're moving in the right direction. There is be saved except through Christ, the man Jesus. And so as long as we're swimming in those waters, I think we're okay. But the enemies are many. And so I urge you, brothers and sisters, to love each other, respect each other, honor each other. And just know that I honor you, and I love you, and I respect you, and I put you before me, because you are a fellow Christian in Christ. And as a fellow Christian in Christ, I am given a mandate. Jesus gave us the mandate, because when Jesus was asked by the Pharisee, you know, what is the greatest commandment? And he said to love the Lord thy God with all your heart, with all your mind, with all your soul. He also said, and the second is like it, that you love one another. And so the way that people know that you're a Christian, the whole world knows you're a Christian, by the way they see how you love your neighbor. The way that the world knows, wherever I go, they know I'm a Christian, because they see the love that I give others. And that's how you know. And so that is a supernatural love. The world does not know love. The love that you and I have comes from the Holy Ghost. It's supernatural. And so the Lord gives me the ability to love the unloved, the unlovely, to love the unlovable, to love those who are running away from Jesus. And so this is a supernatural love, and I'm so grateful and so thankful for it, because this world is perishing, and we need to extend the love that the Lord Jesus has given us and give it to our brothers and sisters. And so I really encourage you to know that love is the centerpiece of your professed faith. Love is what binds you together. Love is the common thread through everything you do for Christ. Love, just like Paul said, if I can speak in tongue and if I can do miracles and I have no love, I'm just like clanging cymbals. And I think there's a lot of truth to that. So once again, I welcome you. I'm so glad you're here. Know that love is in the air right now, and in your home and in your heart. If you have opened your mind and your heart to Jesus, the Holy Ghost will come in. He's a gentleman. Invite him into your life. Jesus is the reason why I'm here speaking, because Jesus is love. He's given us love. And so Jesus is the reason. And I'm so glad you're here. And if you love Jesus Moments, this radio ministry, which preaches the word of God and allows Jesus to be the preeminence in all through all, remember, this ministry depends solely on listeners like you for its support. And if you feel led of the Spirit and would like to see this ministry continue, please send your gifts, donations, contributions to myjesusmoments@gmail.com. myjesusmoments with an S at the end, at gmail.com. 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Please continue to listen to Jesus Moments and to read your Bible and find a local church where the name of Jesus is exalted. You know, we're living in a world that is falling apart at every single facet of it. We see the Matthew 25 is coming to pass, where Jesus was talking to the disciples, and they said, "How would it be before you come?" And he said, "There would be wars and rumors of wars and earthquake in diverse places and plagues and so forth." And we're seeing that. Just this week alone, we've had so many earthquakes, devastating earthquakes. We've seen floods, and we've seen the loss of life in the thousands. And so Jesus is coming soon, and I'm so glad. I am so glad. Aren't you glad that Jesus is coming soon? Aren't you glad that you are a believer? Aren't you glad that you are written, your name is written in the Lamb's Book of Life? I want my name written in the Lamb's Book of Life. And I want him to come soon. The Bible says that in the book of Revelation that Jesus is coming back to get his bride. And that's us. We're the bride. We're the bride, spotless, clean, without wrinkle. We are the bride of Christ. And he's promised to come get us from this world that is falling apart, that is being destroyed at every single level. And we have a celebration, the celebration, the bride's feast, the celebration that which will occur in heaven coming. And I'm so glad that I will be there. And I know you will be there. I have a Bible verse for you today that is so powerful and so impacting. I think you're very privileged to be able to hear this Bible verse. Very few people have probably read and know this Bible verse, but it's so powerful, and it's such an honor for me to be able to read this Bible verse. Our Bible verse of the day comes from Isaiah 44, verse 6. And it says, "Thus says the Lord, the King of Israel, and his Redeemer, the Lord of hosts, I am the first and I am the last, and there is no God besides me. Who is like me? Let him proclaim it and declare it. Yes, let him recount it to me in order from the time that I established the ancient nation. And let them declare to them the things that are coming and the events that are going to take place. Do not tremble and do not be afraid. Have I not long since announced it to you and declare it? And you are my witnesses. Is there any God besides me? Or is there any other rock? I know of none." That is the Bible verse of the day. Hallelujah to the Lamb of God. What a powerful, powerful verse. I am humbled by that. I am understanding that we serve a true and mighty God, the one true God of heaven and earth. I am just blown away and just on my knees, bowing before the Creator of the universe in absolute awe. And so, brothers and sisters, I want you to continue to grow and to learn. I want to share some Bible words and try to define them so that you can have a better grip on these words when you hear them. And the Bible terms for today are authority. What is authority? We're constantly challenged to have authority and to bow down before authority, because Jesus is authority. But what is authority? Why am I bowing down? So you have to know what authority is, and you have to be loyal. Jesus wants you to be loyal. But what is loyalty? And then there's idolatry. What is idolatry? And we need to define these things. Let's talk just about
12: authority. So when we talk about authority, we're looking at someone that has absolute power, has authority. Is someone who has power, who has the right to give orders, who makes decisions and enforces obedience. Power and control is the core of authority. It is the legal and moral right to control or manage a group of people. Authority. We see authority all around us, from the police, from the government officials, an administrative agency that handle public services such as housing and so on and so forth. And they have the authority. They decide if a fence goes up or if it goes down or if it's too far up. Authority. We need to know what authority is and who has the authority. You have to isolate who has the authority. When you go to your workplace, who's in charge? That's a person with the authority. They've been assigned that authority. They have the authority. When a police officer comes in, he has the legal authority given to him when he wears a uniform and the badge. It's given to him by the state, by the city, by the nation, by the governing powers that be. And you have to know what authority is. And then we talk about loyalty. We talk about loyalty. I love that. What is loyalty? And, you know, today we talk about loyalty all the time, and we need to know what loyalty is. So loyalty is a strong feeling of support and allegiance, a steadfast action in a personal relationship, in a workplace, or a daily life. We need to know what that feeling is and what it means. I'm loyal to the Lord Jesus Christ. Well, how? Well, it's a strong feeling. And my actions have to support that loyalty. And so you're loyal to your boss because you show up from 9 to 5, Monday through Friday, and you do your job. So you're loyal in your daily life. You're loyal to your wife. Well, why? Well, because she is the only one and there is no other. And anytime someone else tries to intervene in that relationship, I hush him away because I am loyal to that person. So we have to define loyalty. But you know what? Before you even define loyalty, I love this. You want to know what disloyal is. Because if you know what disloyal is, then you'll know when you're not moving along those circles. So disloyal means lacking faithfulness. You know, as Christian, we're always asked to be faithful to the Lord. And to be faithful means there's something going on. It's an action. It means I read my Bible. It means I go to church. It means I love my neighbor. It means I believe. It means I trust in him. And so disloyalty is the complete opposite. And you want to know what that is, because then you'll know when you're outside of those boundaries. So I have no faithfulness. I'm being disloyal. I have no trust, no allegiance. And when you have this disloyalty, it means many things. It means that you're not there doing hardship for that person. You disappear. You're not supportive. You're defensive. You're gaslighting. You're shift blaming. You're getting angry when questioned. A lack of respect for authority and for people around you in your family that should be important, and people that you should care about. So that's disloyalty, and I think that helps to understand loyalty, to help you, to bring you back into what is loyalty. And I think that's such a powerful word. And I think that we can certainly bring it in when we want to define loyalty. And finally, the last and third and final word is idolatry. I want you to listen to that word, because it's going to become very important in the next few years ahead. Idolatry. That is a word that kind of fell by the wayside. It was out of use in the past 20, 30, 40 years, because we had such a strong Christian nation. But as our nation is now shifting more and more to the left and leaving its Christian beliefs, we're finding that idolatry now is making a comeback. It's stronger than ever. And so you, brothers and sisters, have to be aware what idolatry is. What does it mean? It's not just a Bible verse. It's an action. It's real. And so idolatry depicted in the Bible means the worshiping of a foreign god, or the worshiping of anything or something else other than God. It's a physical worship, and it could be a carved image, and we have so many of those. It could be material possessions, ideology that will go above the Creator. When we place things above the Creator, we are now in idolatry territory. And so idolatry presents a grave offense to God, and it leads to spiritual decay and divine judgment from Him. We have to be aware. It is not a simple thing, idolatry, and you walk on. No, it has consequences. And God is very strict about that. As a matter of fact, He placed it in the Ten Commandments. When we look at the Ten Commandments, the first three commandments are exactly about idolatry. And so if he takes the time to give us the first three commandments, 1, 2, and 3, and talk about idolatry, it has to be for a reason. It has to be for a reason. We need to pay attention to the details. And we need to know when we're walking on shaky grounds. Because you cannot expect to say to me that you're a Christian and walk on shifty grounds, violate these commandments, and then expect the blessings and the mercies of God. It doesn't work. And so we need to know what idolatry is. Exodus 20 is very clear. You shall have no other gods before me. You shall not make for yourself a carved image, any likeness or anything that is in heaven above, all that is in earth beneath, all that is in the water under the earth. You shall not bow down to them, nor serve them. For I, the Lord your God, am a jealous God, visiting the iniquities of the fathers to the children's third and fourth generation of those who hate me. So this is a very grave offense to the Lord. It is an offense that causes the Lord to want to castigate your generations of children to the third and fourth generation. It's amazing. So you're going to have the ire of the Lord transmitted because of what you did to your children, your grandchildren, your great grandchildren, and your great great grandchildren. Think about these consequences. That's severe. I look at that, and I don't want my children to be suffering. Even Paul says, mortify therefore your members which are upon the earth, fornication, uncleanness, inordinate affections, evil behavior, covetousness, which is idolatry, and that's Colossians 3:5. Idolatry is not just venerating a statue. Idolatry takes place when we begin to value anything more than we value God. Then that's Galatians 5:20. You shall have no other God before me. It's very powerful. And we need to think about that. And so, brothers and sisters, I'm so glad and so blessed that we can have this moment together to talk about these things, because there is so much that we just don't know that is impacting us in a negative way. And we are not able to see that and understand that. And so I want to make sure that if you are a Christian, that you're watching out for these things, that you're watching out for disloyalty with the Lord, the lack of authority in your life, and then idolatry in your life. Get rid of those things in your life. I want to be loyal to my employer. I want to be loyal to my wife. I want to be loyal to the Lord Jesus. I want to understand that I have authority over me, which is my employer, my Lord Jesus. And I want to remove anything that looks or even smells like idolatry out of my life. I want no idolatry in my life. Remove the sin that is in your house, that is in your life, that is in your walk. You want nothing to do with idolatry. And idolatry, as I said now, is having a comeback, and it's coming back stronger than ever. Be careful, brothers and sisters. Let me just close in prayer and thank you once again for coming on board. I want to close in prayers. If there's anyone that would like to receive the Lord Jesus, pray this with me in the next 10 seconds. Father God, I am a sinner. I believe in your son Jesus that he died for me, and I want to be saved by the power of the Holy Ghost. Please come into my life, change me, make me a new person, and give me a new direction in the mighty name of Jesus. If you pray that prayer, please send us a email to myjesusmoments@gmail.com, myjesusmoments@gmail.com, and let us know what prayer requests you have, or if you accepted the Lord Jesus. I will be sending a copy of the Ten Commandments to those who respond, and I am so grateful and so thankful in the mighty name of Jesus. Amen.
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0: Good morning, it's Josh Donovan, and KKLA has Thankful Thursday, where you tell us why your Christian school principal and their office staff, or your church pastor and their staff, should receive a free lunch from Art Cotspot Bakery, Cafe, and Catering in Boyle Heights. And recently, KKLA listener Jordana Walsh nominated Agora Bible Fellowship in Agora Hills, whose lead pastor is Scott Cagle.
13: The kindness, the love for church members and the people outside, and also preaching God's truth, His word, without compromise, but in love. When my first husband passed away, very tragically, they came alongside me and my two boys and just took care of us, loved us. And it truly represents the way the church was in the beginning of the New Testament and also the way it should be today. 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They teach God's truth in the most wonderful way, expository teaching, and they're so approachable and helpful. We have a youth pastor, Brian, who comes alongside my boys, always getting them involved in the church and in our community. The new worship leader, Kyle, who has also reached out to my older son, and he has gotten him to play in the band. They have been there for us.
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0: Good morning, it's Josh Donovan. 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
16: 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Did you know that right here in Los Angeles, there are more than 30,000 children in foster care? Every year, over 1,000 children age out of the system, and as many as half of those will end up homeless or incarcerated. The government will not fix this, and frankly, God didn't ask them to. He asked us to. People of faith to step in and give them a home, a family, to be a mentor and support them. Now let's join Paula for today's episode of Lost and Found.
17: Welcome to Lost and Found. I'm your host, Paula Kratium. I am so grateful that you're with us today. This is a program where we discuss vulnerable populations and the way that people of faith and the church can step in and have an impact in the lives of those folks. We have with us today Pastor Dan Broyles. Pastor Broyles, thank you.
18: Thank you. Thanks for having me.
17: Pastor Broyles is the pastor of care and strategic planning at Valencia Hills Community Church, and really, it doesn't even pretend to encompass all of the work that he does. He is a leader in the community regarding human trafficking, family care, foster care, and is actually co-chair with me on the LA County Department of Children and Family Services Faith Collaborative, which is the longest name in the history of the free world. But we wanted to talk a little bit today about one of the programs and one of the things that you're working on, which is domestic violence and how it impacts the community and what the church should be aware of and ways that they can engage. So tell us a little bit about your history, where you came from, and the work that you've sort of, what got you into this work and seeing the importance.
18: Yeah, great. Well, thanks first just for having me. And so, yeah, I used to be a social worker with Los Angeles County Department of Children and Family Services. I did that straight out of school. And looking back, that was just a great experience for me to step into really messy situations. I was that person who had to take children and put them in foster care. Mm-hmm. So just so many stories that I can recall. But then over time, God led me to switch over to doing pastoral work in a local church, and been doing a lot of more church-focused work for many years. And now there's a program that I help start called Family Stress Support, which is really a combination of some pastoral work and some social work. It's really a combination of those things to help families that are really, really struggling.
17: And really, your church, Valencia Hills, is really taking the lead on helping churches understand how they can engage and things that they can do. What did you see as, like, a difference between the work that you did when you were working for this government and then the work that you're doing within the church? And do you see one being more effective than the other, or what did that look like for you?
18: Yeah, there's pros and cons. For one, when I was a social worker, one of the things I appreciated about that work that I miss, actually to this day, that I don't do as much, is you actually go into people's homes or apartments and get to know the family. And you get to know families differently in their homes than you do, let's say, when I get to know a family at a church setting. I feel like at church settings, the problems are a little more subtle or not as apparent. Versus when you go into people's homes.
17: And more hidden, because you go into a home
18: you see
17: that you're called into, you know you're going in for a resolution of something.
18: Right.
17: Or,
18: versus a church, you know, everybody, their best behavior on a Sunday.
17: All cleaned up.
18: All smiles and all that kind of stuff. Versus you're in a home and you're interviewing kids, and I might, a typical question I might ask a kid is, hey, is there any family secrets you want to talk about?
17: Right. Yeah.
18: And if I did that in the lobby of my church, it would freak some parents out. But in that setting.
17: Understandable.
18: Right, and I shouldn't really do that, but in a social work setting, you're trying to get to the core of what's really going on in safety issues.
17: And then, so was that the impetus for starting Family Stress Support?
18: A really good part of it. With the social work stuff that I did, what would happen is the government with Los Angeles County is really in a reactive place.
17: Yeah.
18: They really do not think of prevention very well at all. No. Prevention's really never been their strength. And so I'm like, how do we kind of try to get ahead of things to help families that need it? Also, when Department of Children's Services steps into a family, that family wants them out of their life as soon as possible.
17: Yeah.
18: Because they're a threat.
17: Yeah.
18: You could take my kids and put them in foster care. And so this family stress support is where now we can do some prevention work. And now where Department of Children's Services and now even like school counselors or anybody else can send us names of the family after getting permissions and all that. And we can go, what does this family really need? How can we step in before maybe it gets worse and connect them with resources?
17: And DCFS also is a bureaucracy. And so Absolutely. It gets in its own way sometimes right?
18: The red tape's a lot.
17: Yes. And so your ability to move faster has Absolutely. Got to be a big plus. And have you seen DCFS lean into this work? Are they scared of it? How have you seen their reaction to this family stress support?
18: Well, in my area in Santa Clarita, I think at first they were a little uncertain because it was new. But now over time, it's just turned into this amazing, great working relationship because we've been able to help lower the caseloads of those with the government. And it's been great because there's less kids part of the system and we're able to get the help that these families need. I mean, whether it's homeless prevention or maybe after a mom has to leave the home because of safety of domestic violence. And so we're able to really step in and really, I would say, be an advocate for the needs of families.
17: How big of an issue is domestic violence in the areas that we're talking about as far as kids being at risk of going into foster care and the challenges in the families that you are brought in to help keep them from going into foster care? Is domestic violence a big player or is it just one of the few things that you...
18: I would say it's far bigger than people realize. I was talking with the head of the Santa Clarita Department of Children and Family Service office. And they have 250 employees just at that office. And they cover part of San Fernando Valley and part of Santa Clarita. And he was telling me that domestic violence is the biggest issue right now that his social workers are facing with families. It's the biggest one. Outside of whether it's physical abuse, sexual abuse, it's the biggest challenge. And if you talk to a lot of law enforcement individuals, they would say that is the most pervasive issue they're facing with families when they show up to a home. And so it's just this undercurrent, and it's messy and it's delicate that people don't even know how to talk about, but it's having so much effect on families to the point that often parents are losing their children to foster care because there is real safety issues that are going on.
17: So how is domestic violence putting kids at risk of going into foster care? Because it seems to be a mom issue or a dad issue, not a child issue.

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2: You know, safety check. How do you get the call?
3: So there's a couple of ways that happens. One of the ways is, let's say there was an incident in the past. And let's say in this situation, it can be the opposite. But this situation, let's say 6 months ago, the dad hit the mom. But the kid now told the school 6 months later about it. And the social worker gets the referral. The mom moved out. There's safety going on. But there's still issues. She might have financial problems. She might be on the verge of homelessness. Mm-hmm. But because there's a report that went out, the social worker shows up. Now, in that situation, it appears that the mom can protect the kids. Because maybe they're no longer together. Maybe they're temporarily separated. Mm-hmm. And there's really not, I would say, an immediate safety issue. So what happens is the social worker closes out the referral, but then gets permission from the mom to have us be involved. And then I actually can assign someone to her to help her maybe get back on her feet. Maybe get her some counseling resources. Maybe help her financially so she's not so strapped. Maybe get some counseling for the kids. And so we're able to come alongside that mom because that there's such drastic changes have happened in her life.
2: Where does a mom who's fleeing domestic violence go?
3: Yeah, you know, throughout LA County, there are domestic violence shelters throughout really all parts of Los Angeles. The challenging part is not a long-term solution often. Yeah. It's usually short-term. Often they end up going with friends or family is a typical situation. Mm-hmm. And so the big part in Los Angeles County is the finances related to that. You know, if let's say in this situation, the husband brought in 75% of the income and she has 25%, how's she going to still pay the rent?
2: Right.
3: With two or three kids or whatever the situation is. There's so many stressors going on. And then her own trauma, she has a hard time just focusing because the emotional stuff that goes on with domestic violence is so draining. And rarely is domestic violence a one-time situation. It's a pattern of abuse of power.
2: Yeah. And when they go into these shelters, is there counseling and resources usually provided for them? Because obviously the counseling part of it's not your fault. How do you move beyond needing this person and feeling like you're harming your children, like, okay, I'm going to take the hit so that my kids have something to eat. Mm-hmm. It's just, how do we move them beyond? Are there resources there for that?
3: There usually are some resources. One of the tragic parts of domestic violence is, and often it's the women, she lives this normal space of hypervigilance. Mm-hmm. And when you're in your hypervigilance, you don't think about the future. You don't dream about the future. You don't plan to go back to school. You're just in survival mode. Mm-hmm. So it takes so long to undo this idea of living in hypervigilance. And so counseling is so needed. I know at our church and a few other churches in our area, we have a group called Mending the Soul.
2: Oh, great.
3: And it's a 12-week program where women can come and really deal with the spiritual and emotional part of healing from those experiences.
2: Is that a curriculum that you wrote? Is it a curriculum that you're using
3: that we
2: from
3: use,
2: somewhere else?
3: That anywhere people can get it. You can go online.
2: Do you know what it's called?
3: Healing it's called the soul? Mending the soul. And you can just Google Mending the Soul, and other churches can use it. It's designed for churches to use, not in the immediate crisis of, let's say, a domestic violence, but for the emotional healing part that has gone on in a woman's life.
2: You're listening to Lost and Found. I'm your host, Paula Cresham. If at any point during the program you'd like to connect with us, you can reach us at lostandfound.show. That's lostandfound.show, and I can connect you with Pastor Dan and the work that he's doing. We're talking about family stress support programs that can happen in any one of the areas, and you're always looking for the counselors for family stress support as you sort of expand in LA County. Mm-hmm. What is it that you see are some of the needs for families who are impacted by domestic violence that the church can be part of? Besides this program, which honestly, this

0: 12-week, you said 12-week program,
1: yep.
0: Where the curriculum's provided and it's really turnkey,
1: mm-hmm.
0: is definitely something that if you've got someone in your church who has a heart mm-hmm. for people who are struggling with having a history of domestic violence and helping them move to the next place of their life and dig sort of out of that hole that they're in, this program sounds like it's highly successful.
1: Oh, absolutely.
0: 'Cause I would absolutely trust your judgment on any
1: yep.
0: program curriculum-wise. But what are some of the needs that the church can help?
1: Yeah, I would say one of the best things churches can do is whether they're key volunteers or staff can be trained in domestic violence.
0: Mm-hmm.
1: I've heard the following story hundreds of times where a woman will say, no one saw the signs that I was in an abusive relationship. And so what happens in a lot of church settings is a woman, let's say after church, is never going to go up to the pastor and say, hey, can I have counseling for domestic violence?
0: Right.
1: It's
0: right.
1: never going to happen.
0: Mm-mm.
1: What she might say to her friend, maybe a pastor, we're having a hard time getting along. We're not communicating well. It's been harder lately. We're not on the same page with the kids. She might talk like that. And if that key volunteer or that pastor doesn't see any of the signs, they will think it's a communication issue in the marriage when it's a really abuse of power issue. And so in LA County, there's some situations where they're actually ordering couples not to do actually marriage counseling, because when there's domestic violence and there's high risk of abuse, marriage counseling doesn't work in that moment. And so a lot of churches don't know that because she's not safe enough to say what she really thinks.
0: Got it.
1: Marriage counseling only works when both people feel safe to say what's really going on. So what happens is she says, I'm good. Not that she's trying to lie, but she's just trying to survive.
0: Mm-hmm.
1: The pastor goes, oh, they're doing better after a few meetings
0: sessions
1: or whatever.
0: Yeah.
1: And she then thinks, I can no longer trust this church. I've heard that story over and over and over again. And so now she's even more
0: isolated. And then you have nowhere to go.
1: And now she even has less resources.
0: Like the people who know you most.
1: Right. So she thought the church might be one place she could get maybe some help. And now that's gone.
0: Or that would see her.
1: Yeah.
0: I mean, the pain be seen. It's often they're not able to even ask for help,
1: mm-hmm.
0: right?
1: Right.
0: But you want people to see you and know you enough to know that there's an undercurrent
1: absolutely.
0: In your life. So what should people in the church look like? What should we be looking like with our friends, with our people in Bible study? What should we be looking like for?
1: Here's a question not to ask. Don't ask, are you in a domestic violence relationship? Because most people only think of like the woman with the black eye.
0: Right.
1: The question to ask is, are there ever times in your relationship in which you don't feel safe?
0: Okay.
1: That's the question that I would hope would be a normal question in a church setting or pastoral counseling or a women's ministry or whatever it is. Are there times you don't feel safe? And if she says yes, listen with a lot of compassion, non-judgment. And say,
0: and
1: tell
0: not
1: me about
0: fixing
1: it.
0: Because
1: and
0: this
1: don't make
0: is
1: it
0: more
1: all better.
0: Complicated than a couple of quick
1: right.
0: quips that
1: right.
0: you can give.
1: Right. And one of the worst things happens is, well, have you thought about praying about that? Are you more available in the bedroom? Are you just more sweeter? You're not forgiving?
0: Yeah.
1: You know, all that stuff that, I mean, we're all responsible for our own behavior, but no woman is completely responsible for her boyfriend or her husband's anger or controlling behavior. And so
0: although
1: sometimes,
0: they often feel like they are.
1: Right. And sometimes there's these subtle messages. There's one of my favorite verses is Proverbs 19:19. It says, basically, if you trust a man who is not trustworthy with his anger, it's not going to go well. Right? It's not going to go well. And so what happens is if you misdiagnose the disease, the treatment won't be right.
0: Yeah.
1: And so it's not a communication issue. It's a power control issue.
0: Can you share, have you seen successes through family stress support for domestic violent victims? Have you had any where you can see the other side of the mountain?
1: Well, we've had some situations where we've been able to prevent kids from having to go into foster care or families from being homeless. So because they're now longer alone, because they're able to get resources, because they're able to get help that they need, that child now is not going to go into foster care and they can stay with the mom because mom's getting the help she needs, or they're not going to be sleeping in their car tonight. So we've had many of those situations that I just really feel thankful to God we're able to do that, because That's the last thing we want for kids,
0: right,
1: if possible.
0: Yeah. So once you get the yes, you ask the question, has there ever been a time that you feel unsafe in this mm-hmm. relationship? And then you listen. Beyond the listening, mm-hmm. what's the next step? What do we do? What do we offer? Because sometimes I feel like as caring people, we will ask questions. Uh-huh. We will walk into a space that we are not equipped to
1: right.
0: respond to.
1: Yeah.
0: And so we do platitudes.
1: Yep.
0: Yeah. And then walk away and pray and are scared, yeah. but we yeah. feel ill-equipped.
1: Absolutely.
0: And like we've just stepped into something
1: like,
0: that
1: we're overwhelmed with.
0: Yeah, I'm not going to ask ever again because that's terrifying. But
1: so the first thing I would do is actually just validate her pain to start.
0: Yeah.
1: She feels so alone in her pain, and she actually has been minimizing it just to cope. Mm-hmm. And so just to say, that sounds scary, I'll listen some more if you want. And just to validate it and listen to it is so vital. And then also check in on her, pursue connection with her. But then one of the best things you can do is you can be a bridge maker between her and some other help. It could be, there's a national domestic violence hotline number. It could be, we're going to see maybe a pastor who gets that topic or a therapist who gets that topic. Or a lot of, you know, communities have domestic violence centers. Can we make a call together?
0: Yeah.
1: And again, she has to be ready. You don't want to make people do that because they already lost control in the relationship. Trying to force people to do stuff isn't going to help. But to go, when you're ready, let's call together. Or I'll maybe go with you to that counseling appointment and I'll just sit outside the office and pray for you. Yeah. But she has to be ready to do that. And what happens is she's often going to be slow to be ready. Because she believes that if I'm just nicer, sweeter, more caring, pray more, we'll just get better.
0: Yeah.
1: And she's been minimizing for years just to cope.
0: And I think too, God hates divorce, no question. But I think as a church, sometimes we get stuck in God hates divorce, but he also hates violence and illegal activities. Mm-hmm. And I do not believe his expectation is mm-hmm. that you stay in a illegal, abusive relationship. And hopefully there can be restoration on both sides. Like it's a path. And yeah. if the abuser is willing to go down that path, then that has value.
1: Right.
0: But it's not a stick it out, you can fix it moment, right?
1: Absolutely. And God values safety. I mean, just think of the story yeah. when Jesus was little. God sends an angel to flee the country, to go to Egypt for the sake of safety.
0: Yeah.
1: And so safety really matters, I believe, to God. Especially in these settings. And a broken record is I will tell that woman, you are worth protecting.
0: Yeah.
1: And almost every time there's tears because she spent years believing the opposite.
0: And I think the stat that often eventually your children will be abused. And when you've been so beat down, you may not be able to pull yourself out or yep. care enough about yourself yeah. to do that. But understanding that you're doing this to care for your children, I think, yep. is a helpful yep. point and yep. a helpful conversation.
1: Yep. The other stat I will say, especially for boys, is, and this is from my own personal experience, I've read some research on this, is almost every guy who I've talked to pastorally or as a social worker who got in trouble because of domestic violence had it modeled for them when they were a boy.
0: Yeah.
1: By a dad, a stepdad, a live-in boyfriend, whatever the situation was. This is something that continues to be modeled. And so if she stays in that relationship and she has a little boy, what she's saying to that boy is this is acceptable and okay.
0: Yeah.
1: And the chances for him possibly to live that same pattern years from now really just grows. One research stat I read says it goes up 700%. The possibility.
0: Unbelievable. So in the last couple minutes we have, I would like you to share what keeps you motivated and positive with all of the sadness and things that you have to look at through these programs. And then what's one takeaway you want our listeners to walk away with?
1: Well, one of the things that keeps me motivated is not forgetting the why. Every kid is made in the image of God, should be loved, should be safe, and should be noticed. I don't want kids to feel invisible.
0: Yeah.
1: And so it can be draining, sure. And this is where usually caregiver types or pastor types, social work types, ministry types, also sometimes need to realize their own needs on top of other people's needs. Usually care people aren't great at their own needs. And so it's a continual battle to be like, let me notice my own needs in the midst of helping other people's needs.
0: Again, you're listening to Lost and Found. I'm your host, Paula Cresham. 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I'd love to connect you with Pastor Dan. And again, as in every single time we have these conversations, the church and people of faith are, in fact, the answer. 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
3: 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Well, here it is.
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17: We have over 1 1,100,000 registered Republicans in this county, more than any other county in the United States by far. But you miss 100% of the shots you don't take. And when Republicans don't turn out, like they didn't turn out in the primary, then I've got a bone to pick with you.
18: This is SoCal Connection with Larry Marino.
19: But first, let's check in with Paula Creation from Shepherd Church with our segment that we usually do. And Paula, it's always good to talk with you. You've got your own show on Sundays on our sister station, 99.5 KKLA, don't you?
20: I do. And I'm just so grateful that you have us on. Always excited to bring new people to the program that are doing just some remarkable things in the city. And one of them is just a gentleman that I've gotten to know over the years. He is with Adopt the City, which is a ministry of Freedom Church. Richard, thank you for being here.
21: How's it going? Pleasure to be here, guys.
19: It's good to have you on. Set it up. Tell us what the story is behind Adopt the City.
21: Wow. Well, our church pretty much started in a laundromat of pastors Justice and Maria Coleman here in the Valley. We're running a little group out of their house, and they said, what's it look like to actually do the things we're reading about here in the Bible? And so they went out to a laundromat and started doing free laundry for people, and that grew into what is now Freedom Church. And really reaching out to the community has been from the get-go, the mission and vision of us here at Freedom. We are running an Adopt a City program. So what started out as an occasional outreach now has become daily and weekly and monthly outreach to our community that is really not just a church in our community, but a church for the community and where they can get the needs that they need.
20: Richard, you guys have recently hoped to expand that program and include other ministries doing similar work, right? I mean, you guys have been doing this for like, I feel like at COVID is when you guys really took off and launched. You guys were everywhere during COVID, and it has just grown from then. But now you guys have a facility that you're looking at making sort of a hub of resources. Is that correct? I'm probably not saying it right, but can you share that?
21: Correct. We've been able to acquire a new building, which will allow us to use our existing building as our main outreach hub. But also with the new building, we're going to be able to house different ministries and outreaches within an office space where just the city can have access to other services, counseling services, pregnancy crisis services, things of that nature that we'll be able to provide there while still expanding our outreach at our current location. That is our drive-through pantry, our recovery ministries that are seeing, upwards of 300 people on a weekly basis, but also our community meal serving our homeless community. So as we continue to expand, and yes, it did take off right after COVID, especially our drive-through pantry at the time. So we started just getting a ton of volunteers with their own funds going out to markets. And now we have a network of supermarkets and food banks that are able to provide food for us. And we're serving about 400 vehicles each week.
19: Wow. Give us a sense of the need. I mean, you're serving 400 vehicles a week. That means there's a lot of folks out there that are facing challenges right now. Kind of describe the clientele, the folks who are needing help right now.
21: It's a wide gamut. It could be those that have been going through hard times as a constant in their lives. But also we're finding that it's the families that just lost their job, their main breadwinner just lost their position of years of working and providing for their family. And oftentimes, somebody will see a fancy car, right, or a nice car come through our drive-through pantry. And our mission is, and statement is, that we have no strings attached. We don't ask necessarily questions, and do you qualify for free food and for you to receive these meals? If you're coming through, it's because you need it, and we're going to serve your needs. And oftentimes it's those that, yes, they are single moms. They are families that are in need. Elderly was really a huge demographic that during COVID, the resources were limited, and we were able to really meet their needs, and now we're actually delivering to their homes as well at times.
19: Wow.
20: How do you guys get the word out to all of these people?
21: That's a great question, because they seem to just show up. I mean, at 4 or 5 in the morning, they're already a line of cars out the door.
0: Wow.
21: And as we speak, today is Wednesday, and there's a line of cars out the door. And for the most part, it started through just some basic word of mouth. But we don't really advertise. People just showing up each and every week.
19: Pastor Richard Rodriguez, how do you make this happen? Are you connected to some of these food bank networks in the area? How do you get your supplies so that you can do this?
21: Yeah, a huge breakthrough was working with the Los Angeles Regional Food Bank in LA, and a larger program that allows you to partner with local markets. So we're picking up food from Target, Whole Foods, Amazon Fresh when they were around, also Costco services as well. So some of those items that are in great shape, food that hasn't yet expired, we're able to accumulate those and grab those on a weekly basis. We have pickups. We're able to acquire our own refrigerated truck, which has been a huge game changer, that we're able to do pickups each and every day of the week, so that for Wednesday, our volunteers, God bless them, because we couldn't do it without them, are able to sort through everything and be able to distribute to the families in need.
19: Now, is the problem or challenge getting worse or better, about the same? Because we always hear these stories about, oh, well, the homeless numbers are slightly down and we're getting this improvement here. But, you know, it's only anecdotal. You kind of just see people still on the streets in some areas and people not others. What's it like from your perspective?
21: Great question. Really, it hasn't slowed down. I know during COVID, there was a peak. There was people weren't able to go and get food themselves oftentimes, were afraid to do so. But it has continued to grow on a weekly basis. Again, the demographics range from those that we might expect, maybe those that are homeless and part of our weekly community meals that are coming on Wednesday to pick up bags of food as well. But it's definitely a need that is constant. Food costs are always high. Mm-hmm. There's a lack of resources. People are having 2-3 jobs. There's such a need, even for that extra, right? It may be that you have enough for the basics, but all of a sudden you're not, you know, if we're giving out racks of ribs and steaks and eggs and milk, these are some substantial necessities that even every household could use on a regular basis. So they're able to maybe buy some of the produce and things of that nature to get them through the week. But even just to supplement what they would normally feed their family with, there's even that need.
19: And what's the reaction from those who come by? I mean, obviously, you're serving 400 at a time here. What do they tell you? Are they super appreciative? What are the words they say?
21: Super appreciative. A lot of them turn out to be volunteers as well. Mm-hmm. So we also have our set up on a Tuesday. So our pickup is on a Wednesday. Our setup, we're getting all the dry goods ready on a Tuesday. And a lot of the recipients of the meals and the bags of groceries are actually coming in on Tuesdays, helping set up everything, and are really grateful. And, you know, we're able to really hear about their stories and their families, the difference, not just that the food is making, but the community that they're building around them. So that's a huge win. Anytime we can, you know, make new friends and hear their stories, and, you know, whether they come to our church or not, it's irrelevant at that point. Oftentimes they do, but they're just, yeah, extremely grateful and really, and they're the ones that are getting the word out, because it's their friends and their families and their neighborhood and same apartment buildings that they're living in, or same, encampments at the May, and they're just, let's go grab some food today. So they're, they're super grateful. The atmosphere is pretty lively. We play music out there. We're, you know, trying to smile at everybody and make sure that they're having a good time, even while they're waiting for hours.
19: Wow. Paula, final minute or so to ask questions. What do you want to wrap up with?
20: Just that this outward facing ministry piece that churches are embracing, I don't think anyone's doing it better than Freedom. Freedom has embraced looking out into the community and seeing what those needs are and seeing where the heart is needing outside of their churches and responding. And so do you guys need volunteers to help do this? Is there a way to connect people to the work that you're doing? Do they need to be members of your church? What does that look like real quick?
21: Yeah, as I mentioned, they don't need to be members of our church. We always need volunteers. We're getting more and more food and more deliveries on a weekly basis. They can reach out on our website at adoptthecity.com. And there's a form we can complete there. They can email me directly at richard@adoptthecity.com. And yeah, and really all are welcome. They don't need to come to church. They don't need to be, you know, believers in Jesus. This is the best way that we see to be the hands and feet of Jesus, you know, really serve and love on our community.
20: 360 degree ministry, right? Mm-hmm. Where every opportunity to connect.
19: Yeah.
21: Yeah. There's a recovery program. We have, you know, we're doing Laundry Love, where we do free laundry once a month on a Sunday afternoon between 2 and 3 PM. And yeah, we're doing showers and meals on Saturday for our homeless community. So we do have an umbrella of, you know, outreach through Adopt the City. And yes, we're just trying to make an impact, right? And if Freedom Church was not to be here tomorrow, then we would love people to say, hey, we miss that church and the things they did, you know, to assist us.
19: All right, leave us with the information again. The name of the church is?
21: Freedom Church in Chatsworth.
19: And the website is?
21: AdoptTheCity.com.
19: And you've invited folks to reach out to you individually by your email. Say your email slowly.
21: Richard@AdoptTheCity.com.
19: Got it. And Paula, quick plug for your show. You're on this weekend, right?
20: Yeah, every weekend on Sundays at 2 o'clock on KKLA. It's called Lost and Found, where we really connect the church to the work that needs to be done. You can reach me at lostandfound.show, lostandfound.show, and would love to hear from you. Larry, always thank you.
19: Thank you. Take care. Thank you both.
21: Amazing to meet you guys. Thank you.
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0: They call me the working man. Work hard, nap harder. 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
18: This is SoCal Connection with Larry Marino, exploring issues in and around Southern California.
19: Coming up, my guest is Roxanne Hogue, chair of the LA Los Angeles GOP. Thank you so much for being with us. Good to have you on.
1: Thank you for having me.
19: All right, here we go. We're going to talk about a story that I hadn't heard of, and apparently a lot of people haven't heard, but it's been going on for quite a while. It's called Donate a Dollar, Mayor Gets Six program. And the way it works is just as it sounds. For certain small donations, if you give a dollar, Mayor Bass gets $6 for her campaign. They add, I guess, five more, right? And
1: that's how it works. Well, no, it's a 6-to-1 match.
19: Okay.
1: A 6-to-1 match.
19: All right. I'm not good with math, but I'm told it's capped at $257 per donor. But let's say if you donate five, does the city get 30? So they get 35?
1: The city then gives 30.
19: Okay.
1: And then so you end up with 35.
19: If you donated 25, the donation becomes $175. Ouch. Yeah. And that's like our taxpayer money going into her campaign, right?
1: And not just her campaign. So let me give you the history of this. Like almost everything that has gone wrong with California, it starts with good intentions.
19: Yes.
1: So somebody in around 2011 was like, you know what? I bet people would like to get big money out of politics. We should offer one-to-one matching funds. And it was put on the ballot and voters voted for it because that sounds reasonable.
19: Yeah.
1: Look, we want to encourage all sorts of people to get involved. And if you do one-to-one, that doesn't seem crazy. And if there's some sort of restriction, like you have to get so many donations from various geographical areas of your district that you're running in the city of LA, and you have to agree to a campaign finance cap, and you have to agree to participate in a public forum.
19: Okay.
1: That sounds good. Well, no sooner was it passed than in 2018, I think, they decided to make it 6-to-1, magically, just like they decided to make outlaw tires, just like they've decided to increase the gas tax. There's letting the camel's nose
19: right
1: inside the tent is a bad idea.
19: We didn't vote on the 6-to-1 match, did we?
20: No.
2: Nor did we vote in California on the your tire has to go, it's going to cost you more thing. There's something about government where it's not direct democracy. We don't get to decide everything. They go off and do this, but it happened. And it's controversial because it's using taxpayer money to boost an incumbent's reelection bid. It gives them maybe an unfair advantage. Maybe it just hurts because it's coming out of our wallet. What's the parts that hurt?
1: Nithya can also get this money.
2: Oh,
1: the two of them,
2: they both can spend our money.
1: Enrich themselves. Anyone running for any city of LA office. And by the way, I have a call in, and I'm going to write an email because, of course, they don't actually answer their phone at the Ethics Commission. Have a call to find out what if the campaign ends and you don't spend the full 6-1.
2: Oh, yeah. Who gets it?
1: Do you get to use the rest of it? I don't think they give it back. I'm gonna go out on a limb and say there's probably not a provision to give it back.
2: All right, I'm going to give you the other side. They call it being a devil's advocate, but here it is. Advocates, including Common Cause California, say that the program broadens participation by encouraging small donor contributions. It reduces reliance on large donors and helps candidates form diverse backgrounds and run competitive campaigns.
1: I know. That's adorable.
2: Isn't that beautiful?
1: So here's what that means in practice, right? Only campaigns that are well-oiled machines have the resources to connect to the to be able to get the number and the variety of donations you need. Someone like, a public sector union is particularly well-positioned to say to 1,000 members, hey, guys, each of you need to give $25 to Karen Bass or to Nithya so they can qualify for the matching fund.
2: Yes.
1: I'll tell you who doesn't qualify often. Citizen participants who do as our founders intended and say, golly gee whiz, I'd like to run for council. Because remember, the other part of this is you have to agree to campaign finance limits. Well, that's an easy thing to agree to if you know that there's going to be a billion, 2 billion, millions spent by independent expenditures to help you over the hump.
2: Yeah, all those organizations that you see these ads for, I see them on TV sometimes, and I go, who are they? What do they want to do? Who are they? And you have to kind of look them
1: up. Citizens for Puppies and Kittens love rainbows.
2: So the unions squeeze their members for the small donations, which then go to this thing and get multiplied by the taxpayers, is what you're saying.
1: I'm not saying just the unions, but certainly it helps, and it helps if you're in the ecosystem already. It is not doing what people think it's doing, which is, hey, golly gee, Sally, I'm going to run for city council, and then I'll get these matching funds so that I can get big money out of campaign.
2: Right.
1: Quite the opposite.
2: Well, and you kind of raised the point in an interview I think you did with Fox News. It said, well, look, these are not exactly great times financially for the city with the tax dollars they have, right? I mean, it's a struggle. They pay, hundreds of millions of dollars in lawsuit settlements, right? And they're thinking, things like that. It's like, it's not easy.
1: Well, the struggle is basically a self-inflicted wound. I would like to see, for example, my city, I live in the city of LA, clean the streets.
2: Oh.
1: Perhaps to get the human detritus off the sidewalk.
2: No.
1: I don't know.
2: What are you doing?
1: Fix the potholes. I know. It's crazy.
2: Come on. This is Los Angeles. I mean, come on. And the pothole capital.
1: Yeah, blown tires are a fact of life, but they could spend money on that.
2: Yeah. So the people you talk to, I mean, I'm on the radio. I've been doing news I've never heard of this, but it says it's been around for decades, right? Did they quietly do this or what happened?
1: About 16 years, I think. So everything they do is sort of quiet. The reason I knew about it is because I helped a friend who ran for city council in 2018, going into 2019 when John Lee ran.
2: Right.
1: And so I had the joy and the privilege of taking the LA Ethics Commission election class, which that would make your head spin. The number of hoops you have to jump through. For example, when Spencer Pratt was running for mayor, to find a political consultants or vendors who understand the rules and restrictions, every time he made a tweet or gave someone a bumper sticker, that had to be reported to the Ethics Commission. They have a portal. Literally every time you say something, you have to report it. Again, that advantages people with staff, with the resources, and with the lawyers at their beck and call.
2: Right, because an individual who's just kind of running would have to, I don't know how to do this. You'd be doing all day. Now, okay, correct me if I'm wrong, but this very program, it says here, I was doing some research, it says, is run by the Los Angeles City Ethics Commission. So they're the ones who are doling out the money thinking this is a good thing, right?
1: Well, because remember, the voters approved it, just like the voters approved Top 2, which gave us the execrable jungle primary. I mean, we get voters to approve a lot of things. When Kamala Harris renamed Prop 47, you know, Safe Neighborhoods and Schools Act.
2: Oh, yeah. Voters approved high-speed rail, didn't we?
1: Yeah. Oh. I mean, I do believe the old-fashioned term is the Mott and Bailey, right? It's a little bit of a three-card Monty. We keep seeing things on the ballot, and we're going to see it again this November, by the way. Instead of voter ID being called a proposition to require voter ID in order to register and vote, it's going to be evil fascist Nazis want to stop you from voting.
2: They named it something like that, didn't they? They don't have the word evil Nazi, but they've turned it around that it disenfranchises certain people or something, right? I mean, boy, they do everything they can up there in Sacramento. We were talking about this, you know, Stop Nick Shirley Act. Why would anybody admit and go and create something and be creative to try to make illegal what he does in showing these people who are fraudsters, allegedly? Only,
1: by the way, they did that already. So our nickname for it is a Stop Nick Shirley Act, which Carl DiMaio beautifully branded it. It's called something else that sounds, again, sounds reasonable, like protect the privacy of bureaucrats and government workers. But they already outlawed that. Don't you remember, in the last decade, I'm showing my age, there was someone who revealed in secret recordings that they were selling fetus body parts out of Planned Parenthood. California went after that person and prosecuted that person for those recordings. So the Stop Nick Shirley Act is just a continuation of that war against free speech and sunlight.
2: And whether it's constitutional, they don't care. They just do it anyway, and they look like they're doing something for their constituency, who I don't know exactly who your constituency is if you're trying to make it easier for fraud to continue. I'm digressing, though. I should get it back on here. We got about a minute and a half remaining. Tell us what you do. Tell us about Republicans. How we got an election coming up. What do you want to let everybody know?
1: I want everyone who has a modicum of common sense, and I'm going to assume that that's all of your listeners, who has a modicum of common sense in the county of Los Angeles or really anywhere in California, to understand that we can make a difference. Is LA red? It is not. However, we have over 1,100,000 registered Republicans in this county, more than any other county in the United States by far. But you miss 100% of the shots you don't take. And when Republicans don't turn out like they didn't turn out in the primary, then I've got a bone to pick with you. So my job is a volunteer one as head of the county party. I'm your team mom, and I'm here to say, get your butts onto the field. When that ballot arrives at your home in your mailbox, it is election day. Fill it out. We will have a very comprehensive, customizable, interactive voter guide to help you through all those nonpartisan races at lagop.org. Fill it out. Turn it in. We can win.
2: Wow. You really do point out an interesting fact that if Republicans in LA County actually voted in the numbers that exist, there could be some tremendous influence in this area.
1: A huge earthquake. By the way, it sounds, it's another double negative, but if a statewide candidate were to lose LA County by less, I'm not going to pretend we're going to win LA County, right? It's 70% blue, whatever it is. But if we turned out around the 70% mark, we would deliver enough raw votes because the rest of the state is actually quite energized about common sense and good governance. And so we would deliver enough people to take a a Steve Hilton, a Michael Gates, a Gloria Romero over the finish line.
2: Roxanne Hogue, we'll have you back, chair of the LA's GOP. Appreciate you being on the program and sharing that with us today. Thank you.
1: Thank you, Larry.
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18: 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This is SoCal Connection with Larry Marino, a discussion with and about newsmakers who are impacting our lives here in Southern California.
2: A new report claims changes planned by the U.S. Postal Service could disrupt the 2026 midterm elections. That's the allegation that some are making. Here's a Democrat Representative Ted Lieu of California. Of course, he would agree with that.
24: Peter Jeffries, earlier this year, established a task force with Ranking Member Joe Morelli to look at different scenarios where the Trump administration is going to try to suppress the vote of the American people. This is one of the scenarios that they envisioned.
2: He goes on to say Republicans know they'll lose if more people vote in November.
24: Make sure that you go vote. That's the best way to stick it to the administration that's trying to keep you from voting.
2: All right. Okay, we're going to talk about this with Supervisor Don Wagner, who is running for elective office. He would like to be California's Secretary of State. He's with us. They're worried about Republicans because if they get their way, fewer people will be able to vote. Which fewer people do you think? Those who might not be eligible? Hello, that's what this is about, isn't it?
25: That's exactly what this is about, Larry. This is an effort by the Trump administration to make sure that folks who are not entitled to vote are actually not allowed to vote. And I think most Americans would consider that a step in the right direction. The plan here is to make sure that everyone who is eligible to vote is allowed to vote and make it free and easy, but nobody who is allowed to vote, not allowed to vote, is in our voting booths. We've seen that in California, even in Orange County, where I'm privileged to serve on the Board of Supervisors. We identified in the last election cycle 17 illegal aliens who were on our voting rolls, at least one of whom voted and was prosecuted for it. This is an effort by the Trump administration to get off the rolls people that almost everybody would agree don't belong on the rolls in the first place. Right. And not going at anybody else.
2: The Democrats think it's a non-issue, but wasn't there a prominent arrest just last week of another individual who illegally registered to vote? I mean, it's kind of the honor system. You check a little box is all you have to do in the voter thing, right?
25: That's all you have to do, and it used to be much more robust than that. I mean, I remember I'd go to the polls, and I'd have to show an ID, and they would confirm my address and, scratch it out on their list of voters at the polls, and I get a ballot. We no longer have that. It's much more, as you say, the honors system. And with all of the ballots that we mail out to everybody every year, and with all of the ballot harvesting that state law now allows us to do, that honor system is being stretched absolutely to the limit.
2: Yeah.
25: For example, with the idea of voter harvesting, you no longer have a connection between the person who is turning in the ballot and the voter, which you used to have. It would be a spouse, it would be a friend, somebody the voter trusted. We've lost that, and with it, the honor system, as I say, is kind of stretched to its limits.
2: Ballot harvesting is what you're raising there. All right, We just finished a legislative session up in Sacramento, a place you used to work. Now you're down at the county level, but you'd like to get back and have a statewide elective office. Before we talk about that, let's talk about a couple of, well, three pieces of legislation that went down to defeat or didn't make it through the process. One was an effort to pull title and summary of these initiatives away from the way it's done now, because, as you know, I mean, we've all seen these initiatives be retitled to put their thumb on the scale. Tell us this story.
25: Well, the story is exactly that. We have seen over the last several election cycles, when a initiative that the Sacramento elite don't like is approved by the public to get onto a ballot, like we did, for example, with Proposition 39, the voter ID, the attorney general is the one who is supposed to write the quote title. It's called title and summary. And it's what you see on the ballot in the voting booth that describes the initiative. And it's supposed to be fair and non-partial, impartial language. The voter ID was passed, signed by all the voters, over a million, almost 1.3 million voters. And the attorney general, now that it made it to the ballot and he doesn't like the initiative, completely changed the language that people had signed the petition using, and made it very much different and very negative language. And that's par for the course. They've done that in Sacramento for many years. There was a piece of legislation sponsored by Senator Roger Nilo up out of the Sacramento area that would take the responsibility for writing that title and summary away from the partisan attorney general and put it into the hands of the nonpartisan legislative analyst's office, so that you get a fair and balanced description of the initiative. Well, of course, the legislature in Sacramento thought that was a bridge too far.
2: And they killed it.
25: And then
2: another one, turning the Secretary of State position into a nonpartisan role.
25: Right.
2: That didn't see the light of day.
25: That is an initiative that I had proposed to a couple of legislators, because it's my belief Secretary of State ought to be a nonpartisan office. And right now it's, you know, you run as a Republican, you run as a Democrat, and I would like to make that nonpartisan, so that the Secretary of State is responsive to the voters, not to any particular party, and isn't tempted to put a finger on the thumb on the scale. And so this was a proposal that Assembly members Josh Hoover and Natasha Johnson proposed, that I had suggested to them. And of course, it makes it nonpartisan, like the superintendent of public instruction. It's not at all unprecedented. Most races in California actually are nonpartisan. City council, school boards, mayors, county supervisors. That, of course, like the other initiative with title and summary, simply never even got a vote. They're unwilling to go on record and explain to the public why they think that's a bad idea. It has died for this session. I'm hopeful we can bring that back as an initiative process, go around the legislature and get the voters to take a look at it.
2: And then a piece of legislation that was going to have Democrats reinforcing an open primary for the state. There's this big debate right now, right, about whether we should change things up from the jungle primary to something else. But if you don't leave it open and you put it back to the parties, that excludes a huge group now, like millions and millions of people who are independents, and they would be left out. So the Dems don't want an open primary. They want to bring it in so it's just their people. They've got lots of Democrats. They can control their thing. That didn't see the light of day.
25: It didn't see the light of day. The issue there is exactly as you describe it. There is an effort by the Democrats. In fact, a big Democrat partisan that works with the governor's office, Steve Malviglio, has proposed going back to the closed primary system. And the problem with doing that, as you explain, Larry, is that there is a huge swath of no party preference or independent voters, not Republicans, not Democrats. They don't have a party and they would have nowhere to vote in that closed primary system, which makes, you know, no sense in a democracy. Everybody who is entitled to vote should be allowed to vote. And so if they go back to the closed primary, the no party preference voters, and there are so many more of them today than there were when the jungle primary was first approved a couple of decades ago now, what ends up happening is you disenfranchise

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2: So that ends up being a big job. And I am looking to run for, I am running for Secretary of State, looking to replace the incumbent and do a better job on election integrity, election security in the state of California. And I urge everybody to get out and vote November 3rd. That'll be the general election.
3: And since we're talking about thumb on the scale, talk to Democrats. You have been a Republican. How do they not know that you would put your thumb on the scale to try to help Republicans? Kind of lay out the centrist way of approaching things so that you don't do that.
2: That is a great question, Larry. And what I promise to the people of California is this, that I mean, among other things, I'm pushing for the Secretary of State to be a nonpartisan position. I've actually spent most of my career in nonpartisan office. I was a mayor. It's nonpartisan. I'm a supervisor. It's nonpartisan. I was a college trustee. It's nonpartisan. And only the 6 years I spent in the legislature have been in a partisan role. And when I was up in the legislature, I turned out to be the Republican who was able to get the most bills passed by a Republican, because I am able to work across the aisle and come up with where there are good ideas and where there are Democrats that are willing to entertain those good ideas. I'm able to work with them. And so that has been, frankly, my career trajectory has been in those sorts of offices and with those sorts of accomplishments that are just good governance, like making the Secretary of State nonpartisan, like keeping the voting rolls open to everybody, Republican, Democrat, independent alike. Doing those sorts of things has been really how I've tried to govern and create legislation for the good of everybody. I am a Republican because I am a believer in the Republican economic message, smaller government. The more people are able to do for themselves, the less government has to do for them. But at the end of the day, I do believe there is a role for government. There is a role for a social safety net. And what I want to do is give every citizen a voice in that government.
3: Got it. All right. What's the website for folks to follow you or support you? Supervisor Wagner.
2: Thank you, Larry. It is wagnerforcalifornia.com, and all of the words spelled out, W-A-G-N-E-R. It's not the letter, the number four. It's the word for California, wagnerforcalifornia.com.
3: Got it. Supervisor Don Wagner, thanks so much.
2: Larry, a pleasure. Thank you.
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3: Coming up, a conversation with Jerry Sullivan, Senior National Managing Editor at The Real Deal and realdeal.com. As always, it's good to talk with you. How you doing?
6: It's my pleasure, Larry. Good to be with you.
3: Today, we talk real estate, as we usually do in some way or another. And this time, it's California's Proposition 1, an $11.25 billion housing bond. It's officially titled the Veterans and Affordable Housing Bond Act of 2026. It's a statewide ballot measure, and it would authorize $11.25 billion in state general obligation funds to address the state's housing affordability and homelessness crisis. It would provide $10 billion for affordable housing programs, including multifamily rental housing, home ownership programs for low and moderate income families, supportive housing, preservation of existing affordable housing, down payment assistance, and more. But the first complaint, Jerry, is that the title is Veterans and Affordable Housing Bond Act, but very little of it percentage-wise actually goes to help veterans.
6: Yeah, I could understand that complaint. I think 10% goes to veterans, and they're leading with that as a sales pitch, so I could understand the

0: irritation among some parties. The other thing is if you look at that laundry list of uses for this money, it essentially says you could use it for just about anything you might dream up. So I think there's room for all manner of mischief under that laundry list, and everyone ought to be careful about it. The other thing I would say back to the veterans is, you know, if anyone's serious about providing housing for veterans in need, they ought to look at the Veterans Administration campus on the west side of Los Angeles. It's a beautiful piece of property. There's all kinds of room. There's no reason not to build veterans housing there. It can never seem to get done. So, you know, rather than go out and raise $11.2 billion in new obligations, maybe you look at that one first.
1: Yeah. Added to that, I didn't mention the other ones, affordable student housing, tribal housing, and farm worker housing. They've kind of thrown everything but the kitchen sink in there to kind of build a coalition of people who are generous and loving and want to help their fellow man. But there's a cost to all this. And as you and I have talked about, when you float bonds, you got to pay them back. And when you have to pay them back, you have to get taxpayers to fork out more money. And the complaint here is not that it's just a bond, but that the structure of it is such that it's not really addressing things other than just taking people's money and paying more to put it back in. It's not solving any structural issues within the state, is it?
0: Well, if we look at past performance, there's no reason to think it will. Let's just take a smaller version of this. Los Angeles County passed Measure H, right? It was a quarter cent sales tax in 2016. It raised about $3.6 billion over 8 or 10 years for use to address housing, homelessness, so on and so forth. The housing market got tighter, homelessness got much worse over the same period, and you wonder, where did that money go? Now, the answer to voters was Measure A, which replaced Measure H, raised it to 0.5%, the sales tax, and then took off its limit. So it's in perpetuity. There's no limit to it. There was a 10-year limit on the first one. The voters passed that. So at what point do voters, and this is a statewide measure, so it's a different voter pool, but at what point do voters say, listen, you're going to have to deliver some results before we hand you more money?
1: Funding this way also has a problem that it doesn't address affordability enforcement or systemic addressing of housing market inefficiencies. In other words, this is just a pool of money the state goes and gets bonds for, expects people to pay it back with interest, but doesn't really solve some of the reasons we got here, does it?
0: No, and I think, you know, it could be a case of throwing good money after bad. You know, if there's some systemic problems that aren't addressed and you're just pouring more money into it, I don't know what anyone expects to happen, but, you know, the chances are most of the money is going to evaporate.
1: Yeah. What are some of the reasons it costs so much to build in California versus other places?
0: Well, you know, there's one of the reasons is corruption, legal and otherwise, right? So a lot of what people would normally call corruption, we tend to think of somebody with their hand in the cookie jar, and there's also a lot of legal corruption, right? And so when you go make a donation to a council member who has, you know, your project in front of his committee, there's nothing illegal with that as long as you're within the limits of the campaign finance laws. And I think we all know that there's some likelihood of influence being acquired that way. And that goes on all the time. And that works its way through the system. I think there's a lot of what they call, and always listen for this, Larry, the soft costs. And as lobbying, right, and other environmental stuff. And not that all of that is, you know, in excess. Some of it is very necessary. But you will find, I think, a lot of costs get tucked into these soft costs. And lobbying is an outgrowth of the political situation. And, you know, I would call it legal corruption for the most part.
1: It's always interesting to look at who backs something and who doesn't, to give you a sense of what side you might want to be on this thing. And it has the backing of major Democratic legislators, It has the backing of unions. It has the backing of housing associations. It has the backing of civil rights groups. Now, opposition is concentrated in fiscal conservatives and some Republican lawmakers. The core opposition is the debt implications and the perceived insufficiency of structural reform measures to address California's housing affordability challenges. In other words, there's certain factors that need to be fixed to make things more affordable here. This just creates another pot of money to spend the way we're doing things, right?
0: Well, you know, listen, what you just described was, let's face it. They decided to throw a party, and they invited 8 or 10 people who would have a great time at this party, right? And then there's a couple party poopers over in the corner, you know, people who actually watch the money. And, you know, they're scolds, right? That's, oh, you better watch it. Oh, that's not making sense. Oh, that's, well, you know, we've seen this movie. You got to admit that first list, they spread that out pretty good. And they have a lot of key constituencies that, you know, listen, a union wants their people working so they can pay their dues. You know, you're a carpenter's union or a bricklayer's union. Yeah, you want to build houses. And, you know, is this a problem down the line? Okay, we'll deal with it down the line. That's been California's, you know, theory. And California's still there, right? What shape it's in is debatable.
1: Yeah, and it gets worse and worse. You know, you've got a side topic. You've got this school, LA City Schools, who cut a deal without any strike and gave the union what they wanted. And now we're told that, well, they can't really afford all this. And now the county may have to step in. I mean, you can have a short-term party, as you mentioned it, but then leave the pieces for somebody else to pay for, and it only makes the problem worse, right?
0: Yeah, well. Well, we're gonna have to find out, I guess. It'll be interesting to see with this statewide ballot, because, you know, not all of California is Los Angeles or San Francisco. And, you know, it'll be interesting to see how it plays statewide and, you know, get a measure of where the mood of the electorate is at this point.
1: Certainly, one might perceive that there's some resentment on all the money that has been spent and thrown into the hole for the homeless crisis. And people are certainly feeling it when they're paying more for gas. But do they understand that bonds have to be paid back? Do they understand that something is going to be less in the future to pay for this? Do they get that? I don't know. Your thoughts?
0: No, I don't think so. And these things are sold in a way. And by the way, I don't know that the opposition, whether it's because we talked about earlier, the opponents of this latest one, it's a much smaller group. Right. So much far fewer voices. But I don't think generally the opposition does a very good job of making that case. And it's a lot easier to make a case of here's what you're getting. Right. Not and here's how it's going to have to be repaid. I don't think most people get it until the bill comes due.
1: And then they float something else. And they come up with another tax, just like with the homeless thing. They run through that, then they come up with another one, then another measure ULA or whatever. And you just keep piling it on top of it. And isn't California like the most unaffordable state now? Maybe there's some other one I hadn't thought of, but they're making it tougher each time they do this. Your thoughts? Do you think that it causes the state to just become more unaffordable? Ultimately,
0: that would be a cruel irony, wouldn't it? And yeah, I would imagine if these programs run to form, as I mentioned with Measure H in Los Angeles County, everyone took on the cost of an extra sales tax and got really no discernible benefit from it if you look at the results. So on the one hand, costs are up. On the other hand, you have a homelessness problem that's deteriorating. And, of course, that costs you in other ways, like businesses leaving and you lose a tax base. So, yes, I do think it could make things more difficult, especially from the point of view of the tax burden.
1: Sounds like you would be a no vote if you were to vote on this particular issue this time.
0: Well, I'll be honest with you. I haven't, and I don't, I reside now in New York City, as you know.
1: Which is another expensive place to live, right?
0: Yes, yeah. But, you know, I see what I get in New York. I ride the subway every day.
1: Yeah.
0: I see New York cops. I feel fairly safe in Manhattan, at any rate. And I love paying the and we have a city payroll tax, you know, on top of everything else. But I do see what I get. Whereas, you know, I will tell you, for my 30 years in California, I quit voting yes for any measures in about the late 90s. And just because I was looking at the state government and said, you know, that I don't see anybody handling this money right.
1: Yeah.
0: And I haven't voted for a measure since then.
1: Jerry Sullivan, as always, it's great to talk with you. Appreciate your time with us. And real quick, what are you covering these days in The Real Deal?
0: Well, you know, we got an eye specifically on Los Angeles and its downtown area and really wondering, you know, what might become of it. And it's getting to the point where there's going to have to be some new uses. We've talked a little bit about some of the office to residential conversions, but I think there's more to come and probably some buildings just getting demolished and open up. Maybe some park space or something else might entice some residential developers, but we'll see.
1: See. Jerry Sullivan, thank you as always. Take care.
0: Okay, thank you.
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3: 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Good morning, it's Josh Donovan. It's Labor Day weekend. Now, as a kid, I remember this being the time that summer officially came to an end, because in the next couple days, or maybe the next week or so, it was back to school. Nowadays, people go back to school in mid-August, sometimes even in early August. Kind of hard to believe. Now, in regards to going out of town, only once growing up do I remember actually going out of town on Labor Day weekend. It was up to Big Bear when I was about 13 years old. We visited a friend up there who'd just moved to Big Bear. She actually delivered mail in San Bernardino and drove up the hills and down the hills every single day for her job. And it was a fun time. I remember going to Oktoberfest as well as other festivals around town. And it's kind of funny that on Labor Day, you actually have the day off. And I'm thinking about labor and work. And I remember a pastor years ago said, you know what? Our work, how we perform our work, how we do our work, is worship to God. Because oftentimes when we think about worship, we think about, you know, singing songs of praise, singing hymns, which is worship. But actually, even more so, is what's our attitude in what we do?
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12: 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Okay, today I'm going to start with a question, so listen up. Are you in pain? Or if not you, do you know someone who is? Okay, well, we have the great fortune of having Dr. Janet McCarroll back in the studio with us today, and she's going to be talking about why pain has become an epidemic in this country and why so many people out there are suffering day after day after day needlessly. Well, Dr. Janet, it's great to have you back on the show. Great to see you again.
13: Oh, it's good to see you too, Chris. Thanks for having me back.
12: Oh, our pleasure. And for those that may not remember, Dr. Janet is an expert in alternative health and natural pain relief. She's a published author. She's dedicated the past 20 years of her professional career to educating and empowering others to be their own health advocate. She's made appearances on television programs such as Life Today with James Robison, the Christian Television Network, and Doctor to Doctor. She's also been a guest on over 500 secular and Christian radio and TV shows, including The Daily Buzz and Fox affiliates all over the country. Dr. Janet also serves as a member of the American Association of Pharmaceutical Scientists, and she's also a member of the American Association of Nutritional Consultants, and she's created several health formulas now that are literally helping millions of people out there regain their health and wellness. And Dr. Janet, I want to get right into this. I mean, we're talking about pain today, and it always amazes me that, you know, we have the technology to put men on the moon and bring them back again.
13: We do.
12: And yet we can't seem to get a handle on pain relief. I mean, what's going on?
13: The last time I was here, it was estimated that 43 million Americans were dealing with pain in their bodies.
12: That's just astounding.
13: But now that number's doubled to an estimated 86 million American adults. And that's why I'm here today. I really want to talk to you about this epidemic.
12: Well, what kind of pain are we talking about here?
13: All the itises. Rheumatoid and osteoarthritis. Mm-hmm. We got the bursitis, the tendonitis. We have fibromyalgia, neck pain and low back pain, mm-hmm. hip pain, knee pain, joint pain. And of course, we have injuries, you know, mm-hmm. and we have the mm-hmm. weekend warrior type things too. Mm-hmm. And actually, Chris, there's over 100 different types of pain syndromes. But the real issue, Chris, is we're failing to get to the root cause of the pain.
12: What's causing this pain epidemic out there? I mean, what is going on?
13: It's just the day that we live in right now. We have more stress than ever before.
12: Yeah, exactly.
13: And that causes pain syndromes ultimately. But I can tell you that there is a real natural solution that can help you get to the root cause of that pain. Mm-hmm. I created my glucosamine cream to take that cream, apply it exactly to where it hurts, mm-hmm. rub it in, it goes in instantly. Because I wanted to give targeted relief immediately.
12: Okay,
13: so,
12: all right.
13: If you're in pain, you want relief now.
12: Exactly. Well, how fast does your formula work then?
13: Within 15 minutes.
12: Really?
13: 15 minutes. It's worked for me, my family, and hundreds of thousands of other people.
12: Now, for someone that may be interested in considering your glucosamine cream, I mean, what can it really do for you?
13: Okay, first of all, in 15 minutes, you're going to see reduced pain.
12: Okay.
13: And it's going to help your body to lower inflammation. And with the inflammation lowered, you're mm-hmm. going to repair and rebuild your joints. That's going to in turn restore flexibility and mobility. You'll see daily you'll begin to regain your life. You're going to play with your children and grandchildren again. You can get on the floor and get back up off the floor. You can exercise. Right. You can lose weight.
12: Right.
13: You're going to get around with more ease and comfort. And sleep, very importantly, if you can start to sleep again, because I know from personal experience that if you're in pain, you can't sleep. And mm-hmm. that's very important mm-hmm. when it comes to repairing, regenerating, and reclaiming your life.
12: And people out there are using your formula and getting these benefits?
13: Absolutely, they are, Chris. I hear it every single day. As a matter of fact, I have a few emails and letters that I brought with me, if you have a moment to hear a couple
12: sure,
13: of them.
12: Sure, sure.
13: This is one from Henry from Ohio. He says, I've been suffering from rheumatoid arthritis for many, many years. I'm 77 years old.
12: Hmm.
13: I've been using Celebrex and Vioxx and other medications, but never had favorable results. I decided to order your glucosamine cream and have been very pleased with the results. I am now pain-free, for which I thank you.
12: Hmm.
13: I also have an email quickly from Florence from Hollywood who wrote, it's a miracle. I'm back to working in my yard and riding my bike thanks to you. So those are just little things that I've gotten, but there are hundreds to back those up. So there is a natural way to do this. And through the course of the show, we're going to give the listeners some real help.
12: Folks, I want to take a moment here to let you listeners know that if you want to try Dr. Janet's Extra Strength Glucosamine Pain Relief Formula, there's a special toll-free number to call. 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Okay, well, if you're just joining us, we've been talking with Dr. Janet McCarroll. She's a natural health expert. She's also an expert in dealing with pain relief. But we've been talking about how pain has a devastating effect on our overall health, and now how her glucosamine cream, this is a natural solution, is a way to really get to the, the root cause.
13: That's right.
12: Of pain in the body. Before we get into that, Dr. Janet, I'm going to ask you, I know this is hard for you because this is emotional, but I think it's important for people to understand how you got to where you are today or why, what's driving
13: right.
12: you. And if you could share that
13: sure.
12: story, I'd sure
13: well,
12: appreciate it.
13: Well, it was birthed out of a lot of personal pain
12: mm-hmm.
13: and pain that my husband had years ago. He had severe osteoarthritis throughout his body. At the same time, I had fibromyalgia.
12: Right.
13: So I was really on a quest to find something all natural to help him have a better quality of life
12: mm-hmm.
13: and for myself as well. I mean, I had to function and raise three children during that time.
12: Mm-hmm. Well, let's talk a little bit about what's in your glucosamine
13: yes.
12: Cream.
13: Well, I did a lot of research on glucosamine. I knew how good it was. So I came across the fact that emu oil is a powerful natural anti-inflammatory
12: mm-hmm.
13: and can carry most any ingredient right through your skin and deliver relief to your area of pain.
12: Okay.
13: So I took emu oil and glucosamine.
12: Mm-hmm.
13: I used Boswellia, which is an Indian herb that's an anti-inflammatory.
12: Okay.
13: Bromelain, that's an enzyme known to be an anti-inflammatory.
12: Okay.
13: MSM, a natural organic sulfur, that is also just as important as glucosamine in rebuilding and repairing our joints.
12: Yeah.
13: And so I put that all together in a cream that actually has no odor. It's greaseless. It doesn't freeze the pain. It doesn't burn the pain. It doesn't irritate your skin. Goes in 15 minutes later, you have relief. And so that's why I'm here, to share what I know and share what I have.
12: Right.
13: Because it works.
12: And I have this here, by the way, folks. Glucosamine cream. It comes in a plastic dispenser that has a pump top on it.
13: It's a pump, and it's metered. You'll need 1 to 2 pumps, depending on the area of pain, of inflammation.
12: Right.
13: It's sanitary, you know, no contamination, so you don't have to worry about it becoming rancid.
12: Okay. Now, in terms of this getting into your body, then, you're talking about a couple things right here. Not only relieving the pain, but also
13: rebuilding.
12: The rebuilding part. So how does that work?
13: Once you apply the cream to that area that you're going to target, you get the inflammation to go down and the body heals itself. The body heals itself provided you give it the raw materials it needs. I'm giving you what you need for your body to take over and do the job it was meant to do, and that's heal.
12: Okay. And this is safe. You did nothing you have to worry about
13: here?
12: You
13: don't have to worry about a thing. If you're taking drugs for pain, it won't conflict with that at all. None of these ingredients
12: do. Okay, I was
13: going to
12: ask that. Okay. So what is then a realistic expectation? If somebody calls today and wants to try your glucosamine cream, what would you tell them?
13: I would say within the first 15 minutes, you're going to notice that your pain is greatly reduced or even eliminated.
12: Okay.
13: And then over time, you're going to rebuild and repair your joints with that inflammation being taken down. That's going to restore flexibility and mobility and sleep. I mean, if you can sleep again, that's where our bodies get all of our recuperative, regenerative ability to heal. And then with that being taken care of, all the things that you love to do, you can start doing again, traveling, exercising, so you can lose weight.
12: Right.
13: You can socialize with family and friends. You can be the life of the party.
12: Yeah. Pain really changes who you are because of all of these other things. You just can't do, or it's very difficult to deal with in terms of living a normal life.
13: That's
12: or trying to live a
13: normal
12: life.
13: Well, you can't.
12: Life.
13: You're right. You can't live a normal life anymore.
12: Right.
13: Your life is changed forever until you get this thing taken care of. And you can.
12: Yeah. And you've got people out there that are already getting great results, right?
13: I brought some more emails and letters if you'd like to hear them.
12: Sure.
13: Okay. Let's see. Chris, here's one from Beverly from California. I would love for you to know how happy I am with your product. My feet and legs are usually in pain from being overweight and on my feet all day. At night, I can hardly get to sleep from the pain. I discovered by applying glucosamine to the painful areas, I'm able to get a good night's sleep. Thank you so much for making this possible. Here's one more, Chris, from Darlene from Pittsburgh, Pennsylvania. It's a miracle in a tube that truly does take away the pain. It works as nothing else I've ever tried. It worked quickly and eliminated all of the pain.
12: Are these kinds of responses unusual?
13: No.
12: Really?
13: They're the usual.
12: Really?
13: They're the usual. I mean, I must say that it does my heart good to hear these things because I know what it's like to suffer and I know what it's like to get relief. And every time, you know, I get one of these emails or these letters, it just confirms that hundreds of thousands of people have used my cream with great results.
12: That's great. All right, folks, I want to take a moment here to let you listeners know that if you want to try Dr. Janet's Extra Strength Glucosamine Pain Relief Formula, there's a special toll-free number to call. 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
10: 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So what do you think, folks? This is pretty interesting, isn't it? Pain obviously is something that is a huge epidemic in this country. I don't think there's many of us, or any of us for that matter, that has not experienced pain from time to time, or maybe it's more serious, more chronic. And looking for a real solution here, understanding that perhaps the pharmaceutical approach is now we know is not the best approach at this point because there are so many side effects associated with these drugs out there.
13: That's right.
10: But looking at it from a natural standpoint, and Dr. Janet's glucosamine cream maybe makes some sense here. I mean, this is again putting back into your body. We do seem to discover time and time again that when you give your body what it needs, it knows what to do with it.
13: It does.
10: Knows how to fix the problem. It's only if it doesn't get those things
13: right
10: that you continue to have the problem. And again, we've been talking about Dr. Janet's glucosamine cream, and this is a number of ingredients that you put together.
13: Right.
10: And is this good for any type of pain?
13: If you have pain of any kind, it's going to make a difference. I mean, I don't care how extreme it is and how minimal it is. It's going to give you relief. Now, if it's more extreme, of course, it may take a little longer. But if you can take your pain from a 10 to a 5 and on
10: right
13: down the line with continued use, well, I'm telling you, that's very doable.
10: Yeah.
13: So this is really exciting to be able to share this with you.
10: Yeah. Again, I think one of the things that is important for people to understand, because it's very unique, this is a cream.
13: Yes.
10: This is not a supplement. Yeah,
13: no.
10: There are lots of supplements out there.
13: Uh-huh.
10: And what do you tell someone that comes into your office and says, well, Dr. Janet, you know, I've tried this, I've tried that, I've tried this, I've tried all of
13: right
10: these things, and it did not
13: right
10: work. So therefore, the natural approach doesn't work.
13: First of all, for glucosamine or MSM, for that matter, it takes 90 days for them to notice something, if in fact they're going to notice anything, because they may not be breaking down and absorbing
10: this
13: and utilizing
10: if
13: you're taking it orally.
10: Mm-hmm.
13: And after 3 months, people give up. People in pain, they want relief and they want it now.
10: Right.
13: And that's
10: right
13: why I developed this cream. Again, 15 minutes, and I am telling you, you'll notice that it's going to the good.
10: Mm-hmm.
13: And so I just give you a challenge, you know, try it. You have nothing to lose.
10: Okay, again, we're talking about Dr. Janet's glucosamine cream here. And Dr. Janet, I mean, somebody calls today, gets your cream, and tries it. What should they expect, realistically?
13: Within the first 15 minutes, as you use the cream, you'll notice the pain diminishes. And just as slowly as you got out of life, you'll start to see yourself come back into life, and you'll see you'll want to call people again. You'll want to talk on the phone. You know, you'll want to go see your neighbors. You'll want to go take your kids to the park. You'll want to walk your dog again.
10: Yeah.
13: You'll want to do all these things.
10: I think they're just simple things. You'll wash the car.
13: The things other people take for granted.
10: Right, right.
13: You'll be
10: right
13: able to do.
10: Right. But on the other hand, people want to know that this is not just you saying this.
13: No.
10: They want to know that other people out there have been in their situations and right. have gotten results.
13: Well, I have letters and emails from people all over the country. Does my heart good, yeah. you know, to hear back. I have an email from Kay from New York. She says, I have arthritis in too many places and recently broke my right wrist. All these aches and pains are lessened within a few minutes of using the glucosamine cream. Your dispenser is easy to use and was especially appreciated when my wrist wasn't working very well. I will not be without this product.
10: Hmm.
13: Here's one more. I've lost the pain in my knees and I can walk without any problems, climb stairs, sleep at night without pain. I'm so glad I heard about the cream. It makes me want to wake up in the morning. And that's exactly what we were just talking about.
10: That's interesting. Makes me want to wake up in the morning.
13: You see what I mean?
10: All right, folks, I do want to take a moment here to let you know that if you want to try Dr. Janet's Extra Strength Glucosamine Pain Relief Formula, there's a special toll-free number you can call right now. 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I'll give it to you again. 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Okay, well, this has been really, really enlightening. We've been talking about pain, which unfortunately is a difficult subject for so many people. And we've been talking about Dr. Janet's glucosamine cream, which contains proven pain-fighting ingredients that not only help to reduce or even eliminate your pain, but also mm-hmm. help to rebuild. And
13: that's
10: I think
13: right.
10: that's so important. There is an opportunity here to get on a path back to ultimate health.
13: You know, with pain, you have this what if thinking. What if this isn't going to get better? Am I going to wind up in a wheelchair?
10: Yeah.
13: What do I have? Is
10: right.
13: this terminal? Is this
10: right.
13: going to take me out? What's going to happen to my family?
10: Right.
13: What's going to happen to my job? So this is what America is going through. And the stress only perpetuates the pain syndrome.
10: Mm-hmm.
13: And so I'm here to tell you that help is on its way. It's time to take charge. Be proactive. Pick up the phone and try this.
10: So your glucosamine cream is all natural.
13: All natural.
10: And you just rub this right in the area
13: Put
10: of pain.
13: Put it right where
10: it
13: hurts.
10: Doesn't stink.
13: No
10: doesn't,
13: smell.
10: Doesn't, and it's,
13: not,
10: and it's not
13: greasy.
10: Not greasy.
13: Won't ruin your clothes.
10: And this is safe. You don't have to worry about interactions.
13: No.
10: Nothing
13: not
10: to be concerned
13: at all.
10: About there. I meant to ask you, is this something that you can continue to use or should continue to use after, you know, let's say that you don't have pain anymore, but
13: keep
10: you still
13: replenishing.
10: Keep, yeah.
13: If it happened once, it can happen again.
10: Yeah.
13: So you want to keep replenishing all those building blocks that help us remain flexible.
10: Right.
13: So
10: right.
13: there you have it. It works. It works. I'm living proof. So.
10: And what should you notice when you start using it?
13: More flexibility, less pain. You'll have more mobility. You're going to sleep better.
10: Mm-hmm.
13: You're going to get back into life.
10: Mm-hmm.
13: You know, it's funny. I have people tell me the first and second day they use it. They go, you know, I have a feeling for the first time that my well-being's returning.
10: Mm-hmm.
13: I'm going to be all right.
10: Yeah. And there are literally thousands of people that have benefited already.
13: Absolutely. We know that for a fact. The letters don't stop coming in. So well,
10: can you share a few more with us?
13: Sure. Let's see. I've got some more with me here. We've got Pam from Douglasville, Georgia. She says, my finger swelled and my doctor said it was carpal tunnel syndrome. And I couldn't get any relief, so I rubbed a glucosamine cream on my fingers and hand, and the pain was instantly gone. I keep this by my bed, in my purse, and at my workstation. Thank you, Dr. Jana. And Agnes sent this letter. I knit for hours at a time. It takes all the oil from my skin, and my hands were so bad that they were cracked, bleeding, and very itchy. Plus, my hands hurt a lot, too, sometimes waking me up at night. I would use your glucosamine cream on my hands, and I'd have to tell you that it's better than any hand cream or lotions. Plus, the aching and pain have faded, and my hands have never been so smooth. Emu oil also is an incredible skin conditioner, so that's a side benefit, too.
10: Yeah.
13: So, you know, there's just all kinds of things as the testimonies keep pouring in.
10: Yeah.
13: So.
10: Well, Dr. Jana, unfortunately, we're about out of time here. Any final words of encouragement you want to leave with our listeners today?
13: Yes, absolutely, Chris. You know, pain, it can be your friend because it alerts you to take action. But pain becomes your enemy when you fail to take action. And that's what this show is all about. I want to encourage you to become proactive and go to the root cause of your pain. Mm-hmm. And I've offered you a real proven solution that's helped hundreds of thousands of people just like you across America over the past 10 years find relief. Now you can be one of them. 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
10: 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Well, that's all the time we have for today. Thanks again to our sponsor, Dr. Newton's Naturals. 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And be sure to join us again next week for another great show. I'm Chris McKay. Have a great day, everybody.
3: The Chris McKay Show was pre-recorded and was sponsored by Dr. Newton's Naturals on 99.5 KKLA. Good morning, it's Josh Donovan, and this week's Thankful Thursday recipient was Agora Bible Fellowship in Agora Hills. The nominator was Jordana Walsh. And here's their lead pastor, Scott Cagle, to share how he got into ministry.
14: I did not know I wanted to be a pastor. In fact, in college, I was a business major in my undergrad. But I remember I had gotten suspended. We pulled a prank that was goofing around. And the dean said, well, the only way that anyone, employer would hear this is if you go into full-time ministry. I said, oh, well, don't worry about that. And but it's kind of funny to see God had different plans for me. But I came to Christ growing up as a kid in a Christian family. My mom was very committed to explaining the gospel to us kids. And as a young age, with a childlike faith, made the decision to embrace Jesus Christ as my Lord and Savior. And I'd say the sanctification process has been more extended than that. But it was during college years that I sensed God's calling, late in my college years, towards vocational ministry.
3: Now, Scott, tell us about some of the outreach that Agora Bible Fellowship does.
14: The way that we approach our campus is we have opened it up for really any and almost all gatherings in the community. And so we make it a free kind of service that we just bless people with. And so in 1 week, we had 37 different events, whether it's Eagle Scout group or the Homeowners Association or whoever needs a space to meet for a birthday party or whatever. We've tried to be that in the community, and it's gotten a lot of traction.
3: And that's Scott Cagle, has been lead pastor of Agora Bible Fellowship for over a decade. If you'd like more information about that congregation, just go to agorabible.org.
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11: The weekend is here. Let's get it going.
19: All right, folks, quick question. Be honest with yourself. Do you remember when you were 25? When you could eat anything, sleep like a rock, wake up with energy to burn, and your body just worked? Yeah, me too. Those were the days. Then somewhere around 30, 35, 40, things started to change. Now I have a salad for lunch. I somehow gained 3 pounds. What is happening? Is anybody with me on this? I'll tell you what's happening. David James, welcome in. More importantly, we're going to tell you what you can do about it, because my guest today has been quietly helping tens of thousands of Americans reverse their aging symptoms since 2004. And his team just dropped what I personally believe is one of the biggest upgrades in supplement history. His name is John Fleming. He's the CEO and nutritionist of Nature's Technology, Inc. And he's helped develop a brand new formula with Dr. Randall West and the legendary Dr. Emick Blair. It's called GHR Platinum 7. John, welcome to the show, man, because I've been waiting a long time to talk about this.
20: Well, Dave, I am absolutely fired up to be here. And honestly, this product has been in the making for the last 20 years. And I feel like a kid on Christmas morning right now. Yeah. Because I'm so excited to make the big announcement.
19: Well, and that is the energy we need today, John. All right, let's get into it. I mean, Nature Technology has been at this since 2004, John, right? 20 plus years of real customer results. So what made now the right time for the biggest upgrade in your history?
20: Well, yes, Dave, the new GHR Platinum 7 now has 50 ingredients designed to reverse aging symptoms and feel 10 and 20 years younger in just a matter of weeks. Newer, stronger benefits you can feel and see at an unprecedented level. We have three improvements. Number one, and this is going to change really everything in the industry, GHR Platinum 7 is now the world's first liposomal HGH releaser. We partnered with Dr. Emick Blair, who has a PhD in chemistry, and has integrated his patented CellGate liposomal delivery technology into the formula. And what this means in plain English is that they wrap ingredients in a natural coating so that your body absorbs it up to 10 times more than regular vitamins. 10 times, Dave. So now the GHR Platinum ingredients will be hitting your body at a completely higher level.
19: So, John, people who tried HGH supplements before and thought, yeah, it's okay. Well, they were getting maybe a fraction of what they could have been getting, right?
20: You're right, a fraction. And that changes today. So number two, we didn't just upgrade the delivery. We expanded the mission entirely. We identified seven major causes of the aging process, not just one, not just the HGH decline. And we built a dedicated targeted blend to fight every single one of them. Seven blends, 50 ingredients, one formula for men, one for women. And we'll go through all seven in a minute. Each one of them is going to hit home.
19: And number three, by the way?
20: So number three, the HGH formula itself got a complete overhaul. New ingredients added, existing ingredients upgraded. The core blend is more powerful than anything we've ever put in a bottle in over 20 years. So you're getting a stronger HGH formula delivered up to 10 times more effectively, plus six additional blends fighting six other causes of the aging process simultaneously. That's why it's called GHR Platinum 7, and nothing like it has ever existed.
19: So you're talking a better formula, better absorption, fighting seven causes of aging instead of one. John, I don't know how anyone finishes a show without calling. I mean, let's get into these seven blends right now, okay?
20: Yeah, science finally has caught up with what we always believe was possible. The original GHR Platinum was laser focused on one cause of aging, which is the HGH decline, and it works beautifully. We have tens of thousands of customers, doctors taking it themselves. Some people ask their doctor if they can take it, and their doctor says, I'm taking it, so you can. But people are feeling 10 to 20 years younger consistently in just a matter of weeks. But our team, working with Dr. Randall West, Doctor of Osteopathic Medicine and former Physician of the Year for California, and Dr. Emmick Blair, who has a PhD in chemistry from UC Irvine. We keep asking the same question. HGH is one piece of the puzzle. What are all the other pieces?
19: And you found seven?
20: Yeah, there's many causes of the aging process, but we found seven major causes of the aging process that we can have the biggest impact on through natural science. So HGH decline is one, but there's six more, and every single one of them is quietly accelerating how fast you age. So we built a targeted blend that fights each one. Seven blends, 50 ingredients, one specifically made for the men and one formula just for women.
19: So John, seven targeted blends to fight seven causes of aging. I love that. Would you walk us through them?
20: Absolutely. So cause of aging number one, that is HGH decline. Our first blend is the GHR Platinum 7 with the patented CellGate liposomal delivery. This is the HGH releasing powerhouse that started it all 20 years ago, but now supercharged. We have the L-arginine, L-lysine, L-glutamine, L-glycine, L-tyrosine, the key amino acids your pituitary needs as raw materials to build the HGH. Then there's the anterior pituitary and hypothalamus support, alpha GPC, GABA, L-DOPA, colostrum, and our newest addition, chlorella, L-cysteine, coconut oil, and now liposomal quercetin from CellGate. We're keeping our core GHR Platinum formula and enhancing it with new ingredients and using nature's technology to increase that absorption rate by up to 10 times more than regular capsules.
19: And that's just cause number one of seven?
20: One of seven, you're right. But cause of aging number two is age-related cognitive decline. So our brain ages, Dave, mental sharpness goes, the memory, the focus, it just all softens over time. Our Platinum Brain 7 blend fights directly with acetyl L-carnitine, CoQ10, and phosphatidylserine, three of the most clinically studied nutrients for brain health on the planet. So we want your brain firing up like it did when you were sharp, quick, and on it.
19: John, I think I need that blend by itself, honestly. I mean,
20: What y'all do?
19: Oh, man. Hey, so you were saying cause of aging number three, stem cell exhaustion, right?
20: Yeah, absolutely. And this one gets into some seriously exciting cutting edge territory. Now, we know your stem cells are your body's repair crew. Think of them as the emergency response team. When the tissue is damaged, stem cells are called in to regenerate it. So the problem is, as we age, stem cell activity plummets. But what we're seeing is a lot of people, to fix that, are actually going to getting, even in other countries, stem cell injections, and it's working. They're getting completely healed with lifelong issues in just a matter of weeks. It's crazy. However, that's the synthetic route. The GHR Platinum 7 contains a natural platinum stem cell blend, which contains astragalus extract, vitamin D3, spirulina, turmeric, and stem cell aloe, ingredients that research actually shows can help produce and reactivate your body's own stem cells.
19: All natural, too, and none of that synthetic garbage. So good. Mm-hmm. And stem cell exhaustion, it's fought in a capsule, right?
20: Yeah, absolutely. And then that leads us to the cause of aging number four that we addressed, and that is telomere shortening. Now, this is one of the hottest areas in longevity science right now. Telomeres are the protective caps at the end of your DNA strands. Think of it as like the plastic tip at the end of a shoelace, protecting it from fraying.
19: Ah.
20: Every time a cell divides, those caps get shorter.
19: Okay.
20: And when they get too short, the cell can no longer replicate properly.

0: artery flexibility, and hawthorn berry, which is one of the most time-tested botanicals for heart health going back for centuries. Mm. And then that brings us to the cause of aging number 6, which is free radical oxidation. Every single day, your body's under attack from free radicals caused by stress, pollution, processed food, medications, just breathing. So think of it as cellular rust. Mm. Think of it as when you bite into an apple and it starts to oxidize and change colors. You know, that's what happens to our bodies. So our Platinum Antioxidant 7 blend fights all of this with alpha lipoic acid, OPC, organic goji berries, and pomegranate, which is 4 of the most potent antioxidant compounds on the planet, working synergistically to neutralize those free radicals.
1: John, you're talking just now 6 causes of aging, 6 blends fighting every single one. What's the 7th?
0: Well, the cause of aging number 7, and here's where the men's and women formulas split into something very special. For men, the 7th cause is the declining testosterone. Low testosterone, it's real, it's common, and most men just quietly accept it. But our Platinum Testosterone 7 blend fights it with rhodiola roseola, tungkat ali root, tribulus terrestris, and fenugreek extract. So men are reporting much more drive and more strength, more vitality, you know, in every sense of the word. For the women, the 7th cause is the diminishing collagen. And ladies, this one's personal because collagen loss is a silent driver between wrinkles, thinning hair, joint discomfort, and the loss of skin elasticity that ages you faster than almost anything else. So our Platinum Collagen 7 blend fights this with bamboo, horsetail, maca root, ashwagandha, and actual collagen, as well as hyaluronic acid. This blend was built specifically and lovingly for you women.
1: That's just wonderful. 7 causes of aging, 7 targeted blends fighting each one. 50 ingredients total, formulated completely differently for men and women. This is not a supplement. This is like the most complete anti-aging system ever put in a capsule.
0: Mm-hmm. And that's exactly what it is. And we haven't even talked about the delivery system in detail yet, which honestly might be the biggest story of all.
1: This is really special. John, I want to ask you this. What should our listeners expect from GHR Platinum?
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1: 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It's Big Wave Dave, David James with John Fleming of GHR Platinum 7. Hey, John, let's briefly discuss why addressing HGH is so important to our daily health. Can we do that?
0: Yeah, absolutely. And Dave, I did want to mention that your free bottle is not going to be taken by anyone. I will have one for you after
2: Thank
0: the show.
2: Thank you, John. Thank you very much. Yeah.
0: With all your hard work, we appreciate you. But yeah, studies show that HGH rapidly declines with age. We know this, and this is directly linked as one of the biggest causes of the aging process. But did you know that by the time you turn 60, your body may be producing 95% less HGH than you did in your 20s? And the crazy thing is, your body still has the ability to make it. The question is, are you giving it what it needs to turn the switch back on?
1: Ah, good point, John. I mean, many of us don't know that we can do that. But I have to ask the question all of us are thinking. Well, most of us anyway. HGH, isn't that what all the celebrities and pro athletes are taking? Like, isn't this the stuff that's controversial in the news right now?
0: That's a great question, Dave. And yes, there is a form of HGH therapy that's controversial, and that's the injections or HGH IV therapy. This is the synthetic HGH human growth hormone that gets injected directly into the body. And Dave, it works. And that's why you see 6-year-old celebrities on magazine covers all ripped out looking like they're 40 years old. And that's why athletes have risked their entire careers over the last 20 years to use it.
1: Is HGH therapy a thing of the past, or are more people taking it?
0: You know, and that's also a very important thing to ask, because it's been around for a while, but more and more people are becoming more educated and aware of how powerful restoring your youthful HGH is, and it's not going anywhere. Because of the consistent, remarkable results that thousands upon thousands of people are getting through HGH therapy and supplements and the IV drips right now, you're seeing tons of wellness IV clinics popping up all over California for NAD drips, HGH drips, peptides, etc. But regarding the HGH industry, the HGH market was valued at $6 billion in 2024, and is projected to hit $13 billion in about 6 years. Mm. So the industry is growing because people simply love the results that they feel and see.
1: Well, with that being the case, then why isn't everyone taking these?
0: Well, not everyone does. And there's 3 reasons why. Number one is the cost. And we're talking about anywhere from $10,000 to now $60,000 a year.
1: Good grief.
0: That's more than some people make in a year.
1: Oh, that's like a hard no for most of us.
0: Mm-hmm. Yeah, absolutely. And then number two is the side effects. You know, according to an article by Harvard Health Publishing in 2021, up to 30% of patients who take synthetic HGH injections experience serious side effects, including fluid retention, joint pain, carpal tunnel syndrome, and high blood sugar. This is common because it's unnatural. You know, you're injecting a synthetic hormone. You're overriding your body's natural regulatory system. The pituitary gland says, oh, we've got plenty and I'll stop producing. But over time, you can actually make your body worse at producing its own natural HGH. And we don't want that. And then number three, you need a prescription, a doctor supervising, regular monitoring. It's a whole medical process. And unfortunately, in this new world of peptide injections, lots of people are taking HGH injections without a doctor's supervision, which is not only dangerous, that's just really scary.
1: Yeah.
0: Now, here's where it gets exciting, because there is another way, a way that provides the same category of benefits without the injections, without the synthetic hormones, without the side effects, and without spending your entire retirement savings.
1: And that is?
0: And that is the growth hormone releaser, which is the GHR Platinum 7. Instead of putting HGH into your body from the outside, we're giving your body the precise nutritional building blocks it needs to produce more of its own HGH naturally.
1: Nice.
0: At the dose that your own biology determines what's right for you.
1: So you're not adding a synthetic hormone. You're actually waking up a sleeping system.
0: Mm-hmm. Yeah, and that's beautifully put. Your pituitary gland is there. It knows how much HGH to produce. it's done it your whole life. What happens with age is the communication process breaks down. The hypothalamus stops sending the right signals, the amino acid building blocks become depleted, and the factory slows down. And GHR Platinum 7 restocks those raw materials and replenishes what the body loses as we age, and it improves that communication process. It's like reconnecting the phone line between the hypothalamus and the pituitary gland.
1: Nice. John Fleming joining us. Big Wave Dave, David James here. You can go to growyoungnow.com, growyoungnow.com. John, when that line gets reconnected, what happens?
0: What happens is the factory fires back up.
1: Yes.
0: And people feel it fast, you know, usually within the first 2 to 4 weeks. And the first thing people start noticing is sleep. Deep, real, dream-filled sleep that they haven't had in years. Now enter Dr. Emick Blair, who has a PhD in chemistry, over 2 decades of innovation. And what he developed is called CellGate, which is a patented liposomal delivery technology that's been backed by human clinical studies.
1: John, what is a liposome?
0: Great question, Dave. A liposome is a microscopic bubble made up of the same phospholipid material as your body's own natural cell membranes. Dr. Blair essentially wraps each nutrient inside this tiny bubble that your body recognizes as its own. It's like putting the nutrient in a disguise that gets passed and waved through security straight through your cells.
1: Ah, so instead of your digestive system chewing up the nutrient before it can work?
0: Yeah, it travels deeper. It bypasses the breakdown. It gets where it needs to go. And the result, backed by Dr. Blair's clinical studies, is the absorption is 10 times greater than conventional supplements.
1: 10 times?
0: 10 times. And let that sink in for you listeners. If you're taking a regular HGH supplement or any other supplement, and you're getting, let's say, 10% absorption, CellGate technology takes that to potentially back to 100%.
1: Wow.
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6: Hi, friends. Welcome to Open My Eyes. I'm Lori Wilburn. 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What a lesson those hummingbirds teach me. Job 23:12 says, I have not departed from the command of his lips. I have treasured the words of his mouth more than my necessary food. 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When I go back and review what I read in the morning, it corrects my thinking throughout the day. Friends, God's truth encourages us when we're downcast, comforts us when we're grieving, corrects us when we're erring, and reminds us to stay focused on the Lord. 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
12: Take heed from the fall of G3 Ministries. That is the topic we'll discuss today on the Christian Worldview radio program, where the mission is to sharpen the biblical worldview of Christians and to proclaim the good news of Jesus Christ. I'm David Wheaton, the host. 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As always, thank you for your notes of encouragement, financial support, and lifting us up in prayer. Just a very quick update that the registration deadline is this coming Tuesday, September 8th. That's the day after Labor Day for both the Christian Worldview Speaker Series event with Travis Allen at Stonehouse Farm in Jordan, Minnesota, which takes place Saturday, September 12th from 4 to 7 p.m., and also the registration deadline for the Overcomer Foundation Cup Golf and Dinner event at White Bear Yacht Club in Delwood, Minnesota, on Monday, September 14th. A catered dinner with dessert and specialty coffee is being prepared for the speaker series event, so we need to know number of attendees in advance. Same for the golf event. Our staff and volunteers are working hard to make these really special events, so we hope you can come. An event guide will be mailed to all registered attendees for both events, so be sure to look for that a couple days in advance. Again, registration deadline for both the speaker series event and the golf and dinner event is the day after Labor Day, Tuesday, September 8th. G3 began as a theology conference in 2013 at Praise Mill Baptist Church near Atlanta. Pastor Josh Bice of the same church was the founder of G3. Year by year, the conference grew into one of the largest and most influential annual events, with thousands attending and some of the most prominent leaders speaking, such as John MacArthur, Vodi Bakum, Steve Lawson, Paul Washer, Ken Ham, Joel Beakey, H.B. Charles, Tom Askell, James White, and many more. G3 then developed beyond a national conference into a ministry organization with regional conferences, G3 Press publishing arm, G3 Plus subscription platform for written audio and video content, the G3 Church Network of nearly 200 churches, and much more. In short, G3 was one of the most prominent theologically conservative ministries in the country. But then sin happened. In 2025, it was discovered that founder and pastor Josh Bice was using anonymous social media accounts to criticize fellow believers, some of whom were speakers at his conference. Bice resigned, and Vice President and Pastor Scott Annual then took over. But just recently, it was revealed that Scott Annual and three other leaders from G3, who also serve as elders at Praise Mill Baptist Church in Georgia, had sent anonymous dossiers or packets to the elders at First Baptist Church in Lindale, Texas, accusing their pastor, Tom Buck, a former G3 board member and contributor to the ministry, of plagiarism in his sermons. Weeks later, similar anonymous dossiers were sent to ministry leaders around the country. While there were about 45 instances of Buck using unattributed material from commentaries in his sermons, I think it was 17 total sermons, the elders of his church and other ministry leaders who investigated the charges concluded that it was a lesser degree of plagiarism requiring correction rather than disqualification. But then there was the question of who was sending out these packets. It soon was revealed that none other than the top leadership at G3, which stood for Gospel, Grace, and Glory, had transgressed in a most inglorious way, with anonymous accusations and even mail fraud. A confession by G3 was released, and soon the entire organization of G3 Ministries was dissolved. Joining us this weekend to discuss the fall of G3 is David Morrill of Protestia, a, quote, polemical Christian news and discernment outlet dedicated to reporting, analysis, and theological critique, unquote. David and Protestia received one of the anonymous dossiers, did an investigation, and made public that it was the G3 leadership behind it. We will discuss several aspects of this incident, including the plagiarism. Why? Not in self-righteousness or a spirit of condemnation, but rather to fearfully reflect and learn, knowing our own potential for sin. For Scripture says, "Let him who thinks he stands take heed that he does not fall." Let's get to the first segment of the interview with David Morrell. David, thank you for coming on the Christian Worldview radio program today. Before we get into our topic on what has transpired with G3 Ministries, just tell us about your background, how God brought you to saving faith, and who have been some of the key influences in your walk with Christ.
13: I'm a church kid from birth, really. You know, grew up in Plymouth Brethren Church, and then my family started attending and being members of Baptist churches since I was very little. But in terms of my coming to Christ, I can't tell you that there was a moment when I knew it flipped. Like a lot of church kids, I said the prayer many, many times to make sure that I was, knew that I had said it. But then as I got older, there was a moment when I realized I have no other option but to follow Jesus. The signs in my life were like, you can't run away from him. You belong to him. And you know, I believe, obviously, my salvation is secure because of what the Bible teaches. But I grew up as a Baptist kid and then really got into the seeker-sensitive church stuff, was going to a seeker-sensitive church, very much into the Rick Warren purpose-driven kind of movement. And then I really count online discernment ministries as helping me see the folly of that and the unseriousness of it and the lack of biblical precision and faithfulness that was coming out of that movement. And by God's grace, helped me see that and pull my family, my wife and I, out of that kind of movement. And now we're at a very solid Southern Baptist church that takes doctrine seriously. That's where we are. And thank God they tolerate, I guess, or they understand my online polemical ways.
12: Now, speaking of that, David, you are the publisher of Protestia.com, very prominent online on social media and elsewhere. And from your website, it describes Protestia as a polemical Christian news and discernment outlet dedicated to reporting, analysis, and theological critique in an age of widespread censorship and ecclesiastical decline. We document, Protestia does, the ongoing downgrade of the visible church while serving as a resource for Christians seeking clarity about influential figures, movements, and institutions that abuse the bride of Christ and lead believers away from sound biblical orthodoxy. Define what polemics is and why it is generally ignored or really disapproved of by mainstream evangelicalism.
13: Polemics is, more or less, you can boil it down to arguing about sound doctrine, contending for sound doctrine amongst churches and Christians in the church, rather than apologetics, which would be defending our faith against other religions, atheism, agnosticism, things like this. Polemics is actually contending for sound doctrine as opposed to the numerous ways there can be false doctrine among the Christian church. Protestia is a ministry to keep Christians apprised of what's going on beyond the boundaries of their local church, because the other 6 days of the week, people aren't necessarily at their local church under the shepherding of their pastors and with their brethren. They're on the internet, they're living life, they're doing what Christians are supposed to do, but that does expose them to a lot of, especially with the internet, a lot of false ideas masquerading under the name of Jesus.
12: Regarding this situation that has taken place with G3 Ministries, I just want to read an online summary of the situation where the sources are coming from your organization, Protestia, Christianity Today was written about this, Ministry Watch. So this is a summary of those things. And it's going to take me about 3 minutes to do it. But I think it's important for listeners to understand, instead of just jumping in and analyzing it, let's get a quick summary of what took place with G3 Ministries. The summary statement from online was G3 Ministries leaders, so their leaders, anonymously mailed packets accusing Pastor Tom Buck of First Baptist Church in Lyndale, Texas, of sermon plagiarism. After G3's efforts became public, they apologized, resigned, and the ministry shut down. So this is a very major story that's taken place very recently within the Christian church in America. Now, just to get into some of the specifics, G3 Ministries, for those who don't know, was a prominent Reformed Baptist organization. They did conferences. They had a large church network. They did publishing of resources. And they were closely tied to Praise Mill Baptist Church in Douglasville, Georgia. I believe that's near Atlanta. Tom Buck, senior pastor of First Baptist Church in Lyndale, Texas, since 2006, had been a G3 board member and a frequent contributor to G3. The episode that we're talking about today followed a 2025 scandal. That's last year, and a lot of our listeners will remember this, in which the founder of G3, named Josh Bice, he resigned after using anonymous accounts to criticize other Christian leaders. And after he resigned, Scott Annual became the president of G3. Okay, now just to get into some of the accusations, again, quoting from an online source here, in March 2026, anonymous packets were sent to about 30 homes of First Baptist Church Lyndale elders, that's Tom Buck's church, and their deacons. And they alleged in these packets, quote, habitual and systemic plagiarism by Tom Buck in his sermons, stating roughly 45 instances of verbatim or near verbatim borrowing from commentaries across 17 sermons over 9 years that were preached without attribution to those commentaries. And the elders at FBC, First Baptist Church Lyndale, investigated internally. Tom Buck recused himself. The church consulted outside pastors experienced in expository preaching, including Phil Johnson from Grace Community Church in California. And the leaders of First Baptist Lyndale concluded there were real attribution problems that needed correction. And Tom Buck, the pastor, agreed to tighten his citation practices. But not a pattern. There wasn't a pattern of passing off others' finished sermons as his own, nor anything they viewed as ministerially disqualifying. They treated it as a local church matter already addressed. Okay, now we're going to fast forward to this summer now. This is where you guys at Protestia come in. In July of this year, in 2026, similar packets were mailed to Tom Buck's ministry partners and friends. Now, these are outside his church now, other evangelical leaders around the country. These used, listen to this, a First Baptist Church Lyndale return address on the envelopes, and they were postmarked from Dallas and claimed the church had failed to deal with the issue of plagiarism by Tom Buck biblically, while urging the recipients of these packets to investigate independently. Concealment steps reportedly included mailing these packets from Texas using latex gloves. On August 17, 2026, Protestia, your organization, David, published an investigation identifying Praise Mill's elders. So that would be G3 President Scott Annual, plus Matt Sykes, Dylan Joyner, and John Norton as responsible. And the irony was widely noted. G3 and Praise Mill had condemned Josh Bice's, their former president, anonymous attacks the year before. And the FBC Lyndale elder said they had tried to meet the Praise Mill elders privately after learning of their involvement and received no timely response. About a week later, on August 25th, the four men from G3 and Praise Mill Baptist Church issued a public apology to First Baptist Church Lyndale's elders. They confessed that they had, quote, sinfully meddled in the disciplinary process of your autonomous local church, unquote, that they had mischaracterized how the church in Lyndale handled the matter without knowing the details and should have contacted the church directly instead of sending material anonymously. They said they had no excuse. They resigned as pastors at Praise Mill and confessed to their congregation, which they said forgave them. G3 then dissolved its church network immediately and canceled dues. Within days, the organization stated it was concluding operations. They deleted social media accounts and updated its website. Some of their assets, such as G3 Plus, a subscription part of their ministry, were reported as transitioning to another ministry. The ministry has already been under financial strain after the 2025 conference cancellation, which came in the wake of the scandal with their former president, Josh Bice. Last paragraph. Independent reviewers generally agreed there were genuine citation shortcomings with Tom Buck in some of his sermons, but they viewed First Baptist Lyndale's internal process as appropriate in the anonymous, deceptive campaign, especially after G3's prior stance on anonymity with Josh Bice, as the action that collapsed the organization. Now, David, I know that was a lot, but I wanted to make sure we had some clear context before we delve into the discussion. So first, could you just explain the scope and influence of G3 Ministries and why this is such a significant fall?
13: Well, G3 had basically grown to be the largest, certainly within Reformed Baptist traditions, the largest conference ministry in the country. At one point, they had topped $1.5 million in annual revenue. The conference was widely attended, sort of in conservative evangelical circles. They had, you know, major names that people would know. John MacArthur would speak there. Vody Bachan would speak there. Kind of a who's who within conservative evangelicalism would be at the G3 conference. And it became very influential. Even at Protestia, we had talked about getting a booth there, and they had sent us tickets to give out to some of our subscribers and things, free tickets to the conference. And so the relationship was very, I thought, was very cordial between us up until this. And then when the Josh Bice thing happened in 2025, it was obviously very embarrassing for them and very embarrassing for the church and hurtful for the church. And they declined substantially in support and in attendance for the conference. They canceled the 2025 conference, which was a massive financial blow. And then by this year, they had reconstituted themselves by their statements, more of a smaller, more localized, more church focused operation. At least that's what they were going for until all of this happened.
12: Tom Buck, as I read there, was a former board member of G3. I'm sure he probably spoke at their conference and contributed written content to them over the years. Do you know why the leaders of G3 were trying to out Tom Buck as a plagiarist in his sermons? I mean, why not just address him openly rather than anonymously and deceptively?
13: Right. And that question was really what got our investigation rolling, because it just didn't add up. So Tom Buck, he was on the board of G3, and he was responsible for teaching expository preaching workshops for G3. So this was his relationship with that ministry for a long time. He stepped off the board after the Josh Bice thing happened and before Scott Annual was brought on as president. Scott Annual was the VP of G3 at the time, and Tom stepped off the board before Scott became the president of G3. And so I could surmise at what might be going on behind the scenes in terms of organizational friction and things like that. All of that's possible. But the stated reason, and the reason that, as far as I understand, that these men are still claiming that what they did, although it was sin to do it this way, that it was legitimate, was the accusations that Tom Buck was plagiarizing by using sermon commentaries in the way that he was using them. Ironically, the same men we found, this is crazy, the same men we found out later by the analysis they used with Tom Buck would have been just as guilty of the same thing. Their own sermons used commentaries in the same manner. So it's hard for me to look at it and say that's a legitimate motivation, which leaves us with a big question mark of what the real motivation was. And the whole thing's just kind of a shameful embarrassment within conservative evangelicalism that we still don't have a reason for.
12: Now, these packets were sent out in March of 2026 to the elders of First Baptist Church in Lyndale, Texas. That's Tom Buck's church. And then they were mailed out to a wider audience when the G3 guys, the leaders, apparently didn't think the church wasn't doing enough with what they had revealed to them. And this only really became a big story within the last several weeks or even couple weeks. How was it found out that G3 was the source of these packets being sent out?
13: When they sent the first packets, and of course nobody broadly knew about this, they send these anonymous packets to First Baptist Church Lyndale leaders, elders, and deacons. Dozens, I don't think it was quite 100, but it was a lot of packets that go to that church. They handle it internally, and then the packet that everybody else, the other people that they mailed them to later, including the one that they mailed to us, said the reason they were mailing these packets to us is because First Baptist Church Lyndale didn't handle it biblically. And I'm thinking to myself, okay, this seems like, with these return labels, that somebody had approached the leaders of that church personally. This was something that they knew who the accusers were. They were working it out that way. And it turns out, after talking to First Baptist Church Lyndale, they just received an anonymous packet. So there's no way that the gentleman that mailed these things or anybody else could have known whether the church handled it biblically, because they were anonymous accusers. There was nobody to report back to. Right. So again, these are additional red flags going off at this point. In the process of trying to find a motive, we did our own analysis of the actual material in the packet. and came to the conclusion that basically the same conclusion that other people had independently come to, that, yeah, Tom needs to tighten up his citation practice. He needs to be more careful about this, but this isn't something disqualifying where he's not doing his own work, or he's buying sermons, or he's taking the sermons from other men and not doing his prep. His elders basically reported to us that he does his prep during the week, and we watch him and we work with him. It's a, kind of a collaborative process. So like, okay, that's local church matter. If your church is satisfied, we're satisfied, but then we're still left with this lack of motive. So we're wondering, okay, who would want to do this? Who would want to do this to Tom Buck? And information crosses, and all of a sudden there are people at Praise Mill Baptist Church that are kind of on the outs with the leadership there, not going to the church anymore, that said, yeah, they admitted to us that they did it. So that was kind of the smoking gun as far as figuring out that it was them. And so then all of a sudden our investigation turns on, why would these guys want to do this? How do they do it? And those kind of things. But at least we have a source at this point.
12: David Morrell, the publisher of Protestia, is our guest today as we discuss the fall of G3 Ministries. We have links to Protestia at thechristianworldview.org. When we return from this two-minute break, we'll talk about plagiarism and why the investigation by the elders at Tom Buck's church resulted in correction for their pastor rather than disqualification. I'm David Wheaton, and you are listening to the Christian Worldview radio program. You are invited to two events in September. The first is the Christian Worldview Speaker Series event on Saturday, September 12th at Stonehouse Farm in Jordan, Minnesota, with Pastor Travis Allen of Grace Church in Greeley, Colorado, who is a longtime favorite guest on the program and former managing director of Grace to You and a U.S. Navy SEAL. We will discuss a wide range of current events and issues of the faith, along with audience questions. Dinner will be served. 2 days later, on Monday, September 14th, is the annual Overcomer Foundation Cup golf and dinner event at White Bear Yacht Club near St. Paul, Minnesota. Golfers from near and far experience an enjoyable day of golf, meals, and fellowship, all in support of the Overcomer Foundation, which is the nonprofit organization that directs the Christian Worldview. More details and registration for both events is at thechristianworldview.org or call us at 1-888-646-2233. The July-August issue of the Christian Worldview Journal commemorates 250 years of America. Ed Vitagliano of American Family Association writes how foundations of our past provide a blueprint for future political and cultural renewal. My column is about the consequences of a nation rebelling against God and the blessings for repentance as described in Psalm chapter 2. 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I'm David Wheaton. 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Our topic today is Take Heed from the Fall of G3 Ministries. And our guest is David Morrell, publisher of Protestia.com. David, let's talk about the accusation of plagiarism. Plagiarism is a big deal because plagiarism is stealing from someone else's content. It's actually deception because you're passing off your content as being your own when it's not. Phil Johnson from Grace Community Church and Grace to You wrote a column about this. That the title was very good, Haman's Gallows. Like Haman erected the gallows for Mordecai, and it was Haman who hung on them. That seems to be the thread going through this story. He said that there was no evidence that Pastor Tom Buck was preaching sermons written by others. On the contrary, the evidence proved definitively that he was doing his own thorough study of the biblical text in the preparation of his sermons. But, Phil Johnson writes, there were also examples of wording taken directly from commentaries without attribution. That's a practice I do not endorse. And when I've expressed opinions about it, I have candidly referred to it as plagiarism because it technically is. Nevertheless, it's small-time, non-criminal, traffic ticket-level plagiarism, usually motivated by haste, carelessness, negligence, perhaps even laziness, not by a desire to steal others' work. The preacher who uses words he read in a commentary without attribution is not the moral equivalent of a horse thief. I don't condone or approve the practice, but unless it is being done in a large scale by someone who is using it to avoid his own study of the biblical text, it is ordinarily not serious enough infraction to disqualify a teaching pastor or ruin his reputation and career. And that's sort of what you were just saying, David.
13: Mm-hmm.
12: But there are other critics out there that are saying that Phil Johnson and others who know Tom Buck, they're minimizing what he did. I mean, yeah, so he was taking content from these commentaries and using it in his sermons. There was examples of it, even word for word, apparently, in some cases, even if it was relatively rare. So are there degrees of plagiarism, or with some variations of it not being disqualifying? Could you maybe dig into that a little more?
13: There's two categories that we're talking about here. There's the biblical law category. If we can actually go to scripture and identify, that's where it says, thou shalt not plagiarize. There's really that category, but there's also the much broader category that I think ministers, academics, students, Christians just engaged in the other parts of life can get caught up in, which is hypocrisy. In the academic sense, the reason that plagiarism is such a major problem or such a grave offense in academia is because we all agree, if we're students or we're professors or we're teaching, we all agree to a specific enumerated standard for what we will do or not do, and plagiarism violates that standard. In terms of sermon prep, it has to be really established from Scripture what the standard is for where a pastor crosses the line. And I would argue that there is some leeway or some discretion that churches apply to what they expect their pastor to do. Again, there is no verse in the Bible that says thou shalt not plagiarize. And so what people will tend to do is they'll say, well, I think plagiarism is lying. And the ninth commandment says thou shalt not bear false witness. Therefore, this person is in sin when they plagiarize. But it really is not that simple. In the case of prior plagiarism scandals that we've reported on in the past few years, things in the SBC, these were instances where that church had every expectation that their pastor was actually studying the word every week, preparing a sermon by his own labor for that congregation, for that context, and instead we found out that they were buying sermons that they may have never even seen prior to Sunday morning and just reading them verbatim. This is a violation of what they promised their church that they would do. In the case of Tom Buck, he wasn't violating what he promised his church that he would do. He wasn't violating their expectations. It was more like, because this is also public and your sermons will be public, they'll be on the internet, they'll be available, this should be tightened up. It leaned into more of an academic standard, but it's not as simple as just saying plagiarism equals lying, therefore plagiarism equals sin.
12: Good pastor, David, will constantly be using commentaries and study aids mm-hmm. in their sermon preparation. That's how they're finding mm-hmm. out what some of the great Christians of the past thought about the passages they're preaching on. There are settled interpretations of passages over mm-hmm. the centuries. For someone like Tom Buck or another pastor listening, is it just a matter of they read these commentaries? Obviously, you can't take word for word. Is it a matter of better rewording or putting it into your own words? Or using constant attribution without a sermon? Because coupled with that is we're in the age of artificial intelligence now, and this brings a whole new dynamic right. into sermon prep as well. Maybe speak to that.
13: We are in an age right now where if a pastor just wanted to plainly avoid any accusation of plagiarism, he could still have a large language model AI write a whole sermon for him, and it would never be caught by any plagiarism checker. It would technically be original in terms of its, you know, not directly taking from other things, but it might be theological nonsense. So the goal of the preacher is not to come up with something novel or something that nobody else said, or even a way to present enduring truth in a way nobody else has presented it. The job of the preacher is to actually get the meaning of the text, exposit that, and then actually apply it to the people he's standing in front of. And that's going to result in a lot of faithful preachers preaching things that are, in terms of content, very similar to one another. But that's not a bad thing. You know, our job as believers is to shepherd this gift of the gospel and the truth of God's word. It's a faith once and for all delivered to the saints. It's not our job to say, now it's my turn to put my own spin on it. And so that's why the issue gets a lot more complicated. And again, when we investigated the accusations that were being made against Tom Buck, it was a very tiny percentage of the actual volume of his sermonic work. But also it was the important thing to us, and this is always the case, is was he preaching what the text actually meant? Was he actually expositing the truth of God's word? Not did he cite everything quite properly.
12: Mm-hmm. David Morrell is our guest today here on the Christian Worldview, talking about the fall of G3 Ministries. Scott Annual, who was the former president of G3, he has been a guest on this program several times over the years. And I didn't know him personally, but just knew him through interviews. And he always seemed like a wise, sound, upstanding person and pastor, like very level head. I'm trying to understand as I think about this, how he, along with three other pastor elders, that not one of them, as this was, hatched, put the brakes on this plan. There wasn't one among them that said, no, that's not a good idea. This isn't the right way to do it. Especially considering that they really had a problem with Tom Buck thinking that he was plagiarizing over the line following Matthew 18. If your brother sins, go and show him his fault in private. If he listens to you, you have won your brother. Step two, but if he does not listen to you, take one or two more with you, so that by the mouth of two or three witnesses, every fact may be confirmed. Step three, if he refuses to listen to them, tell it to the church, and if he refuses to listen even to them, the church, let him be to you as a Gentile and a tax collector. That's maybe the hardest part for me to understand, is someone like Scott Annual with the reputation he has and the rest of the guys. And I know, look, anyone's capable of sinning, I get it, but it would be easier to understand if there's just one person who did this, but four elders being involved in this. Can you explain that?
13: It's challenging to explain it because you can't see into people's hearts. We don't know motives per se. It was reported to me by people at the church that Dylan Joyner actually had, when they had a church meeting about this, had opposed this plan of sending the packets out. But eventually, he kind of went along with it, but he kind of spoke out against it amongst the elders. And so he was given an option by the church to potentially stay on after a period of stepping aside, and he chose to resign anyway. But the methodology behind this betrays, it basically excludes some of the possible motives. So, yeah, when we talk about church discipline in Matthew 18, it can be a challenging thing to apply when we're talking about different churches or Christians interacting with each other in parachurch contexts or online. But the general equity of Matthew 18, I think, is still something we should be trying to apply. So in this case, Tom Buck is their friend. They'd ministered together. They were on the board of G3. They had his phone number. We look at this and say, first of all, why didn't you go to him privately? But even if you want to say, hey, this sin, quote unquote sin, this accusation of sin, involves something he's done publicly and now in the open, we could potentially argue that they were at step two of Matthew 18. There are additional witnesses to this sin already, and they could have put it out openly. But what we don't have the option to do, and this was really, I think, the flip for us where I realized this is a bigger problem than it may have initially looked like, is we don't have the option as Christians to accuse other Christians of sin and demand a church discipline, ecclesiastical involvement, consequences like this, and not have the responsibility of the accuser. And these guys seem like they wanted to be able to be the accuser, the benefit of being the accuser, but not actually identify themselves and take the responsibility of being the accuser. Everybody, the basic common law, biblical justice, people have a right to face their accuser. They have a right to a process. And when the person leveling the accusation says, I don't want to put my name on it, they're basically saying, I want to launder in an accusation and not be on the hook if the accusation is not correct or if I've gotten something wrong. And the Bible just simply doesn't allow for that.
12: Now, when this became exposed, that who had sent these anonymous packets and concealed them and so forth, very much in short order, went from writing a letter of confession to the First Baptist Church of Lyndale elders there, and then within 1 minute releasing that confession online to the general public, and then shortly after completely closing down G3 Ministries. I mean, this was a, kind of a whiplash type speed that was taking place. There's no more social media accounts online, I believe, from G3 Ministries and so forth. I think they either sold off their G3 Plus, which was sort of, you could be a subscriber to that and get their content and so forth. So, I mean, it's come to an end very, very quickly. And I'm trying to think, is this something that is disqualifying sin for someone like Scott Annual and these other elders who were involved in this? In other words, they are no longer above reproach. Like a pastor commits adultery, it's a disqualifying sin. You can no longer have leadership in a church. Is it disqualifying in your view, David? And where would someone like Scott Annual go from here? Because apparently they were going to be working in a partnership with Joel Beakey and Puritan Reform Seminary in college. I mean, where do you go from here with this?
13: Over at Puritan Reform Seminary, they're starting a college that's going to start classes next year, about this time next year. And as far as I understand, Scott Annual is still on staff to be the dean there starting about a year from now. I don't know. I haven't heard any updates beyond that. In terms of ministerial qualifications, Praisemill Baptist Church actually found all four of the men to have lacked four of the elder qualifications that we see in Scripture, and so certainly disqualified at that point when they resigned their elderships in the church. As far as permanent disqualification, I'm not one that really would ever argue that Scripture enumerates a permanently disqualified standard, but I would argue that churches do have a responsibility for making sure that the men they select or they ordain or they hire as elders, however you want to phrase that, are above reproach, that they're not a distraction to gospel ministry. And sometimes sins that we commit in our past, they have this lingering consequence that really renders us it very difficult for us to be above reproach, for it not to be a distraction. But a church should definitely apply that in context to the man that they're about to bring on. In the case of these guys, I would argue that any sort of restoration, potentially even reconciliation to their church and reconciliation with the elders over at First Baptist Church Lyndale, has to start with true repentance. But true repentance has to start with true confession of what was done, and that hasn't happened yet. So the letter that they put out to apologize, I would argue that the reason that they put it out publicly, that the moment basically that they sent it to First Baptist Church Lyndale, was to control the narrative. There had not been an actual meeting between these G3 elders, the elders of Praise Mill, and the elders of FBC Lyndale. There had not been a meeting between them privately prior to this letter going to the public. And so you have the public looking at this and presuming, assuming that real repentance has occurred, they're really apologizing for this, they're doing what they're supposed to do. And I'm looking at it and saying, this hasn't confessed to even half of what's been done, half of what they've done. They have not confessed to how they've handled it. This is public relations spin control. And I said, as such, on my ex account, like, hey, don't start applauding and congratulating them yet. They haven't even admitted what they've done. Not really.
12: Well, John Benzinger, the pastor of Redeemer Bible Church, I think it's in Arizona, has written a really good column. We're going to get to that later in the program today about what true repentance looks like. This is not just applicable to these guys involved in this, but to all of us, how to truly repent. David Morrill, the publisher of Protestia, is our guest today as we discuss the fall of G3 Ministries. We have links to Protestia at thechristianworldview.org. After this short break, we'll discuss the importance of every believer being under the authority of a sound local church and what regular Christians should learn from the fall of G3. I'm David Wheaton, and you are listening to the Christian Worldview radio program. You are invited to two events in September. The first is the Christian Worldview Speaker Series event on Saturday, September 12th at Stonehouse Farm in Jordan, Minnesota, with Pastor Travis Allen of Grace Church in Greeley, Colorado, who is a longtime favorite guest on the program and former managing director of Grace to You and a U.S. Navy SEAL. We will discuss a wide range of current events and issues of the faith, along with audience questions. Dinner will be served. 2 days later, on Monday, September 14th, is the annual Overcomer Foundation Cup golf and dinner event at White Bear Yacht Club near St. Paul, Minnesota. Golfers from near and far experience an enjoyable day of golf, meals, and fellowship, all in support of the Overcomer Foundation, which is the nonprofit organization that directs the Christian Worldview. More details and registration for both events is at thechristianworldview.org or call us at 1-888-646-2233. The July-August issue of the Christian Worldview Journal commemorates 250 years of America. Ed Vitagliano of American Family Association writes how foundations of our past provide a blueprint for future political and cultural renewal. My column is about the consequences of a nation rebelling against God and the blessings for repentance as described in Psalm chapter 2. 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I'm David Wheaton. 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

0: and looked up to. Is there something about that celebrity dynamic where these Christians are just really exalted? I mean, that's been going on forever, though. I think there's always been very notable Christians over the centuries. So is there something that about that celebrity dynamic that you think leads to this?
1: It's the celebrity pastor or the ministry leader that has influence and a platform beyond a local body of believers that naturally pushes on the edges of ecclesiology and polity and how a church is actually supposed to handle things like discipline. It's not really enumerated scripturally, and yet we have a responsibility to follow what the Bible teaches when it comes to disciplining one another. It falls into that category. And one of the things that I noticed as I'm digging through this issue, and when we were working through the Steve Lawson scandal back in 2024, and this was consistent, what we found was that there were big, I would argue, ecclesiological holes in the churches and with the leaders that were involved. So no real enumerated external systems of accountability for spiritual leaders. That with Steve Lawson, Trinity Bible Church down in Dallas basically gave him this special pass to not be a pastor of the church. He was a preacher, their lead preacher. And so he could come out from California, preach a sermon, get back on a plane and go back to California. And the church had the benefit of saying, hey, we have Steve Lawson as our preacher. And Steve Lawson had the benefit of not ever having to pastor, not having to be involved in the other components of what the Bible describes for elder and spiritual leader ministry. With Praise Mo Baptist Church, in interviewing people there, current members, former members, people involved in that circle, there were, ecclesiological problems in terms of how authority was actually exercised. Churches sometimes, I'm a Baptist, so you know, I always argue for church members that have a responsibility here. But with the celebrity ministry culture, there's a lot of instances where they have presumed authority or influence in things that's not bound by the mutual submission that's supposed to go on in a constituted local church.
0: I think that's a great lesson, because a lot of these situations seem to stem out of a parachurch environment. Not all the time. But G3, David, was a parachurch organization, of course. They were actually aimed, their mission was to help the local church. And they seemed to be very closely aligned with a local church, Praise Mill Baptist, down in Georgia. And yet things still went off track. Speak to the importance of not just Christian leaders and pastors being a part of a sound local church and under the authority of the leadership of that church, because that's something that you hear today, I don't need to be part of a local church. I don't really need to be a member. There's a mentality of that today. Why is that not right?
1: It's funny that you mentioned G3 being a parachurch ministry. So Josh Bice was adamant, and in fact, G3's documents adamant that they were a subchurch ministry. They described it differently. G3 is a subchurch ministry. And Josh and I actually kind of went back and forth about this during the Steve Lawson scandal publicly. I mean, I wrote an article basically describing, no, it's not subchurch, it's parachurch, because the members that are doing this ministerial work are still part of the universal church. And they're part of their local churches, and they fall under that accountability. But in terms of how we should look at it as parachurch ministries, at Protestia, we don't let anybody be involved who isn't, we say, loving, giving, serving, faithful member of a local New Testament congregation, and yet we don't, as a parachurch ministry, necessarily fall under those local congregations. So how can this possibly work? It works in that when, if somebody that we're involved with or somebody that is sinning out here and really they should be disciplined by their church, we simply report it to the church and we let the church make their own decisions. And then as a parachurch ministry, we have our standards and we exercise our discretion in terms of saying, okay, you're not going to write with us or work with us anymore because of these things. That's kind of how we have it work. But in terms of church discipline, generally speaking, I would argue that Reformed evangelicalism, we've really returned to taking discipleship seriously. This is a big movement now, and I would argue a response to seeker-sensitive shallowness. We've really returned to taking discipleship seriously. We have classes, we have academies at different churches where we really want to train people up in a sense of having sound and deeper doctrine, but we still haven't put the discipline piece into place. Discipleship without discipline is like having a class with no exams. And so we're very good at doing the discipline part, but then when our theology or what we know is tested, we're still dropping that ball. A lot of churches don't have really effective and substantial church discipline procedures that are transparent and open. It's a lot of subjectivity. It's a lot of the elder board is going to make a decision behind closed doors and nobody else

0: really knows about, and that can't be good. I think that that's the next step for conservative congregations, is to figure out how to have real functional discipline that is transparent and open. It's difficult. It's a really challenging thing to do.
1: Yes, it's a necessity and a matter of obedience to God's word that churches follow the steps of discipline outlined in Matthew 18 and elsewhere for members of the church who are involved in unrepentant sin, to try to restore them. Otherwise, sin has a leavening, corrupting influence within the local church. I'm just going to close with one more question for you here, David. Quoting Phil Johnson from the column that he wrote, he said, "No one loved and promoted G3 ministries with more enthusiasm than I did when the organization's focus was clear and singular. So it pains me to say this, but frankly, it is time for G3 to dissolve and go away." That was the conclusion of his column. And shortly after that, that's exactly what took place. G3 dissolved and has gone away. It's a major dropping a boulder in a lake with the waves hitting the shore. It's a big splash what's taking place here. So taking this from what we've discussed, from what took place, plagiarism, how this happens, the parachurch, celebrity culture, bringing it down to someone listening today who's just a quote-unquote regular Christian, what do you think are the top two or three takeaways that a listener today should be learning from this fall of G3?
0: I think in terms of Christian living, we have to understand that what we do out in the open publicly, and this is, by the way, this challenge has been brought on really by half of our lives being lived on the internet nowadays. People have this digital life and then they have the real life, at least in their minds. But in terms of our obedience to God, he sees everything. He's everywhere. So acting one way behind closed doors, one way online, one way in real life, saying certain things to certain people and other things to other people, none of that is biblically allowable. And I think even mature Christians can get really pragmatic with what they do and not understand that everything that we do in every facet of our lives is to be offered to God as worship. We don't have the option of saying, I'm going to be publicly chaste, I'm going to be publicly righteous and holy and obedient, but behind closed doors, I can kind of skirt the rules a little bit and be manipulating and pragmatic. I think that that gets a lot of Christian leaders in trouble. And it's a risk for all of us that do any sort of public ministry to be one person out in front and another person behind closed doors. We've all grown up being told that in our churches, but it's like the internet came along and we decided, well, maybe we can still pull it off somehow. And it's like God doesn't mess around with his children. If he loves us, and he does, he will not let us continue in that kind of sin. He'll bring us low, and we're seeing that happening. The reports that we have from Steve Lawson and the people close to him, and Josh Bice and the people that are close to him, are that they're repentant and that they have been forgiven and restored. And that's exactly what we expect to see from people that are truly Christians. We expect to see that. But there's still consequences. Their public ministries will never be what they once were. It's something that all of us who do public ministry need to be constantly aware of.
1: I'm so encouraged to hear what you just said about Steve Lawson and Josh Bice. And God is a God of forgiveness when there's true repentance. And that's a sign of a true believer, really. The true believer can fall, but the overcomer repents and God restores that person. But you're right, there are consequences to sin, and we need to live in the fear of the Lord, knowing that he's always watching and weighing what we're doing. We never get away with sin. David, thank you for coming on the program today. Thank you for your diligent reporting on not only this, but so many other things going on within the church today. And we just wish all of God's best and grace to you. Thanks again.
0: Thank you.
1: Again, our guest has been David Morrell, publisher at Protestia, a polemics ministry. Protestia.com is their website. We have links to them at thechristianworldview.org. There are lessons in the fall of G3 for all of us. And one of the main lessons is this: fear God, for your sin will find you out. Proverbs 16, verse 6 says, "By the fear of the Lord, one keeps away from evil." So the fear of the Lord means a deep reverence for God, knowing that God knows and sees our every thought, word, and action. Nothing can be done in secret without him knowing. The fear of the Lord is never doing anything to displease him, knowing we are accountable to him and that there is consequence for sinning against him and forfeiture of the blessing he wants to give us for obedience. So am I implying that the G3 leaders had no fear of the Lord? No. I'm assuming these are godly men. But it shows how easily even godly men can be drawn away into a sinful situation. Was it personal animosity toward Tom Buck that festered in their hearts and grew to the point of sinful decision-making? Perhaps. Was it a righteous desire to expose sin, what they saw plagiarism? If so, they should have followed the pattern of Matthew 18 and contacted Tom privately. If that didn't go anywhere, they should have contacted his elders openly, not anonymously. And it should never have been spread outside Tom Buck's church unless the elders of his church egregiously failed to address a clear sin issue. 1 Corinthians 10, verse 12 says, "Therefore let him who thinks he stands take heed that he does not fall." So we shouldn't look at the G3 leaders and conclude, "I would never do that." No, we need to fear the Lord, abide with him every day, pray that he can help us see and overcome temptation. We are weak, he is strong. So pray for the G3 leaders for repentance and restoration. We'll try to publish the article by Pastor John Benzinger on genuine repentance in the September-October issue of the Christian Worldview Journal. 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
2: 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Whatever you call it, however you look at it, I think it's good to unplug sometimes. I don't just mean in terms of technology, we unplug the TV or we unplug the laptop or whatever, although that is part of it. Hey, it's Daniel here. But it's just the idea of, these are some things that I do, and for a day, an evening, maybe a couple days, a week, I'm just going to set this aside and see what happens in that time. How do I use that time? How does God speak to me in that time? What do I see? You know, one of the things I really enjoy doing, I am a proud virtual soccer manager. 2-time champion, by the way. So sometimes in the evenings, I will wind down with a couple of games where I'm not even really playing so much as just watching my team go out there in this video game. But you know what? Tonight, I'm not going to do that. I just want to see what happens. Maybe I'll read something. Maybe I'll spend time with family. But I'm just going to allow that time to be free. And I think that's a good practice to do every once in a while. Maybe more than every once in a while. Maybe quite often.
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8: Hello, hello, and welcome to the Food for Your Soul ministry. This is Bishop Ron C. Hill, and I'm blessed to be the pastor of the Love and Unity Church of God in Christ right here in the city of Compton, California. And I'm glad you tuned in on today. She passed on, and of course he was going through a grieving time, and he requested that I would go teaching instead. And at a wonderful time, initially I went complaining inside because I have so much to do right here. I didn't want to break what I was doing, but after getting there, I was excited about the convention, great preaching, great fellowship. But I was blessed because last week I was able to pray with 14 people to receive Christ as Savior. Eight of them were women and six of them were men in and around the St. Louis, Missouri area. From the people who work with the car rental agency and hotels and restaurants and street corners, God blessed me to pray with 14 people to receive Christ as Savior. And a couple of them was kind of unique. One of the ladies, a beautiful black young lady who worked at the hotel behind the desk checking the patrons in. And I began to talk to her about Christ. And there was so much background noise until she couldn't hear me. So she volunteered to come up around the counter and got close to me, and I began to talk to her. When she came around the corner, the Holy Spirit gave me a word for her. A word of knowledge came into my spirit about her. I spoke it to her, and she broke down. She breaks down and began to weep. She began to cry. And so to one of the employees wanted to know was she's okay. She said, I'm just fine, but he's talking to me. And she said, when I looked into your eyes when you walked up, she said, I knew that you had something to tell me. So I proceeded to give her the plan of salvation, and I led her in repentance and to accept Christ as a Savior. And she stood right there in the hotel with all of the traffic going by, and she accepted Christ as a Savior. And I said to her, I said, now where is Jesus now? She said, Jesus is in my heart. And that made me very, very happy to hear that. And in another incident, it took place after I had taught the class. My wife and I went to one of the meals that was served at the women's convention. And we were sitting at the table. So, of course, I was on fire to talk about soul winning. So I started talking about soul winning. And a young lady across from me, she became very interested in knowing how to win souls to Christ. And I assured her that I would teach her. And I gave her a couple of pointers sitting at the table as to how to do it. And once we had finished our meal, I stood up and I looked into the face of this very young Latino young man. But I saw a light around him. I saw a light around him. I thought, wow, this guy is lit up. But he didn't know Christ as Savior. So I began to talk with him about Jesus. And I went through my steps that I use to pray for people to receive Christ as Savior. And he went on to pray to receive Christ as Savior. And his face lit up even more. And he began to beat upon his chest. He said, I have Christ in my heart. And it blessed me because the persons that I had been eating with, they were observing it. And one of them commented and said, oh, that was easy. And I responded, yes, it was easy. And you can learn to do the same thing. Now I proceeded to begin to exit the dining area. And the young man that I led to the Lord came and tapped me on the shoulder and gained my attention. I turned to him. He said, could I get you to pray for my friend? I said, absolutely. So up stepped a man, and actually the friend was his dad. They both worked at the hotel. It was his dad. And his dad approached me. He said, I observed you praying for my son. Would you pray for me as well? So, of course, I gave him the plan of salvation, and I had him to raise his hands before God. I had led him into repentance. I led him into accepting Christ as Savior, laying hands on him. The power of God touched him. He accepted Christ, and he too began to say, he's in my heart. And there was a few saints still left in the dining area, and they all began to praise and clap their hands, praise the Lord, after seeing this man accept Christ as Savior. By the way, when you pray with somebody to receive Christ as Savior and they actually get born again, according to the scriptures, there is joy in the presence of the angels of God over one sinner that repent over than more than 99 just persons. So soul winning, and I don't like to use the term soul winning as much as sharing the gospel of Christ with the world. Because everybody you share the gospel with will not accept Christ as Savior. My wife and I were out at having a meal, and I began to talk to this lady about Christ. And come to find out, when I got to the place where she was following me in prayer, when I got to the place to say that Jesus Christ is Lord and that he suffered and bled, she stopped. She said, I don't believe that. I said, well, good day. Enjoy the rest of your day. We didn't have anything else to talk about, because if she did not accept the fact that Jesus Christ was born of the Virgin Mary and that Jesus Christ is God and that he did die and that he was in the tomb for 3 days and on the third day God the Father raised him from the dead. If a person doesn't believe that, it isn't anything else to talk about. I give them the gospel message and then I let them go, because you can't force a person to accept Christ as Savior. That's something that God has to do. And I want to make a statement right here. As far as soul winning is concerned, we are the proclaimer. We proclaim it, but the Holy Spirit reveals it. Did you catch that today? When it comes to personal evangelism, and listen, please don't be offended, but I pray with thousands of people since 1972 outside the four walls of the church to receive Christ as Savior, but God made it clear to me that I don't save anybody. I've had people say, well, this is the man that saved me. I said, no, I didn't save you. The only thing I did was that I preached the gospel to you. I gave you the gospel, and the Holy Ghost is the one who does the convicting. Nobody, and I stress nobody, can come into the Son except the Father in heaven draw him. So we operate in business with God. We're workers together with Christ. God loves sinners, and God wants to save them. But he's in need of those of us who are in the church to get busy telling them, preaching to them the gospel of Christ. So I want to share with you today, and tomorrow time permitting, on how to get yourself involved with the Great Commission. Unfortunately, there are a lot of people who go to church in America who never win anybody to Christ. Unfortunately, there are preachers who stand behind the pulpit who never win anybody to Christ. There are deacons who never win anybody to Christ. Choir members, ushers, Sunday school teachers who are actively engaged in the local church who never, listen, they never win anybody to Christ. And I believe one of the primary reasons is because they're not sitting up under a soul winner. You have to sit up under somebody who's anointed and on fire to do this, oftentimes before you can catch it. Now you can catch it otherwise. But I believe one of the primary ways to catch the anointing, to have a concern and a burden to win souls to Christ, you have to have somebody to lay hands on you and or teach it to you and preach it to you until the Holy Spirit revisit to you and you get actively engaged in the promotion of the gospel of Christ, the making of a disciple. Number one, if you're going to be a person that's going to win souls to Christ and, shall I say, preach the gospel of Christ outside the four walls of the church, the number one thing you have to have is that you have to be 100% committed to the gospel yourself. You've got to know that Jesus Christ is Lord. You've got to be convinced of the fact that he was born of the Virgin Mary. You've got to be convinced of the fact that he performed miracles, signs, and wonders while he was here. In fact, all of the signs and wonders and miracles that he performed are not written in the book, but he did much more than is recorded. And you have to know that he was arrested illegally, that they whipped him, they beat him with rods, they pulled a flesh from his bones and pulled out his beard, took a crown of thorns and jammed them down on his head, and then they nailed Jesus to the cross. They put spikes in his hands and in his feet, and he died on that cross, shedding his holy, pure blood. It's also important, if you want to be successful in preaching the gospel to the world out there, you got to be convinced in your heart that when Jesus Christ suffered and bled and died on that cross, he became sin for us. I believe it's in 2 Corinthians chapter 5, verse 21. The Bible says, he who knew no sin became sin for us, that we might be made the righteousness of God in him. In effect, when Jesus was down on that cross, God the Father put all of the wrath, listen, all of the wrath that God had for sinners, he put that wrath on his own son. He punished his son for our sins. This is one of the reasons why we should really, really appreciate Jesus, glorify Jesus, honor Jesus, and be satisfied with the salvation that he's given us. He who knew no sin, talking about Jesus, became sin for us. In other words, God punished Jesus for our sins. He died on the cross in our place. You should have been there. I should have been there. But he died in our place. And it's important to know that God put all of the anger and wrath that he had for sinners, he punished his son for it, so that those of us who desire to be transitioned out of the world of sin and to become a part of the kingdom of God, it's mandatory that once you have heard about the death, burial, and resurrection of Jesus, it's important that you understand that you have to repent of your sins. It's important. And we'll get to that in more detail in just a moment. Now, you have to believe this, that Mary got pregnant by the Holy Ghost, and that God planted Christ in Mary's womb. And again, Christ came to confirm that he was God in the flesh, and he came and allowed himself, as I first stated, to be whipped and abused and brutalized and nailed to the cross. And I want you to know that blood that he shed paid the penalty for the sins of the whole world. Hear me well. That blood paid the penalty for the sins of the whole world. However, in order for a humankind to benefit from the death, burial, and resurrection of Christ, one has to believe it and one has to repent of his sins and accept Christ as Savior. There's a lie being spoken by some preachers in America today trying to say that everybody's saved. Everybody's not saved. If everybody were saved, who are those persons who are going to be in the lake of fire? Some of these men are delusional. They have gotten into blindness. And when you play with sin, sin has a way of blinding you. And I'm convinced that anybody who stand before God's people and say that everybody is saved, trust me, they are doing something with their lives that they should not be doing. And it won't be long before it's going to be revealed. Anybody who want to hide behind the fact, oh, no matter what you've done, you're saved by grace and everybody's saved, whether you repent or not, or whether you accept Christ, that you all are saved. That is a lie from the pit of hell. In order for an individual to be saved, they have to hear the gospel. They have to get convicted by the Holy Ghost. Then they repent of their sins. And what does this mean? They acknowledge that they are going in the wrong direction in life. They do a stop. They turn from their old life and they turn to God. That's repentance. They turn from Satan to God and they pray and receive Christ as Savior, and then they get born again. And at that point, they need to have somebody to disciple them. The Bible says in Romans 10, 9 and 10, that if thou shalt confess with thy mouth the Lord Jesus, and shalt believe in thine heart that God has raised him from the dead, thou shalt be saved. For with the heart man believeth unto righteousness, and with the mouth confession is made unto salvation. So you hear the gospel, you believe the gospel, you confess it, and you open your heart and you receive Christ as your Savior, and he comes in. And it has been my experience on so thousands of times, it has been my experience that oftentimes people will sense the born again experience. It's not anything emotional. You don't have to get the people yelling and clapping their hands and saying thank you Jesus real fast. No, you don't have to do that. That doesn't save anybody. The gospel does. The Apostle Paul made the statement in Romans, I think, chapter 1, verse 16. He said these words, I am not ashamed of the gospel of Christ, for it is the power of God unto salvation to everyone that believeth, to the Jew first and also to the Greek. In other words, Paul is saying these words. Listen, the gospel is the authority that brings sinners out of sin and into the body of Christ. That's the message that causes people to be awakened from the dead. When you are in sin, when you have not been born again, you are dead in trespasses and in sins. If you study Ephesians chapter 2, and you'll discover, as a matter of fact, I better turn there because some of you may not be familiar with it. Ephesians, chapter 2, the Bible talks about the fact that we are dead. And that you were dead in trespasses and in sins. That every person who has not been born again, they are dead in trespasses and in sins. And they don't have the capacity to know God. They can't know God because they are dead in sin. And remember this, when it comes to sin, you're either dead in it or you're dead to it. You can't be in both places at once. Sin. You're either dead in sin. That means that you're still in the first man, Adam. You're still in the first man, Adam. But if you get born again, you get transitioned out of Adam and you get brought into the body of Christ. And why is that? Because Adam is the one who caused us to become sinners. You don't become a sinner because you commit adultery or fornication, or because you steal something, or because you told a lie, or you got on drugs. No, that does not make you a sinner. That's what sinners do. That is the result of sin, a sinful person. But sin is a condition, and you become a sinner by being born in the flesh. Everybody who's on the earth as a humankind were born into sin. They didn't do anything to become a sinner. All they had to do was to be born, because Adam, our first representative, had rebelled against God, and he was a first sinner. And everybody born out of Adam, and we all were born into sin. Now, listen to this carefully. When Adam partook of the forbidden fruit, you know I was there. We did not enjoy that fruit, but Adam was doing that in our stead. As a matter of fact, I believe that had Eve partook of the forbidden fruit and had Adam rejected it, I don't believe that the world would have ever become sinful. I believe that God would have given Adam a new wife, would have destroyed Eve, and we would have continued on in that holy state through blood, through the sacrificial blood of Jesus. So it's so important that you get this, that again, Adam is the reason that you got into sin, but faith in Christ is the way you get out of it. You don't get out of it because your family was in the church for 4-5 generations, and you don't get out of it because you go to seminary, and you don't get out of it because you're nice and had a nice mom and nice dad, and your dad was a Sunday school teacher, and your mother, she sang in the choir. That doesn't do anything for you. You must be born again. And you can only be born again by believing the gospel of Christ, and you get transitioned out of the kingdom of darkness into the kingdom of light through no effort. Hear me now. Through no effort on your part. Again, I'm being redundant purposely so. You had nothing to do with becoming a sinner. All you had to do was to be born into the earth. When your dad and your mom came together with the physical relationship, the sperm impregnated the egg, and you started. And now you're here now. You had nothing to do with coming here. Your dad and mom is a reason, and of course God. And then you were born a natural person, and you were born in sin. Through no effort, you didn't have to do anything. You were just born in sin. And by the same token, Christ Jesus, the Son of the true and living God, paid for your sins. They whipped him, they beat him, they nailed him to the cross. He died on the cross and rose again. And when you believe that, you get born again through no effort, because he did it in your place. Adam put you in sin. Christ bought you out. This is the reason why we should rejoice and give God the praise, and then take this message that you hear today and tell other people about it. Oh, I see my time. We're going to pick this up again tomorrow. I got some tracks I want to make available to you, and we're going to pick this up again tomorrow, because you need to hear this. Now, if you're listening to me today and you say, Bishop Ron Hill, I'm not even sure if I'm saved. I'm not sure. Open your mouth and say, Heavenly Father. That's right. Say, Heavenly Father, I know that I'm a sinner, but I do believe Jesus Christ is the Son of God. And I believe he suffered and bled and died on the cross for my sins. And I believe he arose from the dead on the third day. I now repent of my sins, and I accept Christ into my heart as my Savior. Come into my heart, Jesus, and save me. And if you pray that prayer, there'll be a number on the screen that you can call and let them know that you just accepted Christ as Savior. It's just that simple. You don't have to cry. You don't have to run around the wall. You ain't got to go through no praise break. But you do have to believe. For by grace are you saved through faith, and that not of yourself. It is the gift of God, not of works, lest any man should boast. Oh, I see my time is out. We need to hear from you. If you enjoy the teaching, reach out to us. We love you. Next time.
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5: 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Are there areas of your life, whether serious or funny, that you kind of feel like, I've really grown here. I didn't think that I would see myself doing this in a good way. Hey, it's Daniel here. I had this happen recently because I guess my stomach wasn't feeling the best. And I said, well, I need some food, but I don't want to really have anything too heavy. And so I went to the grocery store and I got some soup. Some chicken noodle soup. And if you had told Kid Daniel, maybe even me from a few years ago, hey, you would be voluntarily getting soup and eating it, I would say, that's crazy. But here we are. But with that being said, I'm still not a big broth guy. We're getting there. So a lot of crackers to kind of sop everything up, and I mainly just got the chicken and the noodles and the carrots. So I guess there's still room to grow, as always.
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12: Ronald Reagan understood that liberty could never be taken for granted. In 1967, he warned Americans, freedom is a fragile thing, and it's never more than one generation away from extinction. President Reagan knew the freedoms secured by one generation were not guaranteed to survive to the next. Today, as socialistic ideas that place greater power in the hands of government gain renewed support, Reagan's warning carries even greater weight. Freedom is more than inheritance. It's a responsibility, one we all share. Every generation must fight for the principles that made self-government possible. Freedom only survives when each generation chooses to defend it. So, do we have the courage to defend and protect what is being challenged, the very principles that made America the greatest experiment in history?

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2: But that's what a minister does, called the served, to lead in servanthood. But trust me, the enemy will try everything he can to get you off course, to get you out of the spirit. Do you know that? Do you know there's a battle for you? Do you know the enemy wants you to be in the flesh? Why? Because you are useless if you walk according to the flesh. But when you walk according to the spirit, what a difference. Be filled with the Holy Spirit, overflowing with the Holy Spirit. You want to be a good leader? Spend time in prayer. Because you and I, listen, we have access to the very throne of God.

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1: Everyone talks well of you. No. If everyone in the church talks well of you, that is a wonderful thing. But if the people in the world are all talking good about you, that means you're compromising, typically. So beware of that. Be careful of that. But a good reputation. When we were in the women's club and we, in 2003, we first started the church over 20 years ago. Wow. I don't even feel that old, but 20 years. There was someone on our worship team, very talented, very talented. So we brought him up in our worship team. He was on our worship team. But after time, he was a contractor, and I got calls, and people contacted me. It's like, this guy says he goes to your church. Yeah, he says like he's like on the worship team. I say, yeah, he's on the worship team. Well, do you know that he's a scammer? I says, no, what do you mean? He says, we gave him 50% down. We hired him for one reason, because he says he's a Christian, he's on the worship team, and so we thought, well, we can trust this guy. We gave him 50% down of the big project, and we never saw him again. And then someone else contacted me and says the same story. And another person contacted me like, that's it. We had to say, guess what? You can't do this anymore. And please don't use the name of Jesus and to say that you go to our church, because that's a terrible witness, what you're doing right now. And he stormed out, got mad. Yeah, they're a bunch of liars and you believe in their lies. Well, guess what? So he went to another church and he started scamming people in that church. And the pastor called me up. He says, do you know such and such person? I go, yeah. He's at our church. I said, good, keep him. He goes, what do you mean? I said, this is terrible. He has a terrible reputation. He goes, yeah, I can't believe. He said he went to your church. I thought he was okay. No, he's not okay. He's a scammer. He's a terrible reputation. So beware. Don't be too hasty when you're picking people in leadership. But make sure you have a proven track record. Timothy 3:10 says, but let those first be, can we say it aloud, tested. Then let them serve as deacons, overseers of the church, being found blameless. In other words, you don't have anybody blaming him of anything because his character, her character, is well known. Please don't miss this. The next one, full of the Holy Spirit. This is so important. Notice it doesn't say pick Spirit-filled men. There's a difference. Why? We all have the Holy Spirit as believers, right? No, it doesn't say Spirit-filled. No, there's a word there. What does it say? Full of the Holy Spirit. That means filled up, completely full. It speaks of a person whose life is yielded to the person of the Holy Spirit and not dominated by the what? Flesh. Under the influence of the Holy Spirit day by day. Mothers, it's so important that you spend time in the Word, but be a woman of the Holy Spirit, being filled continually, overflowing with the Holy Spirit. Why? The third person of the Godhead is the Holy Spirit. When the Holy Spirit is working through your life, in your life, you're dominated by the Holy Spirit. Your walk is led by the Holy Spirit. Your speech is filled with the Holy Spirit. Trust me, you will be a great leader. We need more of the Holy Spirit in all of our lives. The Holy Spirit working in us. The Holy Spirit working through us. Notice this, Paul the Apostle says to the church in Ephesus. He says, do not be drunk with what? Wine. Wherein is excess. In other words, don't drink too much. But be filled with the Spirit. Interesting contrast. Isn't it funny they call the alcohol, they call it spirits? Do you ever think of that? Spirits. Yeah. Why? Because if you're under the influence of alcohol, it will influence you. It'll influence the way you talk, the way you walk. Growing up, there was someone in my life where I could tell from a distance if they were under the influence of alcohol. It was devastating. They'd get out of the car and I could tell from a distance, looking out the window, and they'd walk to the house like this. And I was like, they're under the influence, they're drunk. And then as soon as that person would open their mouth, you could tell by their speech. And they would say things they would never say without the alcohol. Blurt out things that were not appropriate, not good. Why? They were under the control, under the power of the alcohol. So the contrast, be not drunk with wine, which is in excess. Don't do that. But be ye filled with the Holy Spirit. Be under the control of the Holy Spirit. realize that when someone has too much alcohol, again, you're going to see that in their walk from a distance. I pray that when we are filled with the Holy Spirit with our walk, people will see our walk is different. They'll say, whoa, whoa, whoa, whoa, that person's different. Why? Their walk is different. They're filled with the Holy Spirit. Their talk is different. The words that come out of their mouth are different. Why? Because they're filled with the Holy Spirit, and the Holy Spirit is dominating that person's life. Be ye filled with the Holy Spirit, to overflow with the Holy Spirit. Why? People need to experience God. That's what God, the Holy Spirit, lives in us. They need to experience that. If you're dominated with your flesh, if you're dominated by this world, if you're dominated on yourself and just totally self-focused, people will not experience what God wants them to experience. What? The Holy Spirit in our lives. In our words, in our actions, what they see. We all fall short. Yes, we do. But when we go to the cross, when we repent of our sins, when we give our sin to Jesus Christ at the cross, the blood of Jesus Christ will cleanse all of us from all our sin and all unrighteousness. Then he takes away, listen, your sin, your guilt, your shame, and then he fills you, listen, please, he fills you with the Holy Spirit. And just like being under the influence of alcohol, everyone's going to know it. So his speech is different. His walk is different. But trust me, the enemy will try everything he can to get you off course, to get you out of the Spirit. Do you know that? Do you know there's a battle for you? Do you know that the enemy wants you to be in the flesh? Why? Because you are useless if you walk according to the flesh. But when you walk according to the Spirit, what a difference. Can I get an amen for that, please? Thank you. Be filled with the Holy Spirit, overflowing with the Holy Spirit. God flowing out of our lives. In John chapter 7, talks about out of our innermost being will gush forth torrents of what? Living waters. This he spoke of the Holy Spirit living in us. So then we have wisdom. A good leader has wisdom, but I want to point this out because you might not notice this, because this word wisdom is different than just the regular word wisdom. If you look at it in context and what it's talking about, this is specialized knowledge, skill in the management of affairs. That's what they needed to help out with that was neglected. These widows that were neglected, they needed someone to manage this. So they needed specific skills in that area, gifted in the area that's needed. So I love this, not just the spiritual end, not just the word of God, but God has gifted all of us in different ways. And if we're to know that calling and we're to walk in that calling, but when you raise people up, you have to really be careful that you discern, are they called to do that? For example, you might look at someone that's just filled with the Holy Spirit. It's like, yeah, okay, they can do anything. Let's have them sing. And then you listen to them sing. It's like, no, please don't sing anymore. That's not your gift. We do a production here for Christmas. I don't know if you're part of it or you know anything about it, but my wife is the director, and she does a thing that's called, in most, you know, when you do productions, it's called casting. You know, casting is very important. Why? Because they sit and discern your giftings and your talent. Can they sing? Oh, good, we can use them here. Can they act? Oh, we can use them there. If they can't do either, how about lighting? Or how about working in the back or whatever? So, but that's what casting is all about, to figure out where they fit in the production. Well, God with us, he does the same thing. Where do they fit specifically in the body of Christ? Where's the gifts? Where's their talents? And it's a miserable place to be. Listen, it's so important. It's a miserable place to be when you're doing something you're not called to do. Pastor Chuck Smith, if you know his testimony, the church he went to, they said you have to be an evangelist. So he tried to be an evangelist. He even did the Billy Graham thing. Come, you in the back, come, we'll wait for you. He tried it. It didn't work. That's his testimony. Why? He wasn't called to be an evangelist. He was called to be a pastor teacher, teaching the word of God. And his testimony is that it was so frustrating for him to try to be what he wasn't, and it didn't work out. Why? Because that was not his gifting. That was not his calling. But as soon as he knew his gift and his calling, wow, it affected many, and it still does to this day. When raising up leaders, it's so good to realize what is their talent. For all of us as believers, you want to be a good leader? Find out where your gifting is. Walk in that gifting. Pray about that gifting. And listen, if you're a new believer or you're just starting to serve the Lord, be faithful with the little things. Be faithful whatever God has called you to do. Because whatever God has called you to do, do it with all your heart. Do it heartily as unto the Lord and not to men. I've seen people over the years where they're like, they're you know, just have all this zeal, but they're like, I want to preach in front of tens of thousands and all this. And it's like, okay, we'll start with just doing the children's ministry. No, that's, I'm not going to do that. I've had that happen before. It's like, well, the children, I'm not going to teach the children. It's like, well, you better be faithful. And if you have a gift of teaching, well, try to teach the kids. See how that works. No, I literally had someone tell me, no, I think God, my calling is in front of tens of thousands. I said, well, you got to start somewhere. And the pride keeps them from doing what God has called them. No, be faithful. If you really feel you're gifted in teaching or evangelism, let's start. Go out on the streets, share the gospel, and then start there. And then watch God raise you up. Be faithful in whatever God has called you to do. Know the gifting, walk in it. So great verse, it goes with that. Proverbs 11:2 says, when pride comes, and that can happen with people, then comes what? Shame. When you're talking about gifting and wisdom. But with the humble is what? Wisdom. When you humble yourself and say, God, what do you want me to do? What is my calling? And you humble yourself, he says, oh, start here and do it with all your heart. And as you're faithful in that, he'll open doors to do other things. If you're not faithful to that, he's not going to open doors for you to do other things. What else do we have? Verse 4, the apostle said, but we will give ourselves continually to prayer and the ministry of the word of God, the word. So that's what they were called to do, primarily. The main teachers, the apostles, they were to feed the sheep, teach them the word of God, but also continually in prayer. Continually in the word, studying the word, in the word, but prayer. So the last one we're going to look at, the qualities of a good leader, be a person of prayer. Be a person of prayer. Mothers, your children need your prayers. I know you know that already. For those on Mother's Day, the best thing you can do for your children, keep praying. Keep praying. Do not give up on prayer. They might escape you. They might grow up and rebel, but guess what? They cannot outrun your prayers. I am standing up here because my mother on her deathbed prayed for me, prayed for my life, and here I am. My sister prayed for me 13 years, and guess what? Here I am. Prayer is powerful. Most likely you came to Christ because somebody prayed for you. Mothers, again, please keep praying for the

of the Lord. Oh, they really need your prayers because they're under a spiritual battle. You might not even know. Keep praying for those kids. God hears those prayers. We need to be people of prayer. Good leadership is a person that prays. Good leadership is one that knows that the throne of God is open 24/7. We can go in. It even says in the word, come therefore what? You know, boldly before the throne of grace, that you might obtain mercy and that you'll find grace, unmerited favor to do what? To help in time of need. Come therefore boldly before the throne of grace. That's prayer. And you and I have full access to the very throne of God. And I'll tell you what, the devil's real, the enemy's real, and he wants to keep you away from that throne of grace. Why? Because when you're there in the throne of grace, trust me, everything changes. Because you'll find grace to help. What does that mean? Favor to help. But it doesn't mean you deserve it. It means you don't deserve it. You're going to find favor to help in time of need. Are you in need right now? Go to the throne of grace. Be a woman of prayer, mothers. All of us, let's be people of prayer. Prayer is powerful. We need to stay on our knees. We need to be in that place. We need to pray always. We need to pray without ceasing. We need the power of prayer. Why? Because God hears our prayers. And if God is for us, what? Who can be against us? He's on our side. But he loves us so much, he wants you to hang out as much as you can at the very throne of God. Wouldn't it be terrible if we had to take a number to go see God? Do you ever call customer service for a company and you're on the phone like for 4 hours and you're like, are you kidding me? Press 1 if you want this, press 2 if you want that, press 3 if you want that, press 4. And it's like, wait, 1, 2, 3, 4. None of those fit my category. Now what do I do? And it's frustrating. Not with God. He welcomes you in, all of us. It's a great reminder for all of us to be people of prayer. He says, come therefore, come on in, please hang out with me. Cast all your cares upon him. He cares for you. He knows what you're going through. He'll take away all that, whatever that concern is, he'll take it. Keep giving it to him. Cast the cares upon him. So we're to be people of prayer. Colossians 4:2, Paul the Apostle says, continue earnestly in what? Prayer. Being vigilant in it in what? Prayer. With, you ever go before the throne of grace and you're just weighed down by a burden and something's bothering you, and then you step into the throne of grace, and then you realize, wait, God, you've got this. I've given it to you. You're going to take care of it. All of a sudden, while you're praying, you're just thanking him with thanksgiving. You're like, thank you, God. I know you're going to take care of it. And it, what it does is it gives you that assurance that God is going to take care of it. So come before his throne, but also with thanksgiving as you give him those burdens that are on your heart. Pray without ceasing. You know that means pray always. Don't stop. That means in your mind, you're praying. That phone line to heaven is off the hook. You're just like, it's always, it doesn't mean you're just constantly walking around. Oh, God, here, yeah, I'm here right now, God. No. In your mind, you're just like, God, here I am, use me. Lord, this is a new person. I don't even know who they are. I've never met them before. Do they know you, Jesus? Oh, put your words upon my lips, Lord God. Help me to know what to say. May your Holy Spirit prompt my heart to be able to speak truth to this person. Praying without ceasing. As a pastor, even sometimes in the grocery store, someone will come up to me and say, oh, Pastor Joe, yeah, hi, how you doing? Go to your church, yeah. I've got a question I've always been wanting to ask you. Do you know what I'm doing? I'm praying. I'm like, oh, no, what is the question? It's like pastor's perspective. They want my perspective. It's like, okay, I'll give you the Bible. That's all I know. But it's so awesome when you pray and he gives you wisdom and he gives you understanding. The power of prayer, to be a person of prayer. If you want to be a good leader, pray without ceasing and I love this. One of my favorite verses in all the Bible. When my wife and I did the newly married couples fellowship at Calvary Costa Mesa under Pastor Chuck Smith, this was our verse for that Bible study. Call unto me, God says. That's prayer. Call unto me, pick up the phone, and I will answer. Isn't that great? It doesn't say call unto me, and you might find me, but I'm busy a lot. You just call, and I'm going to answer you. Call unto me, and I will answer, and I will show you great and mighty things that you don't even know. That kind of suggests that if you don't go to him, if you don't call on him, you're not going to know these things that are unknown. You see, when you call unto him, he'll answer you, and answering you means he's going to show you. Answering means he's going to speak to you. Answering means he's going to be right there for you, whatever it is you're calling unto him for. And then he's going to show you great and mighty things that you're not even aware of. In other words, it's going to be beyond anything that you can imagine. And that's typically what happens as my mic goes out.
Did that go out? Did you guys get it? Okay.

0: Is it just me? It's just like, yes, I will show you great and mighty things you're not even aware of. It's almost like, I look at this verse as almost like a tease, if you will, for lack of a better word. Right? In other words, it's like, I've got to show you something. Do you have some time? I want to reveal all this stuff to you, but can you call on to me? Oh, you're busy. Okay, well, when you have some time, I'm here for you, okay? But you're not going to believe what I have. Really? Yeah, I'm going to show you great and some mighty things you're not even aware of. And what do I need to do? Just call unto me. Just look to me. Eye has not seen, ear has not heard, nor has it entered into the heart of man those things that God has prepared for those that love him. Our God does things different than we do. And you'll never know, and you'll be confused if you don't spend time in the throne room of God and be a person of prayer. You want to be a good leader? Spend time in prayer. Mothers, you want to be a good mother? Be a person of prayer. Because you and I, listen, we have access to the very throne of God, the one that spoke light into existence, the one that spoke the stars into existence, the one that calls them all by name. Where you and I, we can't even count those stars, there's so many. But he knows everything. And you and I are beckoned by God. Come on, call to me, because I have things to show you that you're not even aware of. You want to be a good leader? Lord, help each one of us to be good leaders, and Lord, help us as we close to be those that spend much time in the Word of God, those of us that have a good reputation. If your reputation's been tarnished, you better pray, because God doesn't want you to be in that place. He wants you to have a good reputation. Doesn't matter what the world says about you, but it does matter what God says about you, and what do the people around you say about you. Be full, notice, full of the Holy Spirit, not just a person with the Holy Spirit. You're not just being born again. No. No. Dominated by the Holy Spirit in your life day by day. Be full of the Holy Spirit and a person of wisdom. Finding out the wisdom, the knowledge of what God has called you to do, the giftings and talents, and use those for his glory. And lastly, again, a person of prayer. Last verse we'll look at is Romans 8:14, one of my favorites, another one. For as many as are led by the Spirit of God, these are the what? Sons of God. I don't know about you, but as I study the Word, I want to be a better leader. I want to take to heart his Word. You can look at Titus if you want to learn more about being a good leader. You can look at 1 Timothy. There's a lot of stuff said in there. You can spend your time doing that. But for us today, we're in this text, and we're looking at how do we, as believers, how do we lead in a good way? And I pray we take it to heart and we apply these wonderful truths from God's Word. Amen. You want to be a good leader? Spend time in prayer. Because you and I, listen, we have access to the very throne of God, the one that spoke light into existence, the one that spoke the stars into existence, the one that calls them all by name. Where you and I, we can't even count those stars, there's so many. But he knows everything. And you and I are beckoned by God. Come on, call to me. Because I have things to show you that you're not even aware of. You want to be a good leader? Lord, help each one of us to be good leaders. And Lord, help us as we close to be those that spend much time in the Word of God. Those of us that have a good reputation. If your reputation's been tarnished, you better pray, because God doesn't want you to be in that place. He wants you to have a good reputation. Doesn't matter what the world says about you, but it does matter what God says about you, and what do the people around you say about you. Be full, notice, full of the Holy Spirit, not just a person with the Holy Spirit. You're not just being born again. No. No. Dominated by the Holy Spirit in your life day by day. Be full of the Holy Spirit and a person of wisdom. Finding out the wisdom, the knowledge of what God has called you to do, the giftings and talents, and use those for his glory. And lastly, again, a person of prayer. Last verse we'll look at is Romans 8:14, one of my favorites, another one. For as many as are led by the Spirit of God, these are the what? Sons of God. I don't know about you, But as I study the word, I want to be a better leader. I want to take to heart his word. You can look at Titus if you want to learn more about being a good leader. You can look at 1 Timothy. There's a lot of stuff said in there. You can spend your time doing that. But for us today, we're in this text, and we're looking at how do we, as believers, how do we lead in a good way? And I pray we take it to heart, and we apply these wonderful truths from God's word.
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2: 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Our new location is at 4121 Warner Avenue in Huntington Beach at the beautiful Huntington Harbor Marina. 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

0: You've been listening to Glory to Glory, a pre-recorded program sponsored by Calvary Chapel of the Harbor here on 99.5 KKLA. I am running around like a fill in the blank. We all have our colloquialisms, ways of saying, I feel very busy. Is that right? I'm Daniel. I feel in that boat a little bit myself. You know what? Sometimes we need to rest. I was reading Genesis 2. If I can find it. Here it is. Speaking of being busy, I thought I had lost it on my phone. Oh, here it is right here. Genesis 2. Verse 2. And on the seventh day, God ended the work he had done, and he rested on the seventh day from all work which he had done. That's in the New King James Version. And it was just a reminder of me today to rest. Even God rested after creating. So you, even if you're doing wonderful life-giving things that you really enjoy doing and it feels like it doesn't even feel like work, just please rest, okay? Take it from someone who could use some more sleep, who could just have a day or time to be like, rest. All right?
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9: 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I am your host, Steve Summers. Before we jump in today, let me take a step back, because I remember this conversation like it was yesterday. I was talking to Dr. Neil Levin just a few years ago, and I asked him, I said, Dr. Levin, if you were stuck on a desert island, what key nutrients would you take? Because, you know, it's confusing for us. There are so many vitamins out there. What is the most important one? If you're like me, I don't want to take 10 to 20 pills a day. I just don't. So anyway, Dr. Levin said, Steve, we're working on this. A few years went by, and folks, here we are today. And on the show to talk with us about that, Dr. Neil Levin is here. He's a chiropractor, nutritionist, and high-level advisor to Purity Products. Dr. Levin, I remember that conversation. I do. Welcome back to the show.
10: You know, that's funny. I remember that conversation as well, and you weren't the only one who had asked me that. I've had so many patients over the years ask me just about that. Doc, you know, if you were stuck on a desert island and you could only have one thing, what would it be? Or, Doc, I don't want to take... I'm giving them five or six formulas. Doc, I just want one thing. And this super pill is the answer to that question. I brought that question back to Purity Products, and I said, look, this is getting unruly. I mean, I'm giving my patients a multi. I'm giving them fish oil and krill oil. If they're over 45, they need the CoQ10. Mm-hmm. All the multis are underpowered in terms of vitamin D, so I'm giving them vitamin D. The B12s and all these multis are wrong. Folks over 50, 60 can't absorb it. I'm giving them a B12.
0: Right.
10: And it was getting there. They're walking out of here with a bag of pills and they're rolling their eyes at me. So I said to Purity, I'm like, guys, we got to come up with one super formula is what I called it. And they came back. It took them about a year to do it.
0: Wow.
10: And they came back with the super pill. And this is the answer. This is your krill oil. It's your fish oil. It's your CoQ10. This has got as much lutein, Steve, as an eye formula, a full 10 milligrams of a very high-end lutein. It's got the astaxanthin for the eyes. Wow. See, there's 2,000 international units of vitamin D. This has got the right B12 for folks in their 50s, 60s, 70s to give them that energy that they want. This is the answer. If you're only going to take one thing, hands down, the super pill is it.
0: Well, I remember the conversation very well. And to be fair, it had to have been one of those ding light bulb moments, right? I mean, this is actually huge because there is no other multivitamin on the market, at least I know of, that does this.
10: Yeah, there is none. And, you know, it's like, what do you need to take? Let's check the boxes. What do people have to take? You have to take an omega-3, whether it's fish oil or krill oil.
0: Check.
10: I like both because that's just critical for brain health and heart health, visual health. It makes your skin look great. It makes all the cells of the body work effectively. According to a recent study, 98% of us are low in omega-3s, you must take an omega-3. That's right. In here. You have to take vitamin D. Where if you're above Atlanta, let's say, you have to take vitamin D because for the whole winter, you're not making any. And then if you slather on the sunscreen in the summer, you're still not making any. And vitamin D is critical for everything. It signals to a tenth of the human genome. It's important for muscle health, eye health, immune health, brain health, happy mood. You want to feel good? It's your vitamin D. You got to get that in there. The average multi, Steve, is going to give you 400 international units. That's a joke. The super pill has a full 2,000 international units.
0: That's huge.
10: Of vitamin D.
0: That's huge.
10: A meaningful dose.
0: Yeah.
10: And the list goes on and on. It's 100 milligrams of CoQ10. It's the right B12. So what I hear from my patients, that let's say they come in on a Monday and they're, you know, have some neck pain or back pain. I want to see them again later in the week. They come in and they're like, wow, doc, this makes a difference. This isn't like a regular multi where you take it and you hope it's going to work.
0: Right.
10: This is like, wow, I feel better. Once people start on the super pill, this is just something they get over and over and over.
0: Well, the way I view this, this is kind of a next generation new frontier of supplementation. It's where one simple pill that you have in your elite multi that you're talking about, an elite omega-3, you said, with krill oil and fish oil, and then you augment that with the cellular energizers like coenzyme Q10, talked about astaxanthin and lutein for the eyes and skin, and even ginkgo, which I don't think you mentioned, for brain health. Now, that is a great idea right there, because we get a little bit older, things slow down. Ginkgo is great for brain health. I mean, does this all surprise you that it's never been done before?
10: You know, I've always been surprised that it hasn't been done before, but, you know, I don't get involved in the intrinsics, but mm-hmm. when I talk to Jan over there at Purity, Jason over there, you know, this took them over a year to put together, because to get everything stabilized, because with the fish oil and the krill oil and then the multi, to make everything work just right wasn't easy. But then the benefits are so great. Let's go to this recent study. This is a recent, large, randomized study. This is on multivitamins.
0: This would be interesting. Right here.
10: The multivitamin they used isn't half the multi we're talking about right now. So this is a randomized, double-blind, placebo-controlled study performed by researchers, Steve, from Wake Forest University School of Medicine in collaboration with Brigham and Women's Hospital in Boston. That's an affiliate of Harvard. So very high-end study. 2,262 older men and women, average age 72. This was published in September 2022, so very recent.
0: Yeah.
10: What the researchers found was nothing less than shocking. They did this study over 3 years. They gave them cognitive tests at baseline. So that's thinking tests. How is this person thinking? Okay. Everybody was normal cognitively when the test began.
0: Mm-hmm.
10: Now, 3 years later, they redid the cognitive test. Some were on placebo, of course. Some were on the multi. The multivitamin slowed cognitive decline, Steve, by 60%.
9: No way.
10: You would have thought this would have been trumpeted from the hilltops, but you know what? The media, they love to come out and pan vitamins. So when God forbid, a study comes out that doesn't show the vitamin did an amazing job, that's big headlines. Yeah. But this, 60. This is major, and it's from Harvard. It's from Wake Forest, Brigham Young Hospital. It cut down cognitive decline by 60%. So that's just outstanding.
9: That's
10: Let me
9: amazing.
10: Tell you something. The multi we're talking about here, the super pill, is order of magnitudes better. You know, just the nutrients are better. So you asked me about ginkgo before.
9: Yes.
10: So when you combine a multi with ginkgo biloba, which has wonderful support for the brain, along with krill oil and fish oil, incredible support for the brain, B vitamins, so important for the brain, and then you add our elite lutein, which has tons of brain benefits, along with skin benefits and eye benefits, this becomes just an outstanding brain formula, on top of it being great for the heart and energy. The first thing people are going to notice is energy. But this is going to work. This is protecting your brain. We all want to age gracefully. The super pill is going to help you do just that.
9: You mentioned something a while ago, why it took a year to develop this. Purity Products has been around for 25 plus years now, so they don't do anything halfway. I mean, you put the components together, and you want to make sure that it works. And when it does, you want to tell people about it, just like the super pill. It can deliver a multiple mode of action that goes way beyond just a basic multivitamin. And it boils down to what you like to call a difference maker in nutritional technologies. If you can, explain the savings here and why this is so advanced. Because I know savings is so important for so many people out there.
10: Wow, that is like such a great point. Because, you know, people used to complain about the sheer amount of stuff I would give them, right? Mm. They were also rolling their eyes at my receptionist when she gives them the number for the cost of it. Because if you're talking about, if you go out and buy a very top quality multivitamin, and then you're going to get some krill oil and some fish oil, and you're going to get CoQ10, and the top selling CoQ10 brand is 100 milligrams. We have 100 milligrams right here. Mm-hmm. You're going to get an eye formula with 10 milligrams of a very good lutein, and you're going to get a vitamin D formula and maybe a high-end B12.
9: Yeah.
10: I don't see you doing it for less than $200. And you know, the fact that since you're bringing up money, the fact that Purity is letting folks try a full 1 month supply of this for $9.95. I mean, that is really, you know why they do it, Steve?
9: Why?
10: Because they want people to try it. They know this is a superior product. Once people see, wow, this is really a lot better than what I was taking, they're going to want to continue.
9: You know, I think this is a good time to clarify how Purity can claim things like better joint comfort in just 7 days with a Purity Super Pill, because hey, let's be honest here. I mean, you can't get this benefit from a regular multi out there. It just doesn't exist. Characterize why adding the omega-3s to Purity Super Pill really leverages the science of these omega-3s from krill to reduce joint pain from exercise and activity in just 7 days.
10: This is a great study. This is double-blind, placebo-controlled out of the Journal of the American College of Nutrition. And Steve, this was done on only 300 milligrams of krill oil. It was a high-end krill oil, but it's 300 milligrams. Mm-hmm. We use 500 milligrams of krill oil, and we use something called phosphoboost krill oil. So what have they done here? They've taken out more of the sea salts, and by doing that, they concentrate up the omega-3s and the phospholipids. And this is a really, really good krill oil. So you're going to get this benefit and then some. So in this study, in just 7 days, the folks that had knee discomfort, and I think these folks, if I remember correctly, were in their 50s. In just 7 days, Steve, they were 28% more comfortable.
9: Wow.
10: And they didn't do anything different. They weren't exercising or using PT or taking NSAIDs. They added krill oil.
9: Right.
10: In 30 days, they were 38% more comfortable. Now, researchers didn't stop there. They checked their joint flexibility, their joint functionality, all improved. On top of that, they measured something called C-reactive protein, which is a marker of inflammation, and we want to see that go down. And in this study, the folks on krill oil, C-reactive protein moved nicely in the right direction, showing that not only were people more comfortable, more functional, but their blood levels of this substance, C-reactive protein, were improved. So all around, tremendous benefit. This happened in 7 days. So I can say unequivocally that if you have joint discomfort, especially knee joint discomfort, because that's what this study was on, just krill oil tea seems to work just wonderful for making people more comfortable. So if you get this Purity Super Pill and you have the common aches and pains that come along with aging or overuse or being a weekend warrior, once you start to use this for about 7 days, you should feel more comfortable.
9: Well, this is a win-win because if you take something and it's going to make you feel better, going to make your joints feel better, you're going to want to exercise and have more activity on top of that. So
10: that's universal. Yeah, yeah. When I'm a chiropractor, so I see that all the time. They come in here, they're complaining, I can't exercise, I can't play golf, I can't play tennis, hiking's not comfortable anymore, I can't play with the grandkids, everything hurts. And I start adjusting them, and once they feel better, they get back to doing the things they want to do. So yes, any therapy, any intervention that's going to help folks feel more comfortable tends to make them happier. And when you're happier and you're more comfortable, what do? You want to get back to your life, whether it's tennis or golf or hiking or playing with the grandkids or shopping or just doing more things.
9: 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I'll give out that number here in just a couple of minutes. Let's bring Dr. Neil Levin back online here with us. And as you're talking, I'm sitting here hearing this cash register going off. If I was to go out and swallow all 15 to 20 vitamin pills a day with somewhere between $200 and $300 a month, you've gone through this whole litany of things. But one of the things that you haven't mentioned just yet, you've checked off literally all of the boxes here, but you insisted that Purity include 100 milligrams of coenzyme Q10 in this formula. Now, that's for energy, right?
10: Yeah. Now, if you go to the average, I don't know, big box store, club store, the best-selling CoQ10 has 100 milligrams of CoQ10. That's a good amount of CoQ10. Mm-hmm. So we have 100 milligrams of CoQ10. Now, why is CoQ10 important anyway? Think of CoQ10 as like your battery charger.
9: Okay.
10: When you eat some food, whether it's fat, carbohydrates, protein, the body takes those, it absorbs them, it brings them to the cells. Once in the cells, it gets into the mitochondria, and those are your little blast furnaces. That's where you turn food into cellular energy. Well, one of the linchpins to turn food into cellular energy is CoQ10. Mm-hmm. You need lots of CoQ10 to effectively make your food into cellular energy. Now, when you were 20, Steve, you made oodles of CoQ10. By the time you're 70, that number is cut in half. So when you look at a 70-year-old, they're not really moving like a 20-year-old, right? So but the question becomes, can you by orally ingesting CoQ10 in supplement form, bump your levels back up? And the answer is yes. But CoQ10, it's absorbable, But when you take it with krill oil, it goes up. So maybe four or five times better absorbed.
9: Nice.
10: And that's what we have it. We have in this krill oil, fish oil matrix. Now, one other point in CoQ10, for those out there listening that take a statin drug, and, you know, a ton of folks over 50 are on statins. They're one of the best-selling drugs out there. And we're not going to pass judgment on statins here. But the point is, if you're using a statin to lower your cholesterol because your doctor told you to, one of the side effects of statins is myalgias, is muscle pain, is discomfort. I see this all the time as a chiropractor. Mm-hmm. Folks come in and they tell me about that. It's widely held belief is that one of the reasons people get these myalgias, these muscle aches and pains from statins, is because it lowers your CoQ10 even more. So if you're taking a statin, it's going to lower your CoQ10. So if you're on statins, you absolutely want a multi that has CoQ10. You want to get that CoQ10 in here, in there. The point is, isn't it nice to know when you're taking the super pill, this also becomes your CoQ10 formula in a very absorbable omega-3 matrix.
9: Exactly. And I'm so glad you addressed that because the energy factor in this is so vitally important. If you just join us, we're talking to Dr. Neil Levin with Purity Products. You know, one of the many ingredients in here that is a clinically validated nutrient is called lutein. So, I mean, when you consider how much is in the Purity Super Pill multivitamin, Dr. Levin, Purity Super Pill, I would say, at what, 40 times more here? Is that right? That's a big deal.
10: It's funny that you say that because I was just looking at the supplement facts panel on the leading multi just now when you started asking me this question, mm-hmm. and they have a quarter of 1 milligram.
9: Wow.
10: We have 10 milligrams.
9: 10.
10: So yes, that's 40 times. That's the difference.
9: Huge.
10: So we have 40 times more lutein, and it's a very special lutein. It's called LuteMax 2020. Lots and lots of studies. Yes, it comes from marigold flowers. Mm-hmm. Yes, it's clinically tested. It's a top lutein in terms of research. And the research is plain. The benefits are for vision are amazing. So LuteMax 2020 improves contrast sensitivity. It improves glare threshold. So if you're driving at night and you know that glare that they can hit you in the eyes, that bothersome glare,
9: oh, yeah.
10: This protects the eyes. It protects the eyes from blue light. Blue light is a very big problem. Like if you're looking at your computer, like I am right now, mm-hmm. it's shining blue light in your eyes. Your cell phone, when you're outside, you get a lot of blue. You've heard of blue blockers.
9: Yes.
10: Those sunglasses, one of the things they do is block blue light. Too much blue light puts the kibosh on your sleep. So you're watching some TV or you're playing on your computer or your worst case scenario, you're bringing your cell phone to bed with you and looking at that, that's going to trash your melatonin and make it hard to sleep.
9: Yep.
10: Well, if you have enough lutein, it's almost like an internal blue blocker. It's protecting you from blue light. You take lutein and it helps makes your skin look beautiful. So yeah, this formula is just amazing. It's just three pills. They're soft gels, so they slide right down, easy to swallow, and you're getting a month supply from Purity for $9.95.
9: Dr. Neil Levin, let's have some fun here. I want to go to the mailbag. We've got some of the most frequently asked questions I want to do first. 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Is the super pill easy to take?
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9: Does the super pill have enough vitamin D? 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
9: All right. I have issues with my knees and my joints. Can the super pill help that?
10: In 7 days, Steve, we went over it a little while ago. 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In 30 days, they were 38% more comfortable. So, yeah, knees. I found in my practice, this is the kind of formula that just pretty much is very joint friendly.
9: All right. Considering what we know about Purity Super Pill here, do you have any testimonials that you can share?
10: Oh, yeah. This guy's got a fun name, Bebop from Lehigh Valley, Pennsylvania. He's in the age 55 to 64 bracket, rates at 5 stars. He says, best multi. I'm so happy switching to the Purity Super Pill. 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Good mix of vitamins, krill and fish oil and CoQ10. Easy to take. I feel better after just a couple of weeks.
9: Give me another one.
10: One nickname, April from Mesa, Arizona. She says, amazing. I'm 65 years old. I feel like I'm in my 30s. People say I look like I'm in my 40s. The Super Pill makes me feel amazing. I love all the Purity products.
9: All right, one more.
10: Here. Sean T. He says, so much in one pill, excellent quality. It's easier to take just one pill instead of several. Definitely a plus. I don't have time to count out pills every day, every week. Take one of these and you're good to go. I could tell an immediate difference while on this product. More energy, less health issues. 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This is vitamin taking made easy. 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Amazing value, easy to take, very, very high end. So yeah, this is one of those, once people start on this, they want to continue. This is a great nutrient. And again, for $9.95, absolutely give this a try.
9: Dr. Neil Lemon, we've run out of time. I better go and give out that number.
10: Time always flies by, Steve. Thanks for having me.
9: All right, I've got some great news. 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
0: 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And it is always good to be here with you. Always appreciate you listening. Thanks. Daniel's my name. I don't take it for granted that you spent some time here to listen. All right. What are your thoughts about dreams? You can call me with your thoughts, maybe some dreams you've had. 818-662-3704. That's the number. Dreams. My mom, sometimes she's a gut speaker in dreams. That's true. For me personally, it just feels like whatever's on my mind ends up in a dream. And what does this say about where the brain is right now? This is the dream. Just happened recently. I was eating a peanut butter and jelly sandwich, and I was enjoying it. Now, I've talked about this before, but for whatever reason, peanut butter, delicious, jelly, delicious. You put them in a sandwich, and I just don't like it. And so in this dream, I was going to try one more time to have it, and it was on some kind of like bagel bun, and it was delicious. So maybe the dream is saying I should try it again. All right, we'll do that and give you an update on how it tastes and how it goes. Probably won't go well, but maybe the dream's saying something. I don't know.
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17: 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Welcome in. It's 99.5 KKLA. David James here. We are reading in the headlines and news over the course of the last week The tragedy unfolding in Nepal, a glacier. You know, you've read the news. You've seen where a falling glacier into a lake triggered a massive flood, flash flood, tsunami-like event through the canyons there in Nepal. And we've seen the videos where we've seen dozens of homes and structures and bridges. So many things, just the epic human tragedy. Right now, it stands at 1,000 have lost their lives, 4,000 missing. And I have been chomping the bit to really do some good there in Nepal, in Jesus' name. And that's where our friends at World Help comes into play. World Help with their ministry partners on the ground. I want to join in, join Craig. Craig Cole joins us from World Help. And Craig, appreciate you, brother, stepping right in to immediately say, look, there is something we can do about this issue and bring Jesus' name to Nepal. And I just want you to paint the picture, Craig. Thank you for joining us here for World Help and paint the picture of what, from the lens of World Help, what your ministry partners have seen on the ground there.
18: Well, thank you so much for having me on. And I know you've always reached out to us during some of these big crises over the years, and your listeners have been really so compassionate and so generous, responding to the needs of people all around the world. And this is another one of those situations. Wednesday, I believe it was August 26th, you know, we got this news from our partners there in Nepal. First thing when I woke up, I saw the messages coming through, pictures and videos, just depicting almost an apocalyptic scene of these massive waves of water and mud just come rushing through these little villages in these very, very steep valleys right there in Nepal. And you could just tell from first glance that this was going to be a mass casualty event, that there were going to be a lot of suffering people. And as the morning went on, it became pretty clear how widespread it really was. And just to paint the picture for you, a lot of folks have heard about Nepal. This is a country that even in the best of times, most of the population is living in pretty deep poverty, especially outside of the capital city. You have really mountainous terrain. This is the Himalaya Mountains. So, I mean, we're talking massive mountain ranges, very remote communities that are hard to access, even in the best of times. The infrastructure is really poor. It's hard to get to these places. They frequently do have, you know, minor flooding. They have mudslides. But this amount of water, when this came rushing through, it just filled up that valley in a matter of minutes, in some cases seconds, and people had nowhere to run. You can't outrun water. And it just totally devastated a number of communities there. Unfortunately, at this point, loss of life is over 1,000 people. I know there's still 4,000 that are missing. And we have partners that are there on the ground meeting the urgent physical and spiritual needs of people who are suffering. There's a lot of hurting families there. They've lost family members, loved ones, church members. There's a big Christian community that has been growing in Nepal. This is a predominantly Hindu nation. But there is a Christian community there, and I know there's a number of churches that have been lost in this disaster as well. So we're responding immediately through our partners there, trying to provide people with the urgent essentials that they so desperately need.
17: Well, I just so appreciate World Help, time and time again, acting in times of need. I mean, here in our own country, when we had the Texas flooding, when we had the hurricanes roll through East Tennessee and North Carolina, and all that we did there, we care for souls in Latin America and in Africa, all around the world. And I love that World Help is right there immediately responding with food and clean water and medical care. Three souls there in Nepal through the ministry partners and the churches at World Help Partners, $150 one-time gift, will care and provide that food, clean water, the medical care for three flood victims in Nepal. $150 one-time gift. And I'm looking to see if we can go ahead and get 30 cared for here during the next 20 minutes. 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All 30 would be a $1,500 gift. 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Type the word help. It's Big Wave Dave, David James, along with Craig Cole with World Help. And Craig, just to remind our KKLA family and all of Southern California, we, as I mentioned, we've cared through World Help in Texas with flood victims there, and in East Tennessee, North Carolina with the hurricane that ravaged there last year. Every year, we care for the Huntington Beach turkey wobble. We care for Latin America and fresh, clean water projects like we will this Thanksgiving. But I love the fact that World Help right now with souls there in Nepal. Do you want to introduce us to Abhishek? Do you want to share a little bit about your ministry partner, our brother Abhishek there in Nepal? And we'll play this clip we've got from him.
18: Yeah, absolutely. You know, Nepal has been a focus country for World Help for a number of decades. We've been involved there. We've got a number of child sponsorship programs where we're providing kids to go to school. We're providing clean water projects. We are involved in building churches there, raising up the next generation of Christian leaders. And Abhishek is one of those leaders. So he is actually a second generation Christian leader who tremendous young man. But when the news broke about this flood, he's one of the first people I reached out to. He sent me some pictures and videos, and I said, you know, what can we do? How can we help? Let me know. And he said, listen, I'm already on my way. He recorded this message for us shortly after.
19: So we're here at Dave Guard where all the destruction took place, as everybody has been evacuated already. We can still smell some of the remains. The smell is so strong. There is evacuation process is working on. And you can see many security personnel, they are using heavy machines to dig all the muds out of the houses. And people, they can still find many bodies. Rescue operations are still going on and people are still in need. Many people are standard in camps and they still need food, water, and shelter, and basic medical requirements. So please pray for them and help them.
17: You know, I know, I mean, he's just the plea he's got there, and this food and the water, the medicine, all of this is so urgent. I mean, we see those videos, we've seen the images coming out of Nepal, and this is like the urgency, the food, the water, the medical care, that's what we're providing, as well as the love of Christ, right?
18: Yeah, absolutely. And the great thing about the World Help model, because we have these national partners that are already on the ground, they're in these communities, they speak the language, they know the culture. In this case, they know the roads. And that's a huge advantage for us. Not only can they respond quickly, but they can respond a lot quicker than a lot of other folks because they've been in these communities before this disaster. They know how to get there. They know the back ways. They know how to bring the aid so that it reaches the people that need it the most. You know, one of the big challenges in Nepal right now is a lot of the official aid that is coming from foreign governments, it's kind of getting bogged down in these warehouses where there's a lot of bureaucracy, there's a lot of red tape. Mm-hmm. Folks are, you know, everybody wants a little piece of the pie before it gets distributed. That's not how World Help works. Because we have these relationships with Nepali believers, our aid is being purchased locally and distributed immediately. It doesn't have to go into the hands of any government officials. It goes directly to church leaders and to church members.
17: Yeah, see, the apparatus already, the streamlined efficiency that World Help has with the national partners already on the ground, and these items purchased right then and there, fueling the economy as well, giving souls the ability to be able to serve each other, all in the name of Christ. And right now, 877-512-5818, Craig's the number. We're inviting our Southern California family to go ahead and say, look, $150 one-time gift, three there in Nepal, food, clean water, medical care, $150 one-time gift. We're looking to get 30 cared for right now here in the next 15 minutes. 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Unless you drop your credit card like me, and then Craig, it takes you an extra, 45 seconds or a minute because I'm going, I dropped it again. 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You were talking about Aberstadt. He's a second generation, did you say, Jesus follower?
18: Well, not just that. He is second generation Christian leader in the sense that his dad was very influential in ministry there in Nepal for a number of years. He's kind of getting up there in age, looking at retirement. And so it's that Christian leader. It's his son is Abhishek.
17: Right.
18: And he has kind of been raised in ministry. And you never know what your kids are going to do when they grow up. But I think it's a tremendous blessing. And I think it speaks volumes that he is now starting to step into leadership in his father's organization, taking the reins and being the one that's going out, distributing this aid, praying with people, leading people to Christ. I think it's tremendous.
17: And Craig, talk a little bit about that, because you're talking about the national, almost like a national missionary, if you will, to his very own people, where he's able to, he speaks the language, he knows the worldview, and being able to show that epic kindness and present the gospel in a way that you and I from the States or anybody westernized wouldn't really be able to have that type of effectiveness in the Holy Spirit using Abhishek. Is that right?
18: Yeah, that's exactly right. And there's a lot of reasons why, foreign missionaries are sent. But the fact of the matter is it's very effective and very efficient for us to empower these local believers to be missionaries to their own people. Like you said, they speak the language, they know the culture. There is a certain level of skepticism when a foreigner comes to a place and starts talking about a new God and, this different faith. And it's like, what are your motivations here? But when it's somebody that lives down the street from you, somebody from your community that speaks your language, you're a little bit more open. What are you talking about? And I see you, and I've seen your family here for years. You guys are a little bit different. You guys are providing aid free of charge to us. What's the story? And it opens up conversations for the gospel. And that's a big part of what we do here at World Help, is we meet physical needs, but also spiritual needs. So when they are in these communities, in these hardest hit areas by the flood, distributing aid, they're going to have these conversations with people. I'm bringing you this food and water in the name of Jesus Christ, because Jesus loves you. And if you'd like, I'd love to share more about that with you.
17: We're just here, just days removed from this epic tragedy is continuing to unfold in Nepal. Big Wave Day, David James, got Craig Cole with World Help, and we're caring for the Nepalese souls there. And ultimately, we're praying, yes, the food and the clean water and medical care to give that immediate physical, just a shoulder to cry on, too. I mean, we've seen we said 1,000 already have lost their life, 4,000 missing. There's so much deep loss here that being able to have the World Help souls on the ground already there to be able to not only provide the relief, but to be a shoulder to cry on and to be able to proclaim the peace of Christ. Craig, I mean, I think of this at 877-512-5818, $150 one-time gift, three Nepalese receiving the critical needs of food and water and medical care. 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Type the word help in that keyword box. 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All 30 would be a $1,500 gift, 877-512-5818. And Craig, I think of the moments in my life where I have had physical needs that I've needed, like we needed food, or I needed a heater because the heat had gone.

0: That's how people get introduced to Christ. That's help for today, but hope for tomorrow. And that's our tagline.
1: And you mentioned, and I love that, you mentioned World Help has been in Nepal for decades and setting up. So what has been the fruit of that? You know, you said it takes years and years and years, but these years now, decades in, well, we just heard from Abhishek, a young man, he's second generation Jesus follower there. Nepal has been on World Help's radar for a very long time. Share a little bit about that.
0: Absolutely. I think the biggest thing that you see over time is the multiplication of the church. So there are times where World Help programming, we don't set out sometimes to reach a certain goal of number of churches we want to plant in an area. We might just set out with the goal of, hey, we're going to bring education to the kids in this village. We're going to bring them clean water. We're going to help equip them with clothing, shoes, medicine. We're going to share the gospel with them. And that's our goal. And I think that's a worthy goal. But what you see happening is years down the line, a church gets started there. And then the next generation of believers from that church, they go into another village and they start a church. And this next generation, they start a village, a church in another village, and on it goes. And it's very rewarding to see that multiplication of the church just through these efforts of providing education or clean water throughout the country. And that's really what it's all about.
1: And when people have that happen, especially way out in the rural, because this is a ways out, yeah? It's not easy getting there. Claire was asking me, do you know, is this the route that people take? Like, in order to be able to get to Kathmandu or to get up over into hiking, you know, Mount Everest or whatever, is this a way for them? Do people have to traverse this area, or is it way out of the way of even anyone going to it? Share about where this area is that's been impacted.
0: It's right along the border between Nepal and Tibet. So you do get a number of international tourists that would come there because the trekking and the hiking all throughout the country is unbelievable. I mean, it's just shocking how beautiful this country is. I mean, just soaring mountain peaks. So you get a lot of trekkers all throughout the country, but this is right in an area where there's a lot of trade going between China and Nepal. So Nepal is a landlocked country. It's very dependent upon China for imports as well as some exports as well. So this is actually a thoroughfare between the two countries. And there's that one video you see online of actually the Chinese border that just got completely wiped out. So what you have is a major thoroughfare for trade, and that's a lot of people's livelihoods that is now going to be wiped out. It's probably going to take years for them to get all that back set up. So it is a very key and strategic area for the economy in Nepal.
1: And you were talking about, we were talking about the tragedy, obviously, of 1,000 killed and 4,000 still missing, and you know that number of 1,000 is just going to continue to sadly increase. The amount of mourning and loss going on here, there's really a time, yes, to meet these physical needs of the food and the clean water and the medical care. But alongside that, the World Help collective souls that we partner with through World Help, your ministry partners on the ground, this is really a time for the soul to be cared for and for healing and just an opportunity for someone to mourn loss. And to have someone who loves Jesus, there's no better way of being able, because he's the one that we worship. He's the one of the man of many sorrows. So we invite souls to get to know him as these materials are given. People ask why you're doing this. So this gift is, I look at it, this $150 for three souls that we're talking about here in Nepal, this is pretty holy work.
0: Oh, absolutely. This is not just meeting urgent physical needs of people that are suffering right now. This is an investment in the kingdom. This is an investment in the future of Nepal and in the future of the church in Nepal. But like I said earlier, there's no telling, only God knows how many lives will be touched through your giving and what the end result will be. Who knows? It's introducing people to Christ. Perhaps it's starting a church. And where could it go from there?
1: The number is 877-512-5818. 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KKLA family, and this time we're caring for the souls of Nepal. through the ministry partners that World Help has on the ground there. 877-

0: 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Craig, you mentioned it, and it bears repeating once again. Yes, it's these physical needs being met, but talk about World's Help and that mission statement encapsulated in that one phrase. I want our KKLA family to hear it once again, because it's so vital in knowing that the money that we're investing into World Help, caring for these Nepalese families, is a lifeline to learning about the Savior that sets free.
1: It's help for today and hope for tomorrow. So that's our motto. We want to meet the urgent physical needs of people. And in this case, that's food, clean water, clothing, medical care. For some folks, that's tents, generators. Those are their urgent physical needs. But we want to give them hope for tomorrow. And the way that we do that is we meet these needs. We earn the right to be heard. We care for them just as Jesus would. But we introduce them to the gospel of Jesus Christ through that. And that gives them the hope for tomorrow. And our partners there in Nepal, they're not just going to dump the aid off and say, see you guys later.
0: Right.
1: They're invested there. They have relationships. They know church planners. They know church leaders there in these very communities. There is going to be follow-up with these folks. There is going to be discipleship, I guarantee you that.
0: And it empowers them and amps them up to continue fighting the good fight. You heard Abhishek there. Just the hopelessness, the stench of death, being able to know that the fellow brothers and sisters through World Help that are caring for the Nepalese families we're talking about here, it fires them up to realize, wait a minute, there's Jesus followers in America that haven't forgotten us.
1: Yeah, I mean, if you think about, if you were in their shoes and you've lost everything at a moment's notice, everything washed away, maybe even lost friends, family members, and somebody showed up, yes, and provided you with just the things that you needed in that moment, a shoulder to cry on, encouraging words. You're going to remember that.
0: Yes.
1: You're going to remember that. That's going to make a profound impact on your life. You're going to want to talk to that person some more, get to know them, hear, what is it that caused you to come all the way out here to my village and care for me in this time of crisis?
0: That's the investment. 877-512-5818, $150 for three, $600, six, $900. 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
2: 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Some of the most impactful times I sort of have during the day are moments where I ask myself questions. Hey, my name's Daniel. I was reading 2 Corinthians 9. There was a part of it that was mentioned as a verse of the day recently. And as I was reading, the question that came to mind was, what do I have to give today? In 2 Corinthians 9, in the section that starts in verse 6, it talks about giving. This is where the God loves a cheerful giver verse comes from, and goes more into giving. And my question was, what do I have to give today? Recently, thank God, has been having me give my time. Sometimes I get off from work and I say, okay, I'm going to do whatever I want to do. And then in various ways, God brings people into my life, whether it's family or others, who just say, hey, listen, I want to spend time with you. And for me, giving my time to them, that's important. And that's what he wants me to do. So whatever it is, he'll show you. But just ask, what do I have to give today? And then be willing to give it.
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10: Welcome to True Hope with Wes Morris. In today's episode, A Little Flour and Oil, Wes answers the question, is God asking you to trust him with your last handful of flour? Later in the program, we'll tell you how you can receive a free Bible. Now, here's Wes.
11: The prophet Elijah, there was a drought in the land, and it says that the Lord was miraculously providing food and water in different ways for Elijah. But then the brook dried up and there was no more water. And he commanded Elijah, he said, go to this town, and there's a widow there. And by divine appointment, I have commanded her to provide for you. Somebody today, you might be in a drought. Somehow, somewhere in your life. What are you going to do? Where is it going to come from? Your help, your sustenance, your strength. 1 Kings chapter 17 and verse 8, the word of the Lord came to him, Elijah, saying, arise, Go to Zarephath, which belongs to Sidon, and stay there. Behold, I have commanded a widow there to provide for you. So he arose and went to Zarephath, and when he came to the gate of the city, behold, a widow was there gathering sticks. And he called to her and said, please get me a little water in a jar that I may drink. As she was going to get it, he called to her and said, please bring me a piece of bread in your hand. But she said, as the Lord your God lives, I have no bread, only a handful of flour in the bowl and a little oil in the jar. And behold, I am gathering a few sticks that I may go in and prepare for me and my son that we may eat it and die. Only a handful of flour, she said, a little oil. Oh, your God has sent you here to provide for you, huh? Well, as the Lord your God lives, as sure as he lives, I don't have anything. I got a little flour, I got a little oil, and you just happened to catch me gathering a few sticks, make a fire, cook the last piece of bread. We're going to eat it, and we're going to starve to death. So welcome, Elijah the Tishbite. Welcome to the house. Somebody today, you feel like that widow. There are seasons like that. Just a handful of energy left. Just a little bit of patience for that thing that you believe somewhere, somehow, God called you to be faithful to, but you're running out. You have a little bit of headspace left. Hope, just a touch of faith and perseverance, but you know, this is about it. You like that guy in the Gospel of Mark, there's a guy there, he has a son who is demonically possessed. And it says that the dark power in him would often throw him into the water. It would take over the boy and throw him into the water and into the fire. And there was nothing anybody could do about it. The disciples of Jesus come along and they say, man, we'll try. And they tried to free this young man of the demonic oppression in his life. And the Bible says they couldn't do it. We're like, man, we can't do it. And Jesus comes along. And the man says, if you can do anything, please, can you set the boy free? And Jesus said, if you can do anything, like a question, what do you mean if you can do anything? All things are possible to the one who believes. And you know what the man said? I love it. He's some of us sometimes. He said, I do believe. Help my unbelief. It's like that sometimes. She says, we're going to eat this. We're going to die. Verse 13. Elijah said to her, do not fear. Maybe the power of God's living word is saying that to you right now. Hey, don't be afraid. Turn it down. Turn down. Don't fear. Go. Do as you have said. And he calls for her faith. He is a prophet of God. He speaks the word of God on behalf of the Lord. And he says, but make me a little bread cake from it first. Can you surrender to me and bring it out to me? And afterward, you may make one for yourself and for your son. For thus says the Lord God of Israel, The bowl of flour shall not be exhausted, nor shall the jar of oil be empty until the day that the Lord sends rain on the face of the earth. I'd prefer, and I imagine you'd share this sentiment, I'd prefer to always serve the Lord, to love people, to be a witness to people, to give of myself and resources out of the overflow. There are seasons of overflow, filled to the brim and overflowing and surrendering that cream off the top to the Lord. If you know and love the Lord God of heaven, it's not hard. Like, oh man, and what do we say? Sometimes we say things, and it's okay, it's okay, it's true. Sometimes we've been so blessed. We've been so provided for, so taken care of. You know, we see this need, God crosses your path with something. You say, let's give to that, let's give of our energy. But the truth is, those seasons aren't very often for most people. And it isn't very often in the Bible either. The people that God calls and those moments of the miraculous that he uses, these stories that we have celebrated in our walk of faith for generations and that we've been weaned on and raised on, the children are being taught right now. If we look close, those are people that God called for their poverty of circumstance and life and space. And they didn't have, it's oftentimes only a handful of flour and a jar of oil, and the Lord comes to those people and he says, give that, give the last crumb to me. And then watch me be the I am. Amen. Look at Mark chapter 12. I'll come back to this. Somebody, that's all you got. Right now, God appointed you to be here. And you know what your handful of flour is. You know what the little bit of oil in the jar looks like. And the Lord calls for it. You say, will you trust me with it? He says, okay, you could go do that. Elijah says, but make one for me and bring it to me first. The Lord says, if you do that, it's not going to be exhausted until the day the Lord sends rain on the earth. Jesus comes in Mark 12, 41, and he sat down opposite the treasury, began observing how the people were putting money into the treasury. Many rich people were putting in large sums. It's not a condemnation. They're not bad. It's not their fault. It's just the point he's about to make. So they were putting in large sums. The next verse is the opposite. He said, a poor widow came, put in two small copper coins, which amount to a cent. Somebody somewhere in your life, all you have right now is a cent of something. And he, calling his disciples to him, he said to them, truly, I say to you, this poor widow put in more than all the contributors to the treasury, for they all put in out of their surplus, but she out of her poverty, but in all she owned, all she had to live on. It's not talking about she put in more in amount. She put in more because as man sees the outward appearance, the Lord looks at the heart. It took more faith for her to put that red cent in than all the rich people combined that contributed to the treasury. And he said, you see what just happened right there? She trusted me with all she had, and she put more in my eyes. Though man may see something different, I see her faith. And she gave it all to me. She gave her cent. She gave her handful. Somebody, you know, you say, man, if I had more time, if I had a surplus of time and resources, and I'd give more. Tell it to the kid with the basket of the five loaves and two fish with 5,000 people standing in line. Tell it to him that you're waiting until you have more resources to give unto the Lord.
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11: People, I think sometimes they have a heart to be a disciple maker for the Lord, but they have a poverty of maybe knowledge about God, the scripture, the gospel. They know the Lord. You might know the Lord. You just don't know very much. You look around, you see, it gets very intimidating, right? The enemy starts in your ear. So, well, look at all these people. They were raised. They were raised in the church. They you see people flying around their Bible. Right? You just slowly open the index and look for the page number. Mark, huh? Page 700. And you're intimidated, like. And sometimes we lean on our poverty as an excuse. I can't surrender to the Lord yet. I can't do for the King. And we say, because, and then we offer something that we believe that God is going to accept as an excuse to not serve him, to not be a witness for him, to not make disciples on mission for him. Tell it to the blind beggar who didn't know very much on the side of the road in the Gospel of John, and Jesus comes along and he heals him of his blindness, and then he leaves the area. And people come along and they go, they see this man and they're used to him on a certain corner begging bread because he can't work. He's blind. It's another time. It's another place. This is how he must survive. There's nothing to offer society. And all of a sudden he's walking around town making eye contact. And the Bible says people look at him and they go, hey, isn't that the blind guy? How's he walking right now? Like, how's he not bumping into stuff? I don't see a dog. That part's not in there. And how's he just walking around? So somebody pipes up and they go, no, no. He looks like the blind guy. And the guy walks up and goes, no, no. I'm him. I see you talking about me. Let me clear it up. I used to be the blind beggar. And they go, how did this happen? And he said, I don't really know. The one called Jesus came and he told me to put clay on my eyes and washed, and now I see. I don't know what to tell you. And they go, where did he go? And he said, I don't know. I don't know. He doesn't know very much. Somebody, you don't know very much, but the Lord Jesus has done a work in your life that is undeniable. And people look at you and they say, aren't you the person that used to be, fill it in? And you say, oh man, you look just like an old person I used to know in my former life. And you say, no, I used to be angry. I used to be filled with rage. I used to be greedy. I used to be proud and selfish and dark and sinful. But the one called Jesus. And he made me a new creation. And so they come to him and they try to discredit the miracle because they view the power of Jesus as a threat to their system. And they say, well, you know, he's a sinner. And the man says, whether he's a sinner, I do not know. And you know what he says? One thing I do know. I once was blind, but now I see. don't know what to tell you. Some of you, you got one thing. You're like, I don't know. I don't know theological depths just yet. I don't know how to speak Hebrew and Greek. I can't even find things right now. Maybe I'm growing. Maybe the foundation will be there later. But one thing I know, I once was blind and now I see. Out of his poverty, he serves, he testifies, he proclaims. He brings his small handful of knowledge. He says, here, Lord, you can have it. I'll use it. Somebody says, you know, Wes, I'm old. Just too old. I'm tired. People say sometimes, oh, don't worry, Wes. You'll get there. I know that. I hope that. Tell it to Abraham and Sarah, man. Lord could have picked anybody. Could have picked a 25-year-old couple to build a nation of faith without number. The Bible says Abraham contemplated his own body now as good as dead, since he was about 100 years old. And the deadness of Sarah's womb, yet with respect to the promise of God, he grew strong in faith. Tell it to him that you can't serve anymore. Tell it to him that we can't be on mission. It might change, seasons and context may change. Do you know what God says? If you got a handful of flour and oil, why don't you let me see it? Will you bring it to me? Until the day the Lord sends the rain. Somebody's still waiting on the rain in your life, maybe. Still a drought. And it's hard. Somebody only got a handful of flour for the job. Starts tomorrow morning. And you hate it. That cloud that settles in on Sunday night. You're really glad I just brought it up. That pit, the alarm, no way it starts again. The drive, the people, the grind. And you say, I just don't know, God. I don't know. Is this, and you got a handful to show up one more day, and you think, I don't know how long I can do this. And the answer is one more moment, one more jar of oil longer. And so you give it to God and you say, okay, Lord, here it is. And it's a drought. And you're hoping for the rains. And he said, look, the rains are coming one day, but it's not today. So now you choose to believe I am who I say I am, and you trust me with what little you have, or you don't. And you can make your sticks and start your fire and die, or you can believe that the rains are around the corner one day. You got a handful of flour for your marriage, and you're like, it's about to die. And look, I got no promises to make. I don't know what path the Lord's going to walk you down or what's going to happen next. But here's the thing. It might be on life support today, and you got a jar of oil for it, and you're like, why is it even worth it anymore? Because you got just a little bit. Will you give it to God in your marriage one more time, one more day? Because the rains might start tomorrow of revival, of blessing, of the miraculous. You say, I love these kids in my house. I don't know if I can do it. I just don't know. I don't know if I can be a light in my school. I try. I don't know if it's worth it. You got one more. You understand? He said, until the rains come, he said, it won't be exhausted. You'll think it's over. You'll go to bed. You'll give your handful of flour and your jar of oil. And you're like, that's it. There it was right there. I'm going to go to bed and I'm going to wake up and that's it. And then the next day, sure enough, there it is. There it is again. And you got one more and you got one more and you got tomorrow and you got tomorrow and you got tomorrow. And God carries you by his miraculous hand of provision. First Kings chapter 17, verse 15, she faced a decision between those two verses, just like someone does right now. So she went and did. Okay. Okay, prophet guy. Is that what I'm supposed to do? Is that what God says? She went and did according to the word of Elijah. And she and he and her household ate for many days. The bowl of flour was not exhausted, nor did the jar of oil become empty according to the word of the Lord, which he spoke through Elijah. Disciples asked Jesus, how do we pray? And he said, how about like this? Our Father, who art in heaven, hallowed be thy, holy be thy name. Your kingdom come, your kingdom, not mine. Your kingdom come, your will be done on earth as it is in heaven. And you know what he said? Give us this, pray this, give us this day our daily bread. This day might not be enough for tomorrow. Tomorrow, he said, will take care of itself. Don't worry about tomorrow. Today's got enough trouble of its own. So what do we pray? Give us this day our daily bread. In our life, in our mind, in our house, in our faith, Lord, just give me enough today, enough grit, enough fight, enough belief one more time to step out of the boat like Peter when you say, come unto me. I have an old pastor friend, preacher friend, and he used to say, that's God room, that part. There's the part you can control, and people put God's name on it, and that's fine, and there's all the stuff, and you say, praise the Lord for this, and praise the Lord for that. But sometimes the Lord calls you out, and that room right there, that space, that's God room. That room where you can't do it, and if he doesn't show up, and the sea doesn't part, it's over. He said, very few people will tread on that ground. God room. When Peter stepped out of the boat, it was up to the Lord's power now, not his. When she brought that handful of flour and a little bit of oil, that was God room. Okay, well then he can have it. Your God can have it. As the Lord your God lives, he can have it. Here I come. And they ate for many days. And then the rains came. You might have to wait a while longer. But you got a jar of oil of something right now. What are you going to do with it? The Lord might be talking to you, and he called you in here today. And he knows who you are, and he knows what this means. And so do you. She could have said, no, sir, I don't have there's not enough for you, and I don't trust your God. And then her word would have proven true. We're going to eat and die. What are you going to do? Let's bow our heads for a moment, if you would, this morning. Jesus said, I am the bread of life. Anybody that comes to me will never hunger again. Might be somebody right now, you need to come to Jesus. You got a little bit of your soul left, a little bit of your life left, but you've never given it to Jesus. He is the bread of life, the water of life. Will you trust him? Call upon him, surrender to him to be saved.
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2: 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Stick around. There's more up next. It's a really simple question. Sometimes it's an overused question, or we kind of cliche it, but sometimes just asking, how are you, is a really good question, especially if you just think for a moment and ask, how am I? Hey, I'm Daniel. And maybe you're going through something right now that a lot of people don't see. It feels very, very dark. You feel alone. Well, Psalms 23, verse 4 is a verse that I hope encourages you. It says, even though I walk through the darkest valley, I will fear no evil, for you are with me. Your rod and your staff, they comfort me. And Jesus, if someone is out there, or maybe not if, but Jesus, for the person out there listening right now, you know your child, you know who they are. Pray that they would know that you are with them and feel that comfort, because no matter how dark it is, you are the light and you are there with them. In Jesus' name, amen.
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4: Ronald Reagan understood that liberty could never be taken for granted. In 1967, he warned Americans, freedom is a fragile thing, and it's never more than one generation away from extinction. President Reagan knew the freedoms secured by one generation were not guaranteed to survive to the next. Today, as socialistic ideas that place greater power in the hands of government gain renewed support, Reagan's warning carries even greater weight. Freedom is more than inheritance. It's a responsibility, one we all share. Every generation must fight for the principles that made self-government possible. Freedom only survives when each generation chooses to defend it. So, do we have the courage to defend and protect what is being challenged, the very principles that made America the greatest experiment in history?
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2: Today on Homestead Radio, Psalm 119 verse 105 says, "Your word is a lamp for my feet, a light on my path." This is Homestead Radio, featuring the verse-by-verse teachings of Pastor Tyler Short, Calvary Homestead in La Mirada and Buena Park. Tyler goes verse-by-verse through the Bible in a way that helps us understand how to simply apply God's instructions to our everyday lives, helping us grow and live by the leading of the Holy Spirit in our everyday lives. We invite you to open your Bible with us and allow the Lord to give you an understanding mind and a heart to do God's will. Here's Pastor Tyler.
15: If you have your Bibles, you can open them up to the Gospel of Mark, chapter 2. We'll pick it up in verse 18 in a moment, but there's something of a shift. Well, maybe that's not the word, but there's something of the theme that I think has further meaning now as we're going to come into these further verses. And the theme that I've been talking to you about how Mark, as he's telling us the story of Jesus, the gospel, right? And we're getting this biography of Jesus through Mark's account. He's taken us on this journey in these first couple of chapters to establish Christ's authority. Now that's as much important to the reader who's reading it, because he's giving us this kind of establishment of who Christ is, and as it progresses for us as a reader, we're beginning to understand who Christ is, but also in the time of Jesus' even life. It's a progression of the people and the generation and the people that he's ministering to. They're beginning to come to grips with and see the level of his authority and leadership. And so with that progression, as we've kind of gone through it, we've seen those stages, and more the Lord is revealing his authority to his generation, and of course in the text, it's being revealed to us as we read this story. But something has happened, and it started last weekend when we were reading in chapter 2 when Jesus healed the man who was lowered through the roof, right? These four friends lowered the paralytic through the roof, and Jesus said something. He said, your sins are forgiven you. This is now another establishment of the authority that he has. And when he says that, though, now in Mark's account, we have the first kind of real recognition of those that are now not going along with that level of authority. He's been progressing the reader and the audience in this authority of Christ from an announcement to he's a great teacher, to he heals people, to the demons refer to him as the Holy One of God, to now he has silences the demons and casts out demons, to now he's healing multitudes of people, not just one person, right? So this authority is like, whoa, whoa, whoa. And then he gets to a place of at like this peak moment, at least for those that have not yet come against him, he's at this moment where your sins are forgiven you. And that's where there's a group of individuals, the Pharisees, scribes, the religious system leaders that they are, they go, wait, stop, hold. We were at the very least intrigued, and we were impressed maybe by some of the miracles that we've seen and the things that have been happening, but now you're going too far in who you think you are. That's their problem, right? Christ is the Son of God. He does have the authority to forgive sins, but now we see they're capped. We were willing up until this point, but now that you forgive sins or claim you're forgiving sins, now we become the critics against your leadership and ministry because we don't believe that you have that leadership. We don't give you that authority. And they say, back in the verse, we can even look at it, chapter 2, they say there in verse 6, and some of the scribes, they were sitting there and they were reasoning in their hearts, why does this man speak blasphemies like this? Who can forgive sins but God alone? So this is the first real pushback against Christ's authority that's formulated, note, in their hearts. It always starts in the heart. Your rejection and resistance of God's authority, it starts in the heart. It manifests then in the lifestyle choices that you make. It'll become something that you even begin to say, because out of the heart, the mouth will speak. But what's formulated in their heart, Jesus already doesn't need them to speak it, to identify it and know it. We made note of that last weekend, didn't we? Like, whether you think, whether you've kind of put on this facade that everyone is like, no, he's a good Christian. No, she's solid. No, she reads the word and she's following God's leadership in her life. Like, you might have everyone else fooled, but God sees right into your heart. Nope. You've not allowed me to minister in your life as a leader that I want to be in your life. It's kind of where there's this rub. But everyone else could be full. But God goes, no, but I know your heart is. You haven't given me your heart. You don't trust me entirely. I don't have the say and authority in your life that you're even pretending I have to everyone around you. So the Lord is very much, I see your heart and I know where I've capped out. And this is now for the Christian. In your mind and in your life of what you're willing to trust me with and what you're not willing to trust me with. And it's not a means of, well, I would if you could handle this, or I would if I knew where this was going. It's always because of our lack of trust and confidence in his authority being whatever he decides, whatever he leads, whatever, you know, he takes this. I'm trusting him, not even the outcome of the situation. It's a trust and confidence that his plan is always better than my plan. But the rebellion of man, it exists in every single one of us. It wrestles and kicks against that authority. So when Jesus comes to a place in his ministry, there we're now seeing the critics are being revealed. Hang on a second. Nobody forgives sins but God. I am God. I have the authority to forgive sins, is what Jesus is essentially saying. But you're not willing to submit to that reality. You're not willing to accept that authority. So he calls them out on it. But now what happens? Now it's started, and this is how it works. Once you become critical of God's leadership in your life, it's real hard to go back. Because what happens now is these scribes and Pharisees have kind of determined that there's a limit to the authority that they're willing to give this man, in their mind, this blasphemer Jesus. So since that's the case, now everything that he does or his followers do, I am going to critique. I am going to be a critic. I am going to ask why, and I am going not asking why because I'm genuinely wanting an answer, but rather to come against the ministry of Christ and his followers. And that's what happened as we saw on Wednesday night. Jesus is there at the dinner table after he called Matthew the tax collector. He's there with Levi, Matthew, same person. They're having dinner, and the Pharisees do what? They come and they ask the disciples. Now it's not in their heart. Jesus called them out what was in their heart with the paralytic through the roof, right? I see your heart. You're wrong, right? All that. But now they're actually willing to audibly make a scene because of how right they think they are. They're now coming against Christ. And it's found right there now audibly from their own mouths in verse 16 of chapter 2. And when the scribes and the Pharisees saw him eating with the tax collectors and the sinners, they said to his disciples. First it was in their heart. Jesus called them out on their heart. Now where are they turning their attention to? They're turning now to the followers. To what? To minimize Christ's ministry. If they can't get to Christ because Christ reads their minds and hearts and calls them out and rebukes them, well, we're not slowing Jesus down in his ministry. So where can we have influence to try and ruin this ministry? Let's now attack his disciples. Is this not the tactic of the enemy? The enemy is always first, goes after leadership, especially leadership that's leading in a way that is honoring to the Lord, submitted to God's authority. And when he finds out he can't get in there and can't minimize the work that God is doing in that person's life or people's lives or whatever it may be, then who does he go after? Well, let me see if I can go after the disciples, the followers of God, the followers of Christ's leadership. And so he comes, it says they come to the disciples and they say, hey, how is it that he eats and drinks with tax collectors and sinners? And that's what we looked at on Wednesday night. Notice, though, before we move into the following verse, Jesus heard it and he said to them. Now, the answer we studied on Wednesday, but I want you to make note of something. Jesus defended his disciples. He's not looking or needing disciples to defend him. I need to defend. What about defending your faith? Yes. The way that I defend my faith is by continuing to give testimony of how my trust in God has made all the difference in my life personally. That's the testimony and the power of it that will bring people to realize that the authority I trust in, he's not affected by whether you believe him, trust him, allow him to have that say in your life, or don't. He's not. He's still this authority. So the defense is I trust in that authority and I want you to know how it's made a difference in my life. So defend your faith for sure, but you don't have to defend Jesus. Like Jesus is not like, I hope someone sticks up for me. I'm just really insecure in my authority and everyone's against me and no one wants to trust my leadership. I'm just waiting for someone to defend me. Otherwise, I am just gonna have a bad day. Like, obviously not, but I also want you to note that the Lord hears these scribes, Pharisees, trying to discourage and discredit their trust in Jesus as their leader. And Jesus says, hold on a second. And he then addresses them. He is the one to defend. And the Lord does the same for his church. This is the Lord's church. We are disciples, followers of Jesus Christ, but he is the one that this church is built upon. He's the chief cornerstone, and he's also known as the good shepherd. And the shepherd watches over his sheep. It's what Psalm 23 is all about. It's the shepherd that leads us beside still waters. It's the shepherd that takes us to greener pasture. It's the shepherd that even though I might have to walk through the valley of the shadow of death, I will fear no evil, for the good shepherd is with me. Right, so there's a confidence that I don't have to figure out how to fight and fend off everything that comes against me, but I trust in one, and that's where his authority leads my life, and I have a confidence that he will defend me. He will never leave nor forsake me. He will watch over me all the days of my life. He will be faithful as I trust and have confidence in his leadership in my life. Because sometimes, I'll be honest, I'm trusting the Lord here. I'm taking a step of faith here. I'm giving him the authority in this area of my life right now. And then all of a sudden, what? Spiritual warfare hits. And it's like, this is not going well. Oh, I thought I was going to be okay. But it turns out this is not playing out the way I imagined. So we're all now, did I make the right decision? And God's like, if you trust me, you've made the right decision. And I will see it through fruition. I will watch over you. You can trust in my leadership. But sometimes, unfortunately, all of us have probably done this, we skimp out, we chicken out, right? I was, but then it got crazy, and forget it, and I take matters back into my own hands. I wanted to trust you, but no, this is too scary. I don't know. Like, I don't know how this is going to play out. And we limit the authority we give to the Lord. For the scribes and Pharisees, they capped out. Have you and me capped out in the authority that we've given to the Lord? Because here's what happens, and this is setting up for the entire verses we'll look at here in just a moment, is the Lord will lead us as far as we're willing to allow him. Not that his leadership is minimized, it's just we don't get to experience what his leadership can produce in our lives because we don't trust him at that level. I'm not willing to give him that type of reign and rulership in my life. It's always an authority struggle. This is where it all began, even back at the beginning. Lucifer himself fell and took a third of the angels with him. Why? It was an authority grab. It was a power struggle. I don't think they should worship him. They should worship me. I'm the chief. I'm the leader of worship. I'm the, right? All of that pride, and I want authority. I deserve the authority. What do you think then happened when he caused Adam and Eve to stumble in the Garden of Eden back in the beginning? The serpent came and began to do what? Question in their minds, through his temptation, the authority of God. Did he really say this? Did he? And all of a sudden, there's just like, well, do you know what he meant by that? I'll tell you what he meant by that. And the serpent, the great deceiver, began to say and sow in deception and lies and cause Eve. And then, of course, then Adam, both of them to fall prey to the giving in of the temptation, which then you and me, unfortunately, have been born with, which is the sinful nature, which is a nature of rebellion against God. And it hasn't changed, has it? In fact, the number one struggle of every single human being is always and always has been authority in their life. And those that are willing to submit to a certain level of authority, it eventually reaches a cap, and then that's where there becomes conflict, or that's where a business is not able to grow, a company is not able to thrive, a family is not able to continue going with peace and unity. I mean, every category, it's all like, but why? There's this rejection and resistance to authority, and it's all stemming. Sometimes you think to your boss, sometimes you think to the person in charge at home or whatever government or governing official. I know, I'll submit to God, but not this, not that, not, and it's really a misconception. We're actually resisting God's authority. Because he tells us in his word that every authority that is in our lives is God-placed. So whatever rub and struggle you're having with the God-placed authority in your life is not necessarily that one person or company or individual. You're actually struggling with God's authority in your life. And so what happens is this, you cap out. And when you cap out on what you're willing to give to the Lord, guess what happens? You know what this word, you've heard this word, but you grow stagnant in your walk with Christ. I'm a disciple, I'm a believer, but there's nothing new going on in your life because you have not allowed God to do something new. God is unable to do the new, fresh work that he wants to do in your and my life because we don't give him that level of leadership. We don't give him that level of authority. And more of this will unfold as we go into this. But this is the theme that now we see some have struggled. They've capped out. We know where this capping out leads them, right? It doesn't just be like, well, no, I don't agree. You can forgive sins. No, I don't think that you should have people at the dinner table that are sinners and tax collectors. I don't think that that's like, right. This is all surface stuff. You know, it's coming from their heart, now out of their mouth. But you know what happens? It gets worse and worse and worse. Once you're a critic of God's leadership, it's really hard to not be moving forward. In fact, you become more critical, you become worse off, and you become more detached from God and his leadership than you ever imagined or even maybe can see that you are. And that leads to the scribes and Pharisees in chapter 3. We're not getting there today. But you know what they end up doing? Jesus casts out a demon, and they're so distant, they go, he's casting out demons by the spirit of Beelzebub. What? We went from, hey, you're not allowed to forgive sins, to now he's casting out a demonic spirit and saying, that's of the spirit of the devil. And then Jesus, of course, will respond, why would the spirit of the devil work against his own demons? Like, you're not even using logic. But isn't that what happens? Once you get so distant without even realizing from the authority and leadership of

rebel against that, and it just ended up being the decision that would change them and their lives for eternity, because they could not be disciples. So let's see this unfold continually. In verse here 18, the disciples of John, it says, and of the Pharisees, they were fasting. Then they came and said to him, "Why do the disciples of John and of the Pharisees fast, but your disciples do not fast?" So this is the question. We'll get to Jesus' answer in a moment, right? But what did I tell you? First in the heart, then now out of the mouth is speaking. We attacked Jesus in our hearts. Jesus called us out. We tried to attack his disciples at the dinner table. Jesus said, like, you guys, I'll defend my disciples. You're not gonna cause them to believe in some nonsense. I came here to save sinners, not the self-righteous. I've called the sinners to repentance. Self-righteous will never repent because they don't think they need a savior. They don't think they need to repent. Right? That was the response there. So then look at, it's continuing. Now they come back to Jesus. There's this group of some of John the Baptist's disciples. There's this group of some of the religious leaders. And this is what's interesting is, even though John the Baptist was a minister of preparing the way for Jesus, we see that even from these possibly very much godly men that supported John the Baptist, they are finding reason to critique and criticize now with who? The Pharisees and whatever following they have. There's these two groups that probably didn't really get along, but when they find a common leader to attack, man, they seem to mesh together just right, right? Like, what's the saying? I can't think of it, but the friend of my enemy is my, I don't know. You guys know the saying, I think. Something like that, right? The enemy of my friend is my friend. I think that's right. Well, whatever, that's what's happening here. It's just kind of like, huh, oh, you guys don't agree with this either? You see how that? Misery finds company, right? Like, I'm a critic of this leader as well. I don't think that she made that good decision. I don't think that he's doing the right thing here at the company. I think my boss was dumb for making that decision. Oh, you too? Like, me and you, we never talk at work because we don't like each other. But what now? But we both agree boss is making a dumb decision. Now all of a sudden what? We're friends. Why? Because let's both reject and resist the authority. Like, that's so human nature. It's so normal in the church, in the family, in marriage, in work, in every area of life. It's misery finds like those that are willing to divide against God's leadership in their life. If I can find someone to commiserate with me in the fact that this leader, even sometimes to be blunt, pastor or ministry is doing everything wrong, like, who's with me? Yeah, I don't agree. Oh, I'm glad. We're not friends, but we'll be friends now coming against and being divisive. It's the enemy trying to rob and steal from the church. That's what the enemy is always looking to do, bringing disunity. So here, John the Baptist disciples and the Pharisees and some of their, you know, disciples or followers are coming together. Hey, you're supposed to, if you're a famous rabbi, teacher who has a following, your disciples should be fasting. But you're not fasting. You're, in fact, you're having a meal on fasting day because they fasted twice a week. And you're having it with sinners and tax collectors. That was our first issue. Hey, you shouldn't be eating with them. That is who I'm going to eat with. That's who I came to save. Fine. You shouldn't be eating at all. You see, you can never appease the critic. They're always going to have something to say against even perfect leadership, which is Jesus. He's the perfect leader, and it seems like every step of the way, what about this? You can't do this. What about that? And then we see now all the tactics that they bring to try and trap Jesus and his disciples. It is just the beginning of a long journey with this group of individuals, these scribes and Pharisees. But we see that they're wondering, hey, they're supposed to fast. Why aren't they? Why are they supposed to fast? Because who said? Like, who said that they have to fast 2 days a week? There is talk in the Old Testament, yes, of fasting for specific reasons for the Lord. So fasting is not a foreign, unbiblical topic by any means, but you guys are putting this parameter on a leader who has the authority to decide whatever he wants, including a forgiving of sins. So you don't even appreciate and recognize that leadership, so now you're going to try and discredit and disqualify every other decision Jesus makes, which he's making as master. We can come and sit and eat with these sinners and tax collectors. Oh, well, that's not okay. Oh, but you should be fasting. Says who? And ultimately, whatever people claim is the reason for that statement of offense against Christ,

0: and his leadership is stemming from a lack of understanding that Christ is God. And so if God decides you don't have to fast, Jesus decides that I trust his leadership. We're not, hey guys, let's go to dinner, right? But we're supposed to fast today. Elijah said, let's go to dinner. Are you my disciples who are following and trusting my leadership and my authority? Or am I supposed to be, you know, lending to you what you think is best, what you think is right, what the culture says is okay? Who are you? Well, then you're not fit for the kingdom. Who wants to follow my leadership and trust me? Let's go have dinner on the day that we're supposed to fast. Who says who? I'm saying let's have dinner. Do you trust me? Do I have that lead in your life? Not leading. So you could see that, right? So now let's get into Jesus' response. Verse 19, Jesus said to them, can the friends of the bridegroom fast with the bridegroom, fast while the bridegroom is with them? As long as they have the bridegroom with them, they cannot fast. Well, first, I'm going to tell you right now, get ready. And however long it takes us to get, I think it's Mark chapter 10 or 9, somewhere in there, because we're going to get there eventually, we're going to talk a lot about what Jesus says at the very end of this verse. He says something that's very direct. He says, they cannot fast. It's not a suggestion. It's not a, I advise that my disciples don't need to fast. My recommendation is that you don't fast. It's, if they are truly my disciples, they cannot fast. Cannot. Now, there's a time parameter on that cannot, right? He says, while the bridegroom is with them, and that's the part we'll talk about here. But I want you to know that fasting comes up at a later date. And when we get there in the text, I'm going to bring you back to this, because Jesus is very clear. They're not supposed to fast. They cannot fast while I'm here.
1: 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Hi, my name's Daniel. Glad to be with you. And I just wanted to pray right now. Sometimes I just feel led to, you know, pray with you. God, thank you for right now. Thank you for today. Just pray that you would be with us today. You would humble us where we need to be humbled, that you would encourage us where we need to be encouraged, and that we would grow closer to you, that we would make connections with your brothers and sisters in Christ, our brothers and sisters in Christ, your children, and that you would use us in a powerful way. Today, every day, but just let's start with today. And thank you for hearing this. And thank you for what you're going to do. In Jesus' name, amen.
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3: In the new movie Fall 2 Dead Point, two young women take a treacherous trip up Thailand's Mount Kwan. It's a recipe for drama, tension, and peril. In 2022's Fall, a reckless young influencer named Shiloh fell and died during a dangerous climb. Now Shiloh's sister, Jax Hunter, is trying to find closure after her death. The last thing on Shiloh's bucket list had been climbing Mount Kwan, an intimidating trek up wooden planks bolted precariously to the mountainside with no railing. As the camera stares down into the vertigo-inducing chasms below, it's no mystery to any sane person watching why this trail has been closed for 30 years. But that's not stopping Jax and a friend named Luce from giving it a shot. The two young women hire a guy named John as their guide. But when a landslide seemingly kills him, they're suddenly on their own.
4: You're asking for someone to take you on the most dangerous trail in Thailand.
6: it rains, the planks will be too slippery to turn back. And that high up, even your fear has nowhere to go.
3: This story is built on perpetual peril. Each step could be their last. And if the threat of rotting wood over stomach-churning heights wasn't enough, not everything here is as it seems either. This sequel's primary purpose is arguably inducing nonstop nausea in viewers. Intense moments of violence occur as well, as do references to drug smuggling and harsh language in this PG-13 movie. Some heroic moments may or may not offset the cliffhanger's other frequent issues, so we're giving Fall 2 Deadpoint a 2.5 out of 5 for family friendliness. Read the full review at PluggedIn.com/radio. I'm Adam Holtz with the Plugged In Movie Review by Focus on the Family.
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9: All right, folks, quick question. Be honest with yourself. Do you remember when you were 25? When you could eat anything, sleep like a rock, wake up with energy to burn, and your body just worked? Yeah, me too. Those were the days. Then somewhere around 30, 35, 40, things started to change. Now I have a salad for lunch. I somehow gained 3 pounds. What is happening? Is anybody with me on this? I'll tell you what's happening. David James, welcome in. More importantly, we're going to tell you what you can do about it, because my guest today has been quietly helping tens of thousands of Americans reverse their aging symptoms since 2004. And his team just dropped what I personally believe is one of the biggest upgrades in supplement history. His name is John Fleming. He's the CEO and nutritionist of Nature's Technology, Inc., and he's helped develop a brand new formula with Dr. Randall West and the legendary Dr. Emmick Blair. It's called GHR Platinum 7. John, welcome to the show, man, because I've been waiting a long time to talk about this.
10: Well, Dave, I am absolutely fired up to be here. And honestly, this product has been in the making for the last 20 years. And I feel like a kid on Christmas morning right now. Yeah. Because I'm so excited to make the big announcement.
9: Well, and that is the energy we need today, John. All right, let's get into it. I mean, Nature's Technology has been at this since 2004, John, right? 20 plus years of real customer results. So what made now the right time for the biggest upgrade in your history?
10: Well, yes, Dave, the new GHR Platinum 7 now has 50 ingredients designed to reverse aging symptoms and feel 10 and 20 years younger in just a matter of weeks. Newer, stronger benefits you can feel and see at an unprecedented level. We have 3 improvements. Number one, and this is going to change really everything in the industry, GHR Platinum 7 is now the world's first liposomal HGH releaser. We partnered with Dr. Emmick Blair, who has a PhD in chemistry and has integrated his patented CellGate liposomal delivery technology into the formula. And what this means in plain English is that they wrap ingredients in a natural coating so that your body absorbs it up to 10 times more than regular vitamins. 10 times, Dave. So now the GHR Platinum ingredients will be hitting your body at a completely higher level.
9: So, John, people who tried HGH supplements before and thought, yeah, it's okay. Well, they were getting maybe a fraction of what they could have been getting, right?
10: You're right, a fraction. And that changes today. So number two, we didn't just upgrade the delivery. We expanded the mission entirely. We identified 7 major causes of the aging process, not just one, not just the HGH decline. And we built a dedicated targeted blend to fight every single one of them. 7 blends, 50 ingredients, 1 formula for men, 1 for women. And we'll go through all 7 in a minute. Each one of them is going to hit home.
9: And number three, by the way?
10: So number three, the HGH formula itself got a complete overhaul. New ingredients added, existing ingredients upgraded. The core blend is more powerful than anything we've ever put in a bottle in over 20 years. So you're getting a stronger HGH formula delivered up to 10 times more effectively, plus 6 additional blends fighting 6 other causes of the aging process simultaneously. That's why it's called GHR Platinum 7, and nothing like it has ever existed.
9: So you're talking a better formula, better absorption, fighting seven causes of aging instead of one. John, I don't know how anyone finishes a show without calling. I mean, let's get into these seven blends right now, okay?
10: Yeah, science finally has caught up with what we always believe was possible. The original GHR Platinum was laser focused on one cause of aging, which is the HGH decline, and it works beautifully. We have tens of thousands of customers, doctors taking it themselves. Some people ask their doctor if they can take it, and their doctor says, I'm taking it, so you can. But people are feeling 10 to 20 years younger consistently in just a matter of weeks. But our team, working with Dr. Randall West, Doctor of Osteopathic Medicine and former Physician of the Year for California, and Dr. Emmick Blair, who has a PhD in chemistry from UC Irvine. We keep asking the same question. HGH is one piece of the puzzle. What are all the other pieces?
9: And you found seven?
10: Yeah, there's many causes of the aging process, but we found seven major causes of the aging process that we can have the biggest impact on through natural science. So HGH decline is one, but there's six more, and every single one of them is quietly accelerating how fast you age. So we built a targeted blend that fights each one. Seven blends, 50 ingredients, one specifically made for the men and one formula just for women.
9: So John, seven targeted blends to fight seven causes of aging. I love that. Would you walk us through them?
10: Absolutely. So cause of aging number one, that is HGH decline. Our first blend is the GHR Platinum 7 with the patented CellGate liposomal delivery. This is the HGH releasing powerhouse that started it all 20 years ago, but now supercharged. We have the L-arginine, L-lysine, L-glutamine, L-glycine, L-tyrosine, the key amino acids your pituitary needs as raw materials to build the HGH. Then there's the anterior pituitary and hypothalamus support, alpha-GPC, GABA, L-DOPA, colostrum, and our newest addition, chlorella, L-cysteine, coconut oil, and now liposomal quercetin from CellGate. We're keeping our core GHR Platinum formula and enhancing it with new ingredients and using nature's technology to increase that absorption rate by up to 10 times more than regular capsules.
9: And that's just cause number one of seven?
10: One of seven, you're right. But cause of aging number two is age-related cognitive decline. So our brain ages, Dave, mental sharpness goes, the memory, the focus, it just all softens over time. Our Platinum Brain 7 blend fights directly with acetyl-L-carnitine, CoQ10, and phosphatidylserine, three of the most clinically studied nutrients for brain health on the planet. So we want your brain firing up like it did when you were sharp, quick, and on it.
9: John, I think I need that blend by itself, honestly.
10: Y'all do.
9: Oh, man. Hey, so you were saying cause of aging number three, stem cell exhaustion, right?
10: Yeah, absolutely. And this one gets into some seriously exciting cutting edge territory. Now, we know your stem cells are your body's repair crew. Think of them as the emergency response team. When the tissue is damaged, stem cells are called in to regenerate it. So the problem is, as we age, stem cell activity plummets. But what we're seeing is a lot of people, to fix that, are actually going to getting, even in other countries, stem cell injections, and it's working. They're getting completely healed with lifelong issues in just a matter of weeks. It's crazy. However, that's the synthetic route. The GHR Platinum 7 contains a natural platinum stem cell blend, which contains astragalus extract, vitamin D3, spirulina, turmeric, and stem cell aloe, ingredients that research actually shows can help produce and reactivate your body's own stem cells.
9: All natural, too, and none of that synthetic garbage. So good. Mm-hmm. And stem cell exhaustion, it's fought in a capsule, right?
10: Yeah, absolutely. And then that leads us to the cause of aging number four that we addressed, and that is telomere shortening. Now, this is one of the hottest areas in longevity science right now. Telomeres are the protective caps at the end of your DNA strands. Think of it as like the plastic tip at the end of a shoelace, protecting it from fraying.
9: Ah.
10: Every time a cell divides, those caps get shorter.
9: Okay.
10: And when they get too short, the cell can no longer replicate properly. Scientists now consider telomere length one of the most accurate predictors of our biological age. So in our GHR Platinum 7, we have a telomeres blend that fights us with phytosin and grapeseed extract, two compounds getting serious research attention for their telomeres production.
9: Ladies and gentlemen, this is David James along with John Fleming. We are talking about an amazing breakthrough and discovery, all natural. GrowYoungNow.com, GrowYoungNow.com. John Fleming joins us, and we're literally fighting aging at the DNA level with GHR Platinum, right?
10: Yeah, absolutely. And that leads us into cause of aging number five, which is the aging heart. Circulation slows, arteries stiffen, your cardiovascular system just doesn't hum like it used to. Our Platinum Heart 7 blend in the GHR Platinum 7 fights this with beetroot powder for nitric oxide and circulation support, vitamin K2 as MK7 for artery flexibility, and hawthorn berry, which is one of the most time-tested botanicals for heart health going back to, for centuries. And then that brings us to the cause of aging number six, which is free radical oxidation. Every single day, your body's under attack from free radicals caused by stress, pollution, processed food, medications, just breathing. So think of it as cellular rust. Think of it as when you bite into an apple and it starts to oxidize and change colors. You know, that's what happens to our bodies. So our Platinum Antioxidant 7 blend fights all of this with alpha lipoic acid, OPC, organic goji berries, and pomegranate, which is four of the most potent antioxidant compounds on the planet, working synergistically to neutralize those free radicals.
9: John, you're talking just now six causes of aging, six blends fighting every single one. What's the seventh?
10: Well, the cause of aging number seven, and here's where the men's and women formulas split into something very special. For men, the seventh cause is the declining testosterone. Low testosterone, it's real, it's common, and most men just quietly accept it. But our Platinum Testosterone 7 blend fights it with rhodiola rosella, tungkat ali root, turbulus terrestris, and fenugreek extract. So men are reporting much more drive and more strength, more vitality, you know, in every sense of the word. For the women, the seventh cause is the diminishing collagen. And ladies, this one's personal because collagen loss is a silent driver between wrinkles, thinning hair, joint discomfort, and the loss of skin elasticity that ages you faster than almost anything else. So our Platinum Collagen 7 blend fights this with bamboo, horsetail, maca root, ashwagandha, and actual collagen, as well as hyaluronic acid. This blend was built specifically and lovingly for you women.
9: That's just wonderful. Seven causes of aging, seven targeted blends fighting each one. 50 ingredients total, formulated completely differently for men and women. This is not a supplement. This is like the most complete anti-aging system ever put in a capsule.
10: And that's exactly what it is. And we haven't even talked about the delivery system in detail yet, which honestly might be the biggest story of all.
9: This is really special. John, I want to ask you this. What should our listeners expect from GHR Platinum?
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7: 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It's Bitwave Dave, David James with John Fleming of GHR Platinum 7. Hey, John, let's briefly discuss why addressing HGH is so important to our daily health. Can we do that?
10: Yeah, absolutely. And Dave, I did want to mention that your free bottle is not going to be taken by anyone. I will have one for you after
9: the
10: show.
9: Thank you, John. Thank you very much. Yeah.
10: With all your hard work, we appreciate you. But studies show that HGH rapidly declines with age. We know this, and this is directly linked as one of the biggest causes of the aging process. But did you know that by the time you turn 60, your body may be producing 95% less HGH than you did in your 20s? And the crazy thing is, your body still has the ability to make it. The question is, are you giving it what it needs to turn the switch back on?
7: Ah, good point, John. I mean, many of us don't know that we can do that. But I have to ask the question all of us are thinking. Well, most of us anyway. HGH, isn't that what all the celebrities and pro athletes are taking? Like, isn't this the stuff that's controversial in the news right now?
10: That's a great question, Dave. And yes, there is a form of HGH therapy that's controversial, and that's the injections or HGH IV therapy. This is the synthetic HGH human growth hormone that gets injected directly into the body. And Dave, it works. And that's why you see 6-year-old celebrities on magazine covers all ripped out looking like they're 40 years old. And that's why athletes have risked their entire careers over the last 20 years to use it.
7: Is HGH therapy a thing of the past, or are more people taking it?
10: You know, and that's also a very important thing to ask, because it's been around for a while, but more and more people are becoming more educated and aware of how powerful restoring your youthful HGH is, and it's not going anywhere. Because of the consistent, remarkable results that thousands upon thousands of people are getting through HGH therapy and supplements and the IV drips right now, you're seeing tons of wellness IV clinics popping up all over California for NAD drips, HGH drips, peptides, etc. But regarding the HGH industry, the HGH market was valued at $6 billion in 2024, and is projected to hit $13 billion in about 6 years. So the industry is growing because people simply love the results that they feel and see.
7: Well, with that being the case, then why isn't everyone taking these?
10: Well, not everyone does. And there's three reasons why. Number one is the cost. And we're talking about anywhere from $10,000 to now $60,000 a year.
7: Good grief.
10: That's more than some people make in a year.
7: Oh, that's like a hard no for most of us.
10: Mm-hmm. Yeah, absolutely. And then number two is the side effects. You know, according to an article by Harvard Health Publishing in 2021, up to 30% of patients who take synthetic HGH injections experience serious side effects, including fluid retention, joint pain, carpal tunnel syndrome, and high blood sugar. This is common because it's unnatural. You know, you're injecting a synthetic hormone. You're overriding your body's natural regulatory system. The pituitary gland says, oh, we've got plenty and I'll stop producing. But over time, you can actually make your body worse at producing its own natural HGH. And we don't want that. And then number three, you need a prescription, a doctor supervising, regular monitoring. It's a whole medical process. And unfortunately, in this new world of peptide injections. Lots of people are taking HGH injections without a doctor's supervision, which is not only dangerous, that's just really scary.
11: Yeah.
10: Now, here's where it gets exciting, because there is another way, a way that provides the same category of benefits without the injections, without the synthetic hormones, without the side effects, and without spending your entire retirement savings.
7: And that is?
10: And that is the growth hormone releaser, which is the GHR Platinum 7. Instead of putting HGH into your body from the outside, we're giving your body the precise nutritional building blocks it needs to produce more of its own HGH naturally.
7: Nice.
10: At the dose that your own biology determines what's right for you.
7: So you're not adding a synthetic hormone. You're actually waking up a sleeping system.
10: Mm-hmm. Yeah, and that's beautifully put. Your pituitary gland is there. It knows how much HGH to produce. It's done it your whole life. What happens with age is the communication process breaks down. The hypothalamus stops sending the right signals. The amino acid building blocks become depleted and the factory slows down. And GHR Platinum 7 restocks those raw materials and replenishes what the body loses as we age. And it improves that communication process. It's like reconnecting the phone line between the hypothalamus and the pituitary gland.
7: Nice. John Fleming joining us. Big Wave Dave, David James here. You can go to growyoungnow.com, growyoungnow.com. John, when that line gets reconnected, what happens?
10: What happens is the factory fires back up.
7: Yes.
10: And people feel it fast, you know, usually within the first 2 to 4 weeks. And the first thing people start noticing is sleep. Deep, real, dream-filled sleep that they haven't had in years. Now enter Dr. Emick Blair, who has a PhD in chemistry, over 2 decades of innovation. And what he developed is called CellGate, which is a patented liposomal delivery technology that's been backed by human clinical studies.
7: John, what is a liposome?
10: Great question, Dave. A liposome is a microscopic bubble made up of the same phospholipid material as your body's own natural cell membranes. Dr. Blair essentially wraps each nutrient inside this tiny bubble that your body recognizes as its own. It's like putting the nutrient in a disguise that gets passed and waved through security straight through your cells.
7: Ah, so instead of your digestive system chewing up the nutrient before it can work?
10: Yeah, it travels deeper. It bypasses the breakdown. It gets where it needs to go. And the result, backed by Dr. Blair's clinical studies, is the absorption is 10 times greater than conventional supplements.
7: 10 times?
10: 10 times. And let that sink in for you listeners. If you're taking a regular HGH supplement or any other supplement, and you're getting, let's say, 10% absorption, CellGate technology takes that to potentially back to 100%.
7: Wow.
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1: 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You know, I think questions are a part of faith. I think that God welcomes questions to Him and sometimes of ourselves. Hey, it's Daniel here. And a question that I had while I was reading a recent verse of the day was, am I really 100% in? Can I be even more fearless in my faith? Mark 8:35, words of Jesus here, says, for whoever wants to save their life will lose it, but whoever loses their life for me and the gospel will save it. And before, in verse 34, he says, whoever wants to be my disciple must deny themselves and take up their cross and follow me. And that's what I want to do, and that's what I strive to do. But sometimes I ask myself, that part of me that doesn't want to fully give in, I say, Daniel, you really want to do this? And the answer is always yes. And so then the prayer is, God, help me, because I want to follow you even more.
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14: 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In 1967, he warned Americans, freedom is a fragile thing, and it's never more than one generation away from extinction. 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Today, as socialistic ideas that place greater power in the hands of government gain renewed support, Reagan's warning carries even greater weight. 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
16: 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Okay, today I'm going to start with a question, so listen up. Are you in pain? Or if not you, do you know someone who is? Okay, well, we have the great fortune of having Dr. Janet McCarroll back in the studio with us today, and she's going to be talking about why pain has become an epidemic in this country and why so many people out there are suffering day after day after day needlessly. Well, Dr. Janet, it's great to have you back on the show. Great to see you again.
17: Oh, it's good to see you too, Chris. Thanks for having me back.
16: Oh, our pleasure. And for those that may not remember, Dr. Janet is an expert in alternative health and natural pain relief. She's a published author. She's dedicated the past 20 years of her professional career to educating and empowering others to be their own health advocate. She's made appearances on television programs such as Life Today with James Robison, the Christian Television Network, and Doctor to Doctor. She's also been a guest on over 500 secular and Christian radio and TV shows, including The Daily Buzz and Fox affiliates all over the country. Dr. Janet also serves as a member of the American Association of Pharmaceutical Scientists, and she's also a member of the American Association of Nutritional Consultants, and she's created several health formulas now that are literally helping millions of people out there regain their health and wellness. And Dr. Janet, I want to get right into this. I mean, we're talking about pain today, and it always amazes me that, you know, we have the technology to put men on the moon and bring them back again.
17: We do.
16: And yet we can't seem to get a handle on pain relief. I mean, what's going on?
17: The last time I was here, it was estimated that 43 million Americans were dealing with pain in their bodies.
16: That's just astounding.
17: But now that number's doubled to an estimated 86 million American adults. And that's why I'm here today. I really want to talk to you about this epidemic.
16: Well, what kind of pain are we talking about here?
17: All the itises, rheumatoid and osteoarthritis. Mm-hmm. We got the bursitis, the tendonitis. We have fibromyalgia, neck pain and low back pain, mm-hmm. hip pain, knee pain, joint pain. And of course, we have injuries, you know, mm-hmm. and we have the mm-hmm. weekend warrior type things too. Mm-hmm. And actually, Chris, there's over 100 different types of pain syndromes. But the real issue, Chris, is we're failing to get to the root cause of the pain.
16: What's causing this pain epidemic out there? I mean, what is going on?
17: It's just the day that we live in right now. We have more stress than ever before.
16: Yeah, exactly.
17: And that causes pain syndromes ultimately. But I can tell you that there is a real natural solution that can help you get to the root cause of that pain. Mm-hmm. I created my glucosamine cream to take that cream, apply it exactly to where it hurts, mm-hmm. rub it in. It goes in instantly. because I wanted to give targeted relief immediately.
18: Okay, so, all right.
17: If you're in pain, you want relief now.
18: Exactly. Well, how fast does your formula work then?
17: Within 15 minutes.
18: Really?
17: 15 minutes. It's worked for me, my family, and hundreds of thousands of other people.
18: Now, for someone that may be interested in considering your glucosamine cream, I mean, what can it really do for you?
17: Okay, first of all, in 15 minutes, you're going to see reduced pain.
18: Okay.
17: And it's going to help your body to lower inflammation. And with the inflammation lowered, you're going to repair and rebuild your joints. That's going to, in turn, restore flexibility and mobility. You'll see daily, you'll begin to regain your life. You're going to play with your children and grandchildren again. You can get on the floor and get back up off the floor. You can exercise. Right. You can lose weight.
18: Right.
17: You're going to get around with more ease and comfort. And sleep, very importantly, if you can start to sleep again, because I know from personal experience that if you're in pain, you can't sleep. And that's very important when it comes to repairing, regenerating, and reclaiming your life.
18: And people out there are using your formula and getting these benefits?
17: Absolutely. They are, Chris. I hear it every single day. As a matter of fact, I have a few emails and letters that I brought with me, if you have a moment to hear a couple of them.
18: Sure, sure.
17: This is one from Henry from Ohio. He says, I've been suffering from rheumatoid arthritis for many, many years. I'm 77 years old. I've been using Celebrex and Vioxx and other medications, but never had favorable results. I decided to order your glucosamine cream and have been very pleased with the results. I am now pain-free, for which I thank you. I also have an email quickly from Florence from Hollywood who wrote, it's a miracle. I'm back to working in my yard and riding my bike thanks to you. So those are just little things that I've gotten, but there are hundreds to back those up. So there is a natural way to do this, and through the course of the show, we're going to give the listeners some real help.
18: Folks, I want to take a moment here to let you listeners know that if you want to try Dr. Janet's Extra Strength Glucosamine Pain Relief Formula, there's a special toll-free number to call. 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I'll give it to you again. It's 1-800-212-4181. Okay, well, if you're just joining us, we've been talking with Dr. Janet McCarroll. She's a natural health expert. She's also an expert in dealing with pain relief. But we've been talking about how pain has a devastating effect on our overall health, and now how her glucosamine cream, this is a natural solution, is a way to really get to the, I guess, the root cause.
17: That's right.
18: Of pain in the body. Before we get into that, Dr. Janet, I'm going to ask you, I know this is hard for you because this is emotional, but I think it's important for people to understand how you got to where you are today or why, what's driving you. And if you could share that story, I'd sure appreciate it.
17: Well, it was birthed out of a lot of personal pain and pain that my husband had years ago. He had severe osteoarthritis throughout his body. At the same time, I had fibromyalgia.
18: Right.
17: So I was really on a quest to find something all natural to help him have a better quality of life. Mm-hmm. And for myself as well. I mean, I had to function and raise three children during that time.
18: Mm-hmm. Well, let's talk a little bit about what's in your glucosamine cream.
17: Well, I did a lot of research on glucosamine. I knew how good it was. So I came across the fact that emu oil is a powerful natural anti-inflammatory and can carry most any ingredient right through your skin and deliver relief to your area of pain.
18: Okay.
17: So I took emu oil and glucosamine.
18: Mm-hmm.
17: I used boswellia, which is an Indian herb that's an anti-inflammatory.
18: Okay.
17: Bromelain, that's an enzyme known to be an anti-inflammatory.
18: Okay.
17: MSM, a natural organic sulfur that is also just as important as glucosamine in rebuilding and repairing our joints.
18: Yeah.
17: And so I put that all together in a cream that actually has no odor. It's greaseless. It doesn't freeze the pain. It doesn't burn the pain. It doesn't irritate your skin. Goes in 15 minutes later, you have relief. So that's why I'm here, to share what I know and share what I have.
18: Right.
17: Because it
18: works. And I have this here, by the way, folks. Glucosamine cream. It comes in a plastic dispenser that has a pump top on it.
17: It's a pump and it's metered. You'll need 1 to 2 pumps, depending on the area of pain, of inflammation.
18: Right.
17: But sanitary, you know, no contamination. So you don't have to worry about it becoming rancid.
18: Okay. Now, in terms of this getting into your body, then, you're talking about a couple things right here. Not only relieving the pain, but also
17: rebuilding.
18: The rebuilding part. So how does that work?
17: Once you apply the cream to that area that you're going to target, you get the inflammation to go down and the body heals itself. The body heals itself, provided you give it the raw materials it needs. I'm giving you what you need for your body to take over and do the job it was meant to do, and that's heal.
18: Okay. And this is safe. You did nothing you have to worry about here?
17: You don't have to worry about a thing. If you're taking drugs for pain, it won't conflict with that at all. None of these ingredients
18: do. Okay, I was going to ask that. Okay. So what is then a realistic expectation? If somebody calls today and wants to try your glucosamine cream, what would you tell them?
17: I would say within the first 15 minutes, you're going to notice that your pain is greatly reduced or even eliminated.
18: Okay.
17: And then over time, you're going to rebuild and repair your joints with that inflammation being taken down. That's going to restore flexibility and mobility and sleep. I mean, if you can sleep again, that's where our bodies get all of our recuperative, regenerative ability to heal. And then with that being taken care of, all the things that you love to do, you can start doing again, traveling, exercising, so you can lose weight.
18: Right.
17: You can socialize with family and friends. You can be the life of the party.
18: Yeah. Pain really changes who you are because of all of these other things.
17: You just can't
18: do, or it's very difficult to deal with in terms of living a normal life.
17: Well, you can't. You're right. You can't live a normal life anymore.
18: Right.
17: Your life has changed forever until you get this thing taken care of. And you can.
18: Yeah. And you've got people out there that are already getting great results, right?
17: I brought some more emails and letters if you'd like to hear them.
18: Sure.
17: Okay. Let's see. Chris, here's one from Beverly from California. I would love for you to know how happy I am with your product. My feet and legs are usually in pain from being overweight and on my feet all day. At night, I can hardly get to sleep from the pain. I discovered by applying glucosamine to the painful areas, I'm able to get a good night's sleep. Thank you so much for making this possible. Here's one more, Chris, from Darlene from Pittsburgh, Pennsylvania. It's a miracle in a tube that truly does take away the pain. It works as nothing else I've ever tried. It worked quickly and eliminated all of the pain.
18: Are these kinds of responses unusual?
17: No.
18: Really?
17: They're the usual.
18: Really?
17: They're the usual. I mean, I must say that it does my heart good to hear these things, because I know what it's like to suffer, and I know what it's like to get relief. And every time, you know, I get one of these emails or these letters, it just confirms it. Hundreds of thousands of people have used my cream with great results.
18: That's great. Mm-hmm. All right, folks, I want to take a moment here to let you listeners know that if you want to try Dr. Janet's Extra Strength Glucosamine Pain Relief Formula, there's a special toll-free number to call. 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I'll give it to you again. It's 1-800-212-4181. So what do you think, folks? This is pretty interesting, isn't it? Pain obviously is something that is a huge epidemic in this country. I don't think there's many of us, or any of us for that matter, that has not experienced pain from time to time, or maybe it's more serious, more chronic. And looking for a real solution here, understanding that perhaps the pharmaceutical approach is now we know is not the best approach at this point because there are so many side effects associated with these drugs out there.
17: That's right.
18: But looking at it from a natural standpoint, and Dr. Janet's glucosamine cream maybe makes some sense here. I mean, this is again putting back into your body. We do seem to discover time and time again that when you give your body what it needs, it knows what to do with it.
17: It does.
18: Knows how to fix the problem. It's only if it doesn't get those things
17: right. That
18: you continue to have the problem. And again, we've been talking about Dr. Janet's glucosamine cream, and this is a number of ingredients that you've put together.
17: Right.
18: And is this good for any type of pain?
17: If you have pain of any kind, it's going to make a difference. I mean, I don't care how extreme it is and how minimal it is. It's going to give you relief. Now, if it's more extreme, of course, it may take a little longer. But if you can take your pain from a 10 to a 5 and on down the line with continued use, well, I'm telling you, that's very doable.
18: Yeah.
17: So this is really exciting to be able to share this with you.
18: Yeah. Again, I think one of the things that is important for people to understand, because it's very unique, this is a cream.
17: Yes.
18: This is not a supplement. Yet
17: No. There
18: are lots of supplements out there.
17: Uh-huh.
18: And what do you tell someone that comes into your office and says, well, Dr. Janet, you know, I've tried this, I've tried that, I've tried this, I've tried all of these things, and it did not work. So therefore, the natural approach doesn't work.
17: First of all, for glucosamine, or MSM for that matter, it takes 90 days for them to notice something, if in fact they're going to notice anything, because they may not be breaking down and absorbing and utilizing
18: if
17: you're taking it orally. And after 3 months, people give up. People in pain, they want relief and they want it now.
18: Right.
17: And that's why I developed this cream. Again, 15 minutes, and I am telling you, you'll notice that it's going to the good. And so I just give you a challenge, you know, try it. You have nothing to lose.
18: Okay, again, we're talking about Dr. Janet's glucosamine cream here. And Dr. Janet, I mean, somebody calls today, gets your cream, and tries it. What should they expect, realistically?
17: Within the first 15 minutes, as you use the cream, you'll notice the pain diminishes. And just as slowly as you got out of life, You'll start to see yourself come back into life, and you'll see you'll want to call people again. You'll want to talk on the phone. You know, you'll want to go see your neighbors. You'll want to go take your kids to the park. You'll want to walk your dog again. Yeah. You'll want to do all these things.
18: I think it's just simple things. You'll wash the car.
17: The things other people take for granted.
18: Right, right.
17: You'll be able to do.
18: Right. But on the other hand, people want to know that this is not just you saying this. They want to know that other people out there have been in their situations and have gotten results.
17: Well,

0: 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The number to call is 1-800-212-4181. I'll give it to you again. It's 1-800-212-4181. Okay, well, this has been really, really enlightening. We've been talking about pain, which unfortunately is a difficult subject for so many people. And we've been talking about Dr. Janet's glucosamine cream, which contains proven pain-fighting ingredients that not only help to reduce or even eliminate your pain, but also mm-hmm. help to rebuild. And
1: that's
0: I think
1: right.
0: that's so important. There is an opportunity here to get on a path back to ultimate health.
1: You know, with pain, you have this what if thinking. What if this isn't going to get better? Am I going to wind up in a wheelchair?
0: Yeah.
1: What do I have? Is this terminal? Is this going to take me out? What's going to happen to my family?
0: Right.
1: What's going to happen to my job? So this is what America is going through. And the stress only perpetuates the pain syndrome.
0: Mm-hmm.
1: And so I'm here to tell you that help is on its way. It's time to take charge. Be proactive. Pick up the phone and try this.
0: So your glucosamine cream is all natural.
1: All natural.
0: And you just rub this right in the area
1: of
0: pain.
1: Put it right where it hurts.
0: Doesn't stink.
1: No
0: smell. Doesn't, and it's not greasy.
1: Won't ruin your clothes.
0: And this is safe. You don't have to worry about interactions.
1: No.
0: Nothing to be concerned about there. I meant to ask you, is this something that you can continue to use or should continue to use after, you know, let's say that you don't have pain anymore, but
1: keep
0: you still
1: replenishing.
0: If it happened
1: once, it can happen again.
0: Yeah.
1: So you want to keep replenishing all those building blocks that help us remain flexible.
0: Right.
1: So there you have it. It works. It works. I'm living proof. So.
0: And what should you notice when you start using it?
1: More flexibility, less pain. You'll have more mobility. You're going to sleep better.
0: Mm-hmm.
1: You're going to get back into life.
0: Mm-hmm.
1: You know, it's funny. I have people tell me the first and second day they use it. They go, you know, I have a feeling for the first time that my well-being's returning.
0: Mm-hmm.
1: I'm going to be all right.
0: Yeah. And there are literally thousands of people that have benefited already.
1: Absolutely. We know that for a fact. The letters don't stop coming in. So
0: well, can you share a few more with us?
1: Sure. Let's see. I brought some more with me here. We've got Pam from Douglasville, Georgia. She says, my finger swelled and my doctor said it was carpal tunnel syndrome. And I couldn't get any relief, so I rubbed a glucosamine cream on my fingers and hand, and the pain was instantly gone. I keep this by my bed, in my purse, and at my workstation. Thank you, Dr. Janet. And Agnes sent this letter. I knit for hours at a time. It takes all the oil from my skin, and my hands were so bad that they were cracked, bleeding, and very itchy. Plus, my hands hurt a lot, too, sometimes waking me up at night. I would use your glucosamine cream

0: on my hands. And I'd have to tell you that it's better than any hand cream or lotions. Plus, the aching and pain have faded, and my hands have never been so smooth. Emu oil also is an incredible skin conditioner, so that's a side benefit too.
1: Yeah.
0: So, you know, there's just all kinds of things as the testimonies keep pouring in.
1: Yeah.
0: So.
1: Well, Dr. Jana, unfortunately, we're about out of time here. Any final words of encouragement you want to leave with our listeners today?
0: Yes, absolutely, Chris. You know, pain, it can be your friend because it alerts you to take action. But pain becomes your enemy when you fail to take action. And that's what this show is all about. I want to encourage you to become proactive and go to the root cause of your pain. And I've offered you a real proven solution that's helped hundreds of thousands of people just like you across America over the past 10 years find relief. Now you can be one of them. 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You have nothing to lose except your pain. And remember this, it works, it works, it works.
1: 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And be sure to join us again next week for another great show. I'm Chris McKay. Have a great day, everybody.
2: 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Hey, have you ever stood by a tree and just been in awe of its growth? Okay, maybe over a long period of time, but if you're just staring at the tree, you're not seeing it saying, "Wow, look at that tree grow." I'm Daniel, and I feel like that's kind of the way that I view growth in my life and growth in Christ. Sometimes I have this notion that because everything isn't spectacular, and then am I really growing in my faith? Am I really... And I feel what God's kind of said to me is, Daniel, you are growing in me. And as long as you continue to bear fruit and you see the signs of your growth, that means you are. And it might not be this incredibly spectacular thing where you wake up one morning and say, "Oh, behold, I'm with you." And I just want you to be encouraged by that, because sometimes I think we might look around and say, "Well, everything doesn't seem so spectacular in my life or in this. And so, am I okay?" Just say, Holy Spirit, continue to show me where I can grow and show me the signs that I am growing, and then just trust you. Okay?
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8: 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We've got a fascinating show lined up for you today. But first, a quick few questions. Number one, is there a pill you can take that can actually help make you stronger? Number two, let's say you could get stronger. Would the extra strength make your life better? Thirdly, think about this. Are you weaker today than you were, say, 20 years ago? Well, listen, if you answered yes to any of these questions, then stay tuned. Dr. Neil Levin is joining us today to discuss a miraculous compound with hundreds of clinical studies that just may unlock the key to helping you get stronger and healthier at any age. Now, Dr. Neil Levin is a chiropractor, a nutritionist, spokesperson, and a longtime advisor for Purity Products. Dr. Levin, welcome back to the show.
9: 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And we have a very exciting topic to cover today. Today, we're talking about strength and power and how to get it back, even if you're in your 50s, 60s, 70s, 80s. So if you want to feel better, if you want to feel stronger, this is some very important information we're going to cover today.
8: Yeah, this is an exciting topic. Talk to me about this important message today. What molecule are we talking about and how it's impacting the lives of people who follow the science?
9: Right. Well, we're talking about a new supplement. It's called Everstrong, and it features an exciting molecule called creatine. Now, a lot of our listeners may have heard of creatine. I know you've used creatine.
8: Right.
9: But for those that don't know about creatine, it's mainly used in the Olympic circles, professional athletes, bodybuilders, college, high school athletes, because it does something extraordinary. And what I'm about to tell you is proven by hundreds and hundreds of human studies. So here's what creatine does for us. It helps us to get stronger, more powerful. It helps put muscle mass on the body, and it helps protect us from losing muscle tissue as we get older. We know that's a big part of aging. Not only that, great for the brain, great for memory, and it helps promote bone strength as well. So an amazing molecule that everybody needs to know about.
8: It's an amazing story. Can you share some of the science and tell us why you're calling creatine one of the best kept secrets to healthy aging?
9: Sure. What we need to understand with creatine is that it's a natural molecule to the body. It's in every single cell, tissue, organ in your system, and its job in the body is to generate and maintain strength and power. That's its reason for being, to maintain strength and power. It's in every single cell in the body. 95% of it, however, is in your muscle tissue because that's where we tend to use it the most. It powers up the muscles. It's good for strong muscle contraction, and it's important to help maintain strength and muscle contractions when you're using them over and over again. For instance, if you're working out at the gym, if you're playing sports, golf, tennis, anything like that, it keeps your muscles powered up in their high energy state, so they're strong and ready for action. Now, here's the key. This is so important for those of us, say, in our 50s, 60s, 70s. You see, we had lots and lots of creatine when we were young. We had oodles of this stuff. It was coming out of our ears. We had lots of creatine. Our bodies made a lot of it. But as we get older, like everything else, we don't do that as well, so we have less creatine in our muscles. Now, the good news is that hundreds and hundreds of human studies show that when you supplement with creatine, it goes to work, it goes straight to your muscles, it's absorbed easily, it pumps up the creatine in your muscle tissue, and you get stronger, you get more powerful. Not only that, it helps support memory and brain health, and it helps support the strength of your bones.
8: You know, we were talking before the show, and you were talking about how Olympic athletes have been using creatine for years to enhance their strength and performance. Tell me more.
9: Well, this creatine is the premier sports nutrition supplement. There's no question about that. You've used it. Bodybuilders know about it. Athletes know about it. Creatine is the premier sports nutrient. Mm-hmm. So you know, back 20, 25 years ago, the Olympic athletes and their coaches, of course, they knew about it. They knew it made you bigger and stronger and faster. They knew it was natural to the body. It was supposed to be there. But they were a little bit afraid to supplement with it because they were afraid it might be considered cheating, that it might be considered too much of an edge. But back in 1998, the International Olympic Committee, they came out, they officially confirmed that, I'm quoting here, creatine can be used by athletes to enhance their performance. And now it's not just for athletes anymore,
8: right?
9: Because the studies are plainly showing that for adults, for people in their 50s, 60s, 70s, this stuff is amazing. And Purity has this incredible new formulation. We call it EverStrong because that's exactly what it does. It helps you get stronger and stay stronger with hundreds of human studies to help you. And it's the purest form of creatine money can buy. The stuff from Europe, this stuff is fantastic.
8: All right. So obviously this works with athletes, but you say creatine is going mainstream. There's a lot of studies are showing that folks in their 50s, 60s, 70s and beyond, that creatine can be a cornerstone compound to help people stay strong, stay healthy, stay sharp, stay vital, right?
9: Oh, exactly. I mean, this is the ideal muscle-enhancing, strengthening, muscle-protecting nutrient for folks as we get older, 50-plusers like you and me. But let's go to a couple of studies on seniors just to show this. We'll do one on the guys and one on the gals, okay?
8: Right.
9: First on the guys. Love the title of this one. Creatine supplementation improves muscular performance in older men. Study done at several American universities. A group of men, get this, age 59 to 72. Hey, you know, we know that's not when people are known for getting stronger, right?
8: Right.
9: So this was just a one-week study. People need to understand that. That's how effective and rapidly this stuff works. It's just a one-week study. Get this. The guys on creatine, they put on 4 pounds of lean mass. That's muscle tissue for those that don't know that. It shows they built the muscles and they hydrated the muscles nicely. They increased the strength of their bench press. That's a chest press for people that don't know, by 7%. They increased the strength of the leg exercises they were doing by 15%. They could get in and out of a chair more times faster without using their arms. On top of that, they could generate more power on a stationary bike. This happened in 1 week. When I think about that, yeah, it's really quite incredible.
8: All right, but what about the women out there? Did they get those kind of benefits too as well? Will it actually help women in their 50s, 60s, and 70s get stronger too?
9: Absolutely. Let's go straight to another study. Love the title on this one as well. Creatine supplementation improves muscular performance in older women, published in the European Journal of Applied Physiology. 30 women aged 58 to 71. Of course, they got either creatine or placebo. That's the way they do these things. Again, a one-week study. The women on creatine increased their bench press by almost 4 pounds. They increased their leg press by over 11 pounds, and they had better balance and agility. So 58 to 71 year old women, not only getting stronger, not only getting more powerful, getting faster with improved balance. Study after study shows that older folks that use creatine get amazing results. They get great results if they exercise. They get great results even if they don't exercise. They can lift more weight. They get faster. They get stronger. They get more powerful. Their muscles don't fatigue as fast. And get this. This is very important, especially for the ladies. You know that when women do resistance training, their bones get stronger as well, right?
8: Yeah.
9: You know, now, get this. When you resistance train with creatine, your bones tend to get stronger even faster. So an all-around win-win. EverStrong is going to help the seniors to feel better, feel stronger, more energized, more powerful, faster, and it helps protect your bones.
8: Talk more about how unique this exclusive EverStrong formula is from Purity Products. It even has a finished product clinically studied, which showed an increase in upper body strength and power. But tell me what's in it and why you like it so much. I mean, this is more than just creatine, right?
9: Oh, absolutely. I mean, EverStrong, this is a very comprehensive formula. I didn't want people to just feel stronger when they use creatine. You know, we're dealing with people in their 50s, 60s, 70s. I wanted people to feel more comfortable as well. So Not only did I use the finest creatine money can buy, the stuff from Europe, the Creapure creatine, I also added something called coffee berry extract. And coffee berry extract, a powerful antioxidant, stronger than blueberries and strawberries, helping to protect the muscles, helping to protect the brain, because we know our antioxidant systems aren't as strong as they used to be in our 20s and 30s. But I also added some vitamin D, because vitamin D, incredibly good for the muscles as well as the immune system and the bones. So this is an all-around win-win. This is a wonderful product. When you try it, you're going to love it. You're going to feel the difference, and it's fast. A week or two, you're going to feel more powerful. Purity wants you to have a free bottle. I know later in the show you're going to give out that phone number.
8: Sure will. You know, we mentioned how great creatine works for women. Take a moment and share that story you told me before the show about the award-winning 70-year-old senior swimmer who uses Everstrong.
9: Right, right. Emma Karen, I'm looking at her picture right now. I printed it out for the show. 70 years old. This picture, she's got six medals around her neck. It's the 2015 National Senior Olympic Games. You know, she writes to us that she was getting a little tired during our workouts at age 70. Of course, she didn't have that same stamina, but she fortunately heard about our Everstrong formula. She started using it and almost right away was invigorated in her workouts and had more energy throughout the day. I'm quoting from her. She says, "I feel my investment in Everstrong was one of the best choices I ever made. It's always a morale booster when people think I'm 50. She looks fantastic.
8: Wow.
9: And I hear this stuff all the time. This isn't one of those vitamins, like a multivitamin, you take it, you don't really even notice the difference. This is a substance that you can use to help get some of that youthful vim and vigor back, get some of that strength back. It's wonderful.
8: You know, Purity's given away a free bottle of Everstrong, but Purity products didn't stop there. In fact, you insisted they also give away a free bottle of their B12 energy melts, which are great for instant energy. Now, I know that you love this combination. Tell us about the incredible double free offer.
9: Yeah, you know, when I think about creatine, when I think about Everstrong, I think about muscular energy. I think about muscular power, but it's all about energy and feeling great, feeling energized. And the next thing I think about when I think about energy is B12. When you think about energy, think B12. And the problem is, for 50-plusers like you and me, we're not absorbing the B12 as well as we used to in our 60s, 70s, 80s. So when you supplement with B12, you tend to bump back up those B12 levels. 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They're fantastic. 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
8: 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All right, so we were so busy at the top of the show. This EverStrong formula does so much for us. We haven't even touched on the incredible brain benefits. I mean, some of these studies you sent me are absolutely incredible. As you know, I'm very into nootropics. The anti-aging community has taken a keen interest in creatine, specifically the cognitive benefits of creatine.
9: Oh, absolutely. This is one of those areas where creatine really shines. You see, what we need to understand is that your brain, even though it's only 2% of your body's weight, it utilizes 20% of your body's energy. This is a very thirsty organ for energy. And just like your muscles soak up the creatine like a sponge, because this is a naturally occurring molecule in the body, it passes right through the blood-brain barrier. Your brain neurons soak it up like a sponge, and it increases your creatine phosphate reserves in your brain. So now, in your brain, you have more readily available resources to do what? To recharge those neuronal batteries to make more energy inside the brain. So basically, what do you notice? Well, your memory is supported. And scientists have done some amazing research here. They found that people that take creatine, it supports their memory. It actually helps the brain to utilize oxygen better. It supports memory in people that are sleep deprived. It's been shown to help people add numbers quicker and for longer periods of time without mental fatigue. Get this study. Just 5 days, 5 days of 8 grams of creatine supported mental tasks in subjects that were getting rapid fire questions. Scientists were asking them math questions and science questions over and over and over, and they found the folks on creatine didn't fatigue as quickly mentally. So this is amazing stuff. It's like a turbo booster for your brain. It's like a supercharger for your muscles. It recharges all your cellular batteries, so all of your cells, tissues, and organs have more readily available energy.
8: All right, Doc, I love that EverStrong appeals to athletes and people who want to get more reps in the gym, maybe get some extra power in their workouts. But you're also saying there's a big push in the nutritional community to encourage people in their 40s, 50s, 60s, 70s, and even 80s to leverage the power of creatine to stay fit, strong, and healthy. In fact, you say creatine is going mainstream. You know, I shared the story with you before. My mom, who's in her late 70s now, she's taking creatine. She works out a couple of days a week, 3 days a week. She goes to Nautilus, does the free weights because she's got osteoporosis. She wants to maintain her muscle mass and she wants to make her bones stronger. And as you pointed out, creatine helps to do that. And then the other 3 days during the week, she'll go and she'll swim. Now, she's not trying to get big or strong or anything like that. But even at her age, creatine has benefits.
9: Oh, yeah. 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It's called EverStrong, and it supports the muscles. 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You're going to love the benefits you get with this EverStrong formula.
8: That's incredible. 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We'll give that number out again later in the show. But first, Dr. Levin, now listeners can only get EverStrong, this clinically tested creatine blend, from Purity Products, right?
9: Oh, absolutely. Yeah.
8: I know it combines the creatine with the vitamin D, the coffee berry, the fruit XB boron. And for those who don't know, talk about how these work so well together. There's a synergy, and it's also a great value, too. I know we have a free bottle today, but if you wanted to buy all of these things separately, it would cost a small fortune, wouldn't it?
9: Oh, absolutely. I mean, if you went out and bought the CreaPure creatine, that's the purest, finest creatine from Europe, if you bought that, and then you went out and bought a separate antioxidant formula and a separate joint formula and the vitamin D, yeah, that's going to cost you $80, $90, $100 a month. But you're not going to spend that today, not with Purity Products, and you're not even going to spend half that. You're not spending $45, $50, because today it's free. Your job is to be one of the first 1,000 callers and take it seriously. This stuff flies out the door on the big radio stations. Don't take my word for it. Try it. Look in the mirror. Go to the gym. Lift some weights. Play. Do whatever you do. See if you don't feel better.
8: All right, let's talk about how you take this. You have these easy-to-swallow tablets, which are super easy to swallow. It also comes in a very refreshing cherry berry powder. So how do you like to take it? And can people just choose the tablets or the powder when they call in for the free bottle today?
9: Yeah, you can choose tablets or powder. I personally use both, you know, on my workout days or days I'm making a protein shake. On days I'm juicing, let's face it, juicing is becoming very big these days. So if you're doing something like that, the cherry berry powder is fantastic. You just take a scoop, dump it right into your juice, dump it into your protein shake, and that's a great way to take it. But if you don't do that stuff, I mean, the tablets are super convenient. They're small, they're coated, they're easy to swallow. It's wonderful stuff.
8: Now, I know you're chomping at the bit to tell us a little more about the study that Purity did on the Ever Strong powder. They tested golfers, and right. Purity found out that not only were these golfers getting stronger and more explosive, but they were driving the golf ball, get this, 14 yards further. That's amazing.
9: I have such a big smile on my face right now. I'm remembering when the researchers came back and gave us this information. I mean, we were bouncing off the walls. This is so exciting. The researchers called this a seminal study in sports nutrition, and this is on our EverStrong formula, the product we're talking about right now, the EverStrong powder. So double-blind, placebo-controlled study, 30 golfers took the EverStrong powder for 1 month. No exercise, nothing different. Just took our EverStrong powder for 1 month. In 1 month, they were banging the golf ball 14 yards further. Not
8: wow.
9: only that, 6% more power on the bench press, more explosive. They could lift the weight faster.
8: Hold on. Guys spend hundreds of dollars on new clubs to drive the ball further.
9: So, Trevor, you could spend $500 on a driver instead of 5 yards, right? This is 14 yards. People shouldn't just ho-hum about this or yawn about this. This is amazing because, let's face it, this was a golf study, but more explosiveness, more speed, more power. This should help all sports. So if you're a tennis player, if you're a jogger, if you're any kind of an athlete, this has ramifications across the board. But again, these golfers, 1 month on this EverStrong powder we're talking about today, banging the golf ball 14 yards further. Can you imagine? You get your bottle of EverStrong, you don't tell your buddies, take it for a month, and you go out and you're banging the ball 14 yards past them. They don't know what hit them.
8: Wow. All right, we just got a few minutes left here. I want you to recap this amazing story today about creatine, what you like to call the molecule of strength. Who needs it? And what about this double free bottle offer today with the EverStrong plus the B12 energy melts?
9: You know what? My one concern with this show is that literally it sounds too good to be true, right?
8: Right.
9: Like when I tell folks about EverStrong,
8: right.
9: I'm afraid they're going to think I'm making this up. It's not possible, right? You know, I know how you feel because 6, 7, 8 years ago when I started to read about creatine, I almost couldn't believe it. I said to myself, if it's really this good with an excellent safety profile, how come everybody's not using it? But I started to use it and I noticed some incredible benefits. It's just phenomenal. And it's as simple as this. You're going to get on the EverStrong, you're going to try it, you're going to get stronger, you're going to get more powerful. You can look in the mirror and see the difference. There's hundreds and hundreds of human studies backing this up. These aren't studies with a hamster in a lab somewhere. We're talking human studies. I call this stuff muscle fertilizer. It's that great. And of course, we didn't just add the CreaPure creatine. We've discussed that. We added the Fruit XB. Remember that? Joint health. We added the coffee berry extract, that phenomenal antioxidant that's more potent than blueberries and strawberries for powerful antioxidant protection. I added the vitamin D because it's so important across the board, great for bone health, but also for seniors, vitamin D so important for muscles, especially as we get older, for strength and coordination. Just make sure you're one of the first 1,000 callers. That's the only catch on this whole show. Don't be caller number 1,500. You're not going to get it. Be one of the first 1,000 callers. 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It never happens. People love this formula. 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
8: Fascinating information as always. Thank you for your time.
9: Thanks so much for having me.
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2: 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All right, here is a fun fact. This is your fun fact of the day. It's Daniel here. That isn't the fun fact. That's just my name. Okay, so a couple days ago, I was watching a YouTube video, and I accidentally hit a number on the keypad, or the keyboard, not the keypad. You know what I'm talking about. And it skipped to a different part of the video, and I said, wait a minute, what? So I did some research, and apparently this is true. If you type 1 through 9 on the keyboard while you're watching a YouTube video, it will skip to that percent of the video. So if you hit 1, it'll go to 10% into the video. 5 would be 50%, so halfway into the video. And if you hit 9, it'll be 90% into the video. And if you think I'm making this up, then you should try it and see what happens. And if you already knew this, then you're probably like, what took you so long? Everyone knows that. I don't know. It's new to me.
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10: 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Reuters Institute says we're now one of the top news brands in the nation. 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
17: 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And let me encourage all of you by saying this. Whenever we handle the Word of God, it's anything but common. And because it's uncommon, the Word of God, it is that area of us being somewhat insecure or fearful about it. And you say, well, Jack, you're not encouraging me. Yes, I am. It is the Holy Spirit who you must lean upon in sharing the Word of God. 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
2: I fixed my daughter a peanut butter and jelly sandwich this morning. I put it on some whole wheat bread, and I asked her, baby, do you want me to cut it in half or do you want me to cut it diagonal? She said, daddy, I like it diagonal. I don't know what makes a diagonal PB&J sandwich taste good, but apparently it does. So I took the time and I cut that joker diagonally. I put it in that little paper bag and I put it in that lunchbox. I watched her smile as she put it in that backpack. For some reason, I stood there thinking, what a beautiful thing it is for a child to watch her daddy pack her lunch. I ain't gonna lie. Sometimes I wonder what it feels like to grow up in a two-parent household. I ain't grow up in one of those. And now I'm watching my children grow up in one. I find myself asking these questions that probably sound strange to them. What's it like for daddy to wake up in the morning and pray with you? What's it like getting a hug from your mama and daddy before you go to school? What's it like brushing your teeth and daddy poking his head in the bathroom and smelling that Listerine and saying, ah, you brushed your choppers this morning? What's that like? Because I don't know.
1: That is Dr. Russell Ledet. He's on social media everywhere, but he's got a great story. And here he's talking about an opportunity he had with his daughter who asked him, little girl asked him to cut her peanut butter and jelly sandwiches into diagonals instead of cutting it straight across, which I happen to agree that if you cut the PB&J in diagonal, it's better. It tastes better than if you were to cut it straight across. I don't know why that is, but that is 100% the truth.
3: Now, who can argue with that?
1: But as he's doing that, he's reflecting on how special this moment is with his daughter. And he reflects on a hard thing in his life that he didn't have that opportunity with his dad. That is the circumstance of his life. And he talks about this a little bit further. Go to 10-2.
2: That's not me feeling sorry for myself. Nah, it's actually the opposite. Sometimes I look around at my life right now, my wife, my children, our home, our little routines, all the laughter, the prayers, even the tough moments, packing lunches in the morning, and I realize I am living a life I never dreamed of. And I don't mean I dreamed of it and then I eventually got it. I don't think I knew I was allowed to dream this big. I could imagine that lives like this existed. I saw other people living lives like this, but it never really felt attainable for me. It's almost like looking through somebody else's window. Oh, so that's what life can look like. But somehow, God took something that felt like someone else's life and put it in mine. Man.
1: You know, that's pretty good stuff right there. That I think everybody needs to listen to. We live in a time where there's a lot of thought and ideology that says that your circumstances are going to determine everything there's going to be about you. And that doesn't mean that people don't have really difficult circumstances, a lot of things to overcome, that there's a lot of disadvantages that some people have that other people don't have. That's the way life always is for different reasons. But I love this story because while his circumstances were real, they were not his destiny. Let's go to 10-3.
2: Sometimes people ask me, why are you always so happy? Brother, sister, look around. If you knew where I came from and could see what I'm looking at right now, you'd understand why I'm smiling too. And yeah, life is still hard. There are things that I'm working on. For sure, I'm still growing. But I think sometimes we become so obsessed with the next thing that we never stop long enough to acknowledge. Man, our hard work paid off. For my wife and I, all those long nights, the sacrifices, the prayers, those times when we kept going, when we had zero evidence that anything was going to work out, it all paid off. That's not because everything is perfect, but because some of the things that we're calling normal in our life today were once things that I wasn't even sure was possible. That peanut butter and jelly sandwich this morning reminded me of that. My daughter wanted her sandwich cut diagonally, so daddy cut that joker diagonally. And I thank God that I get to be here to do it. Sometimes the blessing ain't that complicated. Sometimes it's a sandwich cut diagonally. As always, I love you. I'm praying for you. I'll see you next time.
1: You know what? I love that story. It's his circumstances did not determine where his life was going to go, even though he didn't believe or understand that things could be different. But with the Lord, they can. And I thought maybe I'd ask you this question. What changed the trajectory of your life for the better? Was it a decision you made, or maybe somebody stepped into your life to help? We were just talking about fostering kids and how important that is. I mean, when you foster a kid or when you adopt a child, when you are able to help somebody, or when you just decide, I'm not going to let my circumstances be the best of me. I'm not going to let my past define my kid's future. Those kinds of, when you decide that, and you decide that with the help of the Lord especially, you really do change the trajectory of your life. And everybody can do that. I feel like sometimes we tell people that they can't, but you can. You really can. And you don't have to do it alone. You know, one of the things about our Christian walk is that we have the Lord with us. He promises to be with us. That's one of the promises of God throughout Scripture. One of the desires of God is that He wants to be with you. It isn't just that He wants you to believe in Him. It's not just that He wants you to acknowledge the truth about Jesus. He does. And that's necessary for salvation, to acknowledge that Jesus did this for you. But also what you have is God wants to be with you. I don't know how often we think that, but if God is with us, you know, when we have the fruits of the Spirit that are given to us, that we're going to bear fruit or gifts of the Spirit, you know what? What that means is that we have supernatural help in our life, becoming the person that God wants us to be. And often the reason that we don't grow is because we have bought the idea that somehow I can't, or somehow this life that I think I'm called to is something that God won't open the door to. And usually what's preventing us from that is repentance. We don't want to repent. Like, we don't want to give Jesus our life. And then we wonder why He's not blessing us in the ways that we think He's called us to do. 888-528-2557. What decision or opportunity or help that you got changed the trajectory of your life? 888-528-2557. The guy who we just had speaking, Dr. Russell Ledet, he grew up in poverty in Lake Charles, Louisiana. He was raised by a single mom. At times, his family even struggled to find food. He served in the United States Navy later. Later, he worked as a security guard at a Baton Rouge hospital while attending college. You know, and watching the doctors work. So he's the security guard. He's the guy who's outside, you know, making sure that troublemakers aren't coming into the ER or whatever. If you've been in the doctor's office. But he's watching doctors work. He's watching what's going on. And he thought to himself one day, I wonder if I could ever do that. What are the odds of the security guard at this hospital actually becoming a doctor? Well, you know what? He set his mind to it. He worked really hard. And with the Lord's help and his prayers and working really hard, he went on to earn a PhD in molecular oncology from NYU. Got an MD and MBA from Tulane. And today he's a physician and he trains in pediatrics, psychiatry, and child and adolescent psychiatry, a bunch of other stuff. And he helps other people make those decisions. That changed the trajectory of his life. Because I'll tell you what, if you just sort of read the academics of his life, he's going to be a security guard for his life. And some of you are security guards for life, and it's fine, you know, because at the end of the day, you want to be with Jesus. Some people are going to be called not to become doctors. You're going to be called to be a security guard. And you don't have it. That doesn't mean your life has to be difficult. It might mean you struggle financially in different ways. All that is not what life is about, because he brought this down to just the simple truth, the simple joy of cutting his daughter's peanut butter and jelly sandwich diagonally, and how great that was, because that's not something he got to enjoy from his father, who didn't raise him. And he was determined to say, you know what, I don't even know what it's like to have a two-parent family. I don't know what it's like to have a dad cut your sandwich for you. I have no idea. But I'm going to make sure that my daughter does understand what that is. I think it's just the right attitude. And in a time today where people are cynical, where people are just negative about things, where people, I think, want to say to you, your circumstances are going to define who you are, nuts to that. And I don't think it's biblical either. I think the Lord is calling us to do things for Him and great things. What's a story in your life where you made a decision, made a conscious decision, and it changed the trajectory of your life for the better, where you made a decision that said, I'm not going to let my past actually determine my future or my kid's future. I'm not going to pass that on. Maybe you decided, I'm not going to drink. I'm not going to be lazy. I'm going to study hard. I'm going to work hard. I'm not going to make those decisions. I'm going to make some better decisions. What kind of decision did you make, and how did you do that? How did the Lord help with that? Maybe somebody stepped into your life to help you. Phone number is 888-528-2557, 888-528-2557. Grace in Oxnard, welcome to the Pastor Scott Show.
4: Thank you. I have found a place, an organization that has been around for 30 years that is faith-based, called Umbrella Ministries. And I am on the board of that because after I've had two children that I've lost, we help other mothers and fathers through this grief journey, and we are the only faith-based organization in the nation. So
1: that does that.
4: We have found that we have conferences four times a year, and we have Zoom meetings, and we have a place where people can find hope and Christ, obviously.
1: Mm-hmm. Now, you got involved in this ministry because you yourself lost children?
4: Yes. Two of my children are now with Jesus.
1: Mm. Well, I'm so sorry.
4: One was a Marine son who came back after 8 years as a Marine, two tours, and came back and was killed on a motorcycle. And then the other one was just a baby. But what has happened is I'm grateful and blessed I had them. I wear the proud title of being a mom. Not everybody wears that. I'm grateful that my son is now, I had him for 27 years. Mm-hmm. And in his case, I'm grateful and blessed because if he was a Marine, he would never have wanted to bend the vegetables. So God took him at that point.
1: Yeah. Now, you came to the decision to say, and I only have about a minute left, how did you decide, I'm not going to let this be the rest of my life defining me. I'm going to use this to benefit other people who are going to go through terrible loss. How did you decide that?
4: Well, I was stuck in grief for quite a while. And, you know, the first 2 years are the hardest, obviously, because you think they're going to walk through that door again. I found the strength through this organization, and I found the strength through God, through Jesus. I actually went back to school and got a degree. I'm a counselor with grief, and it just do whatever I can to help others down this awful, awful road, because unless you have faith, you don't have any.
1: You know, I think that decision, though, and that's kind of what I'm looking for on the show today. Grace, thanks for calling the Pastor Scott Show, is that decision that she made. She made a choice not just to sort of be stuck in her grief, which is a hard choice in her case, but she also decided to go back to school, right? She made a decision that said, I am going to really do this to help people. What's a decision that you made in your life like that, that changed the trajectory of your life or maybe where it was headed to a better place? 888-528-2557, 888-528-2557. 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
2: I fixed my daughter a peanut butter and jelly sandwich this morning. I put it on some whole wheat bread, and I asked her, baby, do you want me to cut it in half or do you want me to cut it diagonal? She said, daddy, I like it diagonal. I don't know what makes a diagonal PB&J sandwich taste good, but apparently it does. So I took the time and I cut that joker diagonally. I put it in that little paper bag, and I put it in that lunchbox. I watched her smile as she put it in that backpack. For some reason, I stood there thinking, what a beautiful thing it is for a child to watch her daddy pack her lunch. I ain't gonna lie. Sometimes I wonder what it feels like to grow up in a two-parent household. I ain't grow up in one of those. And now I'm watching my children grow up in one. I find myself asking these questions that probably sound strange to them. What's it like for daddy to wake up in the morning and pray with you? What's it like getting a hug from your mama and daddy before you go to school? What's it like brushing your teeth and daddy poking his head in the bathroom and smelling that Listerine and saying, ah, you brushed your choppers this morning? What's that like? Because I don't know.
1: That's Dr. Russell Ledet, who is

0: Dion, and I've called before on your program. And so in this particular segment that you're talking about with fostering and all that and how did that affect your life, I just want you to know and everybody to know out there that my childhood was terrible. Even my brother says we had a terrible childhood. So at the age of about 15 or 16, I ran away, so to speak, and put myself in foster care. And from that, I had a Christian family, encouraged me, loved me. They didn't beat me. They didn't call me names at all that. So I went from a foster kid that thought, the biggest thought that made me, I was more survivable than a lot of people, was the fact that a lot of people studied me because they said, how did I fare so well with what I went through? And they said, the comment I made was, I knew it was so bad, I had nowhere to go but up. And it was kind of stunning, the reaction I got from whoever I told that was trying to, you know, kind of foster me along in my journey. So I got all the way from a home. I had five brothers and one sister and a dad that was a real meanie, a mother that really wasn't equipped. She did the best she knew how to do, but she didn't know how to protect us. And a lot of my siblings did not fare as well as I did. And so I went to school. They encouraged me. I ended up being a medical provider, which I still am today. And it was because I had someone that believed in me. Mm.
1: You know, that is such a great story. And, you know, how brave you were to leave that situation and put yourself in foster care.
0: Yeah, that was another blessing to the foster family, because they were used to fostering babies, and I came along at my age, and they said they didn't have to burp me, they didn't have to, like, give me formula and all this stuff. But I did the typical teenager things about being on the phone too long or, you know, being late and all stuff. But from that, they actually, you know, when I kind of left, they actually decided they didn't want babies anymore, because they could see how I progressed and all that. But when they did foster and bring in other kids, they finally decided that, because I was still able to get back in the system, but they said if they couldn't have me, they didn't want any other foster kids, because a lot of people think you must have been terrible, or you were put there because you were just out of control.
1: Especially when you're 16, right?
0: Especially when you're 16.
1: Yeah.
0: And I met some other girls they had, and they had to quickly call the social worker and ask them to be removed from their home because of all the shenanigans that were going on. But with me, they just decided if they couldn't have me back, they would continue to stay in my life. So my children had these grandparents that were just wonderful. At one point, I called the mom and dad. They drove to my house. They kidnapped, in a sense, with my permission, my firstborn daughter, and took her in the motorhome on a trip. And dad and I were in the front yard going, like, where are they going? And I said, I don't know. He said, well, you think they're bringing her back? I said, eventually. And it was because I had that much trust and that much faith in them. And sure enough, she called and said, I want you to know we're having, you know, dinner. And, you know, they kept me, you know, alerted as far as every place and everything they were doing to my flesh and my blood. So from that, my children have had a wonderful group of family members. Mm. We didn't really have a lot of family members that from my original family. My dad had kind of chased them away. So I'll tell you, fostering can be a real challenge. My sister tried it, and that didn't go too well. You know, I had children, and I learned when you raise kids, the one thing you learn is that you don't have to hit them or beat them. So, you know, because back in that day, there was no official law that said you couldn't do that to your kids. And the police would show up at our house and tell my father, we know, sir, you were just trying to discipline your kid. And they would leave us there, and we would kind of go, like, what's happening? Mm-hmm. So now there's different directions in there as far as, you know, and people actually understand more than they did back then. We're children to be seen but not heard. But now, you know.
1: Well, and you were able to change the trajectory of your life and change the upbringing of your own kids because of all these things.
0: Absolutely. And the influence I had on them was also from the influence of my you know, my other

0: family. Now I have a, I don't have a sister that is a sibling, but I do have another sister. Her name is Heidi. She is my foster sister. So when we get together, we're like one big happy family.
1: That's great.
0: And people go, you guys are sisters? And we said, yes, we are.
1: Yeah.
0: So we continue to, you know, foster this, relationship we have.
1: Sue, I want to get to another story, but that's a great story. I really appreciate you sharing. And it tells us what hangs in the balance with foster care, like we just talked about. You can go to waitnomore.org to learn more about fostering. We talked about that earlier this hour. And what can happen when you make a decision that you know you need to make to change your circumstances. For, in her case, it was, I got to go. I got to get out of this environment. For other people, it's, I'm going to repent. I'm going to not do drugs. I'm going to get out of this abusive relationship. I'm going to go back to school. I'm going to get my degree. I'm going to get my diploma. I'm going to do those things. Instead of just thinking about it, do it. And I think the Lord will be with you with that. Amelia from Northridge, welcome to the Pastor Scott Show.
2: Hello, Pastor Scott. How are you?
1: I'm good, Amelia. Go ahead.
2: Yes, on 2020, before that, I have a medical issue, and 2020 was COVID. I decided to go to school for nursing, and I graduated from nursing for LPN, and right now I go back to RN, BSN, and it's hard, but God helped me, and from then, my children become, the way they see me is because I work hard and go to school with a good grade, my GPA is always good, and so make them want to study harder too.
1: That's a great story. That's exactly the kind of thing where the things that we do, it impacts our kids, you know, and if that impact that maybe we had from our folks was not good, we can change that. We can change that today. And Amelia's done that by going back to school and being a good student, which I think matters greatly. Amelia, thanks for calling the Pastor Scott Show. You know what? There's a lot of us listening who have those stories where we made a decision that positively impacted our life, or other people made a decision to foster a kid or to adopt or to ask us how we were. And that's, you know, what hangs in the balance of our decision to trust God, that God is right, that there is something that God has called us to do. It really helps us move beyond whatever our circumstances are. We live in a time where people want you to identify with your circumstance. That becomes who you are. You know, how you were raised, you know, how you were discriminated against, whatever your gender is or your sexuality, whatever it is, it becomes your identity in that way. And then you're just stuck there. You know, I think as a Christian, the only identity we should have is an identity in Christ, which means that we are people of grace, people who've been saved, and people who have the Lord with us, who's calling us to do great things in the name of Jesus for other people. Wherever you're at right now, you can do that. You can make that change. Go ahead and do it. 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We'll be back as the Thursday edition continues live. 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
3: 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Well, hey there, Daniel here. We all have different walk with God. It all looks a little bit different for each of us because we all relate to God differently. And He knows us individually. He says, I love you. And I understand you. And I'm so grateful for that. One of the ways, personally, that I found to kind of grow my relationship with God is ask myself some questions. Sometimes there are questions based on revelations He'll give me about maybe my behavior or interactions or from reading His Word. And in that case, this scripture, Matthew 6:21, came up as one of the recent verses of the day, and it raised a question for me. Matthew 6:21 in the New Living Translation says, wherever your treasure is, there the desires of your heart will also be. I know there are different translations that kind of give the same idea, and the question I asked was, where is my heart, Lord? And what are my real desires? And as I answer that question, I think it'll lead to a deeper commitment to Jesus, because those answers should eventually point to Him, and that's my prayer.
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6: How can I grow in my understanding of God's love? 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What is God calling me to believe? And how is He calling me to live? Hi, this is Pastor Paul Vigiano from the Branch of Hope Orthodox Presbyterian Church in Torrance. 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
9: Ronald Reagan understood that liberty could never be taken for granted. In 1967, he warned Americans, freedom is a fragile thing, and it's never more than one generation away from extinction. President Reagan knew the freedoms secured by one generation were not guaranteed to survive to the next. Today, as socialistic ideas that place greater power in the hands of government gain renewed support, Reagan's warning carries even greater weight. Freedom is more than inheritance. It's a responsibility, one we all share. Every generation must fight for the principles that made self-government possible. Freedom only survives when each generation chooses to defend it. So, do we have the courage to defend and protect what is being challenged, the very principles that made America the greatest experiment in history?
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10: Hi, I'm Pastor Steve Wilburn, Core Church, Los Angeles. The Bible says in Philippians 4:13, I can do all things through Christ who strengthens me. 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In the original Greek language, you know what that word means? It means all. It's everything. Do we realize what God is saying to us? 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No mountain that we cannot climb to the top. And no weakness or addiction that we're not able to conquer. 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Can we all just take a second and say amen to that? Check us out at CoreChurchLA.org. That's CoreChurchLA.org.
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3: 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And it's time for Striking Gold with Kenny Michaels. 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
14: All right, welcome to Striking Gold. I'm your host, Kenny Michaels. It is great to be here today. Welcome aboard. If you are just tuning in, we're grateful to have you. Thank you for making us a part of your day. I'm on YouTube right now. Type in Striking Gold with Kenny Michaels, and you'll be able to watch the good-looking, sexiest guy on radio, the Brad Pitt of Precious Metals, do this show live. Welcome to the show, everybody. I'm Kenny Michaels. The phone lines are turned on. The number here to get me live, 818. The number to get me, I almost gave you my cell phone. The number to get me live, 888-961-0222. Again, 888-961-0222. Phone lines are turned on. Now, I'm about to turn you on. All right. Get your mind out of the gutter. Come on, I'm not going there. I'm going to turn you on right now. Listen to this. If you're invested in gold and silver, if you heard this show over the years and you're invested, you're very happy with what I'm about to say. And then I've got unbelievable news for you. Shocking news. So here we go. First off, here's what's going to turn you on. In the last 30 days, gold's up 15%. Silver's up 19%. This is for the month of August. Now listen to this. In that same 30 days, here's where I'm going to throw cold water on your libido right now. Here it comes. Here it comes. A bucket of ice coming. The S&P is up 3%. The Dow Jones is up 2%. The NASDAQ is up 5%. The stock market is paying you what the banks are paying you. Holy smokes. But gold is kicking its tushy. Now I'm going to say it. Wall Street always wins. You need to know that. Wall Street always wins. So if you're invested in Wall Street, they win. You don't win. Wall Street wins because they have your money and operate on your money. And I just proved it that they win. They're only paying you 3% on the S&P, 2% on the Dow Jones, 5% on the NASDAQ. If you're in Wall Street always wins. When you're in gold and you're in silver, physical gold and silver, not the stupid stock, physical gold and silver, you're out of Wall Street. That's why people in gold and silver win. You win. The idea is to win. That's the idea, right? Right? Everything we do in life, we want to win. It's all about winning. What did the old owner of the Raiders, Al Davis, used to say? Just win, baby. That's what he used to say. I'm not a Raider fan, but doesn't matter. He's right. Just win, baby. Wall Street always wins. Now, you've heard me ask people who have called into this show. I've said, how much do you trust Wall Street? Everybody says, I don't. Yeah, well, you have your money somewhere you don't trust, and Wall Street always wins. When you're in gold, you're not in Wall Street if you're in physical gold. Now, if you own gold stock, well, my condolences, big time, because you're still in Wall Street. Okay? So, get out of Wall Street. Get on Easy Street. Okay, there's Wall Street and Easy Street. You pick one. Easy Street is gold. Wall Street always wins. You win when you're in gold. Look, it's up 15% just this month alone. Silver's up 19% this month alone. The rally is on. And the stock market is paying you what the banks are paying you. Does that not make you sick to your tummy? And by the way, if you feel sick about where your account is going, Dr. Michaels here, gold, well, there was a James Bond movie called Goldfinger, right? Wasn't there? Yeah, I don't have a gold finger, but I got a golden throat. Here we are every week, golden throats here. 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There's the prescription. 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Their number is 888-406-6222. 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Or, of course, as I always say, you can go to kennysgoldquiz.com. kennysgoldquiz.com, and that you answer the little quiz and nobody fails it, I promise you. And then it comes to my email, and then the sexiest guy on radio gives you a call. You get goosebumps when you hear my voice. You're like, oh my God, he's on the phone. Oh my God, oh my God. And then once you get rid of the starstruck stuff and you start fanning yourself and cool yourself down, I'm going to raise your libido by telling you, let's get into something that's up 19% this month. Let's get out of something that's only paying you 2% this month. You should be making more than the banks are paying you. You should be making more than the stock market is paying you. How do you do it? You go to gold because it's safe, because it's low taxes, because it's high growth. That's why you go to gold. Now comes the shocking news. Let's go. President Trump posted a video. Please, ladies and gentlemen, listen to what I'm about to tell you. He posted a video of Jim Rickards. Now, if you don't know who Jim Rickards is, let me tell you who that is. Jim Rickards is the biggest precious metals guru in the country, probably in the world. I know you thought I was, but I'm not. Jim Rickards is. And Jim Rickards is always spot on. That's what makes him the guru. He posted a video that Trump posted. Jim Rickards says, I'm not going to be surprised at all if gold hits 10,000 an ounce by the end of 2026. That's what it says. And Trump posted it on Truth Social. Now let me go one step further. Not only did Trump post it on Truth Social, but then, and I'm going to read this to you because this is very important, Trump also posted the same exact thing himself, amplifying the message worldwide through his personal Truth Social. So he has a personal Truth Social account, and he amplified the message worldwide that Jim Rickards says gold is going to 10,000 an ounce by the end of this year. He said it would not surprise me, not even a little bit, to see 10,000 gold before the end of 2026. I think we will. That's what Jim Rickards posted. Trump put that on Truth Social and then pushed it out worldwide. Now, people say, why do you think he pushed it out worldwide? So I started looking into that investigation. Why is Trump pushing it out worldwide? Well, do you ever think that now Trump wants to reset the price of gold? Many people think that's the number he's going to price it at. So if he does reset gold, he hasn't yet, but if he does, a lot of people think that it's going to get reset at 10,000. Well, that's more than double where it is now. Let's go. What are you waiting for? I don't get it. You want to buy it when it's 10,000? You want to buy it when it's now? You want to buy now? Wall Street always wins. The consumer always wins if you're in gold. Wall Street always wins if you're in stocks. Period. And the numbers don't lie. In the last 30 days, I'll give it to you again. Silver's up 19%. Gold's up 15%. Now, for those of you in Wall Street, well, sorry, your Dow Jones is only up 2%. Your NASDAQ's up 5%. Your S&P's up 3%. 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That's it. By the way, follow me on Instagram. We're getting huge results on Instagram. So chase me on Instagram. Go to Striking Gold with Kenny Michaels and become a follower of mine, please. I'd love to have you. All right, here's something else you should know. So people think Trump pushed this out on his personal True Social worldwide because a lot of articles think that Trump's going to reprice gold at 10,000. That's why he's pushing that number out that Jim Rickards posted. Exciting as hell. Okay? Here's something else I'll tell you. The Financial Times is reporting that this is the year the rich go wild for gold. Newsflash. It's not for the rich anymore. It's for everybody. Whether you're rich, whether you're middle class, even if you have a little less, gold's for everybody. Gold doesn't cater to just the rich. Gold caters to people with 60,000, 70,000, 100,000, 25,000. That's what I love about gold. Doesn't discriminate. Doesn't discriminate whether you're Republican, whether you're Democrat, whether you're Caucasian, whether you're something else. It doesn't matter. Gold doesn't discriminate. It's not just for the rich anymore. Everybody's benefiting from gold. Who wouldn't benefit with lower taxes, low risk, and high growth? Name me somebody who can't use that. All right, the number here to get me live, the amazing Wendy, is on phones today. So ring us up here in the studio. If you have a question about buying gold and silver or moving a retirement account or moving some cash from the bank into gold, you got questions, I got answers. I love when people call into the show because I educate you and your question is helping educate other people. So let's go. We're a team here. We're all working together for the same mighty goal to keep seniors from feeding Uncle Sam and instead feeding their own well-deserved pocket. Call me here, 888-961-0222. That's the number to get me live here in studio. I'm Kenny Michaels. This is Striking Gold. Yeah, it's the best show in America. Oh, by the way, regarding a show, by the way, I need to say this. There are people out there trying to imitate or trying to do a gold show similar to me. Nobody is similar to me, first of all. I'm crazy. I'm nuts. I'm energetic. I'm passionate. And most gold shows are boring. Most gold shows badmouth other people. I would never do business with anyone who badmouths other people because if that's their morals, if that's their ethics, if they have no scruples, then that means when they get your money, they'll have no scruples either. And that's not good for you, right? The only show that's going to give it to you direct is me, period. This is why this is the largest gold show nationwide. Because I tell it to you like it is. I don't care that you don't want to hear it. I don't care that something I say is going to hurt your feelings. You can't invest in anything without the truth. You can't invest in anything without all the facts. Nothing should be hidden from you. Period. Period. So, let's go. 888-961-0222. I'm Kenny Michaels. This is Striking Gold. All right. So, Trump posts this video with Jim Rickards saying gold's going to 10,000 by the end of the year. That's what Jim Rickards said. He says, I think we will. And I won't be surprised. Trump is now saying he's getting gold out of Iran. He just got oil out of Venezuela. He's making us stinking rich. And the more gold our president goes after, the more gold our president goes after, the stronger we become as a country. So the more gold you go after, the stronger you become in your retirement account, the stronger you become with your cash. And I'm sitting here doing this show right now, and what pops on my phone? A True Social tweet says, just in, Trump to refill strategic petroleum reserves with Venezuelan oil, the deal he just made. There you go, folks. And now he says he's going after the gold in Iran. He took $200 million worth of gold out of Venezuela. Okay? He's loading up gold in this country. Now he's tweeting on his personal True Social, push it out worldwide about the 10,000 in the price of 10,000 for gold by the end of this year. How exciting is that? A lot of people think he's pushing that out worldwide to let the world know, hey, I'm about to reset this thing, and when I do, it's going in at 10,000. Well, Wells Fargo thinks gold's going to double by the end of the year. They're not even right. It's going to be more than that, according to this. That's why you move now. Do you think your investments are going to double in stocks between now and the end of the year? I don't think so. I mean, the Dow Jones is up this month 2%. Jiminy crickets, there are some people that have CDs that are paying more than the Dow Jones. Think about how stupid that sounds. Now, here's the deal. Yesterday, I was talking to a guy, and he says, Mr. Michaels, answer me this. What is the risk in moving to gold? And I'm going to just say this because I truly, guys, I've spent, you know, most of you don't know this, but I spend north of 60 hours a week preparing my show and gathering information. And I have a whole team around me that provides me with news articles and provides me with information that they may feel is important for me to spread the news. Start spreading the news. Gold soaring again. Okay, listen to me. And one of the things I do is I do a lot of research because I think it's important for the public to get educated and not just hear from me. That's why I tell you the Financial Times right now says the year of the rich going wild for gold. Newsflash, it's not just for the rich anymore. That came from the Financial Times, not from me. But one thing I will tell you is this is about seniors. This is about 58 and up, 55 and up. You are the people that are my focus because I am 64. And I'm not going to do a show that just says, you know. That's not how shows work. Shows should be filled with information. And the fact that our president is pushing out on his personal Truth Social account the number 10,000 for gold by the end of this year should be so motivating to you, it's ridiculous. Because the rally is on. I've said the last 3 weeks, the rally is on. And now, in this month alone, gold's up 15%. If you're invested on the Dow Jones, you're up 2%. The banks are paying 3% for a CD. Think about how dumb that is. You're making no money on your money. Would someone please call in here right now to this show, 888-961-0222, and tell me this. What is the purpose of a retirement account? I want to hear your opinion. Why did you set up an IRA? Why did you set up a 401k? What is the purpose? Why did you do it? I want to know. I'm just curious. I know what the purpose of a retirement account is, but I want to know what you think the purpose of a retirement account is. Because if the purpose is the same as mine, that you want growth and no money will be there when you need it for your retirement account, why the hell are you in something paying 2% when you could be in something paying 19%? And for the year, silver's up over 80%. Gold's up over 45% and has lower taxes with it and is a safe haven, low risk. And high growth. Somebody show me the risk. You know, my engineer here, Eric, standing here laughing because I said it's low risk. It's low tax. It's high growth. Somebody tell me the risk. There isn't any. I've tried to look. I'm not telling you that investments don't have risk, but truly, honestly, people, I spend 60 hours a week on this show And I can't figure out what's the negative to gold. It's physical. You can get a hold of it. You can hold it in your hand. You can transfer to your heirs with no government involvement. You pay less tax in a retirement account if you pull it out in gold. It's the number one ultimate safe haven. And it's kicking everything's rear end on the market. Somebody call in here with a risk. Crickets. Click, click, click, click, click, click. Crickets. Crickets. There they are. We hear the crickets. There they are. We got crickets. Because there's no risk. 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Answer the couple questions, and it will come to my email, and I will help you. There you go. I'll call you and say, hey, it's the good-looking Kenny Michaels. I see you have an IRA. Let's go. Let's go to a safe haven. Let's go to low tax. Let's go to high growth. Let's make money on our money. Let's go. And now our president is pushing out a video showing 10,000 announced by the end of the year by Jim Rickards. And he's pushing it out on his own personal platform worldwide, it says. How exciting is this? If you have bought gold recently, buy more. Mr. Michaels, I don't have the money to buy more. Find the money. Buy more. Now's your chance. We finally have a president pushing this beautiful, shiny thing through the roof. Let's go. This is an opportunity of a lifetime to set you and your heirs forever. You know how many people call me and say, Mr. Michaels, I have $150,000 in my retirement account. I say, how old are you, sir? I'm 68. Newsflash. You will not be able to retire on $150,000 if you're 68, no matter where you live in this country. Unless you live in a tent under a freeway overpass, you might make it. You cannot retire on $150,000 in this country. Impossible. But what if you turn that $150,000 into a hell of a lot more money? Well, yeah, the Dow Jones is paying you 2%. Silver's paying you 19%. That's this month alone. All right, I'm Kenny Michaels. This is Striking Gold. The number to get me live, 888-961-0222. That's the number to get me live. We're going to take a quick break. When we come back, we'll talk about the banks and what I'm hearing about bank runs. Got article after article about, here we go again. Better protect your money. We'll be right back.
15: I can't tell you how much that gold costs, a lot of money. There's nothing like gold, and there's nothing like solid gold.
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20: Hi, I'm Mark Finley with Hope Lives 365. When Shadrach, Meshach, and Abednego would not bow down to the golden image that Nebuchadnezzar set up, they were thrown into a burning fiery furnace. Now get this, a universal world leader, Nebuchadnezzar, as a universal decree that anyone that would not bow down would be thrown into the fire. Here is a death decree. Why wouldn't they bow down? It was a violation of the commandments of God. They were thrown into the furnace, burning fiery furnace. Nebuchadnezzar looks in there, and he sees not three men, but verse 25, Daniel 3, I see four men loose walking in the midst. The form of the fourth is like the Son of God. Jesus Christ protected his people in that crisis, and he protects his people today in every crisis.
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14: 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Answer a couple questions. It'll come to my email, and let's get your money into gold and silver. Let's go. 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They're there right now, 888-406-6222. All right. Here we go again. It always rears its head around this time of year, where the banks are starting to report problems. Here we go again. The federal banking system is a mismanaged organization financially. I can go down the list, but I'll start with they make loans to people who shouldn't be getting loans. Then when the loans go bad, where did the bank get the money to loan those people the money? From you and me. The banks loan our money to other people. So imagine someone knocks on your door and says, hey, Mr. Jones, I need to borrow $50,000. And he's not a really good borrower. He's got maybe bad credit or just got brand new on the job or he's got some hiccups. And you loan it anyway. And then when they don't pay, what do? Right? Now you're stuck loaning 50 grand to someone who can't pay. That's the banks. The banks are using your money, not their money. They have no money. And so now the banks are running into financial trouble. Well, Warren Buffett sold all of his Bank of America stock. That dude has been an investor in Bank of America for a gabillion years. And he sold all his Bank of America stock. Why? Because he's no dummy. The banks are in trouble. There's talk now, article after article, about bank runs are coming again. Great. And you say, well, I'm not worried. I'm insured. By who? The FDIC? Hello, wake up. The FDIC has 1.3 cents for every dollar that's out there. Wake up. Your bank goes belly up tomorrow. It takes you 7 years to get your money. 7 years to see your money. What are you going to do in the meantime? You're going to leave your money hanging out there for 7 years? And mind you, with all of this craziness in the federal banking system, they're only paying you 3% on your money, 2% on your money. That's all they're paying you. And then you're taxed on that, the interest they pay you. So you're not even making that. It's kind of a dumb, it's kind of a scam if you think about it. The federal banking system's a scam. Who would have ever thought it's a scam? You give me interest on my money. And then you make me pay tax on the interest you give me. And you don't give me much to begin with. What's wrong with this picture? It's a scam. It's a scam. But now if I took that cash and I bought gold and I bought silver, that's shipped to me. To my house. I put it away. And if Jim Rickards is right and Trump is now reposting 10,000 for gold by the end of the year, and you buy gold today, wow, what an increase. And here's the best part. It sits in your home. There is no need for FDIC. You're insured by God because you're invested in God's money. God is your FDIC and he ain't broke. And all of a sudden, you got this money sitting at your house that's becoming worth a fortune. And it's all private. It's all yours. There's no tax bill because the money you made is sitting in your safe at home. You're not paying tax on the money. And if you die today, your heirs can open up that safe and take that money and it's theirs. Where's the risk? Remember that old lady? You know what I'm going to say, right, Eric? Remember that old lady from Wendy's? Where's the beef? Remember that? All of you tuning into this show are my age. You're old enough to know what that is. Where's the beef? Remember the little hamburger on the giant bun? She would look down and say, where's the beef? Where's the risk? Again, somebody call this show right now and tell me the risk of gold. Tell me. Show me a risk. Crickets. Here they come again. There they are, the crickets. There they are, crickets. Because there is no risk in gold. There is no risk. Our own president loves gold. Our own president. Listen to this. Listen to this.
15: I can't tell you how much that gold costs, a lot of money. There's nothing like gold, and there's nothing like solid gold.
14: There's nothing like gold. There's nothing like solid gold. You're right, Mr. President. Thank you for that. Thank you for joining our show this morning. Thank you for saying that. That there's nothing like gold. There's nothing like solid gold. Imagine having solid, pure gold in your IRA, in your 401k. Jim Rickards is saying we're going to 10,000 by the end of the year. Trump reposts that video on True Social and then on his personal account as well. What the hell does that mean? Wow. And you've heard me say many times on the show that my IRA is killing it. I'm killing it. Because I'm in gold. I'm killing it. Okay, so you're making 2% in the Dow Jones, 5% in the NASDAQ, 3% at the S&P, and my gold went up 15% this month. My silver went up 19% this month. And I have no risk. You have all the risk. I have low tax. You have all the tax. Okay? I have high growth. You have low growth. Want to be me? You don't want to be me. But no, you want to be me when it comes to gold and silver. So go to kennysgoldquiz.com. That's one option. kennysgoldquiz.com. Take the three question quiz. Nobody fails it, I promise you. Everybody gets an A+ on the quiz. That's nice. See, there you go again. No risk. There's no risk. You go to Kenny's Gold Quiz. It's a quiz you cannot fail. There's no risk. Everybody gets an A. Well, if you go to gold, there's no risk. Everybody gets an A. Everybody wins. Now, if you're 30 years old, 25 years old, tuning into this show, please don't take this wrong. I don't care about you and your money. I care about you as a human. I don't care about your money because you're young. You're going to invest money. You're going to go to the crypto garbage, the air, the stupid air. You're going to go to the crypto nonsense. You're going to lose money. Then you're going to cry to your parents. Dad, I lost money. And then dad's going to bail you out. And then as you get older, you'll become more mature and you'll realize, I need to be in gold. That old dude that used to be on the radio, that old guy, Kenny Michaels, when I'm doing this show 20 years from now, and I say, good morning, this is Striking Gold with Kenny Michaels. Yeah, I'll still be doing it then. Because I believe in God's money. It's worked for me. So therefore, it works for you. Mind-blowing that in the last year, gold is up 45% in a year. Silver over 80%. That's nuts. That's nuts. And you're invested in something that's up 2%? 3%? Wall Street always wins. You do not win in Wall Street. Now, you're going to say, well, Mr. Michaels, that's not true. Because when I started my retirement account 40 years ago, now it's up to $150,000. And how old are you? 67? 62? 78? And you think that's enough to live in? It's taking you 40 years to make $150,000, really? 40 years of your life, really? You think that's a good investment? When I ask people, do you trust Wall Street? They say no. I say, well, then do you always make it a habit of giving your money to people you don't trust? They always say, well, we didn't know we had another option. That's a true statement. When you take a job and your job offers a 401k, everybody jumps at it because you don't know any better. They're not going to tell you, by the way, sir, when you open up this 401k, sir, you're going to be invested in something that's going to make you 3% a year. They don't tell you that. They don't tell you you're uninsured. Otherwise, you'd never open it. because these financial companies make money on having your money, being a hold of your money. Well, that's all well and good, except for the fact that it's not their money, it's your money. Drives me crazy. You should make money on your money. Other people shouldn't make money on your money. Does that make sense, what I just said? When you become a senior, you should make money on your money. Other people shouldn't make money on your money. Because when you were young, other people made money on your money. Right? And on your efforts. When you worked

0: the job, your boss got rich, right? They worked, they made money on your efforts, right? But now you're a senior. Now you're my age. And whether you're better looking than me, which is going to be very tough to beat, I will tell you that now. I will tell you that now. You better be so stunningly good looking that you can't even imagine. Because, you know, being the Brad Pitt of precious metals, there's no comparison here. Okay. I got voted the sexiest guy on radio because I have a face for radio. Oh, and by the way, I got to say this because I'll be remiss if I don't. I want to say, please bow your head for a moment. Give just a second to Dolly Parton, please. You talk about a classy lady. This lady was, she's the icon. She's up there with Elvis. She's up there with Michael Jackson. She's an icon. And Dolly, you are now in the best place you could possibly be, sweetheart. You're in heaven with the Lord. So thank you for 80 phenomenal years, Dolly. You were the best. You were the best. She'll always love us. Remember, she sang that song. She'll always love. I'll always love you. She'll always love us. That's good to know. Anyway, we're going to miss you, Dolly Parton. Anyway. All right. So this $10,000 an ounce on gold by Jim Rickards is unbelievable. If you don't know who Jim Rickards is, he is the number one biggest precious metals guru. I'm going to say in the world, but for sure in this country, probably in the world. Okay. And this dude is always spot on. I love this guy. And Trump reposted his video and then pushed it out worldwide on his own personal account. So most people now think that the reason Trump pushed it out worldwide was to let everyone know in the world where he may reset the price at. That's going to be more than double. And they're talking by the end of the year. Hello? What a boom. What a punch in the arm that would be. Now, you notice Jim Rickards didn't say, well, stocks are going to double by the end of the year. What's double? The Dow Jones went up 2% this month. What's it going to do? Go to 4?
1: Ooh.
0: It's dumb to not make money on your money. It's dumb. And it's dumb to take risks when you're senior. You have to be careful, right? Listen. My dad passed 5 years ago, but he died at the ripe old age of 95. And when we would go places, he was always looking down. And at one point, I remember the movie Shrek, when they're on the bridge, and Shrek told Donkey, don't look down. And Donkey said, I'm looking down, right? I said to my dad, Dad, why are you always looking down? He said, because I don't want to trip and fall. I got to be careful. Hear what he said? I got to be careful. I don't want to fall and break my hip. I can't take a risk. I got to watch where I'm going. Now let's translate to your money. You can't take the risk going to safety. You can't take the risk. But when you go to gold, no one is called into the show the whole time. All we're talking to are crickets. Nobody's called into the show to tell me what the risk is in gold. We know it's the ultimate safe haven. Everybody knows that. My 14-month-old grandson knows that. And we know that we pay a lot less tax when we're in gold and silver. We take our money out in physical metal form. We save a lot of money. So that's good, right? And we know it's outgrowing everything, including the stock market. Where's the risk? Where's the beef? 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

They're customers. And they're highly rated. That's why they're swamped. But yet, no matter how busy we are, you call me, I'm swamped. The only guy busier than me in this country is Donald Trump. That's it. Nobody else is as busy as I am. And he ain't as good looking as I am. That's his downfall. Now, we also have the best-looking first lady ever in America, in the history of America. Melania Trump is a very nice-looking lady. Donald Trump lucked out there, man. All right, anyway, back to reality. 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Ladies and gentlemen, please remember this. Wall Street always wins, okay? How does Wall Street operate? They operate on your money. They also manipulate your money. You have no say in your money. Now, there's going to be people that are going to argue with me saying, well, Mr. Michaels, I do have a say. I can call up my financial guy and say, hey, pull me out of this stock and put me in that stock. Yeah, you do have that. But guess what you don't have? If someone in a leisure suit says, well, you know, Dell Computers had their worst quarter in 4 years, and you own Dell Computer stock, guess what? You've lost money based on that guy's comment. Who's that guy? Some schmo you don't know stops you from growing. No grow from a schmo you don't know. Right? There's no grow from a schmo you don't know. But gold is soaring. And you know that person. That person's God. That's God's money. Again, thank you, Lord. You never fail us. Thank you, Lord. You never fail us. And so, that's why you're seeing gold soar. The whole world's going to gold. China's going to gold. Everyone's pushing gold. It's the number one most popular investment. My engineer got so excited about the price of gold, he threw a wooden ball here in the studio. It slipped out of his hand. Because he ran to go move his IRA right now. It's crazy what's going on. Everybody's going to gold. 10,000 an ounce would be unbelievable. We got 3 months. We have 3 months? September, October, November. 4 months. We got 4 months to go to the end of the year. Jim Rickards is calling for 10,000. Trump retweeted it. Re-put it out on Truth Social. Thank you, President Trump. And now most people believe that's the number he's going to reprice it at. So now's the time to buy. Get as much of your money, as much of your retirement account, as much of your cash into physical gold and silver. Guys, I'm just giving you a good heads up. Silver's taken off. Here we go again. Listen to this about silver. Listen to this. 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Everybody's opening data centers everywhere, and data centers need what? 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You and I sat in the same economics class, sat next to each other. 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We have a low supply of silver. 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Follow me on Instagram. Type in Striking Gold with Kenny Michaels. Ladies and gentlemen, thanks for being here today. Love you. Those of you that watched on YouTube, I hope you were entertained. I'm Kenny Michaels. This is Striking Gold, and I'm reminding you, we'll see you next week. God bless. Bye-bye.

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3: 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You know, sometimes one of the hardest things in life is to consistently be up for whatever's going on. You know what I mean? Sometimes it feels like it can be easy to say, okay, I'm really going to be into this, or and then over time it kind of wanes. I was looking at the Bible app on my phone, and I was reminded of the love for the Word that my family has had, and I want to strive to continue to have that. You know, I was blessed a few years ago to go through the entire Bible. Didn't really plan it, but someone had given me a study Bible, and just every day I would get up and I'd read it, and I went all the way through. And I don't want it to be that, okay, now that I've read it all, yeah, well, I feel like I kind of know. No, I want to, there's more there. And so that's my prayer today. Holy Spirit, when it comes to reading your word, when it comes to my relationship with you, let me have that same fire, that same passion. Help me to stay strong. Help me to stay consistent and strive to you. Let that not wane. In fact, let it grow even greater. In Jesus' name, amen.
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11: The weekend is here. Let's get it going. Yeah.

0: Ladies and gentlemen, welcome in. This is Cross International. Big Wave Dave, David James, along with my friend Tom Lewis. Cross International. 525 children are looking to this new school year to be able to get food and water and, of course, an opportunity for them to learn that otherwise would not. And we just opened up. Tom had recorded these children singing, "Jesus loves the little children, all the children of the world," and then some smart kid boy decided to start banging a drum right there at the end, Tom?
1: Well, he was a little upset that he wasn't in on the singing. And so he was walking by. He saw us with the kids were recording. He thought, I'm going to get in on this. And he had to do the percussion. Wasn't that awesome? It wasn't on beat or anything else, but we had to leave it in there. It was so precious. He was just, you know, making a joyful noise, right? You know what I love about that, though, seriously, Dave, is the fact that these are kids that are rescued, that have food, clean water, the ability to learn about Jesus, get an education, a Christian education, because friends like you in the past have given and stood with the ministry of Cross International. Guys, a ministry celebrating this year 25 years of impact.
0: Amazing.
1: 25 years. Now, some of you listening may not be familiar with Cross. Real quick, I do want to share with you kind of the mission and vision of Cross, and then we're going to hear from Zach Olas, our president. But the Cross International mission, of course, is meeting critical needs of the most impoverished children and families right there in communities by partnering alongside with other Christian ministries. We don't go in there and reinvent the wheel. We partner with other Christian ministries already established in these villages that know where the needs are the most critical. We partner with them by coming alongside, asking a simple question: what do you need? How can we help? And then, of course, the vision of Cross is to reach the most vulnerable children and families and their entire communities being transformed through Christ's love that you share. To be able to transform kids' lives and families and full communities and villages with the love of Christ. Guys, that is the vision of Cross International. For just a moment, I would love to introduce to you our president and CEO, wonderful guy, in fact, lived in Haiti for many years. He is the president of Cross International, Zach Olas. Here he is to talk just a minute about 25 years of ministry and our work in Haiti.
2: What stands out to me as we are about to celebrate our 25th year in ministry is really what we've been able to do in Haiti. Like, for example, we have been steadfast in the midst of the violence that has pushed away many organizations. Because we believe that where there is suffering, Christ calls us to be present. We go where hope is fragile, because that's where we belong. And that love is what defines us of who we are and why we serve.
0: That's the heart of Cross International right there, Tom.
1: It is. Man. And you know what, Dave? The thing I love that he shared, he said, we go where hope is fragile.
0: Right.
1: Guys, it's fragile. And it's the fact that the children that we're reaching, and we're going to tell you in just a minute how you can reach them, but the children that we're reaching, we lose many of them every day just due to the lack of things you and I take for granted. So, in this campaign, in fact, in this half hour, we want to ask you to be one of many friends to step up and help us to provide hope, the gospel, food, clean water, Christian education for children, 50 children at least, in this program right there in Haiti. Now, we're also working in Guatemala and Nicaragua. So, guys, we are serving the most impoverished, the most critical need kids when you give, and the amount is a $62 one-time gift. Yes, when you give a $62 single gift, impact gift, I love that word, impact gift, that provides resources for a full year for one child. We're going to ask you to pray about being one of 10 friends, Dave, this half hour to give for a family of five. Now, I want to tell you why that's such a powerful gift. I love the story of Gideon and how God whittled down Gideon's army to 300. Guys, I'm going to ask you to be a Gideon giver, a warrior for Christ and for these children who need someone to stand up for them and go to battle for them and to stand up and fight for them. The ones that have been forgotten, the ones that are lost. And give a Gideon gift of 300. It's actually 310. I'll tell you straight out. A family of five, $310 one-time gift. If you like the sound of that, Gideon gift of just 300, just do that. Mm. You can do that. But technically, it's 310. That is five children. Wow. On this incredible start to our campaign, Dave, I believe we can see 10 friends. Now, we want to give you the number. It's 888-505-7030. 888-505-7030. 888-505-7030. 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So thank you, guys. God bless you. 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
0: Yeah, 888-505-7030, 888-505-7030, kkla.com, the Cross International banner. As we start, you know, we just started the new school year, and I'm thinking, Tom, you know, we're talking Guatemala, Nicaragua, where Cross International serves, Haiti. We have 525 children plus that have been identified in critical need of the food and the water and a Bible, a Christian education. Well, this is a perfect opportunity. Your phone call, your click of a mouse, kkla.com, that Cross International banner, and the Gideon gift, $310 for five children, 10 of us doing that. You realize you receive all that physical, the food and the water, but the education, Tom, I mean, it's so crucial to unlock the shackles of poverty. And Jimmy Dodd, he talks about the partners. Jimmy is just a rock star for Jesus and Cross International. Yes. He's chairman of the board, and he talks about the partners that Cross has.
3: I think about our partners, and names come to mind. Think about Gladys Tomas in Haiti and the way that we have walked with her for decades. We have such respect for her. And there are times where I say, Gladys, I love what you do, but you should quit and run to be the president of Haiti. Because I think that you're the only one smart enough to get this thing figured out. Because she's one of the most brilliant people I've ever met in my entire life. She's one of the most giving, serving, just integral persons I've ever met in my entire life. That's honest. It's like, you know, Gladys, I think that you're about the only one I know that really has the mindset that could lead Haiti. That's a little bit of a joke, but not completely a joke. But we have incredible partners that are friends, that are colleagues, that are very much gospel partners. We're so grateful that we can walk very closely with these partners.
0: Ah, Jimmy, talking Gladys there, Tom.
1: You know, Jimmy, as you know, Dave is our chairman of the board, Cross International, and just an incredible, incredible guy. Now, Jimmy's been on the Cross board since the beginning of the ministry. He's been our board chairman for many, many years, and he's seen it all. And guys, I've been in the field with him and our partners on the ground, and the work they do every day is so difficult. It is so difficult. And yet, our partners do it with great passion and believe in the impact that is being made by providing the physical needs that these children have and their families and meeting those needs first. And then we have the opportunity to share about Jesus. Guys, thank you so much for getting this and grabbing a hold of it and saying, yes, I want to give. I want to be a partner. I want to give for those five children in a full family of children and give that Gideon gift. Here's the number. It's a $310 gift. Guys, here's how it whittles down, though. It's $62 for each child. Maybe you could give for all 50 this half hour. That would be a $3,100 gift. Maybe you could do 10 children. And, of course, that's 620. Now, before I give you the number, a couple of things, housekeeping things. Number one, your gift goes to work immediately through Cross International, providing these resources, which is food, clean water, education, medical care, other life-saving resources they need so desperately. Your gift goes to work immediately. Every gift, of course, Dave, is, you know, tax-deductible.
0: Yes.
1: 96 cents. Of every dollar going to this program.
0: So good.
1: It is powerful use of your God-given resources. So Dave's going to give you the number. Who would be our next friend to share your best gift right now? Give them the number, Dave, and how they can give.
0: Yeah, 888-505-7030. It is a quick call, KKLA family. It's not going to take long at all. And the Cross reps that answer the phone, they're going to ask even how they might pray for you and pray for your family. And know that the Cross International family, their praise for us. So 888-505-7030, 888-505-7030, 888-505-7030. Tom mentioned it, $62 for one child. We're looking to get 50 children here within the next 14 minutes of the program. Two children, $124 gift. Three children, $186. Round that up to $200. Five children, as we've been talking, that Gideon gift, $310. We're looking to get 50 children here in the next 14 minutes. A $3,100 gift would be all 50. 888-505-7030. 888-505-7030. KKLA.com. The Cross International banner. Big Wave Dave, David James, along with Tom with Cross International. You know, the feeding lines. I've been in those feeding lines where ladling that food, and you have as well.
1: Crazy.
0: Walking the dump where the children live, and the smell of smoke and rancid air and dirt and filth and garbage rotting. You know, so you talked about being on the front lines, and Jimmy talked about, the chairman of the board of Cross International, talked about the ministry partners. You talked about the grueling work it is every single day. Gladys is the one that Jimmy was talking about there in Haiti. He says she is so full of integrity and character, and is able to solve problems. Should run for president of Haiti and solve the problem. But
1: she should.
0: You know, so we hear from Gladys, and she talks about, well, why should I make that call? Well, Gladys speaks specifically to that after the earthquake in Haiti, what that phone call to Cross International means and what it means now.
4: One story is the terrible earthquake that we had in Haiti. It was just that phone call that transcends a heart that is already aching from the devastations of an earthquake. And then this phone call, Cross International, we are here for you.
0: Wow, Tom. One call does that, transforms.
1: We're here for you. And of course, Cross went to work immediately, helping with rebuilding communities and houses and bringing food and clean water. And guys, emergency resources. Cross has been around working hard 25 years. And we're so thankful, because it is only because of you and your partnership and your giving and your praying that we as a ministry are able to accomplish all that has been accomplished in those 25 years. In fact, this past fiscal year that ended at the end of June of this year, 2026, 147,000 children have been helped in the last fiscal year. And that is all due to partners and great donors and friends like you that have stood with this ministry time and time again. So thank you, thank you, thank you. God bless you. But as you guys know, you're a Christ follower. You're a believer. You already know that time is short before the return of our King. Amen. Before we are snatched out of this world. And so come on, as a body of Christ, let's step up today. Let's do something dramatic for these children there in Haiti, Guatemala, Nicaragua, by providing for them the resources they need, food, clean water, Christian education, that chance to walk through the schoolyard gate for the very first time.
0: Yes.
1: And to receive a noon meal that is healthy and nutritious, and to receive the love of teachers that wrap their arms around them that say, look, you are no longer forgotten. Your suffering is over.
0: Yes.
1: And now you can begin to really have a vision for what Jesus wants in your life. Guys, this gift is powerful. It is a $62 gift for each child. Here's how you give. Again, our little mini challenge, we'd love to go over this, is 50 children in this half hour. How many can you help? You give for a family of five, it's a Gideon gift of 300. Actually, it's 310. You want to be technical. You want to give for 10 children? 620. Maybe you could give for all 50.
0: Yes.
1: A $3,100 gift. God has blessed you. So here's the number. It's 888-505-7030. 888-505-7030. 888-505-7030. 505-7030. On the web, click the cross banner at KKLA.com, right there on the homepage, KKLA.com, and make your gift right there. You know, Dave, I was thinking, you and I have shared this story many times about when people ask us the question, well, what do the kiddos eat? You know, when they have no food, how do they make it from one day to the next? And literally, guys, we met with one of our partners. I'm going to ask Dave. He's going to let you hear from our friend Emery, and then followed up by a phone call that we got at a sister station to KKLA that came into the studio. I'm going to have Dave set that up for you.
0: Yeah, so Emery Wilson is an entrepreneur, a proprietor who has invested in caring for so many children, and he took a trip to see the work the Cross International does, and he paints that picture of what the children are eating and the blessing that we have in caring for the children and making sure they're not doing this anymore and have a future and hope. This gentleman is Emery Wilson, and he's talking why our gift matters and what our gift does.
5: You know, I cannot imagine what it will be like for my children not to have food. I can't imagine, because I was born in a world and a place where I never had to worry about that. All the time that my children were in my home, I never worried about whether they was going to have food tonight or whether they was going to go to bed with hunger pains. There's people here every night that go to bed without food. And I know that Cross International are helping to make it happen where that does not have to happen with so many people. And even with all they're doing, and I know they'd love to do a lot more, you know, there's still so many that go to bed hungry and without food, or they eat these clay cookies to take away their hunger pains so they can sleep. So I would just, you know, ask people to think about that as they you know, think about the blessing that they have of being born where they are and having the opportunity to provide for their families in a way that people here do not have the opportunity.
0: Now, Emery is obviously not from Southern California. He's from the South, but he is a massive participant in investing in the children as an entrepreneur and a proprietor. And he saw what it is, those children eating those mud cookies. Tom, our phone call changes that. 888-505-7030, KKLA.com, that Cross International banner. We're keeping the children from eating dirt and filthy contaminated water mixed together. That mud cookie baked in the sun. We had a phone call when we shared that one time, and this is what that phone call sounded like. And brothers and sisters, KKLA family, we talk about 96 cents of every dollar going directly to that food, unlocking that food insecurity, and then the education, 96 cents of every dollar. What does that look like? Well, here was that phone call after Emery set that up.
6: When the guy was talking about the kid that eat clay for nighttime, so they're so hungry, that guy was talking about me. I was that kid that didn't have nothing to eat, and I was going to sleep with nothing. I grew up there. I left when I was 18. You guys might not know the difference you're making in this kid's life, but I know for a fact that whatever you guys are doing, God will bless you. I was that kid you guys are talking about, and God took me out of there and bring me to this country, and I'm forever grateful. You guys don't know. You guys will make a difference.
0: Tom, I mean, and now she's serving in our U.S. Navy down in San Diego.
1: That's exactly right. Yes. Amazing woman. Amazing woman. But what I love so much about what she shared was, you will make a difference, and God will bless you. And I think all of us, guys, when we consider where we're going to give our resources that are God-given, want to give where we can make that kingdom impact, right? It's only natural. We want to make that impact. And that happens when you give to Cross International, so much so that in the last fiscal year, 147,000 children were helped. Woo. So thank you. That's only because of you. So friend, I want to give you the number. If you've never given to Cross, I want to encourage you for the first time. Say, you know what? I'm going to do something different. I'm going to do something different in my life to make an impact. If you've been a partner, thank you. Give again. We encourage you to stand with us again. Here's the number. It's 888-505-7030. 888-505-7030. You'll be on and off the phone very quickly. You can use your credit card. A lot of ways you can give, but 888 505-7030. KKLA.com on the web. Just click the Cross International Banner.
0: You talked about that impact. We have about 5 minutes that remain. Talk about impact. A phone call. 888-505-7030. 96 cents of every one of those dollars going directly to the work. And the children no longer eating. We just heard that beautiful, beautiful woman who now serves us in the United States Navy, who says, I was that girl you're talking about. But your gift makes this in kind of impact. I'm that investment. By the way, English is not their first language either. We're talking about Guatemala. We're talking about Nicaragua, Latin America, Haiti. Well, they learn English. So that even puts them a head start above just about anyone in their country being bilingual. And all of a sudden, the children, what do they learn to read and write as they get healthy with that food? They learn scripture. And the scriptures transform their heart. And when the heart transformed, they start singing. And they can't help but worship. And
7: he's

0: Tom, right there.
1: If you want to clap.
0: Yeah, well, right here. Woo! 888-505-7030, KKLA.com, Cross International Banner. Tom, 525 children. We want to see 50 here. Five of us opting in. $620 gift for 10. 10 of us opting in. Five children, a $310 gift. $124 from 25 of us for two. He's got the whole world in his hands, brother. They're our return on investment.
2: You know, guys, without you, these children have no hope. Without you, these children have no future. Without you, these children have no food, no clean water, no opportunity to become indeed what God truly wants them to become. Mm. But with your gift, listen, with your gift, whatever it is, thank you, first of all, from our hearts to yours, guys. We cannot do this without you. But secondly, I want you to know the impact that you're making is not just for today, next week, next year, because your gift does work for a full year, but it's for all of eternity by transforming these children.
0: Amen.
2: And so thank you. You are giving them a voice. I was thinking about a verse that is so powerful. It says in Proverbs 31:8, Dave, you know this verse.
0: Mm-hmm.
2: Speak up for those who cannot speak for themselves. The poor and the destitute of this world. Guys, they don't have a voice. Let's give them a voice so they can sing. Let's give them a voice so they can praise and worship Jesus and thank him for what he's done for them. They are so grateful. They are so grateful to receive a meal, to get a cup of cold water, to be able to walk through the schoolyard gate. Mm-hmm. And your gift of $62 for each one does it. Our prayer is that we see at least 50 children help. So Dave's going to give you the number three or four times. Probably ought to give it 10 or 12 times. And just know, guys, we know you got a busy weekend. So thank you for taking a moment to make this gift. Make the best gift you can for the most children. Again, Dave, your gift is tax deductible, works for a whole year. Isn't that awesome? And then, of course, it goes to work immediately with 96 cents, every dollar going to the program.
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7: 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There's more up next here on 99.5 KKLA. But the fruit of the Spirit is love, joy, peace, patience, kindness, goodness, faithfulness, gentleness, and self-control. Against such things, there is no law. That's Galatians 5, 22 and 23. Daniel here. And one thing that's kind of important in my life is reading over that passage and praying and being honest and saying, Holy Spirit, what's an area that I need to grow right now? Because sometimes life kind of fluctuates and changes a little bit. And thinking about it, it's definitely self-control. So just think about that yourself. And for me, it's self-control because recently, for whatever reason, I'm going through this season where my impulse control is just kind of gone. Like, why do I want to go into a store and just buy stuff just to feel alive? What's going on there? Help me. I had that thought recently. I'm like, why are you in this store? You don't need anything. It's just, I just want to buy something just to feel good. No. Help my self-control, Lord. So whatever that is for you, just read over that verse and pray, and he'll show you.
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6: All right, folks, quick question. Be honest with yourself. Do you remember when you were 25, when you could eat anything, sleep like a rock, wake up with energy to burn, and your body just worked? Yeah, me too. Those were the days. Then somewhere around 30, 35, 40, things started to change. Now I have a salad for lunch. I somehow gained 3 pounds. What is happening? Is anybody with me on this? I'll tell you what's happening. David James, welcome in. More importantly, we're going to tell you what you can do about it, because my guest today has been quietly helping tens of thousands of Americans reverse their aging symptoms since 2004. And his team just dropped what I personally believe is one of the biggest upgrades in supplement history. His name is John Fleming. He's the CEO and nutritionist of Nature's Technology, Inc., and he's helped develop a brand new formula with Dr. Randall West and the legendary Dr. Emmick Blair. It's called GHR Platinum 7. John, welcome to the show, man, because I've been waiting a long time to talk about this.
7: Well, Dave, I am absolutely fired up to be here. And honestly, this product has been in the making for the last 20 years. And I feel like a kid on Christmas morning right now. Yeah. Because I'm so excited to make the big announcement.
6: Well, and that is the energy we need today, John. All right, let's get into it. I mean, Nature's Technology has been at this since 2004, John, right? 20 plus years of real customer results. So what made now the right time for the biggest upgrade in your history?
7: Well, yes, Dave, the new GHR Platinum 7 now has 50 ingredients designed to reverse aging symptoms and feel 10 and 20 years younger in just a matter of weeks. Newer, stronger benefits you can feel and see at an unprecedented level. We have 3 improvements. Number one, and this is going to change really everything in the industry, GHR Platinum 7 is now the world's first liposomal HGH releaser. We partnered with Dr. Emmick Blair, who has a PhD in chemistry and has integrated his patented cell gate liposomal delivery technology into the formula. And what this means in plain English is that they wrap ingredients in a natural coating so that your body absorbs it up to 10 times more than regular vitamins. 10 times, Dave. So now the GHR Platinum ingredients will be hitting your body at a completely higher level.
6: So, John, people who tried HGH supplements before and thought, yeah, it's okay, well, they were getting maybe a fraction of what they could have been getting, right?
7: You're right, a fraction. And that changes today. So number two, we didn't just upgrade the delivery. We expanded the mission entirely. We identified 7 major causes of the aging process, not just one, not just the HGH decline. And we built a dedicated targeted blend to fight every single one of them. Mm. 7 blends, 50 ingredients, 1 formula for men, 1 for women. And we'll go through all 7 in a minute. Each one of them is going to hit home.
6: Mm. And number three, by the way?
7: So number three, the HGH formula itself got a complete overhaul. New ingredients added, existing ingredients upgraded, the core blend is more powerful than anything we've ever put in a bottle in over 20 years. So you're getting a stronger HGH formula delivered up to 10 times more effectively, plus six additional blends fighting six other causes of the aging process simultaneously. That's why it's called GHR Platinum 7, and nothing like it has ever existed.
6: So you're talking a better formula, better absorption, fighting seven causes of aging instead of one. John, I don't know how anyone finishes a show without calling. I mean, let's get into these seven blends right now, okay?
7: Yeah, science finally has caught up with what we always believe was possible. The original GHR Platinum was laser focused on one cause of aging, which is the HGH decline, and it works beautifully. We have tens of thousands of customers, doctors taking it themselves. Some people ask their doctor if they can take it, and their doctor says, I'm taking it, so you can. But people are feeling 10 to 20 years younger consistently in just a matter of weeks. But our team, working with Dr. Randall West, Doctor of Osteopathic Medicine and former Physician of the Year for California, and Dr. Emmick Blair, who has a PhD in chemistry from UC Irvine, we keep asking the same question. HGH is one piece of the puzzle. What are all the other pieces?
6: And you found seven?
7: Yeah, there's many causes of the aging process, but we found seven major causes of the aging process that we can have the biggest impact on through natural science. So HGH decline is one, but there's six more, and every single one of them is quietly accelerating how fast you age. So we built a targeted blend that fights each one. Seven blends, 50 ingredients, one specifically made for the men and one formula just for women.
6: So John, seven targeted blends to fight seven causes of aging. I love that. Would you walk us through them?
7: Absolutely. So cause of aging number one, that is HGH decline. Our first blend is the GHR Platinum 7 with the patented CellGate liposomal delivery. This is the HGH releasing powerhouse that started it all 20 years ago, but now supercharged. We have the L-arginine, L-lysine, L-glutamine, L-glycine, L-tyrosine, the key amino acids your pituitary needs as raw materials to build the HGH. Then there's the anterior pituitary and hypothalamus support, alpha GPC, GABA, L-DOPA, colostrum, and our newest addition, chlorella, L-cysteine, coconut oil, and now liposomal quercetin from CellGate. We're keeping our core GHR Platinum formula and enhancing it with new ingredients and using nature's technology to increase that absorption rate by up to 10 times more than regular capsules.
6: And that's just cause number one of seven?
7: One of seven, you're right. But cause of aging number two is age-related cognitive decline. So our brain ages, Dave, the mental sharpness goes, the memory, the focus, it just all softens over time. Our Platinum Brain 7 blend fights directly with acetyl L-carnitine, CoQ10, and phosphatidylserine, three of the most clinically studied nutrients for brain health on the planet. So we want your brain firing up like it did when you were sharp, quick, and on it.
6: John, I think I need that blend by itself, honestly.
7: Oh,
6: man. Hey, so you were saying cause of aging number three, stem cell exhaustion, right?
7: Yeah, absolutely. And this one gets into some seriously exciting cutting edge territory. Now, we know your stem cells are your body's repair crew. Think of them as the emergency response team. When the tissue is damaged, stem cells are called in to regenerate it. So the problem is, as we age, stem cell activity plummets. But what we're seeing is a lot of people to fix that are actually going to getting, even in other countries, stem cell injections, and it's working. They're getting completely healed with lifelong issues in just a matter of weeks. It's crazy. However, that's the synthetic route. The GHR Platinum 7 contains a natural platinum stem cell blend, which contains astragalus extract, vitamin D3, spirulina, turmeric, and stem cell aloe, ingredients that research actually shows can help produce and reactivate your body's own stem cells.
6: All natural, too, and none of that synthetic garbage. So good. Mm-hmm. And stem cell exhaustion, it's fought in a capsule, right?
7: Yeah, absolutely. And then that leads us to the cause of aging number four that we addressed, and that is telomere shortening. Now, this is one of the hottest areas in longevity science right now. Telomeres are the protective caps at the end of your DNA strands. Think of it as like the plastic tip at the end of a shoelace, protecting it from fraying.
8: Ah.
7: Every time a cell divides, those caps get shorter.
8: Okay.
7: And when they get too short, the cell can no longer replicate properly. Scientists now consider telomere length one of the most accurate predictors of our biological age. So in our GHR Platinum 7, we have a telomeres blend that fights us with phytosin and grapeseed extract, two compounds getting serious research attention for their telomeres production.
6: Ladies and gentlemen, this is David James along with John Fleming. We are talking about an amazing breakthrough and discovery, all natural. GrowYoungNow.com, GrowYoungNow.com. John Fleming joins us, and we're literally fighting aging at the DNA level with GHR Platinum, right?
7: Yeah, absolutely. And that leads us into cause of aging number 5, which is the aging heart.
6: Mm.
7: Circulation slows, arteries stiffen, your cardiovascular system just doesn't hum like it used to. Our Platinum Heart 7 blend in the GHR Platinum 7 fights this with beetroot powder for nitric oxide and circulation support, vitamin K2 as MK7 for artery flexibility, and hawthorn berry, which is one of the most time-tested botanicals for heart health going back for centuries.
6: Mm.
7: And then that brings us to the cause of aging number 6, which is free radical oxidation. Every single day, your body's under attack from free radicals caused by stress, pollution, processed food, medications, just breathing. So think of it as cellular rust.
6: Mm.
7: Think of it as when you bite into an apple and it starts to oxidize and change colors. You know, that's what happens to our bodies. So our Platinum Antioxidant 7 blend fights all of this with alpha lipoic acid, OPC, organic goji berries, and pomegranate, which is 4 of the most potent antioxidant compounds on the planet, working synergistically to neutralize those free radicals.
6: John, you're talking just now 6 causes of aging, 6 blends fighting every single one. What's the 7th?
7: Well, the cause of aging number 7, and here's where the men's and women formulas split into something very special. For men, the 7th cause is the declining testosterone. Low testosterone, it's real, it's common, and most men just quietly accept it. But our Platinum Testosterone 7 blend fights it with rhodiola roseola, tungkat ali root, turbulus terrestris, and fenugreek extract. So men are reporting much more drive and more strength, more vitality, you know, in every sense of the word. For the women, the 7th cause is the diminishing collagen. And ladies, this one's personal because collagen loss is a silent driver between wrinkles, thinning hair, joint discomfort, and the loss of skin elasticity that ages you faster than almost anything else. So our Platinum Collagen 7 blend fights this with bamboo, horsetail, maca root, ashwagandha, and actual collagen, as well as hyaluronic acid. This blend was built specifically and lovingly for you women.
6: That's just wonderful. 7 causes of aging, 7 targeted blends fighting each one. 50 ingredients total, formulated completely differently for men and women. This is not a supplement. This is like the most complete anti-aging system ever put in a capsule.
7: Mm-hmm. 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And we haven't even talked about the delivery system in detail yet, which honestly might be the biggest story of all.
6: This is really special. John, I want to ask you this. What should our listeners expect from GHR Platinum?
7: Well, along with the 7 different anti-aging benefits of boosting your HGH, reactivating your stem cells, telomeres and heart support, brain antioxidant support. 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You know, so they're feeling the energy, the sleep. 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
6: 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It's Bitwave Dave, David James with John Fleming of GHR Platinum 7. Hey, John, let's briefly discuss why addressing HGH is so important to our daily health. Can we do that?
7: Yeah, absolutely. And Dave, I did want to mention that your free bottle is not going to be taken by anyone. I will have one for you after
6: the
7: show.
6: Thank you, John. Thank you very much. Yes.
7: With all your hard work, we appreciate you. But yeah, studies show that HGH rapidly declines with age. We know this, and this is directly linked as one of the biggest causes of the aging process. But did you know that by the time you turn 60, your body may be producing 95% less HGH than you did in your 20s? And the crazy thing is, your body still has the ability to make it. The question is, are you giving it what it needs to turn the switch back on?
6: Ah, good point, John. I mean, many of us don't know that we can do that. But I have to ask the question all of us are thinking. Well, most of us anyway. HGH, isn't that what all the celebrities and pro athletes are taking? Like, isn't this the stuff that's controversial in the news right now?
7: That's a great question, Dave. And yes, there is a form of HGH therapy that's controversial, and that's the injections or HGH IV therapy. This is the synthetic HGH, human growth hormone, that gets injected directly into the body. And Dave, it works. And that's why you see 6-year-old celebrities on magazine covers all ripped out looking like they're 40 years old. And that's why athletes have risked their entire careers over the last 20 years to use it.
6: Is HGH therapy a thing of the past, or are more people taking it?
7: You know, and that's also a very important thing to ask, because it's been around for a while, but more and more people are becoming more educated and aware of how powerful restoring your youthful HGH is, and it's not going anywhere. Because of the consistent, remarkable results that thousands upon thousands of people are getting through HGH therapy and supplements and the IV drips right now, you're seeing tons of wellness IV clinics popping up all over California for NAD drips, HGH drips, peptides, etc. But regarding the HGH industry, the HGH market was valued at $6 billion in 2024, and is projected to hit $13 billion in about 6 years. So the industry is growing because people simply love the results that they feel and see.
6: Well, with that being the case, then why isn't everyone taking these?
7: Well, not everyone does. And there's 3 reasons why. Number one is the cost. And we're talking about anywhere from $10,000 to now $60,000 a year.
6: Good grief.
7: That's more than some people make in a year.
6: That's like a hard no for most of us.
7: Mm-hmm. Yeah, absolutely. And then number two is the side effects. You know, according to an article by Harvard Health Publishing in 2021, up to 30% of patients who take synthetic HGH injections experience serious side effects, including fluid retention, joint pain, carpal tunnel syndrome, and high blood sugar. This is common because it's unnatural. You know, you're injecting a synthetic hormone. You're overriding your body's natural regulatory system. The pituitary gland says, oh, we've got plenty, and I'll stop.

0: Now, here's where it gets exciting, because there is another way, a way that provides the same category of benefits without the injections, without the synthetic hormones, without the side effects, and without spending your entire retirement savings.
1: And that is?
0: And that is the growth hormone releaser, which is the GHR Platinum 7. Instead of putting HGH into your body from the outside, we're giving your body the precise nutritional building blocks it needs to produce more of its own HGH naturally.
1: Nice.
0: At the dose that your own biology determines what's right for you.
1: So you're not adding a synthetic hormone. You're actually waking up a sleeping system.
0: Mm-hmm. Yeah, and that's beautifully put. Your pituitary gland is there. It knows how much HGH to produce. It's done it your whole life. What happens with age is the communication process breaks down. The hypothalamus stops sending the right signals, the amino acid building blocks become depleted, and the factory slows down. And GHR Platinum 7 restocks those raw materials and replenishes what the body loses as we age, and it improves that communication process. It's like reconnecting the phone line between the hypothalamus and the pituitary gland.
1: Nice. John Fleming joining us. Big Wave Dave, David James here. You can go to growyoungnow.com, growyoungnow.com. John, when that line gets reconnected, what happens?
0: What happens is the factory fires back up.
1: Yes.
0: And people feel it fast, you know, usually within the first 2 to 4 weeks. And the first thing people start noticing is sleep. Deep, real, dream-filled sleep that they haven't had in years. Now enter Dr. Emick Blair, who has a PhD in chemistry, over 2 decades of innovation. And what he developed is called CellGate, which is a patented liposomal delivery technology that's been backed by human clinical studies.
1: John, what is a liposome?
0: Great question, Dave. A liposome is a microscopic bubble made up of the same phospholipid material as your body's own natural cell membranes. Dr. Blair essentially wraps each nutrient inside this tiny bubble that your body recognizes as its own. It's like putting the nutrient in a disguise that gets passed and waved through security straight through your cells.
1: Ah, so instead of your digestive system chewing up the nutrient before it can work?
0: Yeah, it travels deeper. It bypasses the breakdown. It gets where it needs to go. And the result, backed by Dr. Blair's clinical studies, is the absorption is 10 times greater than conventional supplements.
1: 10 times?
0: 10 times. And let that sink in for you listeners. If you're taking a regular HGH supplement or any other supplement and you're getting, let's say, 10% absorption, CellGate technology takes that to potentially back to 100%.
1: Wow.
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2: 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All right, here's a confession. I'm very tired today. I'm Daniel, and it's the kind of tiredness where just certain parts of my brain have just decided that, you know what, we need to focus on vital, important facts like talking, and so things like the date, maybe what time it is, those things, we'll all figure it out at some point. You ever had those days? It has me thinking about sleep. And the importance of sleep and the importance of taking care of our bodies. It's not just about being healthy for the sake of being healthy, although that is great, but it's honoring God with everything we do, including our bodies. He created us. And because He created us, well, I think the least we can do is take care of His creation. So maybe look at it from that perspective today. I think about that sometimes when I'm eating a little bit of junk food, although it's kind of healthy junk food. I'm like, I don't know if I should be doing this. So, I don't want to guilt trip you, but just something to think about more than anything. Just look at it as worship. I am honoring you, God, with how I treat myself. Treat this body you've created.
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9: 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Reuters Institute says we're now one of the top news brands in the nation. 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
13: 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One of my favorite guests is on the line. We've got Chris Killam, also known as the Medicine Hunter, standing by now. CNN calls Chris the Indiana Jones of natural medicine because he's constantly scouring the globe searching for natural remedies. You may have seen Chris on the Dr. Oz show or maybe on PBS or CBS and also on Fox News where he does a health segment. He's been featured in the New York Times and also on ABC's 2020. Anyway, Chris is joining us today to discuss not one, but three of the hottest nutritional ingredients out there on the market today. Even better, he's teamed up with Purity today to give away a complimentary bottle to everyone out there in the listening audience. So do not, I repeat, do not change that dial. But first, a quick introduction. Chris Killam is an author and an educator. He's written 14 books. He's conducted research in over 30 countries. Again, he's been on with Oprah and Friends and Dr. Oz. Chris, welcome back to the show.
14: Thank you so much. It's always a pleasure to have a great conversation with you.
13: Now, most of us are super busy these days. We want to stay healthy, but quite frankly, it can be daunting, you know, with all the different supplements out there. Now, Chris, you've traveled all over the world learning about different natural remedies. So you really know which ingredients to look for. So tell me this, besides a good multivitamin and some fish oil, maybe a few other things, go into the three super hot nutrients you've been so jazzed about lately.
14: Well, I'm happy to do that. The three super nutrients, as we like to say, are a green tea extract, a turmeric extract called curcumin, and an extract from red wine called resveratrol. And apropos of what you said about my traveling around the world, I've extensively investigated these in their host countries. So I've been in the green tea plantations of China and India and worked with top researchers of this ingredient in those countries. With turmeric, I've been deeply involved with turmeric researchers in India and seen all of that. And with resveratrol, I've worked with scientists in Europe and also in California and Chile and South Africa, all of which are major red wine producing areas. So I've had the opportunity to investigate these things in the field, meet with the top scientists, and my conclusion is that green tea, curcumin from turmeric root, and resveratrol from red wine are remarkable health-enhancing agents that everybody can benefit from in a very, very substantial way.
13: Now, Chris, let's talk about these big three. And it's interesting that they're all found in our diet and all are considered superfoods. The green tea, the curcumin, the resveratrol. Why did you want to combine the three? There's always a method to your madness, if I can say it that way, because you combine these things together. You call it a real game changer.
14: Well, you know, when I look at these, there actually isn't a reason to put them all in separate products. They do go very well together. As you said, they're all food derived. So it's kind of like you can make a salad if you choose out of many vegetables. You don't just have to have a bowl of lettuce or a bowl of cucumbers. And while that's a little bit simplistic, the fact is that all of these are very, very rich in groups of protective compounds that are both antioxidant, so they actually protect our organ systems, so they maintain a healthy inflammatory status in the body. And this is really a big breakthrough. I also like the idea that people can get a concentrated supplement of green tea extract, curcumin extract, and resveratrol in one product with truly meaningful amounts of each one, mm-hmm. and not have to go out and basically buy a shopping cart full of stuff.
13: Now, let's dive into the headlines and the research, especially on this green tea, because it's absolutely amazing. I know in Asia they've been using it for thousands of years for healthy aging, but what are you seeing recently in the press? I know you told me the Nutrition Research Journal in its July 2012 issue revealed that green tea significantly increased plasma antioxidant activity and whole blood glutathione. Can you recap some of these headlines and tell me why you're such a green tea advocate?
14: Okay. What you just said about increasing plasma antioxidant activity is really critical. There are many antioxidants that people consume that don't actually wind up in the body, or they don't wind up in the body in any significant amounts. The green tea antioxidants, which we know are among the most highly beneficial antioxidants in the entire world, are very well absorbed. They improve plasma antioxidant activity. That is the blood concentration of antioxidants. So what happens is you get this great concentration of antioxidant substances, which are protective compounds floating around in the body and protecting the cells of your body, your organs, every part of your body, from premature destruction due to exposure to environmental pollutants and things in the diet.
13: All right, let's switch gears and talk about this curcumin, which is number two on your list. And by the way, these three ingredients are all found in the new green tea combo formula. We're going to be offering a free bottle in a few minutes, but talk to me about the curcumin, which is spelled C-U-R-C-U-M-I-N. Now, most people haven't heard of it, but scientists and researchers know it's one of the most powerful superfoods on the planet. It can positively influence our DNA, maintain joint comfort, healthy inflammation, and more. Can you share some of the incredible headlines on curcumin and tell us why you use this, and we talked about this off air a few minutes ago, this patented curcumin with greater absorption?
14: Okay. Well, first of all, I think while people might not know the term curcumin, they may well know turmeric root, which is a yellow spice, and it shows up in curries, and it's part of the 5,000-year-old Indian Ayurvedic system of medicine. I've been studying turmeric and its derivative curcumin since the 1970s, and I'll say this right off the bat, that there are almost no plant materials in the world as extensively studied as this. A couple of thousand studies can be found in the scientific and medical literature. We know that curcumin is powerfully antioxidant. We know that it has a remarkable capacity to protect the liver, and the liver is our primary detoxifying organ. It greatly enhances joint health. So if people are experiencing joint discomfort due to overuse, this really helps to relieve that. And it's also what we call cardioprotective. It helps to protect the heart. It helps to maintain normal, healthy cholesterol. And one last thing that is really kind of astounding is that curcumin actually causes your body to produce what are called neuroprotective factors in the brain. So it causes your body to produce these agents in the brain that protect the actual tissue of the nerves and the brain itself. There's almost nothing else that we know of that does this. Specifically, the curcumin that you mentioned offers about 7 times the absorption of other curcumin. So when you take 250 milligrams of this stuff, you get about 7 times the activity that you would if you took, say, a comparable amount of another curcumin extract. So this, in my opinion, is one of the most life-enhancing, protective, totally beneficial substances on earth, and it has just decades of scientific and medical studies to back it up.
13: Now, Chris, I know that we talked already about the green tea and the curcumin in your new green tea formula, which Purity is giving away for free today. But first, Tell me about the third nutrient on the list, the resveratrol.
14: Well, resveratrol is one of those remarkable compounds that I just sort of shake my head at how many different things it does. It is found in grapes, in wine grapes. It also shows up in cranberries. What we know about resveratrol is that, like green tea and also like curcumin extract, it's profoundly antioxidant. But more than that, it shows significant properties. When you look at some of the things in the body that happen during aging as a result of fat accumulation in tissue and insulin sensitivity, resveratrol helps to protect against those things. It's a powerful immune regulator. And you know, our immune system is responsible for keeping us healthy. It is remarkably beneficial for the heart. And this is why it's considered one of the keys to the so-called French paradox. You know, the French drink a lot of red wine, they eat a lot of cheese, they smoke cigarettes, and they stay slim and they have good cardiovascular health, which just seems completely unfair. But resveratrol appears to be key in that. And additionally, there is a brain benefit like there is with the curcumin with blood flow to the brain. So when you take resveratrol, you get brain blood flow. This means you get more oxygen to the tissues of the brain. So this is on my short list for all those reasons and for about a dozen more that would just plain take too long to explain.
13: All right, again, we're talking with Chris Killam, also known as the Indiana Jones of natural medicine, sometimes called the medicine hunter as well. Chris, let's laser in on how this wonderful formula that you created in conjunction with Purity Products. I know that Purity's been in business now for, what is it, over 20 years. They've got a top rating from the Better Business Bureau, and people can get a complimentary bottle of this green tea CR today. We'll give that number out in a few minutes. But first, Chris, before we tell our listeners how they can get their very own complimentary bottle of green tea CR, tell me this. If you wanted to buy this green tea plus the patented curcumin plus the resveratrol, I mean, you'd spend close to probably at least $75 for all three bottles in the store. And yet today, Purity Products is giving away a free bottle. How are they able to do this?
14: Well, you can consider it kind of a smart bet. And what I mean by that, first of all, Purity's big, but they're also very strategic. They know that if a person who's listening will pick up the phone, call in and get their free bottle, and it really is free, as in it doesn't cost you money, if that person will try the product, take it as recommended, they're going to feel it. And when they feel it, they're going to say, gee, I want this as part of my regular daily regimen. 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
13: Chris, hold that thought. 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Okay, Chris, talk about some of the headlines just on the green tea that we didn't get to yet. I understand that dieters just love green tea because it supports healthy fat metabolism. Is that right? And what does the research say about green tea when it comes to weight management?
14: Well, this is one of the especially wonderful things about green tea. We know that green tea has thermogenic properties. That is, it has heat-generating properties in the body, so it actually causes your body to burn more calories. So when you eat a meal, you're going to burn more calories from that meal as a result of taking a good, well-made, concentrated green tea extract. In addition, it has specific fat oxidation properties. It actually burns fat. I'm not suggesting that you're going to lose 20 pounds in a week, but I am saying that this is going to help your body to metabolize fat more efficiently. Over time, taking a green tea extract can help you to have a better fat to lean muscle ratio. So from a weight control standpoint, this is very good news. Additionally, green tea helps to stabilize blood glucose or blood sugar. And unstable blood sugar is one of the contributing factors to increased weight. So by stabilizing blood sugar, you have an effect on weight control and weight management. So it's really quite remarkable stuff. You need enough of it. We've got enough of it in green tea CR. It has to be the right extract. We've got the right extract. But the science is there for healthy weight management.
13: All right. Now, Chris, you say that with Purity's formula, it provides you with about 3 cups worth of green tea in each 2-capsule serving. So you get all of the green tea's concentrated benefits for energy, for heart health, for alertness in just 2 caps. Plus, you get the curcumin and the resveratrol, too. So it's easy. You call it your daily shortcut to better health. Explain this idea of a healthy shortcut and explain some of the top benefits as well.
14: Well, I mean, you could, for example, drink 3 cups of good concentrated green tea each day, eat at least 1 really rich curry made with a lot of turmeric root, and drink a couple of glasses of red wine. You could do that every day. Most people will not do that every day, but they still might want the benefits of 3 of the biggest superstar protective health-enhancing nutrients on the entire planet.
13: Again, we're talking with Chris Killam, the medicine hunter. Now, in this new green tea CR formula from Purity, it's really about the research. Share with us some of your favorite studies and the headlines on the curcumin that we didn't get to yet. I know this is one of your favorite ingredients for joint comfort and even for brain health.
14: Well, I especially like the liver protective, heart protective, and joint modifying properties of this stuff. The liver is our greatest detoxifying organ, and we know that we're constantly bombarded by toxins in the environment. In fact, blood studies show that newborn babies contain 200 industrial pollutants in their blood at the time of birth. So we need a functioning, super healthy, very strong liver. We might not think about our livers that much, but we need that. Mm-hmm. And we know that curcumin protects the liver. It keeps it strong. From a cardiac standpoint, it's highly beneficial for the heart. It's very good for maintaining healthy cholesterol and healthy platelet levels. And from a joint standpoint, we have innumerable studies showing overall improvement in joint health and relief and stable inflammatory activity, better joint mobility as a result of taking curcumin. I like the brain protective studies as well. You know, curcumin delivers all this, so I regard it as one of the single most important things that you can put in your body, and I'm very well aware that most people are not going to eat enough raw turmeric root to get the benefits that they should and that they can get from a concentrated curcumin extract.
13: Chris, I don't want to get too technical here, but these antioxidants in green tea are classified as polyphenols, and they really are super powerful and well-respected by scientists. But in this green tea CR formula, there's more. It's got the green tea, it's got the curcumin, the resveratrol that we talked about, plus grape seed extract, bioflavonoids, vitamin C. Can you talk to me about this array of really super antioxidants and polyphenols that you've put in the formula?
14: Well, yeah, I won't say that we kind of went overkill, but I will say that we really, really developed an efficient, comprehensive program here. Grape seed extract contain a group of highly specialized antioxidant compounds that not only do much of what I've already described, but also enhance the physical integrity of tissue in the blood vessels and the skin. So we put those in there for extra boost in antioxidant activity, but also for a specific type of activity that isn't as much addressed by the green tea, the curcumin, and the resveratrol. The bioflavonoids enhance the overall activity of vitamin C, and vitamin C itself is one of the most important nutrients that we can possibly take in. So I would say that we were very, very thorough. You know, when we went through what could be in this product, we said, you know, what would happen if we put in grape seed extract, bioflavonoids, and vitamin C? We realized that we would have an utterly superior formula. And just to reiterate, I want people to experience dynamic health. I want people to feel great. This formula, the green tea CR, will make you feel great. And that's the purpose of it.
13: All right, Chris, I love this green tea CR combination formula. And remember, the CR stands for curcumin and resveratrol. I love that with this complimentary bottle today, our listeners can get started for free. That's great value. What would people expect to pay if they bought all of these separately in the store?
14: Well, I think if they bought high-quality products that contain these ingredients, they'd be into it for about $75 or so, possibly even $80.
13: Yeah.
14: So they'd wind up spending appreciably more than they're going to spend on the green TCR formula. And they still wouldn't get the grape seed extract. They still wouldn't get the pine bark extract, the bioflavonoids, or the vitamin C.
13: Chris, what kind of results can people expect to see? What can they expect to feel once they start taking this formula?
14: I think that people will feel greater joint mobility and comfort. I think they'll feel more energy. Because these ingredients also help to stabilize and maintain natural healthy blood sugar control, I think they'll have more sustained energy throughout the day. And I would just suspect that people will have an experience of greater vitality. When you have a more highly functional immune system, you just feel more energy and better overall. It's kind of, you know, like those days when you get up and go, wow, I feel great. This is a wow, I feel great formula.
13: Now, Chris, the green tea CR, let me get this straight. It provides about 3 cups worth of green tea in each 2-capsule serving. Plus, you get the antioxidant equivalent of several servings of fruits and vegetables. Plus, you get the resveratrol and the joint comfort and brain function benefits of the curcumin. I mean, wow, all in one formula. In the last 2 minutes, talk to me about this shortcut to better health and why you want everyone listening to this program to call now for that complimentary bottle of green tea CR.
14: Okay. Fortunately, there's an immense body of science that has been growing steadily for the past 20 years, and it's really rich science now. We know that of the various plant-derived substances that exist, green tea extract, curcumin extract, and resveratrol extract are at the absolute top of the list of protective, vitality-enhancing, overall health-promoting compounds. There just isn't anything like these. They're in the green tea CR, CR standing for curcumin and resveratrol, product in meaningful amounts. 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
1: I'm pretty sure I've said it here on the air, but I love surprises. And someone was listening and they surprised me. Cheyenne here hanging out with you. So I got a special package in the mail by a listener over the weekend, and it just touched my heart so much just to know that you guys care. It was just so, I was just so taken back. So thank you so much for whoever sent me a package. It is just a lovely thought. I was talking about moving into my own apartment with my family last weekend that I kind of been talking about for a while, but you know, I'm still excited about it. And they listened and heard me, and they sent me beautiful dish towels to start off my fancy dish towel collection. And oh my God, I opened it in front of my coworker and they were just like, oh, it was so thoughtful. Whatever kind woman out there sent me that package, I just want to say thank you so much. God bless you. And I will be using them for the fall because they are fall themed. And I'm just touched from the bottom of my heart. So I love you guys.
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3: I'm Donna Rush with Soquel's Morning Rush. 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Principal DeFoe says shining the light of Jesus in the workplace and teaching students to do so out in the surrounding community is a privilege made possible by a strong prayer life.
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10: But that's what a minister does. 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Do you know there's a battle for you?
11: Do you know what the enemy wants you to be in the flesh? 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Because you are useless if you walk according to the flesh. But when you walk according to the Spirit, what a difference. Be filled with the Holy Spirit, overflowing with the Holy Spirit. You want to be a good leader? 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Because you and I, listen, we have access to the very throne of God.

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1: Everyone talks well of you. No. If everyone in the church talks well of you, that is a wonderful thing. But if the people in the world are all talking good about you, that means you're compromising, typically. So beware of that. Be careful of that. But a good reputation. When we were in the women's club and in 2003, we first started the church over 20 years ago. Wow. I don't even feel that old, but 20 years. There was someone on our worship team, very talented, very, very, very, very, very, did I say very, very talented? So we brought him up in our worship team. He was on our worship team. But after time, he was a contractor, and I got calls, and people contacted me. It's like, this guy says he goes to your church. Yeah, he says like he's like on the worship team. I say, yeah, he's on the worship team. Well, do you know that he's a scammer? I says, no. What do you mean? He says, we gave him 50% down. We hired him for one reason, because he says he's a Christian, he's on the worship team, and so we thought, well, we can trust this guy. We gave him 50% down of the big project, and we never saw him again. And then someone else contacted me and says the same story. And another person contacted me like, that's it. We had this. He was, guess what? You can't do this anymore. And please don't use the name of Jesus and to say that you go to our church, because that's a terrible witness what you're doing right now. And he stormed out, got mad. Yeah, they're a bunch of liars and you're believing their lies. Well, guess what? So he went to another church and he started scamming people in that church. And the pastor called me up. He says, do you know such and such person? I go, yeah. He's at our church. I said, good, keep him. He goes, what do you mean? He says, it's terrible. He has a terrible reputation. He goes, yeah, I can't believe he said he went to your church. I thought he was okay. No, he's not okay. He's a scammer. He's a terrible reputation. So beware. Don't be too hasty when you're picking people in leadership. But make sure you have a proven track record. Timothy 3:10 says, but let those first be, can we say it out loud? Tested. Then let them serve as deacons, overseers of the church, being found blameless. In other words, you don't have anybody blaming him of anything because his character, her character, is well known. Please don't miss this. The next one, full of the Holy Spirit. This is so important. Notice it doesn't say pick Spirit-filled men. There's a difference. Why? We all have the Holy Spirit as believers, right? No, it doesn't say Spirit-filled. No, there's a word there. What does it say? Full of the Holy Spirit. That means filled up, completely full. It speaks of a person whose life is yielded to the person of the Holy Spirit and not dominated by the what? Flesh. Under the influence of the Holy Spirit day by day. Mothers, it's so important that you spend time in the Word, but be a woman of the Holy Spirit, being filled continually, overflowing with the Holy Spirit. Why? The third person of the Godhead is the Holy Spirit. When the Holy Spirit is working through your life, in your life, you're dominated by the Holy Spirit. Your walk is led by the Holy Spirit. Your speech is filled with the Holy Spirit. Trust me, you will be a great leader. We need more of the Holy Spirit in all of our lives. The Holy Spirit working in us. The Holy Spirit working through us. Notice this, Paul the Apostle says to the church in Ephesus. He says, do not be drunk with what? Wine. Wherein is excess. In other words, don't drink too much. But be filled with the Spirit. Interesting contrast. Isn't it funny they call the alcohol, they call it spirits? Do you ever think of that? Spirits. Yeah. Why? Because if you're under the influence of alcohol, it will influence you. It'll influence the way you talk, the way you walk. Growing up, there was someone in my life where I could tell from a distance if they were under the influence of alcohol. It was devastating. They'd get out of the car and I could tell from a distance, looking out the window, and they'd walk to the house like this. And I was like, they're under the influence, they're drunk. And then as soon as that person would open their mouth, you could tell by their speech. And they would say things they would never say without the alcohol. Blurt out things that were not appropriate, not good. Why? They were under the control, under the power of the alcohol. So the contrast, be not drunk with wine, which is in excess. Don't do that. But be ye filled with the Holy Spirit. Be under the control of the Holy Spirit. realize that when someone has too much alcohol, again, you're going to see that in their walk from a distance. I pray that when we are filled with the Holy Spirit, with our walk, people will see our walk is different. They'll say, whoa, whoa, whoa, whoa, that person's different. Why? Their walk is different. They're filled with the Holy Spirit. Their talk is different. The words that come out of their mouth are different. Why? Because they're filled with the Holy Spirit, and the Holy Spirit is dominating that person's life. Be ye filled with the Holy Spirit, to overflow with the Holy Spirit. Why? People need to experience God. That's what God, the Holy Spirit, lives in us. They need to experience that. If you're dominated with your flesh, if you're dominated by this world, if you're dominated on yourself and just totally self-focused, people will not experience what God wants them to experience. What? The Holy Spirit in our lives. In our words, in our actions, what they see. We all fall short. Yes, we do. But when we go to the cross, when we repent of our sins, when we give our sin to Jesus Christ at the cross, the blood of Jesus Christ will cleanse all of us from all our sin and all unrighteousness. Then he takes away, listen, your sin, your guilt, your shame, and then he fills you, listen, please, he fills you with the Holy Spirit. And just like being under the influence of alcohol, everyone's going to know it. You say, his speech is different. His walk is different. But trust me, the enemy will try everything he can to get you off course, to get you out of the Spirit. Do you know that? Do you know there's a battle for you? Do you know that the enemy wants you to be in the flesh? Why? Because you are useless if you walk according to the flesh. But when you walk according to the Spirit, what a difference. Can I get an amen for that, please? Thank you. Be filled with the Holy Spirit, overflowing with the Holy Spirit. God flowing out of our lives. In John chapter 7, talks about out of our innermost being will gush forth torrents of what? Living waters. This he spoke of the Holy Spirit living in us. So then we have wisdom. A good leader has wisdom, but I want to point this out because you might not notice this, because this word wisdom is different than just the regular word wisdom. If you look at it in context and what it's talking about, this is specialized knowledge, skill in the management of affairs. That's what they needed to help out with that was neglected. These widows that were neglected, they needed someone to manage this. So they needed specific skills in that area, gifted in the area that's needed. So I love this, not just the spiritual end, not just the word of God, but God has gifted all of us in different ways. And if we're to know that calling and we're to walk in that calling, but when you raise people up, you have to really be careful that you discern, are they called to do that? For example, you might look at someone that's you're just filled with the Holy Spirit. It's like, yeah, okay, they can do anything. Let's have them sing. And then you listen to them sing. It's like, no, please don't sing anymore. That's not your gift. We do a production here for Christmas. I don't know if you're part of it or you know anything about it, but my wife is the director, and she does a thing that's called, in most, you know, when you do productions, it's called casting. You know, casting is very important. Why? Because they sit and discern your giftings and your talent. Can they sing? Oh, good, we can use them here. Can they act? Oh, we can use them there. If they can't do either, how about lighting? Or how about working in the back or whatever? So, but that's what casting is all about, to figure out where they fit in the production. Well, God with us, he does the same thing. Where do they fit specifically in the body of Christ? Where's their gifts? Where's their talents? And it's a miserable place to be. Listen, it's so important. It's a miserable place to be when you're doing something you're not called to do. Pastor Chuck Smith, if you know his testimony, the church he went to, they said you have to be an evangelist. So he tried to be an evangelist. He even did the Billy Graham thing. Come, you in the back, come, we'll wait for you. He tried it. It didn't work. That's his testimony. Why? He wasn't called to be an evangelist. He was called to be a pastor teacher, teaching the word of God. And his testimony is that it was so frustrating for him to try to be what he wasn't, and it didn't work out. Why? Because that was not his gifting. That was not his calling. But as soon as he knew his gift and his calling, wow, it affected many, and it still does to this day. When raising up leaders, it's so good to realize what is their talent. For all of us as believers, you want to be a good leader? Find out where your gifting is. Walk in that gifting. Pray about that gifting. And listen, if you're a new believer or you're just starting to serve the Lord, be faithful with the little things. Be faithful whatever God has called you to do. Because whatever God has called you to do, do it with all your heart. Do it heartily as unto the Lord and not to men. I've seen people over the years where they're like, they're you know, just have all this zeal, but they're like, I want to preach in front of tens and thousands and all this. And it's like, okay, we'll start with just doing the children's ministry. No, I'm not going to do that. I've had that happen before. It's like, well, the children, I'm not going to teach the children. It's like, well, you better be faithful. And if you have a gift of teaching, well, try to teach the kids. See how that works. No, I literally had someone tell me, no, I think God, my calling is in front of tens of thousands. So we got to start somewhere. And the pride keeps them from doing what God has called them. No, be faithful. If you really feel you're gifted in teaching or evangelism, let's start. Go out on the streets, share the gospel, and then start there. And then watch God raise you up. Be faithful in whatever God has called you to do. Know the gifting, walk in it. So great verse that goes with that. Proverbs 11:2 says, when pride comes, and that can happen with people, then comes what? Shame. When you're talking about gifting and wisdom. But with the humble is what? Wisdom. When you humble yourself and say, God, what do you want me to do? What is my calling? And you humble yourself, he says, oh, start here and do it with all your heart. And as you're faithful in that, he'll open doors to do other things. If you're not faithful with that, he's not going to open doors for you to do other things. What else do we have? Verse 4, the apostle said, but we will give ourselves continually to prayer and the ministry of the word of God, the word. So that's what they're called to do, primarily. The main teachers, the apostles, they were to feed the sheep, teach them the word of God, but also continually in prayer. Continually in the word, studying the word, in the word, but prayer. So the last one we're going to look at, the qualities of a good leader, be a person of prayer. Be a person of prayer. Mothers, your children need your prayers. I know you know that already. For those on Mother's Day, the best thing you can do for your children, keep praying. Keep praying. Do not give up on prayer. They might escape you. They might grow up and rebel, but guess what? They cannot outrun your prayers. I am standing up here because my mother on her deathbed prayed for me, prayed for my life, and here I am. My sister prayed for me 13 years, and guess what? Here I am. Prayer is powerful. Most likely you came to Christ because somebody prayed for you. Mothers, again, please keep praying for those kids. I know you are, but just a reminder, prayer is powerful. And when you pray for them, trust that God hears those prayers. When it's according to his will, he's at work. And trust me, according to God's word, it's his will that none shall perish. It's his will that your children would walk in obedience to the calling that God has upon their lives. You just keep praying. Trust me, their life will be miserable until they surrender their life to Christ. I was there. I tried everything in the world. I tasted everything the world had to offer. Guess what? Miserable, miserable, empty, empty, empty with Christ. Thank you. This is what I was called to do. And now I know this is the way, walk in it. Keep praying for those kids. You might say, well, my kids love the Lord. Oh, they really need your prayers because they're under a spiritual battle. You might not even know. Keep praying for those kids. God hears those prayers. We need to be people of prayer. Good leadership is a person that prays. Good leadership is one that knows that the throne of God is open 24/7. We can go in. It even says in the word, come therefore what? Do you know? Boldly before the throne of grace, that you might obtain mercy, and that you'll find grace, unmerited favor, to do what? To help in time of need. Come therefore boldly before the throne of grace. That's prayer. And you and I have full access to the very throne of God. And I'll tell you what, the devil's real, the enemy's real, and he wants to keep you away from that throne of grace. Why? Because when you're there in the throne of grace, trust me, everything changes. Because you'll find grace to help. What does that mean? Favor to help. But it doesn't mean you deserve it. It means you don't deserve it. You're going to find favor to help in time of need. Are you in need right now? Go to the throne of grace. Be a woman of prayer, mothers. All of us, let's be people of prayer. Prayer is powerful. We need to stay on our knees. We need to be in that place. We need to pray always. We need to pray without ceasing. We need the power of prayer. Why? Because God hears our prayers. And if God is for us, what? Who can be against us? He's on our side. But he loves us so much, he wants you to hang out as much as you can at the very throne of God. Wouldn't it be terrible if we had to take a number to go see God? Did you ever call customer service for a company and you're on the phone like for 4 hours and you're like, are you kidding me? Press 1 if you want this, press 2 if you want that, press 3 if you want that, press 4. And it's like, wait, 1, 2, 3, 4. None of those fit my category. Now what do I do? And it's frustrating. Not with God. He welcomes you in, all of us. It's a great reminder for all of us to be people of prayer. He says, come therefore, come on in, please hang out with me. Cast all your cares upon him. He cares for you. He knows what you're going through. He'll take away all that, whatever that concern is, he'll take it. Keep giving it to him. Cast the cares upon him. So we're to be people of prayer. Colossians 4:2, Paul the Apostle says, continue earnestly in what? Prayer. Being vigilant in it, in what? Prayer. With, you ever go before the throne of grace and you're just weighed down by a burden and something's bothering you, and then you step into the throne of grace and then you realize, wait, God, you've got this. I've given it to you. You're going to take care of it. All of a sudden, while you're praying, you're just thanking him with thanksgiving. Thank you, God. I know you're going to take care of it. And it, what it does is it gives you that assurance that God is going to take care of it. So come before his throne, but also with thanksgiving as you give him those burdens that are on your heart. Pray without ceasing. You know, that means pray always. Don't stop. That means in your mind, you're praying. That phone line to heaven is off the hook. You're just like, it's always, it doesn't mean you're just constantly walking around. Oh, God, here, yeah, I'm here right now, God. No. In your mind, you're just like, God, here I am, use me. Lord, this is a new person. I don't even know who they are. I've never met them before. Do they know you, Jesus? Oh, put your words upon my lips, Lord God. Help me to know what to say. May your Holy Spirit prompt my heart to be able to speak truth to this person. Praying without ceasing. As a pastor, even sometimes in the grocery store, someone will come up to me and say, oh, Pastor Joe, yeah, hi, how you doing? Go to your church, yeah. I've got a question I've always been wanting to ask you. Do you know what I'm doing? I'm praying. I'm like, oh, no, what is the question? It's like pastor's perspective. They want my perspective. It's like, okay, I'll give you the Bible. That's all I know. But it's so awesome when you pray and he gives you wisdom and he gives you understanding. The power of prayer, to be a person of prayer. If you want to be a good leader, pray without ceasing and... I love this. One of my favorite verses in all the Bible. When my wife and I did the newly married couples fellowship at Calvary Costa Mesa under Pastor Chuck Smith, this was our verse for that Bible study. Call unto me, God says. That's prayer. Call unto me, pick up the phone, and I will answer. Isn't that great? It doesn't say call unto me, and you might find me, but I'm busy a lot. You just call, and I'm going to answer you. Call unto me, and I will answer, and I will show you great and mighty things that you don't even know. That kind of suggests that if you don't go to him, if you don't call on him, you're not going to know these things that are unknown. You see, when you call unto him, he'll answer you, and answering you means he's going to show you. Answering means he's going to speak to you. Answering means he's going to be right there for you, whatever it is you're calling unto him for. And then he's going to show you great and mighty things that you're not even aware of. In other words, it's going to be beyond anything that you can imagine. And that's typically what happens as my mic goes out. Did that go out? Did you guys hear it? Okay. Yeah. Is it just me? It's just yes. I will show you great and mighty things you're not even aware of. It's almost like, I look at this verse as almost like a tease, if you will, for lack of a better word. Right? In other words, it's like, I've got to show you something. Do you have some time? I want to reveal all this stuff to you, but can you call unto me? Oh, you're busy. Okay, well, when you have some time, I'm here for you, okay? But you're not going to believe what I have. Really? Yeah, I'm going to show you great and some mighty things you're not even aware of. And what do I need to do? Just call unto me. Just look to me. Eye is not seen, ear is not heard, nor has it entered into the heart of man. Those things that God has prepared for those that love him. Our God does things different than we do.

0: and talents and use those for his glory. And lastly, again, a person of prayer. Last verse we'll look at is Romans 8:14, one of my favorites, another one. For as many as are led by the Spirit of God, these are the what? Sons of God. I don't know about you, but as I study the word, I want to be a better leader. I want to take to heart his word. You can look at Titus if you want to learn more about being a good leader. You can look at 1 Timothy. There's a lot of stuff said in there. You can spend your time doing that. But for us today, we're in this text, and we're looking at how do we, as believers, how do we lead in a good way? And I pray we take it to heart, and we apply these wonderful truths from God's word.
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0: Glory to Glory was pre-recorded and sponsored by Calvary Chapel of the Harbor here on 99.5 KKLA. You know, the saying time heals all wounds is pretty true when you think about it. It just kind of, you know, when you hear it, you're like, yeah, whatever. But it really does. It's Cheyenne here hanging out with you. So my daughter has been going to school, the big kid school, for 3 weeks now. And she's 4 years old. She's in TK. And the first couple of weeks were a little bit rough on her. The big kid school is different than the little kid school, I guess. And she had some changes that she was getting, you know, used to, and I guess just rubbed her the wrong way. And so, yeah, the first couple of weeks, 3 weeks were kind of rough. She would come out crying. She got hurt a few times. She had an accident, actually. And, you know, it's just part of being a little kid and getting used to new environments, right? But when I say time heals all wounds, you don't have to give it the much attention to the wound. Just let time do its job. And eventually it gets a little bit better. Forget about it. And it gets easier, right? Well, now my daughter is coming out of school and telling me, Mom, today was a good day. And telling me all about it. So, yes, time is on our side. Even though sometimes it feels like it's probably not, it will. It will be on your side.
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5: Peter knew that the church was going to go through a difficult time. So he wants to remind his readers, pilgrims, listen, no matter what you have to go through, you can be confident. 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He is the true living Savior. 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
4: In the history of Christianity, as well as in many other world religions, people have gauged the favor of God in their lives by their earthly success. To be healthy, wealthy, or powerful has been seen as a sign of divine approval. But as Pastor Richard examines the book of 1 Peter, we'll be reminded that following Jesus will often mean the opposite. It will bring hardship, but it's worth it for the spiritual abundance that he promises us. Now here's Pastor Richard in the book of 1 Peter chapter 1 for today's edition of Word of Life.

Please open your Bibles with me to the book of 1 Peter, verses 10 through 16. I'd like to look at this through in two sections with you today. Peter has this salvation on mind, and he speaks to us now. Follow with me this first section, verses 10 through 12. Peter says, "Of this salvation, the prophets have inquired and searched carefully, who prophesied of the grace that would come to you, searching what or what manner of time the Spirit of Christ who was in them was indicating when he testified beforehand the sufferings of Christ and the glories that would follow. To them it was revealed that not to themselves, but to us they were ministering the things which now have been reported to you through those who have preached the gospel to you by the Holy Spirit sent from heaven, things which angels desire to look into." Peter says this salvation, this future glory that God has prepared, it has been spoken of by the prophets of old. Remember, Peter was Jewish. At this time, the New Testament was just being written. Peter's letter will become a part of the New Testament. His Bible consisted of the Old Testament scriptures. And he wants to root this faith not in some new religion, but it is really the completion of the old religion, the true faith.